0: This is a lot less, and it works just like a traffic camera. It's recording the license plate and the vehicles that are driving there on any given day at any given hour.
1: Chief Morales says the ALRP PRs become useless once squad cars are damaged or break down. President Trump is calling for the cancellation of the concert celebrating America's 250th birthday after multiple artists withdrew from the event. Several artists withdrew, saying they signed on to perform at a nonpartisan event. Trump posted on Truth Social, saying it should be a giant MAGA rally instead. Freedom 250 spokesperson Elizabeth Pipko says they're not canceling the event.
2: It's a chance for anyone around, not just the country, but around the world, who's interested to come to our nation's capital and really get a glimpse of what makes us these incredible 50 states and six United States territories. I believe it's the first time, actually, in our country's history that all of our nation's states and territories are going to be represented like this.
1: The 16-day event is supposed to kick off on June 25th in Washington. Hundreds of people gather to celebrate the art of tattoos at the Baird Center.
3: The Milwaukee Tattoo Fest kicked off on Friday. 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Local tattoo artist Emily Bell tells WTMJ.
4: Part of what makes tattoos what they are is the stigma. 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Like, it is what it is. 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
1: Time for a WTMJ sports update from the Gerber Law Office's One Call That's All sports desk. The Brewers take the series against the Astros after a 2-0 shutout today in Houston. The Brew Crew is back home for a 4-game series with the Giants starting tomorrow night. Taking a look at the roads with your WTMJ Time Saver traffic. Roads are looking pretty clear right now. No major incidents and no slowdowns. And it's time for your WTMJ 5-day forecast. Tonight, partly cloudy skies. There's a slight chance for rain to the southwest, a low of 52. On Monday, partly cloudy with another slight chance for rain, a high of 72 by the lake and 76 inland. Tuesday, we'll see mostly sunny skies, a high of 74. Wednesday, mostly sunny again, a high of 80. Thursday, partly cloudy with another slight chance for rain, a high of 85. And on Friday, there's a chance for storms, a high of 87. Right now in Madison, it's 72 degrees. In Green Bay, it's 71. In Waukesha, it's 67. And in Milwaukee, it's 62 degrees. I'm Jessica Gatso, Outdoor Living Unlimited. 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
10: It's the weekend, and it's game on in Texas. We start here.

0: Paxton storms to victory and reshapes the midterms in the process.
1: Paxton winning here automatically vaults Texas to the top of the competitive races this fall.
0: How he beat a four-time senator and why it affects the whole map. Iran threatens to retaliate for U.S. strikes.
2: I think it speaks to the fragility of the ceasefire and the ongoing threat there.
0: But that's not what's sending signals of strength. We'll tell you what should be concerning American diplomats. And the symptoms of Ebola go beyond bodies or even borders.
3: It's causing a lot of

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1: Shape not just a Senate seat, but potentially the national midterm picture. So let's take a step back for a second. Remember, if Democrats can flip 4 seats in November, they take back the Senate. That's all they need to have power over legislation, power over Supreme Court nominations, cabinet picks. If they could flip Texas, the thinking goes, flipping the other 3 seats would get a whole lot easier. Many analysts agree Paxton could be a much easier opponent to face than, say, a 4-term senator.
2: Tonight, we've come up short in this primary runoff.
1: As the votes came in, it became clear Paxton had won this easily.
3: Tonight, we just made history.
1: He had blown the doors off of this race, and now Texas has turned into this November's fiercest battle. Let's start the show with ABC's D.C. Bureau Chief Rick Klein. Rick, big victory for Paxton. Can you just walk us through the significance of this?
4: Yeah, I mean, the ending of John Cornyn's Senate career happened in dramatic fashion. It happened to a guy that is just very well known in Texas political circles and nationally, usually not for the right reasons. This is a guy that has been scandal-plagued for years, Brad. He was impeached by Republicans in a Republican state, although not convicted. He's had criminal charges filed against him and dropped. He's had scandals involving a salacious divorce. And all of that just seemed to draw him closer to Donald Trump.
3: When everyone in Washington told him to abandon me and abandon the people of Texas, he didn't listen. Instead, he gave his complete and total endorsement.
4: For months, Republicans have been saying to him nationally, hey, stay out of this race or give it to Cornyn. Cornyn's going to win, and Cornyn wins, then we don't have to worry about holding on to Texas. Instead, just a week out, Trump threw his weight behind Ken Paxton, and Paxton winning here automatically vaults Texas to the top of the competitive races this fall.
3: Texas will be the radical left's number one priority. But if there's one thing I know about Texans, it's that we're not going to let them take it.
4: Democrats see a real opportunity there, and frankly, Republicans fear that opportunity. It's going to be enormously expensive and enormously competitive all the way through November.
1: Well, and so let's talk about, after all, there's another guy running in this race. It's the Democrat. We know that is James Tallarico. That's the Democratic Party's candidate running for Senate. What should we know about him? And I guess, how does he sort of factor into this race?
4: Yeah, Tallarico has become just a fast rising star in the Democratic Party. Only 37 years old, but he's been in the Texas legislature for years now.
5: They're raising taxes on all of us while they cut taxes for themselves. The real fight in this country is not left versus right. It's top versus bottom.
4: He's got a reputation as someone more on the progressive side than the moderate side, but someone that has been apt to make some surprises. And famously, he broke through with an interview with Joe Rogan.
6: There's reason and good reasons to be disillusioned.
4: Mm-hmm.
6: I guess all I'm pushing back on is that second step of it's always going to be this way.
7: Right. It doesn't have to be
6: right.
7: This way.
6: That is the key step.
7: Right.
6: So I'm not on.
7: You need to run for president.
6: Yeah.
7: We need someone who's actually a good person.
4: And a lot of people are just intrigued by his backstory, his very humble beginnings in Texas, troubled childhood, worked as a teacher, led the Teach for America program, and became a seminarian and a state lawmaker.
5: My faith teaches me to love my neighbor as myself.
4: A very compelling character that is guaranteed to raise about as much money as he needs in a very big and expensive state.
1: Well, and a Presbyterian seminarian, right? I've heard that his faith, I guess I've heard Texans say, like, in some ways he speaks Texan. I mean, does he play differently than a standard Democrat or something?
4: Well, that's interesting, because sometimes what he's spoken has been maybe too frank for Texas when he's talked about, and these are clips that are going to become very famous in the coming months.
8: God is both masculine and feminine and everything in between.
4: Is one of the big questions that'll get settled here. A lot of people have compared him to Beto O'Rourke, who came close but fell short in his race against Ted Cruz for the Senate and then flamed out in the presidential race a short time after that. A lot of people that I've talked to see in Tallarico someone who has more political talent and has been discovered a little bit earlier in the process. And there's just a lot of folks that are excited about his candidacy in Texas and well beyond.
1: Right, to the point where Tallarico appeared to walk back some of these past comments about religion and gender. In an interview with ABC News, he said they were, quote, meant to be deliberately provocative, end quote, and that Paxton, he said, was using them to distract from what he called his career of corruption. But Rick, as you zoom out, is Tallarico the kind of candidate that Democrats are hoping get them over the line in several of these states? I guess, can you give us

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1: Make sure they don't have a nuclear weapon, or we're going to have to do something very drastic.
2: President Trump taking social media, saying that Iran's going to give up its highly enriched uranium. It's got something like 1,000 pounds of highly enriched uranium. In other words, uranium that is enriched to such a level that it wouldn't take much more to then turn it into weapons grade. But it also has lower level highly enriched uranium, and it still has, despite all the bombing, the ability to cascade centrifuges. What does that mean? In other words, it means it still has the ability to create more highly enriched uranium. And Iran is saying that this is its right, as it is for many other countries, to have a peaceful nuclear program. Now, Israel and the US and many others feel that Iran's program is not peaceful at all. And despite all the optimism, the mood music that we're hearing from the president, from Secretary of State Rubio,
3: it's either going to be a good deal or there isn't going to be one.
2: The reality is there's no settlement on these issues. And having said over the weekend that a deal looks like it's going to be agreed in the coming 24 hours or days, we're now looking at a number of days without any obvious sign of an agreement. And I think that's part of the problem.
4: And what other question? Ian, is Iran now appears to have started to restore internet access to its people. That, I think we forget that people in Iran have not been able to easily get the internet or word to the outside world very easily over the last couple of months. What does that new access say about how the Iranian regime either sees the war itself or sees its relationship with its people?
2: Yeah, I think it's absolutely the latter. I think it's an expression of confidence, which certainly wouldn't have been the case just a few months ago. Mm. The US and Israel never explicitly said this war is about regime change. But certainly for Israel, it absolutely was.
5: This is part of the effort to crack the regime. It's not going to happen in one day. We're 20 days into this war. Yes, we're seeing cracks.
2: And both Prime Minister Netanyahu and President Trump have encouraged the Iranian people to seize the moment to rise up and overthrow its rulers. Even though President Trump has said repeatedly that the regime has been overthrown, I mean, it hasn't been overthrown. Yes, we have a change of personalities, but you now have a regime that is arguably more hardline than it was before.
5: The replacement Ayatollah has not shown his face. Have you seen him? We haven't.
2: And you have an Iranian people who firstly rose up at the start of the year, something in the region of 10 to 30,000 people, unarmed protesters, were gunned down by their own government. So they were cowed by that. I think this suggests that the Iranian regime feels confident enough to restore the internet and it won't represent a threat to themselves, that the Iranian people have enough to think about.
4: Oh, like the people have bought in. They believe that Mujtaba Khamenei is their leader. That's the idea.
2: Exactly. And even if they don't support him, that's not necessarily the point. The point is, are they willing to go back out on the streets to communicate with each other over the internet, use the internet to foment a popular uprising? I think the judgment of the regime right now is absolutely not.
4: All right, Ian Pannell there in Tel Aviv right now, really clarifying. Thank you.
2: Thanks, Brad.
4: Next up on Start Here Weekend, it's one of the most deadly diseases on Earth, and it's spreading quickly in Africa. That's after the break.
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12: Welcome back to Start Here Weekend from ABC News. I'm Brad Milkey.
13: It was late April when a man fell ill and died in the Democratic Republic of the Congo, smack in the center of Africa. His symptoms appeared to be consistent with the deadly virus Ebola, but scientists couldn't definitively say. By May 5th, the World Health Organization said there had been an outbreak of an unknown virus. Local reports described dozens of deaths already.
14: Currently, I'm on panic mode. Because people are dying, I don't have medicine.
13: More than a full week later, May 13th, a team from the WHO arrived in that man's home province. On May 17th, they confirmed to the world this is indeed Ebola. By then, the African CDC said more than 100 had died. And this is what was concerning. Officials acknowledged there were probably many more cases yet to be discovered. This virus had a significant head start.
15: After consulting the ministers of health of both DRC and Agenda, and after the Africa CDC's notification, the outbreak is spreading rapidly.
13: The African CDC said there were now more than 1,000 suspected cases that we know about, and this is key, elevated transmission risks in 10 different countries, all surrounding DR Congo. Doctors say, let's be clear, this is not another pandemic unfolding, but it does demonstrate how you simply cannot bottle people up in one area once this disease takes hold. With that, let's go to ABC's medical correspondent, Dr. Darian Sutton. Dr. Sutton, you now have this cluster of countries. We're talking about DR Congo, but also Gabon and Uganda. I mean, a ton of them now. How quickly is this developing and why is it developing like this?
16: One of the biggest concerns with how this disease is spreading in Africa is not just by the numbers, but by the lack of testing. When we first saw what was the most significant and largest outbreak in 2014 that infected over 28,000 people and claimed over 11,000 lives, that was with the preventions in place that are needed in order to stop an active outbreak. Right now, we are dealing with an even more vulnerable population and community with a disease that is spreading faster than what many health officials can keep up with.
17: Ebola is something foreign to us. The last time it came, it wasn't on the scale we're seeing today, and this epidemic is worse. We go to the doctors in the hospitals, but they are dying too.
16: And a signal to this is the test positivity rate. The amount of tests that are coming back positive is significantly high. And when you see that as a public health official, the main concern that they have is they're not catching enough cases. That means that this disease is going and spreading throughout communities without being caught.
13: Well, and I know there's fighting in the region. That means thousands of displaced people, like how many of them are traveling from village to village with this virus, which then can lead to panic, right? And we certainly saw with the onset of COVID that this disease has an even higher fatality rate. But this stress can lead to conflict sometimes with health authorities and within communities. How concerning is this getting?
16: It's leading to a tremendous amount of conflict. This disease has an incredibly high fatality rate. You are correct. And it can range anywhere from 30% to 50%. Right. One out of every two people who get this may die. What if that is causing in these local communities is a lot of panic and fear. Understandably, this disease, when it first starts, it often starts as dry symptoms, which can mimic a lot of endemic diseases that people are normal or used to. I think what's happening within these rural communities is that that fear and that panic is being associated with the help that's coming in to try to stop it. Mm-hmm. There are many people who are skeptical of the aid that is coming in.
17: Unfortunately, we're facing resistance, and some people want to stone us, but we're not going to give up. We're continuing to tell them that the disease is here.
16: There have been extreme limitations in foreign aid that has been ongoing. That leads to a lack of trust within the community with public health workers. And so now just throwing money at it is becoming exceptionally difficult, as it's causing a lot of fear, panic, and turmoil within the community that's already plagued by conflict as well as displacement.
13: Well, what is the central conflict? Or I guess, what is the messaging that's not getting across? Because, for example, we heard from the security coordinator for the Ebola response team in Rampara in DR Congo.
18: This is a misunderstanding due to a young person who doesn't grasp the reality of this disease.
13: He's basically describing medical tents being burnt to the ground. Why?
16: This infection is most viral at the time of death. This infection, again, has a high fatality rate, and the virus replicates in the body and multiplies to its highest extent at the time of death. And that's so important because at the time of death, within many of these communities, burials obviously will happen. And within the cultural context, burials often resolve around direct contact with the dead body.
18: His family, friends, and other young people wanted to take his body home for a funeral, even though the instructions from the authorities during this Ebola virus outbreak are clear. All bodies must be buried according to the regulations related to this pandemic.
16: It's so important to understand that this virus transmits via bodily fluids, and many people may not be aware that after death, it still is contagious. Arguably, you are the most contagious after death. That has led to a lot of turmoil.
13: Oh, people being like, we would like to see our loved one. We'd like to touch our loved one, or whatever you would do at a funeral in a charged environment.
16: Many, we would like to commence with the normal action of burial, which unfortunately is a high-risk event during an Ebola outbreak.
13: Right.
16: You also have many of people in the community skeptical of public health workers who were trying their best to isolate these bodies. But that is interrupting the cultural traditions within these communities, which is causing a lot of anger and frustration, which is likely connected to the recent fires that we've seen in public health tents.
13: Yeah, I was going to say, like, medical tents being lit on fire, like, scary scenarios. And by the way, Dr. Sutton, you mentioned sort of funding and throwing money at this. I know that USAID had like a significant presence in parts of Africa. It's since been largely defunded. Do we know, like, I guess I'm wondering, could USAID have done anything to stem what we're seeing now in the last several months or the last year?
16: We can look to the past, to one of the largest and most significant outbreaks in 2014. That occurred in Western Africa, infected over 28,000 people, claimed over 11,000 lives. USAID, the United States Agency for International Development, was key in containing this outbreak. And even with that being said, a post hoc review by the USAID cited many parts of that response that could have been improved with testing, with communications, with public education. With what we're seeing today and the lack of testing, it is clear that the lack of funding from foreign aid, albeit we won't be able to completely understand until the dust settles, is contributing to the ongoing problem that we're seeing in Africa right now.
13: Right. And again, experts have said they're not really worried about widespread contagion here in the U.S., but already more precautions being taken. And travelers coming from this cluster of African nations, you're now only allowed to come to the U.S. through a few airports. It's Atlanta, Dallas, Houston, and now JFK in New York, where you'll get additional screening. Dr. Darian Sutton, thank you.
16: Thank you.
13: This year, we've seen an explosion in new betting options. I'm not just talking about sports betting options like over-unders and parlay bets. No, I'm talking about entirely new formats where you can bet on anything in what are called prediction markets. These sites can be ripe for insider trading because it used to be, if you know what song Beyoncé would start her Coachella set with, you would get, what, bragging rights, maybe some retweets for your information? Now you can make cold, hard cash on these markets. Well, recently, Congress has launched a probe in some of the biggest new prediction markets. And this week, a Google employee was arrested for, wait for it, allegedly betting on what Google was about to do. ABC's chief investigative correspondent Aaron Katursky is here. Aaron, what happened here?
19: You know how every year, Brad, Google releases its list of top searched people in any given year? Mm-hmm. Well, according to federal prosecutors, one of Google's software engineers, a guy by the name of Michele Spagnolo, an Italian citizen, had access to the information. He knew who Google's top searched person of 2025 was going to be when prosecutors say he placed a series of bets on Polymarket that netted him $1.2 million by correctly wagering that the singer known as David would be the top searched person on Google in 2025.
13: Right, and we're actually going to go to our final break right now. But when we come back, we will talk more about what this arrest means for other prediction markets going forward. That's after the break.
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32: Welcome back to Start Here Weekend from ABC News. I'm Brad Milkey. Before the break, we were talking with ABC's Aaron Katursky about this Google employee who was arrested for allegedly betting on Google's top searched person of 2025 through a prediction market company. This is one of those sites where you can basically bet on anything, the weather, whatever. Aaron,
13: What does Google have to say about this? Because every company has some form of confidential information they don't want to release, but insider trading is something different.
19: Well, Google says he may have had access to the confidential, non-public information as part of his job, but actually using it to place bets on a prediction market is against company policy, and they have put the employee on leave. He is also charged with commodities fraud and wire fraud and money laundering because prosecutors say this is just the kind of bet or trade that is akin to insider trading on a securities market.
13: Well, I thought you were about to say, Aaron, this is just the kind of bet that you could imagine happening. Because wasn't it, I think it was the head of Polymarket a while ago said, hey, insider trading is a net good for the world. Like, we get more information the more the insiders are putting their stuff out there. Kalshi has almost taken the opposite tack. They've said, we're going to be really tough on insider trading. But I think there's a lot of skepticism from people who understand there's a lot of money to be made out there from people constantly trading on what knowledge they might have or what they're kind of guessing will happen out there.
19: In fact, it's a real potential black eye for sites like Polymarket and Kalshi if their users don't have confidence that they're not going to be on the losing end of somebody's insider bet.
1: What are we entering now? This is our surveillance system.
19: And so Kalshi invited us into its room where they're trying to suss out insider trades, and we were the first reporters invited in by Kalshi to see this group of mainly young guys in vests who look like they haven't slept and cans of Red Bull were everywhere.
1: We have 24/7 shifts that they're rotating, monitoring the markets because the markets are open 24 hours a day.
19: And they are actually looking for abnormally large trades or trades that just don't smell right.
2: You mentioned your own enforcement. What does that look like?
1: So an enforcement case, you know, it begins as an investigation and usually as an alert. So once an alert comes up, our surveillance team reviews it. It might be a false positive. Then they'll dismiss it. If it's not, they typically will involve me or another member of our legal team at that stage. And we start collecting information.
19: And then they go and route around on employee sites and other places on the web to see if they're the result of inside information.
13: This comes after, by the way, the House Oversight Committee is now launching an investigation into insider trading potential. What are they looking for exactly?
19: They're looking to see if these sites are on the up and up, because the preference of the sites themselves, Brad, would be they want to do their own policing.
13: Right.
19: And they have in some cases. Kalshi says it referred about 200 potential insider trading cases to the Commodity Futures Trading Commission and is done all that already this year and on pace to do more for the remainder of the year. The Commodity Futures Trading Commission is led by Mike Selig, who also agreed to speak with us.
3: There's always a risk that there could be somebody trading on insider information, but it's our job as regulators to take legal action there. It's the job of the Department of Justice to take criminal action in many cases as well.
19: Normally, the commission, the Commodity Futures Trading Commission, is made up of 5 members. Right now, Selig is the only member, so he has unusually high influence over how prediction markets are regulated.
3: If we have a system where there's 50 different regimes around what you can offer, people just aren't going to offer it here. They'll go offshore, and that's bad for all Americans.
19: And he is fighting to keep that control with his agency, despite the efforts of a number of states to try and regulate how prediction markets operate.
4: These markets are inherently corrupt. And let's start having the conversation now so that eventually, under the right circumstances, we might be able to protect people.
19: Brad, there are now at least a dozen bills floating through Congress that would crack down on the way prediction markets are allowed to operate. So there is pressure on markets like Kalshi and Polymarket to prove that they actually can control insider trading on their platforms, or else they're might be bipartisan agreement to have Congress do it for them.
13: Right. And again, there's so much money in here. Everyone's eyes are on it. And like, we know that Donald Trump Jr. has taken advisory positions at both Kalshi and Polymarket because, like, it's very much a ground floor moment. Aaron Katursky was already reporting on this before this Google employee was arrested for allegedly doing what critics had predicted might happen in a scenario like this. Thank you, Aaron.
19: Thank you, Brad.
13: And one last thing.
32: weekend, there was this big athletics competition in Las Vegas. Track, swimming, weightlifting. Sounds a lot like the Olympics, except most of these athletes would have been banned because here, almost everyone was taking performance-enhancing drugs.
5: Tonight, dozens of athletes face off across multiple sports. All of them here for the same reason, to find out just how far we can go. Yeah.
32: This was the first edition of the Enhanced Games, billed as an experiment to find out what would sports look like if we stripped away doping rules. Unlike most internationally sanctioned events, the doping rules here were simple. You can take any drugs or substances you want that are FDA approved as long as you have a prescription. Throughout the event, organizers said athletes would be supervised by doctors. This is the latest salvo from athletes and trainers who insist there is nothing wrong with drugs like anabolic steroids, testosterone, human growth hormone, and stimulants. As long as their use is supervised, they say, people could benefit from a cycle or two. And the people at Enhanced are not just talking about elite athletes. They're marketing these products to regular people.
6: This isn't just athletes. It's a revolution. And you can be a part of it.
32: In just the last few years, Enhanced went from a concept for a competition to a pharmaceutical company that sells these drugs. They just went public on the stock market earlier this month. Most doctors and sporting organizations, though, strongly oppose the use of PEDs for athletic gain. The side effects for steroids alone include acne, bloating, insomnia, along with violent mood swings. Organ damage is a possibility. Complications can be fatal. With black market products and their unknown ingredients and doses, it gets even more dicey. But that's why some of these athletes say they decided to participate in the first place. They're convinced some of the top athletes they've been losing to in recent years are all doping anyway. If the promise of this event was to break the taboo, though, the results themselves were a reality check. When founders announced this concept a few years ago, they envisioned thousands of athletes. They convinced about 50 to take part. Some sprinters vowed to break records. In fact, Enhanced promised $1 million prize to any athletes that broke a world record, despite the fact these ones would not even count by international standards.
7: In the final events, we have our first world record.
32: Well, only one athlete even purported to beat a world record time. That was a Greek swimmer who was also wearing a swimsuit that was banned from the Olympics. The drugs weren't even enough for him. A sprinter who had predicted Usain Bolt's records would be broken didn't even come close. His time would not have put him in medal contention at the Paris Olympics. Perhaps most perplexing for Enhanced was that some of these events were won by participants who weren't enhanced at all. They had vowed not to take any performance enhancers. In fact, they were followed around by doping officials to make sure they were still kosher for future competitions.
7: Armstrong ahead. What's he going to touch?
8: It's going to be quick.
7: Hunter Armstrong at 24-21.
32: If anything, these results serve to remind us just how elite athletes are. They go through grueling schedules, packed prelims, rigorous protocols, and still post better times. In the cocktail of genetics, training, work ethic, and chemistry, they would rather not inject anything else into this conversation. They didn't even have spectators at this event. Like, it was pure SponCon for this. But it's really a pharma company. You wonder if the stock price is the score they really care about at the end of the day. All right, that'll do it for us. Thank you so much for listening to Start Here Weekend from ABC News. Start Here Weekend is produced by Aaron Ferrer, Emily Schutz, Kelly Therese, Jen Newman, and Anthony Ali. Ariel Chester is our social media producer. Josh Cohen is director of podcast programming. I'm our managing editor. Thanks to John Newman, Tara Gimbel, Eamon McNiff, and Katie Dendos. If you want to hear the daily edition of Start Here, check out our podcast. 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I'm Brad Milkey. 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
2: At 8 o'clock, it's 59 degrees. Tonight, partly cloudy with a low of 52. From the WTMJ Breaking News Center, I'm Jessica Gatso. A passenger disturbance forces a United Airlines flight to land in Madison Friday night.
3: The Dane County Sheriff's Office says a 75-year-old man was detained after allegedly attempting to reach the cockpit during a flight from Chicago to Minneapolis Friday night. More than 140 passengers and 6 crew members were on board as off-duty law enforcement officers helped restrain the man before the landing in Madison. Investigators say the passenger appeared to be experiencing a mental health crisis. No one was injured, and the FBI says no criminal charges are expected at this time. Nizer Spencer, WTMJ News.
2: A family in the village of St. Cloud loses one of their dogs in a house fire. Crews responded to the home near South Street and Main Street this afternoon, where a fire was burning in the kitchen. No residents were home at the time, but their 2 dogs were inside the house. One of the dogs died in the fire. The house has significant smoke and water damage. Fond du Lac County Sheriff's Office says the fire likely started near the kitchen stove. Whitefish Bay police are investigating a suspicious encounter involving a child. Police say a 10-year-old boy was riding his bike on Saturday near Henry Clay Street and Berkeley Boulevard when a man approached him and offered him a gift. The child told officers the man then reached towards him before he rode away and told his parents. Police say no one was injured. A new affordable housing project highlights growing demand in southeast Wisconsin. A Whitefish Bay development called The Hampton includes just 17 units, but hundreds of people are already waiting for a chance to move in. Milwaukee Business Journal editor-in-chief Tim Gibbons tells WTMJ.
4: The interesting number isn't the number of units. It's that they have 356 people on the waiting list for those units. This is a project by Small Commercial who is built this apartment complex. Milwaukee County chipped in about $3 million to fund this project. And it really is a sign of the demand that is out there for affordable housing.
2: Gibbons says the developer Sparrow Commercial is exploring developments elsewhere in Wisconsin. The latest stage of work on the I-43 Rock Freeway is now in place between Maquonago and Waukesha.
5: The DOT's Eric Hansen says southbound drivers were shifted into the new setup last weekend.
6: This is between Highway 83 in Maquonago and Highway 164 in Waukesha. Those traffic shifts did occur for the southbound lanes.
5: With that setup in place, some ramp closures are now part of the longer-term construction plan.
6: Just a reminder that the 83 entrance ramp to 43 northbound, that closed long-term and will remain closed through midsummer of 2026.
5: The northbound exit to Highway 164 is also closed through this fall. Debbie Lazaga, WTMJ News.
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2: time for a WTMJ sports update from the Gruber Law Office's One Call That's All sports desk. The Brewers take the series against the Astros after a 2-0 shutout today in Houston. The Brew Crew is back home for a 4-game series with the Giants starting tomorrow night. Wisconsin football has filled a key leadership position.
3: According to ESPN, the Badgers are bringing in Morocco Brown to oversee the program's roster building and recruiting operations. Brown most recently served as chief personnel executive for the Indianapolis Colts and previously worked in scouting and personnel roles with the Colts, Browns, and Washington. The hire comes as Wisconsin enters a busy recruiting period following its first weekend of official visits. Brown replaces Marcus Sedberry, who was recently promoted to interim athletic director. Nizer Spencer, WTMJ News.
2: Taking a look at the roads with your WTMJ Time Saver traffic. All clear on the roads, no incidents and no delays. And time for your WTMJ 5-day forecast. Tonight, mostly cloudy skies, a low of 52. Monday, partly cloudy, a high of 72 by the lake and 76 inland. Tuesday, mostly sunny, high of 74 by the lake, 80 inland. Wednesday, mostly sunny again, and another high of 80. On Thursday, partly cloudy with a chance for rain late, a high of 85. And on Friday, another chance for showers or storms, a high of 86. Right now in Madison, it's 69 degrees. In Green Bay, it's 68. In Waukesha, it's 64. And in Milwaukee, it's 59 degrees. I'm Jessica Gatso, Outdoor Living Unlimited. 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
13: 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Lots of things to do when it gets warm in Wisconsin, and that's certainly the trend as we approach the summer months. 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You might want to think about that as well. 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We'll start with Jim Stewart's. In Minocqua, I remember driving by what used to be Raleigh and Helen's Muskie Shop. 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Great to talk to you, Jim.
14: Hey, it's great to talk with you. I appreciate being on your show here, and it's an honor. So thank you very much.
13: So everybody who's driven up that way, Highway 51 through the northern route to the Northwoods of Wisconsin, Minocqua area, knows your store. For folks who've never been there, tell them what the experience is like, because I've been in there, and it's sort of an amazing, especially for muskie fishermen, which I used to be a serious one. It's just an amazing way to sort of get into that sport. Tell us about it.
14: Yeah, it's it's a niche that we have in the world of muskies. Muskie fishing is we're the world's largest muskie shop, and that's kind of our slogan, but it's true, because there's no one in the world that has more muskie lures and muskie tackle than we do. Now, in the world of fishing, muskies is a small part of the fishing world in terms of bass and walleye. But in terms of muskie, we're the world's largest, and when people come to our store, it's a destination, because I'm not making this up, but there's people that drive here from all over the country and over the world, for that matter, that want to see the world's largest muskie shop. And when they come in, there's thousands of lures. And, for us, staff, myself and staff who are in it every day, you get a little bit used to it. But for someone that's coming for the first time, or someone that's just, once a year, it's a little overwhelming. It's not huge in terms of square footage, but there's thousands and thousands of lures and lots of rods and reels and clothing and nets, so it's awesome. And when we hear the comment a lot, where it's families will come in Boy, this is the coolest story I've ever been in. And I don't mean that in a boastful way, but we truly hear that.
13: Yeah, and, it's sort of an amazing experience when you come in and just, you are overwhelmed by all the stuff that yeah. just, you know, it's all about musky fishing. For the folks who have never musky fished before, or maybe someone who's listening on the podcast and it says, explain musky fishing to me. I'm going to let you do it, someone who works in that industry. Tell people why that's so exciting.
14: Yeah, so there's something about the fish that that no matter who you are, male, female, once you see one, once you hook up with one, it is such a thrill that it's hard to explain, but they fight like crazy. They're hard to catch. And it seems like when one goes out and puts some time in and all of a sudden you're rewarded out of nowhere, a giant fish or a fish that's giant in your eyes, and it can be startling, but it yet at the same time it's super exhilarating, and it's just something about that fish that just once you kind of encounter it, or you have that drive to fish for them, it's kind of hard to explain, but people fall in love with it and they develop a passion, and it's just awesome. It's just a great sport. Sometimes they can drive you crazy because they are hard to catch.
13: Yes.
14: But boy, when they're really going and you catch, one or two or several, it's unbelievable. You're on a high after that.
13: It is kind of funny. I had a day once on Spider Lake in Mercer, Wisconsin, where I caught four in one day. The largest one wasn't that big, 32 inches all the way down to like the high 20s. But it's still exhilarating. Now, I was just on a trip and I talked to a guy who had been musky fishing in, I think, Lake of the Woods up there, mm-hmm. Northern Minnesota, I believe. And he showed me two pictures of 250-plus muskies, which is sort of an amazing length. I don't know what the record is in Wisconsin. What's the biggest one you've seen?
14: The biggest one I've seen is probably like 55 inches. Really big, but, they're all fun. Like you said, you went out and had a day where you caught four. And it's the truth. They're all fun, no matter what size they are. Sure, I think everybody who's fishing wants to catch a monster, but they're all fun. And if you do get that giant one when it's a muskie, man, it's just a feeling like no other.
13: We're talking to owner Jim Stewart of the Muskie Shop in beautiful Monaco, Wisconsin. All right, so technology has sort of taken over all kinds of recreational sports, including the ATV, UTV industry, and all kinds of different areas. How has technology changed muskie fishing?
14: I would say the forward-facing sonar has definitely, I don't know if it's changed the sport, it's changed the way some anglers go about it. Some anglers like to use it as a tool to find muskies, but then there's other anglers will use that as a tool to learn structure and bait fish and what's going on, beneath the surface. So that I would say technology in terms of forward-facing sonar has definitely changed the way people go out. I don't personally think yet it's changed the fishery too much. I mean, guys still go out and catch a lot of fish, catch a lot of muskies, and there's still a lot of people that just enjoy to get in the boat without having to connect with, super-duper electronics. And they'd rather just go out and fish, and whatever happens, happens. But, if they know the depth and they can find a weed edge or something like that, people are plenty happy with that. But then there's also the angler that is wanting to connect with the super-duper electronics and forward-facing sonar and just put together, a plan that way. So it's just kind of a... there's a lot of in anything. There's a lot of technology that comes along, and how we apply it is everybody looks at it differently.
13: Jim Stewart joining us, owner of the Muskie Shop in Monaco, Wisconsin. 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
13: 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Great guest today on the program, Jim Stewart, owner of the Muskie Shop in beautiful Monaco, Wisconsin. Jim, I often talk to people on the outdoor show about fishing because it's one of the things I love to do. And one of the things I've heard from people is, I love to fish, I bass fish, I pan fish, but I've never musky fished. And you must get this question a lot. So how do you get someone started? What's the basic stuff they need to get into the sport of musky fishing?
14: Yeah, you know, the basics would be, you know, a bait casting reel and a bait casting rod. And we've got all different price ranges, so you can get started fairly inexpensive. You know, get a nice bait. And I say bait casting because you can use spinning tackle. However, the lures are a little larger
13: yep.
14: for muskies. And, you know, if you're throwing kind of a little bit of a larger lure and you've got that line, you know, you're holding with your finger on the spin tackle and you throw it out, it don't take long, and man, your finger is not going to feel the best. And a bait casting reel and rod is definitely the way to go. So get a good, you know, a nice rod and reel. And then for lures to start out, you know, kind of cover the bases from the surface down to, you know, maybe down deep, you know, get a surface bait and a bucktail and a glide bait or a jerk bait, and then maybe a shallow running crank bait, and then maybe a deep running crank bait. So just kind of cover your bases from the surface level on down. And if you start kind of slow to moderate, you know, you can pick a little bit up here and there over time, and pretty soon you got a pretty nice arsenal. And you want to get a net and then some tools, like have a little cutters, like a little bolt cutter, so that, or in terms of a hook cutter. You know, if a muskie, if he gets kind of hooked, kind of nasty, you can cut the hook and get the hooks out of there. Use the pliers, and so just have a few little tools. Maybe have a measuring device and the little things like that, and you can get started for, you know, fairly inexpensively.
13: One of my worst days as a muskie fisherman was I was on a flowage and up in your neck of the woods, and my brother-in-law Jeff had a very old net. And I hooked into mm-hmm. about a 40-plus muskie, and as we got it close to the boat, he netted it, and of course, the net fell out, and the muskie fell away, and I didn't get the green that went into the boat. So I never forgave him for that in a nice way. So a net is especially a modern net, is very important.
14: Yeah, yep, it is, yep. And a lot of them have a deep bag where you can leave it right over the side of the boat, and the muskie can stay in the water, and then you get all the hooks out and everything. You can pick her up and take a quick picture and then, you know, let her go.
13: I want people to know about your store, because it is a one-of-a-kind store. It's been there forever. How long has it actually been there?
14: 89. They started in, Raleigh and Helen started in Rhinelander in 1989. And then they moved to our location now in Minocqua and in like 95. And then I bought it from them in 2003. And so we've kept the same location. We've got a print catalog and a website and, you know, we our store with a huge inventory. And we ship all over the world. We do a lot of social stuff on TikTok and Instagram and YouTube. And then one of our staff members, JS, he is a co-host of the podcast, the Muskie 360 podcast.
13: Cool.
14: And so they've been doing that for about

0: 5 years. And so, yeah, we kind of do a little bit of everything, I guess. We do have some bass and walleye, you know, and panfish tackle and live bait in the store, too. But like you mentioned earlier, we are, you know, our big focus is muskie.
1: So I want folks to find your store if they've never been there. So the website address, all the contact information, how do they find the muskie shop in Minocqua?
0: Yeah, we're muskieshop.com, and it's muskie spelled with a Y, so muskieshop.com. We're located 7542 Highway 51 South in Minocqua, and for those of you that are familiar with the area, the bridge going across to Minocqua Lake in town, we're basically 2 miles south of that bridge on the east side of the road. And yeah, we got a huge area for parking, and so yeah, you can contact us, email us, or call us, whatever works. But muskieshop.com, and we'd be glad to help anybody, be of service to anybody that may be looking for some fishing information or fishing supplies.
1: Yeah, and even if you're not a muskie fisher person or fisherman or woman, check it out. It's a great store. It looks amazing. It's part of the history of Minocqua in the North Woods, and I'll be up there a couple times this summer. I will definitely stop and say hi. Jim, appreciate you. Appreciate what you do, and I look forward to saying hi this summer.
0: Great. Look forward to seeing you, and really appreciate the interview, and God bless everybody.
1: All right. God bless you, Jim. 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
1: 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Always fun talking about boating. So if you live in the state of Wisconsin or even the Midwest, you know that how big this story is in those months of the year when the lakes and rivers are not frozen. So I

0: you know, when I started here 13 years ago, they were what you thought they were, kind of 20-foot boats, you know, just very simple. Now they are floating living rooms with, you know,
1: good description.
0: A thousand horsepower on them if you really, really wanted to go nuts. So it's exciting to see, and they're fun, and they kind of fit a mold for everyone. Whereas, you know, as a, you know, I'm 40-year-old with a couple kids, it's perfect. You know, throw my kids on, some friends, and go float on Okauchee Lake or Pewaukee Lake for a Sunday afternoon. It's a perfect day. You're bringing the family together, and we can do all sorts of sports with it. And it's just, it kind of combined everything. I kind of call them mullet boats, if that makes sense.
1: Yeah, you know, exactly.
0: In all intents and purposes, it's, you know, it really can perform the way it needs to, but on top, it's just, you know, it's, you can do just about anything you need it to.
1: So as I travel around the state, I often get invited to go to people's lake houses and cabins and stuff and ride on their boats. And pontoon, as you said, very popular at some of us. If you have a cabin, you must have a pontoon. Now, I know, having talked to these folks, it goes from the very basic older pontoons, which you can still pick up for, I don't know, $5,000 to $10,000, and all the way up to, somebody told me, I forgot who it was, that they spent upwards of $75,000 on their pontoon boat. And it was a nice pontoon boat. But there is this wide range of what you can, one, you can only afford, but two, the things you want to put on the pontoon boat. So you've sold these things. What are some of the things that people are doing with these things that make them go up to some of these almost unheard of price levels?
0: It's really your engine. It's the horsepower.
1: Oh, okay.
0: So tri-tunes, which just gives you a third tune underneath the bottom, which really makes it perform like a traditional fiberglass boat. And it's really, people just want more and more and more horsepower. First, it was everyone had to have a 150. Then it was everyone needs a 200. And now it's everyone needs a 250, which you really don't. But it just becomes keeping up with the Joneses. And, you know, like I had mentioned, I mean, you can get a twin-powered pontoon now with twin 500 horsepower engines on it.
1: No kidding. So much of the recreation industry was impacted by the pandemic. And as people sought out an opportunity to get outside more and versus staying in the inside, boating was part of that. I talked to a national boating expert, and they said, post-COVID, searching for value, searching for opportunity to get outside. I mean, that has to be driving this sort of increasingly popular way to boats.
0: It is. I think part of it is just the manufacturing costs of other boats skyrocketed. Where pontoons did too, but they're a little bit simpler to construct. So you're not paying for fiberglass resin and in different types of motors, but it definitely allows there to be some value so that you know, you can still get a pontoon on a trailer for around $30,000. Which, you know, when you break it out on financing to a 15-year, 20-year note, it can be affordable to everybody, whereas, you know, some of the other stuff necessarily isn't.
1: Do you have an idea on the percentage of people, let's say new cabin owners, they are in the market for boats, potentially. What, if you know, percentage of people that buy pontoons versus traditional boats, fishing boats?
0: I would say, I mean, 60%.
1: Really?
0: You know, just shooting from the hip. It's kind of taking away those fiberglass buyers just because of how versatile they are. And, you know, that's, you know, it's become such a part of our business.
1: We're talking to Michael Westcott, sales manager at Skipper Buzz. We're going to have a longer conversation in the second half of this interview about some of the hot topics in Wisconsin boating, like wake bands and the like. But as far as pontoons, as far as boating in general, as someone who sells them, what should people be looking at as far as just looking out for certain things? Obviously, how the motor runs is part of that. But any other sort of tips and do's and don'ts when it comes to purchasing either a used, pre-owned, or a new boat?
0: You know, I would say it's, you know, especially the used and the pre-owned side of it, it's just, there's a lot. If you go on Facebook Marketplace now, you can find hundreds of boats, which is fine. You know, people can sell them and get a premium for them, but just make sure you're protecting yourself. You know, you're having a hard time reaching whoever that is, or, you know, even if it's a dealership, if they can't get back to you when you're trying to buy something, just imagine them trying to go back to you when you're trying to get something fixed or something don't go right. But just all of a sudden also read the details. You know, the devil's always in the details of what's included, what's not included. So if you go

0: to inquire about something, and all of a sudden, you know, it's, you go there thinking it's 25 grand, and before you're done, you're 35, 36 grand. That's a pretty big swing. Just make sure you're doing your research, doing your due diligence, and if it doesn't smell right, you know, it should start setting some alarms off.
1: Before we're going to break, are there still Wisconsin manufacturers of the of pontoon boats? I know there's boat manufacturers.
0: Yes, I believe Flagship is made in Wisconsin. I'd have to do some more research on it. We do not carry them. But, you know, there are several Wisconsin boat manufacturers. But from pontoon, I think that might be the only one. And if not, there might be a couple other smaller ones that, you know, aren't necessarily mainstream, but they do exist.
1: We're talking boats in Wisconsin as we talk about and celebrate the great Wisconsin Outdoors, WTMJ Outdoors. Michael Westcott, our guest. One more segment coming up after the break. 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
1: Welcome back to WTMJ Outdoors. I'm Steve Scavitti, your host, and our guest for this next segment, Michael Westcott, sales manager for Skipper Buds, Pewaukee, Lake Country, as we like to say, in southeastern Wisconsin. All right, I was thinking about this during the break. Is there a best time to buy a boat, new boat? Like, is winter best because it's no one's on the lakes or rivers? Is there a best time?
0: There definitely is, and it's anytime you can't use a boat, it's the best time to buy a boat. Just in that dealers, manufacturers are more motivated to move them, especially when there's snow on the ground, to, you know, get them off the lot or stop paying interest and of the like, or right around model year turn, which is right about now, that, you know, we have 2025 stuff still laying around and all the 2026s are on the way. So it's one of those things where we're motivated to move them because we've got, you know, fresh stuff coming and want to make sure that we clear space for them.
1: We were talking about pontoon boats in the first segment. Does it change year to year? Are there, like, things that, like, are, oh, wow, this is brand new, that no one's doing this year? Does that happen much in the industry?
0: It seems like it's speeding up in that regard, you know, year over year, whereas there seems to be subtle changes, and now there's more and more electronics being put into pontoons with your glass dashes and having multiple touch screens and even having, you know, cool touch vinyl interiors where you have, black vinyl in a boat where normally you couldn't because it would be so hot, but now the heat dissipates off of it. So it's kind of cool and you can really stand yourself apart, but it seems like every year and every model turn there is just more and more stuff coming, whereas usually it would take years for that.
1: One of the big hot topics, I've talked to some outdoors writers about this, is wake boats, the banning in some places in the state of Wisconsin. So it's a hot topic. How do you, as a seller of boats, address that with your potential buyers?
0: I mean, the biggest thing is, it's as a dealer, you know, who sells them, is we kind of have to be Switzerland on it. We're boaters. And, you know, I personally wake surf and I love it. And being, you know, something that I can do and, you know, I can fall and it doesn't hurt and it's just a lot of fun. But, you know, we're all boaters. We have to find a way to get along and be respectful to each other. And I think that's the biggest part of this, is it's proper education and enforcing proper boating and spreading the word of, you know, how you should boat and how you should not boat that makes the difference. Because I think at the end of the day, there's research one way, and then you can find just as much research on the other side of it. But it's just a matter of, you know, we as boaters have to enjoy our natural resources that are out there, and Wisconsin has an abundance of them. And I think we can all get along, but we just have to find a middle ground to make sure that, you know, we can all coexist and be happy and enjoy our summers, because they're pretty short here in Wisconsin.
1: They are. They're too short. We're talking to Michael Westcott, sales manager at Skipper Buzz in Pewaukee Lake Country, as they like to say. In the housing industry, there's a thing called a buyer's market and a seller's market. It kind of, you know, cycles back and forth. In the world of boats and the boating industry, where are we at right now?
0: We're definitely in a buyer's market, which is nice. During COVID, it was, you know, we couldn't get enough boats in stock. People were buying them, and they were buying things that they didn't necessarily want, but it was all they could get. Whereas now, from a buyer's perspective, there's choice. You know, they can research 10 different boats they want to see, and if it doesn't make sense, then they don't buy. Whereas, you know, manufacturers and dealers and even banks from a finance perspective are trying to earn their business. And it's definitely a buyer's advantage right now versus, you know, as much as it's been since we've gotten through the COVID stuff.
1: Before we give you a chance to tell people how they can find you and Skipper Buzz, the number one consideration for someone who has never bought a boat before, what should they be thinking about? What should they educate themselves on before they step into a place that sells boats?
0: And people do it now more than, you know, we realize, is do your research online. You know, you go online, you see, kind of envision how you plan on boating. You know, what does your perfect Sunday look like? Who are you with? What are you trying to accomplish? And that will get you halfway there. And then, you know, go online and Google, you know, kind of some of the stuff you like to do or have at least familiar with. And you can get a pretty good idea before even getting into a dealership, just because so much more is available online. It's kind of trending towards where the car world is, where you can pretty much have your everything figured out before you even step in a dealership, and you know more than the salesperson, but which isn't necessarily the case yet for our stuff. But you can really do a lot of really good research prior to going in dealership and even looking on Boat Trader, Yacht World, manufacturers' websites, and have a kind of an idea of where, you know, where this boat could transact. You know, there's always stuff that the public wouldn't know about, and rebates and such, but at least there's a lot more data available now versus even 13 years ago when I started.
1: Yeah, like they say, do your homework. All right, so all the geeks out there that have boats say, all right, you got to ask him what kind of boats he has. So what kind of boat or boats do you have?
0: I personally don't have one.
1: Oh.
0: We have a company boat on Okachi that we use a couple times a summer, you know, and it's, for me, it works just because I have a 12-year-old and a 10-year-old who are both in sports. Mm-hmm. So my summer is completely consumed with either selling boats or playing baseball. So, the days we do get are perfect, and they're priceless, floating around, and just, you know, my kids are content just jumping in the water.
1: As we would like all kids to be, have fun on the boat and in the waterways of Wisconsin. All right, so great conversation. If folks want to get a hold of you, Mike Westcott, sales manager at Skipper Buzz, or check out the boats at your great locations, what do they have to do?
0: The easiest is just go to www.skipperbuzz.com. You can see not just Pewaukee's inventory there, but you can actually see our national inventory. So we have quite a bit to offer everywhere from, you know, 16, 17, 18 foot runabouts, pontoons, all the way up to, you know, some of our bigger Lake Michigan stuff going all the way up to, you know, 80 or so feet. So a lot of stuff on there, but otherwise you can always pick up the phone as well, call 262-544-1200, and we're happy to help you.
1: Great resource. One of the reasons I contacted Skipper Buds, because they know of what they speak and they know the boating industry better than anybody else. Thanks for hanging out on WTMJ Outdoors, Mike.
0: Oh, no problem. Thank you for having me.
1: All right. You've been listening to WTMJ Outdoors. 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
1: I always enjoy talking about everything that happens recreationally and all things outdoors in Wisconsin and beyond. This is sort of an interesting one. I'm not a huge camping person. My wife, Kathy, does not like camping, but I'm trying to convince her that there's opportunity there. I'm always about the positive approach. So you may have heard the term glamping. It's sort of this new way, popular way to sort of increase your experience, enhance your experience in the outdoors. 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He's a vice president of retail at Northern Tool and Equipment, who's going to walk us through that whole camping experience and some of the tools they sell that can help you make that a lot more easy and fun. Welcome to the show, Steve.
10: Yeah, thanks for having me. I appreciate you giving me some time today.
1: All right, so give us some basics. What tools can make camping, the experience of camping, which is different for everybody, more comfortable?
10: Yeah, absolutely. You know, camping can be one of the greatest ways to enjoy the outdoors, but we're so used to the simple things at home that it can make it challenging for some when they get out and actually start to live in the elements. So one of the ways that you can bring some of those comforts from home, probably the most impactful way, is with a generator, which is a gas-powered piece of equipment that generates electricity. And, you know, generators, you know, choosing the right one can be overwhelming. There's so many to choose from, lots of options, types, and styles, even brands. Which brand do you choose? You're not going to find a more complete lineup than what Northern Tool and Equipment has to offer. You'll get great expert advice in store, or you can just go to our website, northerntool.com, and use some of the buying guides to help you select the right ones. But one of the most popular ones for camping is the Inverter Portable Generator, which is primarily the Power Horse brand, which is our house brand. that style produces a very clean electricity, very similar to when you plug an outlet in at your home. You get very clean electricity, no surging, and that's what you get from this style generator. They're also extremely quiet. When you're out camping, the last thing you want is an engine that's loud running all night long. These generators, these inverter generators in particular, allow you to plug a laptop in, a cell phone in, without any concern about the electricity, but it also is going to be much quieter. And when you have fellow campers nearby, that's exactly what you want.
1: So one of the interesting things that I noticed about this was it's beyond just the stuff you mentioned. You can actually manage temperature inside your tents, which is a big part of camping, as we know.
10: Absolutely. So if you have that generator, now you can, especially as we're getting now into the fall time of year, as it gets a little bit cooler at night, you know, using an infrared heater, plugging that into that generator, and you'll be able to keep that temp inside the tent at a temperature that we're used to, right? So even though you're out in the elements, it's not going to feel like you're out in the elements. And even this time of year where it's extremely warm, using a large drum fan or pedestal fan to get some of that air moving within the tent, again, can make it very comfortable inside, especially when you're sleeping.
1: One of the things I want to always emphasize when we're talking about new equipment or technology is safety. And I know that especially when you're talking about generators, you got to be really careful with some of that stuff.
10: Yeah, you know, there's always this desire to just fill the tank to keep it running, but you gotta turn it off because it's a gas powered piece of equipment. So that's a really important one, and it's also really important to use the right extension cords, ones that have enough cordage to make sure that they have enough a thick enough gauge to handle the power that heater or any of those other components are needing. But it's also extremely important if it happens to get wet. You know, being very careful with those cords. Again, you don't want to cause any kind of a spark or an issue, just like you would at home. You want to make sure you're very careful with those kind of things out in the outdoors.
1: The other big one, of course, is a fire extinguisher. This is a great thing for anybody, whether you have a home or apartments, or even if you're camping, having a fire extinguisher nearby in your sort of your toolkit is an important part of that as well.
10: Absolutely. Absolutely right.
1: All right, so we are talking to Steve Spears. He's Vice President of Retail at Northern Tool and Equipment. I know you guys do a lot of different things. You sell a lot of different things. What are some of the other cool things that can make camping or even glamping easier for people?
10: Yeah, I think a few others would be like outdoor grills. You know, the propane powered grills are very helpful. Camping chairs to make it more comfortable when you're sitting outside. Even just having lighters on hand, but probably one of the more impactful ones is when you want to build that fire, that outdoor fire, sometimes getting kindling or dry wood is challenging. We sell what's called a kindling cracker, which allows you to take those logs and split them into smaller pieces of kindling, which makes creating that outdoor fire pit even simpler for those that don't do it every day. So, you know, as with all of this equipment, it allows you to, again, feel like you're at home when you're not at home. And that's ultimately what your goal is, to enjoy nature while still having some of those comforts that you have at home.
1: I imagine as we talk about camping or glamping that you've, as somebody who works in this business, understands that this is sort of, everything's exploding outdoors, from kayaking, which has become very popular now, the hiking, the trends, biking certainly. And even when it comes to camping and glamping, that's sort of just been taking off. Why do you think that is?
10: You know, I think more and more folks are just looking to get away, right? And get away from the day to day. And this is that opportunity to get out and enjoy their downtime in a different way. I've even seen some that are enjoying their time while they're at work out in enjoying some of this, right? So you can have the office away from home, having that Wi-Fi connection, and still be out in the outdoors is always a great way to experience it.
1: Tell me about your company. How long you've been doing this? Well, certainly want to have you give the folks an opportunity to find your great products. We'll do that again as well. Tell me about your company.
10: Absolutely. Yeah, Northern Tool and Equipment. We're a family-owned business. Been in serving those who do the tough jobs every day, those tradespeople, those that keep America moving, along with those that aspire to be them, those those serious DIYers that want to go to a place where the pros shop, where they know that a pro is buying their equipment, that's Northern Tool and Equipment. We've been around since 1981. We have 135 retail stores across 25 states. And we're really here to help serve those that do those tough jobs every day. And we have a great website, a great manufacturing team that makes some of our equipment as well. We do a lot here at Northern Tool to take care of those pros that do those tough jobs every day.
1: All right. 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He is Steve Spears. Sure. He's the Vice President of Retail. Thanks for joining WTMJ Outdoors.
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1: 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We'll do it after this on 620 WTMJ.
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1: 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Great guests talking about boating and all the things we can do in Wisconsin this summer, fishing experience. Always fun to talk to Jim Stewart up there in Minocqua, Wisconsin. If you've never been to Minocqua, it is a great place to check out the Northwoods experience. The funny thing about it is a lot of famous people, actors and sports figures, spend some time in Minocqua in the summer. So you might see them going through the Eagle River area, Minocqua and Rhinelander. They have beautiful places on lakes. So it's part of the fun of doing an outdoor show. You get to talk about all that stuff. And we certainly talked about boating as well as glamping, camping today. So thanks to our great guests for joining us. If you have an idea for WTMJ Outdoors or a book that you're reading about the outdoors, we've done some author interviews, got a few more coming up this summer. 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They do a great, great job. You want to turn your backyard into an oasis? That's the place to start. It is a unbelievable company, and we'll have Eric Brown in an upcoming episode of WTMJ Outdoors. As always, enjoy your Saturday. 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Appreciate you spending some time with us on a Saturday or a weekend here in Wisconsin. Get outside. This is the time we've been talking about as we've been in our houses, locked into the cold all winter. That's over. 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
1: From ABC News, I'm Wayne Cabot. Uncertainty over reopening the Strait of Hormuz is now pushing oil prices higher again, up about 2%. Gas Buddy says without a deal soon, we should expect higher gas prices. Kevin Hassett, director of the White House National Economic Council, telling ABC's This Week, prices aren't increasing as much as they could have.
2: Well, look, in the end, people look at their wallets and they decide how to vote. And if they look at their wallets and look at how much money they have after, you know, the increase in

0: in prices, they're going to find that they have a lot more money.
1: Information is murky tonight about the reported draft agreement to end the Iran war. The White House not confirming reports that President Trump is seeking changes, edits. Trump did post on social media tonight to criticize CNN, but 2 days after his meeting at the White House Situation Room, no one has provided updates. Ukraine President Zelensky expects a major Russian attack either tonight or tomorrow night with drones, cruise missiles, and ballistic missiles. He says the intelligence comes from the U.S. and European partners. It indicates preparations are happening now. He's telling Ukrainians to get ready to enter bomb shelters. Israeli flags now flying over a captured castle in Lebanon, Israel's deepest incursion into Lebanon in 26 years. Israel's ground invasion has captured dozens of Lebanese villages where it says Hezbollah fighters are.
2: This weekend, Israel's Iron Dome intercepting rockets. Hezbollah says it fired into Upper Galilee. Large swaths of southern Lebanon now in ruins. Residents digging through the rubble. The country's health ministry says more than 3,400 people have been killed by Israeli forces since March. More than 10,000 wounded.
1: ABC's Ian Paddle. Total blackout hitting St. Thomas and St. John on the Virgin Islands. Second time this weekend. They've been struggling with increasingly frequent outages from decades-old generating units. You're listening to ABC News.
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7: From the WTMJ Breaking News Center, I'm Jessica Gatso. A 23-year-old man is dead after a shooting at Center Street Park. Milwaukee County Sheriff's deputies responded to the park around 6:45 Saturday evening. During a large family gathering, deputies found the victim suffering from gunshot wounds. A 25-year-old woman was arrested at the scene and was found with two firearms. Investigators believe the victim and suspect knew each other. A request for more investigation is delaying the filing of criminal charges against Packers running back Josh Jacobs. Milwaukee defense attorney Jonathan Smith tells WTMJ what could be the reason behind this.
8: Very rarely in a strangulation is there actually marks, outward marks. It's all internal, okay, or mostly. And so you do sort of need that medical evidence to sort of follow up with that, because jurors just see something, they see pictures, and usually by the time the pictures come along, if there were any marks, they've faded.
7: Jacobs initially faced five felony charges, including battery, disorderly conduct, and strangulation. In sports, the Brewers take the series against the Astros after a 2-0 shutout in Houston. The Brew Crew is back home for a 4-game series with the Giants starting tomorrow night. And Wisconsin football has filled a key leadership position. ESPN reporting the Badgers have hired longtime NFL executive Morocco Brown as the program's new general manager. your WTMJ forecast. Tonight, mostly cloudy skies, low of 52. Monday, partly cloudy, high of 72 by the lake, 76 inland. Tuesday, mostly sunny, high of 74 by the lake and 80 inland. Wednesday, mostly sunny, high of 80. I'm Jessica Gatso, WTMJ News.

0: Welcome back to the Ramsey Show in the Fairwinds Credit Union Studio. 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
1: Hi, Dave. How are you?
0: Better than I deserve. What's up?
1: I was hoping you could help with a disagreement me and my husband are having. I'd like to pay off debt. We have about $16,000 in consumer debt, and we make about $11,000 a month. My husband would like to pull out from our stocks to pay off the debt. Whereas I'm on the side of, I think we can make a lifestyle change and pay it off in 3 months. Right now we have one income. He is able to work and he can bring in an additional $7,000 a month, and we should be able to pay this off even faster.
2: Why isn't he working now?
1: We just kind of have been living a cushy life, very, very luxury. There's really no particular reason.
2: How cushy a life are you living in California on $11,000?
1: It just happens to work for us. The rent's pretty low, and a lot of our expenses, we really don't have any car payments or anything else.
2: Okay. That aside, I just want to ask, does that bother you at all? I know that that's not pertinent to the question, but does that bother you?
1: Only up until recently, but for the most part, I was pretty content with it. Everything was getting done at the house, so I had no complaints.
2: Okay, so how much stocks, single stocks, do you have that you could sell? What are they worth?
1: Not a ton. Only $28,000.
2: Okay, but that's enough to clear the debt and still...
1: That would be enough to clear the debt, yes.
2: Okay, yeah.
0: Here's the answer interesting to me. I think you're both right. I think you need to adjust your freaking lifestyle.
1: Mm-hmm. Mm-hmm. Yeah.
0: And I think you need to cash out these stocks and pay off your debt.
2: He needs to work regardless.
0: The credit cards are the $16,000, right?
1: Correct, yeah.
0: Yeah, so that's financial laziness. You make enough money to not have run this debt up. You just weren't paying attention and you wrecked the car.
1: Over. Yeah.
0: Yeah, so have you cut up the credit cards?
1: Yes, this is actually old debt, so we've paid down about $30,000.
0: Oh, good.
2: That's good.
0: All right. So, yeah, number one, we're not going to tell you to have single stocks. We're going to have that liquidated, put that in the emergency fund, or put it towards your house or whatever, wherever you are on the baby steps, or put it towards
2: whatever's
0: this debt.
2: Left.
0: Put it on this debt if you want. But then number two, we need to be on an every dollar budget where you've adjusted lifestyle and the two of you are you're not living beyond. You've been doing that, though, because you've reduced debt. So you're already doing that. So you feel like you just want to stay on the plan. I'm not catching up. I'm recycling here.
2: I think what's going on is good. I think it sounds like you've tightened up in order to pay the debt down to what it is now.
0: Is that right?
1: Correct, yes.
2: Okay. Yes. So
1: we have tightened up. My only thing is I'm holding on to the stocks. It's a private stock that I have in a previous company.
2: Here's the thing.
1: I do believe it's going to be like a high potential.
2: Even if you didn't have the debt, I would give you the same advice. I'd say I'd rather you sell that stock, and I'd rather you, let's pretend you were on baby step four and you could invest in mutual funds. I'd still take that money and diversify it in that way. So the debt really has nothing to do specifically with that advice. It's just at this point, this is money that you have access to that you can pull out, and there really wouldn't be a penalty on it. It's not retirement money or anything like that. So for that case, I would take it out. I would put $16,000 towards the debt, the other $12,000. To Dave's point, you can throw that in a high yield savings account, have an emergency fund. Now we're setting ourselves up to really be able to invest the proper way if we do that.
0: The stock, Renee, I had a guy offer me a position in a private company the other day that I could have bought controlling interest in a private situation like that. And when you're, I didn't take it. And the reason is that typically a situation like that is all or nothing. Meaning this stock's going to tank and it's going to be worth very, very little and it's going to be a problem, or it's going to go the moon and it's going to be the smartest thing you ever did. It's never in between. It's not a predictable environment. It's a high risk investment.
2: But the thing
0: and
2: is,
0: so
2: if you're
0: can get out
2: that,
0: of it, if you can get it out, I didn't do it.
2: I'm saying, but if anybody could be in a position to just take a fun risk,
0: I could have lost the money and not
2: that, no
0: blinked.
2: Problem.
0: I'm not blinked, but. The point is she doesn't need to be doing that. Yeah, and so you're only looking at the upside, and you're emotionally involved because it was the last company you worked in, and you think those guys are smart, and they may be smart, and it might go to the moon. if it doesn't, it's going to go to zero. And if you had $28,000 in the middle of your kitchen table right now, would you go buy that stock or would you pay down the debt? I'd pay down the debt.
2: 100%.
0: And I'd cash out the rest of the stock and I'd put it in a stable investment that was much more predictable. So I don't know if you're going to do any of that, but that's what we would tell you to do. I'd cash out the 28. I would continue the adjustment on the lifestyle. You're both right.
2: Yeah. And husband needs to do something. Now, don't get me wrong. I love when people have worked to create flexibility in their lives. I think that's great. But I think he's going to need a sense of direction and purpose, and that's what he needs. If he doesn't need it for the paycheck, he needs it for the sense of direction and purpose.
0: Jenna is in Oklahoma City. Hi, Jenna. How are you?
3: I'm good. How are you?
0: Better than I deserve. What's up?
3: Good. Hey, so my husband and I have about $80,000 of non-mortgage debt that we're working through. We're on baby step number two. And my husband runs a landscaping business, and so our tax accountant has told us to save 15% of his gross revenue and throw it in some sort of savings account that we don't touch just for tax purposes at the end of the year to cover any unexpected tax burden we might not be prepared for. But I have about $9,000 in that account right now, and I'm just wondering if I should be using that to clear any of our debt instead of just holding on to it for taxes.
0: You hold on to it for taxes.
2: Mm-hmm.
0: That money's okay. Already spent. It's got the IRS's name on it.
2: And I probably would have done 20%, to be honest with you.
0: We recommend 25% of your net profits, not 15% of your gross. You may be saving too much for taxes. We don't know that yet, but don't screw around with the IRS.
3: Got it.
0: Yeah, keep your tax money sacred. It's not even there emotionally. Now, you may want to adjust the formula after you've done a year or two of this, but you do need to be setting aside and paying quarterly estimates, and they're usually going to approach about a 10% tax rate on your net profits plus 15% of self-employment tax. Because, mm-hmm. you know, if you're an employee, you pay 7.65. But if you're self-employed, you pay both sides, the employee and the employer.
3: Right.
0: So you pay 15.7. So,
3: right.
0: you know, so you've got a 25% hit there of your net profits probably is going to be pretty accurate for your quarterly estimates and then your total tax bill. Don't mess around with that money. Now, if you're over-saving and you can prove that mathematically, if you've saved $4,000 more than you need and you can prove that mathematically, then sure, take that money and throw it at the debt. Mm-hmm. But that money, don't mess around with it. Your accountant really gave you great advice to make you start set withholding on yourself. Because it's one of the small business people get hit in the head like this the most of anything I see. They don't do their quarterlies, and then the IRS comes up and smacks them.

0: What's up, guys? It's Rachel Cruz. When people call in the Ramsey Show, 90% of the money problems I hear could be solved with one thing, having a plan. 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
1: Uh-huh. 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
0: Yeah, it was not $12.
1: I'm sure it was not.
0: It was a lot more than $12. 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That's a good deal. All right. Gene is with us in Chattanooga. Hi, Gene. How are you?
2: I'm fine. Thank you so much for your ministry.
0: Thank you. How can we help?
2: Someone used my stolen ID electronically to open a checking account in another bank and stole funds from one of the accounts that I have with a wealth management company where I have retirement and investments.
0: Wait a minute. I'm sorry. They opened a checking account at another bank. How were they able to steal funds from your wealth management company?
2: They used the checking account electronically to go into the wealth management company. And
1: so they had all your information to do this.
2: They evidently did. And I never have managed any of those accounts by phone or direct electronically. I've always done by phone or direct mail.
0: So why is your wealth management company not liable?
2: That's my question. Are they not liable because this loss I sustained was not associated with, you know, market value moles, but their...
0: It was they got hacked. Yeah, their site got hacked by an identity thief. I think that's on them.
2: Okay.
0: I'm not sure. I'm not an attorney, but that's what it sounds like from a common sense perspective.
2: Yeah.
0: How much money did you lose?
2: $45,500.
0: How old are you?
2: I'm 84.
0: How much money was in the account total?
2: Oh, goodness. I would have to look that up, but I don't remember.
0: A lot?
2: I think it was about... 100, let me see.
0: Why did they only get 45
1: if
0: there was more in there?
2: I don't know. I have 169,790 in there.
0: Yeah, so why did they not get it all?
2: I don't have a clue. Maybe they thought, you know, they could get some more later.
0: You called your wealth management company. What did they say?
2: They were, I would never have known about it if they hadn't sent me a letter asking them if I had changed my email and my bank account. And, of course, right away then they tried to reverse the transaction, and by then, of course, the money was gone.
0: Did you leave the rest of your money there?
2: Well, right now I haven't changed anything, but I intend to.
0: Yeah,
2: I just don't know whether I should change my... my management company before they refund my money, or whether I need to.
0: Well, you need to make sure. I'm going to have a discussion with them on the phone as soon as you hang up with us. That makes sure that the remaining money is safe.
1: Uh huh.
2: Yeah.
0: That's the first thing. We got to make sure that's safe, and then the second thing is, when are you guys going to refund me the money that you lost because your account that I have with you was hacked?
2: Correct.
0: I'm going to ask them to refund this. I don't know that that's going to work because I'm not an attorney, okay? But I think that they're going to be liable for that because their account got hacked. I mean, so let's pretend you had a savings account at a bank and a thief got into the savings account on the bank and stole the money.
1: Mm-hmm.
0: It's the same thing.
2: Yeah.
0: The bank would be liable. So I'm pretty sure this wealth management company is liable for this.
1: Well, it's on both, and there's issues on both ends, because if they were able to set up another bank account with your information, then if they were able to use that to connect the two banks, they've got a lot of your information.
0: Do you know who did this? Gene, do you know the person that did this?
2: No, I don't know who it was.
0: Okay.
1: Then you've got to report
0: this. Because
1: they
0: got a lot of information on you.
2: They do. I know. Okay. And let me tell you what I've done. I have subscribed to Xander Insurance.
1: Good.
0: Are they helping you, the ID theft people?
2: Oh, well, no, Xander is, it was after the fact.
0: I know, but did they offer to help anyway?
2: They just, I don't know if they would or not. I didn't ask them.
0: Yeah, I'm going to ask them to help you, okay?
2: All right.
0: As a favor to me. They're friends of mine, and my 84-year-old friend Gene in Chattanooga needs some help, and I'm going to ask him to help you, even though you bought the insurance afterwards. Okay, so I'm going to put you on hold, and the gang in the booth is going to pick up and connect you with Jeff Xander, who's a friend of mine, and they're going to help you walk through this and make sure your identity is secured, first and foremost. And then secondly, if you need some help, we'll hook you up with one of our Ramsey coaches, Ramsey Financial Coaches, as a gift also, no charge, and see if they can help you navigate with this wealth management company, because they need to be offering me my money back really fast if they want to keep me as a customer if I'm in your shoes.
2: Well, definitely.
0: Okay. So,
2: and I tried to, I tried to get legal advice here, and I went to the Bar Association, and they gave me a couple names, and I quit.

0: and our gang will pick up and we'll put our arms around you and see if we can help you, kiddo.
1: That's terrible.
0: That's kind of scary.
1: Yeah, that is. They got all of her stuff.
0: I mean, they not only knew enough to open an account, but mm-hmm. they knew she had the other account.
1: To link
0: and
1: it.
0: And how to yep. access it.
1: That's very scary.
0: And these goobs release this money to a fresh email and fresh address that they did not already have on mm-hmm. file.
1: Because that means they went in and changed
0: cybersecurity
1: everything.
0: Cybersecurity at a minimum is horrible at this company.
1: Yeah.
0: Wow.
1: She should have named
0: if
1: she named
0: if she's
1: names.
0: Got the story straight, if yeah. that's what's going on, yeah.
1: I'm like, drop the name of that brokerage so we can all know.
0: We'll wait and see, make sure what they do. But yeah, it's, that's,
1: it's scary.
0: Yeah. So when you have a brokerage company like that, like our Smart Mr. Pros as an example, you build clients over time. And in that world, you call it your book of business. And how much do you have AUM, assets under management? And so a big, you know, somebody's been working for 25 or whatever years will have half a billion to a billion, 500 million to $1 billion in assets under management. And if one of those clients had $200,000 out of your half a billion you're managing, and was 84 years old, this would be her. That's yeah. the situation she yeah. would normally be in. And but the way you get a book of business that size is you take care of people.
1: Yeah.
0: 84-year-old widows would be at the top of your list.
1: You would think so.
0: Hello. And so that's the proper way to run that book of business. The book of business grows when you love the people in the book well.
1: What's curious is they only took 45,000 of the 169. That sounds nefarious to me. That's
0: I'm still yeah. afraid a relative of hers is doing this.
1: I agree with that, Dave.
0: Ouch.

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0: Renee is with us in Charlotte. Hi, Renee. How are you?
1: I'm great. Thank you for taking the call. I love the work you do.
0: Thank you. How can we help?
1: My question is regarding how much I should pressure my teenage daughter to apply for scholarships, college scholarships.
0: Why wouldn't you?
1: Well, I should reframe the question. I have been, and it's not working, and I don't know if I should start punishing her. taking away privileges if she doesn't put forth some effort.
0: Does she work? Has she ever had a job?
1: She does have a part-time job, and she is she just finished her junior year of early college. So she has done very well, and she will graduate high school with an associate's degree, and she only needs 2 years to get her undergrad. And she's under the impression that she can start applying during the school year of her senior year and get scholarships. I've done some research and have found that she should really start applying now, and she is not putting forth the effort.
2: Understood.
0: Okay. Are you married?
1: Yes.
0: Where's her father in this discussion?
1: He agrees with me, but he's also not quite as assertive as I am.
0: Okay. So I think what I would do is gather some information and lay it out, the three of you. And here's the way I would look at it. There was a lady that worked on our team for a while named Christina Ellis. Look her up. Okay. She had a book out called Confessions of a Scholarship Winner. She applied for as a single mom's daughter and received $500,000 worth.
1: Oh, wow.
0: And so she can, and she's like the best I've ever met in the world. She worked on this team for a while here. And a sweet girl, too. Very smart. Very smart. And she ended up getting a graduate degree from Vanderbilt, all paid for. And yeah, I would gather the information she's got in that book. And, you know, here's the types of examples that she brought out. And I've heard her teach this from stage with me, okay? You know, if you spent 200 hours applying for scholarships, that's a lot.
1: Mm-hmm.
0: That's 5 hours a day for a lot, for 50 days.
2: Yeah, part-time job.
0: Like, that's your part-time job. And if you got $50,000 worth of scholarships, that means that your daughter doing that would have earned $250 an hour.
1: Mm-hmm.
0: I'm going to present that type of information to your daughter and to your husband and then say, based on that, I don't care if you like it. You're not leaving the house again until you agree to do this crap.
2: It's more important for her to do that financially than have the part-time job, other part-time job.
0: Or go to part-time community college and be ahead of school.
2: Mm-hmm.
0: You know, so, mm-hmm. I mean, you cannot earn $250 an hour as a 17-year-old
2: mm-hmm.
0: anywhere else.
1: Mm-hmm.
0: And that's the rate. I made that number up, by the way. Okay, I mean, I don't know if that would work exactly that way. But that's the type of thing that Christina's, the way her mind worked about this, was you look at it, and you're being paid what an attorney makes
1: mm-hmm.
0: to apply for scholarships. Only you're not getting them today. And so if you get $50,000 in scholarships and your mom and dad have $50,000 in savings, and you're going to get that savings in your pocket when you graduate as a result of having not spent it because you got scholarships, that's making $250 an hour.
1: Wonderful point.
0: Yeah. And that changes it. Like, I'm on your side. I want you to come out of college with $50,000 in cash in your pocket from your dad's and I account that we're going to hand to you because we didn't have to pay for college because you do this smart thing. And she's obviously mm-hmm. a talented student.
2: And
1: she is.
2: I got to believe with AI, it's easier than ever to synthesize your ideas and help, you know, prepare your thoughts for the different essays and prepare, you know, what
0: you can
2: each
0: write
2: of
0: the essays.
2: Are.
0: You could write hundreds of essays in 20 minutes.
2: Yeah.
0: With ChatGPT.
1: Yes. There's and really I have no been excuse. Doing all the research and presenting it to her and telling her to get a bio essay and to chart out a schedule.
0: Yeah, but you're telling her what to do without her really grasping the why.
2: Mm-hmm.
0: And what I'm doing is walking around on the other side and putting a big old carrot out there before I pull the stick out.
1: Okay.
0: She hadn't seen the carrot because she's not dumb. This is a bright child.
1: Yeah, she's
0: and
1: very
0: by the
1: bright.
0: Way, she's not even lazy.
1: She's not lazy.
0: Okay.
1: No.
0: So she's not.
1: That's why we're so shocked.
0: Yeah, she's not got
1: she's never
0: character
1: given us
0: flaws.
1: Pushback.
0: She just hasn't become a believer that this is worth the effort.
2: Mm-hmm.
0: And we've just got to help you present that to her and her dad and go, okay, now are you ready to, okay, let's put together a schedule and you're going to spend 3 hours every morning doing this until you reach 250 hours because it's going to pay you an average of whatever. Okay, the amount that you get divided by 200 hours. And when you finish 200 hours, I will shut up. If you've applied 200 hours worth of effort writing essays to get scholarships, you're going to get so stinking many scholarships. And by the way, get good at it. Don't just mail it in.
2: Right.
0: Literally.
2: Make it worth it.
0: Literally, yeah. But I mean, work the thing. Because Christina said, I'm a single mom's daughter, and I'm a citizen student, and I'm this. You know, you have to use whatever your advantages are. You know, I'm 1/16th Cherokee. I don't care what you are.
2: Yep.
0: Whatever it is, you lean into that and because you're going to find somebody that's got everything. I mean, there's all these little
2: nuanced, weird scholarships.
0: And, you know, and it doesn't all depend on athletic ability or grades. There's lots of them that come from all kinds of weird nuanced things. And so, yeah. And you know, get creative with the essay. Be the most positive thing that they see coming in front of them and they want to give it to them. Pretend like you're on the scholarship committee. What would you want to see if you wrote the essay coming in? What kind of essays are going to make the difference and that you're going to keep at the top of the stack and all that kind of stuff? And treat this like it's a straight commission job.
2: Because it basically is.
0: Yeah, but I think we need to get a big carrot out here, this is the prize. And so the effort is worth it to get the prize. And then applying for scholarships makes a lot of sense. But, yeah, I think you're the only one jazzed up about it in your whole house. So we need to get the rest of the house jazzed. And the way we get jazzed is we talk about the why, not the how. That's the thing. Mike is on the line in Milwaukee. Hey, Mike, what's up?
3: Hi, Dave. How are you?
0: Better than I deserve. How can I help?
3: So the question is, me and my fiance are looking into trying to be able to put ourselves in a position to retire around the 55 mark.
0: How old are you?
3: Just wondering where, 35.
0: Okay. When are you getting married?
3: September.
0: Oh, good.
2: Cool.
0: Okay, cool. Okay, so you got 20 years to get ready to retire at 55 instead of 59 and a half, so you can't access your Roths or your 401Ks, right?
3: Yep, and that's what I'm looking for is what it should be invested in to carry from 55 to 59 and a half.
0: Okay, if we were going to guess, let's just put a wet finger in the air. What will you need to live per year when you're 55 if you don't work?
3: If I had to guess, maybe $60,000, $70,000 just to be comfortable. I'd rather be comfortable. So.
0: All right, let's just call it 60, and you need to do that times 5, so you need 300K.
3: Yep.
0: Yeah, if you don't work. Why would you not work at all at 55? Why wouldn't you find something to do?
3: Just to have the option to do it.
2: Work optional is probably a better way to say it. Work optional.
0: Yeah. Well, work optional is fine, but it's not doesn't happen very often. So what I would do is just go ahead and get out of debt, get your house paid off, and build wealth, and worry about that when you get a little closer. If you want to invest when you get a little closer, you just do that in a low turnover mutual fund like an S&P 500, like a Vanguard S&P 500 or something like that. And that's a good way to do it. But I wouldn't fool with that today. First, you need to work the baby steps and get to baby step 7 before you even start talking about this.

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0: Our scripture today, Proverbs 12:24, diligent hands will rule, but laziness ends in forced labor.
2: Oof.
0: Warren Buffett, rule number one, never lose money. Rule number two, never forget rule number one.
7: Got it.
0: Works for me.
7: Check.
0: John is in Minneapolis. Hey, John, how are you?
8: I'm good. Hey, guys, thank you for taking my call.
0: Sure.
8: So I'm trying to figure out if I'm losing my mind from wanting to walk away from a high-paying job and start all over in something new that pays quite a bit less, at least a start. So I'm in a financial sales position right now. It's almost all commission, so I average around $250,000 a year. And I know I'm blessed to be in a financial position I'm in, but for the last couple of years, I found zero fulfillment in this job, and I've been pretty unhappy. The culture is very much like work first, family second, and there's not a whole lot of job security. We're really pushed to work past the schedule hours, work every single weekend, and it's really starting to affect my relationships outside of work.
0: What are you now selling?
8: I have a lot of a financial product, mortgage.
7: Okay.
0: So you're a mortgage underwriter?
8: Officer.
0: Okay, a loan officer. Yeah, okay. Yeah.
7: So is it the work or is it the conditions in which you're doing the
0: now,
7: work?
0: Why can't you do that somewhere else that has reasonable culture and reasonable hours and makes a little less? And it's actually not the actual day-to-day work. It's the environment and the hours and the lack of and the bad priorities that's driving you crazy, right?
8: Yes. And I've had quite a few workers co-workers that have left and went to other companies in the industry. And ultimately, pretty much every one of them comes back to the company we're at because they said this is really the best company in terms of, you know, technology and stuff. But the culture has been like this and has really gotten worse over the last, I would say, 12 months. And what I'm worried about mainly is, over the next couple of years, I want to be in a position where I'm starting a family, and I look at my coworkers and I see them really struggling to keep up in the job and, you know, be there, be present for their families. And I just don't want to end up being the parent or, you know, the
0: but
8: father
0: again,
8: that's not there.
0: Again, I am not buying the fact that you can make $250,000 at one company and you can't work normal hours and work for good people and have a better balance to what you're doing
7: at a different company
0: and make 150 to 200 at a different company. I don't believe that. I think your coworkers have given you a message that's not true. As if there's one place on the planet that this whole thing can happen and it works, and everywhere else it doesn't work. Bull crap.
8: Correct. Yeah, okay. And that's really the feeling that the, you know, we get from leadership.
0: I don't care what leadership told you. You already don't have faith in leadership. Why are you listening to anything?
7: So what opportunities have you been looking at?
8: Yeah, so we have a family friend who's an electrician in our area, and he's been trying to get me to be an apprentice for quite a while now.
0: Why?
7: That's so a completely different path.
0: Why? Because this one company that you work for sucks, and so now you're going to go be an electrician?
8: He doesn't know anything about my job.
0: Yeah, so why would he even ask?
7: Yeah, we're talking about you. Why would you do?
0: I mean, I'm an electrician, and I know a guy that is a mortgage guy who's obviously making a lot of money. I don't know, it's $250,000 a year. Why would I even talk to that guy about being an electrician? That's just strange.
8: Yeah, he knows I've always been interested in working with my hands, and I ended up just kind of falling into this job through an internship in college, and it was always supposed to be, I'll do this for a couple of years and then move on to something else.
7: How old are you?
8: A couple of years. I'm 29.
7: And how long have you been doing the mortgage broker deal?
8: About 8 years.
7: 8 years. Okay, so you're looking at this going, man, I fell into this job. This is not what I intended to do. This is not what I set out to do. I need to stop this train, and I need to get on the path that I really want to be on.
8: Correct.
7: Understood. Okay. How are you doing financially?
8: I'm good. So I have in my checking account, I have about $15,000. I do have an emergency fund with about $25,000 in it and a high yield savings. No debt at all. I'm very, very fortunate there. And then I have a high yield savings with about $115,000 that was supposed to be for hopefully a wedding here in the next year or two, and then a down payment on a house and that sort of stuff.
7: Okay, so you're getting married in the next year. Any kids?
8: No.
7: Okay. Listen, I do think that you should do work that matters to you, work that you feel good about. It's all about how can we get there, and is there a way that over time we can create the same value? Because the hard part for me is to know that you are worth $250,000 in the marketplace and then to go down without the horizon of being able to meet that peak again. That would bother me personally. If it doesn't bother you, that's okay. So tell us about the electrician. What's the route? What does it look like? And what do you want to know from us?
8: No problem. So it would be a 5-year apprenticeship. It would be a union electrician. So I'd start at about $21 an hour. In 5 years, when I make it through, I'd be a journeyman. Right now, the pay is about $42 an hour. But that would just be my base pay. Doesn't include like any fringe benefits or anything on top of that, like health insurance money going into a retirement account.
7: Mm-hmm.
8: When I do the math, working the same amount of hours I'm working right now, which is 55 to 60 a week.
0: You don't want to work that many hours.
7: So correct. We can't compare it to that.
8: Correct. You're right. So it would be a pay cut at the five-year mark. If I, you know, make it through the apprenticeship, I'd be sitting around about $130,000 a year.
7: As a journeyman, and that's kind of the peak?
8: Correct. Yeah. Yep. Yeah. Okay. Unless I would move up to be a foreman and so on.
0: But, man, you really hate this company.
7: I think so, too.
0: This is like they have wounded you so badly that you're willing to jump into a pit of acid to get away from them.
7: Yeah. How do you know that you'll love being an electrician to the tune of a $100,000 pay cut?
8: That I don't know for sure, and that's what scares me the most, and why I called in to get your guys' advice on this.
0: Yeah, I'm not buying. I think you're running so hard away from something that you're not looking carefully at what you're running to. So if I were going to advise a 29-year-old who made $250,000 a year, who's in a toxic culture, and he knows how to sell, I'm not against the trades. I'm a fan of the trades.
7: Right,
0: okay.
7: Right.
0: But you have painted the best possible scenario for a union journeyman electrician, and it's going to take you 5 freaking years to get back to half of your income.
7: Yeah, could you
0: and
7: not?
0: And that just not, it's just not logical.
7: Could you not go to another mortgage firm first?
0: Yeah.
7: And test that out and go, okay, like, this is good. Because Dave's right, you're clearly good at what you do, and generally, it's
0: I think you could make $160,000, $180,000 day one, somewhere else working normal hours and not being spit on every day or whatever's happening over there.
7: And then see how
0: place.
7: You feel.
0: You've got to get away from the place. I'm not disagreeing with that. Mm-hmm. But I think you've convoluted the career field as being horrible with the company as being horrible. And you need to separate those two things first before you make this decision.
7: It's hard to me when... And you'll probably be able to put better words to this, but when you're clearly really good at something and you're clearly very gifted at it, it's hard to then say, but you're not going to do that. You're going to go to this. Do you know what I mean? You've got that talent and that gifting for some reason.
0: Yeah.
7: I don't know. It's hard to walk.
0: You know, again, it's this smells like an escape rather than a journey.
7: Yes.
0: And it just doesn't smell right. And so you asked our opinions, and we've given a whole 3 minutes of thought to your whole life, okay? So it's not really fair to you.
7: Well, he doesn't have to choose between this and that. There are some other routes he can go through before he
0: does. I think it's a false dichotomy that the only way to be happy is to completely leave everything that you're doing.
7: Yeah.
0: I would start by leaving the company that you're in and then see where that takes us first.
7: Mm-hmm.
0: And then I would decide from there. And then is there another way that I can do electrician and own a company that is electricians and so forth? That puts this hour of the Ramsey Show in the books. We'll be back with you before you know it. In the meantime, remember, there's ultimately only one way to financial peace, and that's to walk daily with the Prince of Peace, Christ Jesus.

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3: From ABC News, I'm Wayne Cabot. Back to the drawing board for opening the Strait of Hormuz and curbing Iran's nuclear program. Both the U.S. and Iran reportedly want to change the draft, but the White House won't confirm that. This uncertainty has oil prices pushing higher again. ABC's Ian Pennell.
4: The president repeatedly signaling a major announcement is imminent, but Iran again signaling no such announcement is coming. The speaker of the Iranian parliament saying today Iranian leaders do not trust the enemy's words and promises, and they will not approve any agreement until we're sure that we have secured the rights of the Iranian people.
3: Benjamin Netanyahu is celebrating the raising of the Israeli flag on a captured castle in Lebanon, Israel's deepest push into the neighboring nation in a quarter century. They've been at war since Israel was created in 1948. A United flight about to leave Newark for Spain was evacuated after a passenger got cute naming their Bluetooth.
5: Someone decided to name their Bluetooth speaker a certain name, so they have a security concern there.
3: Audio from ATC.com. Will the Chicago Bears become the Hammond, Indiana Bears or somewhere else? It comes down to what Illinois wants to put in the state budget, reports Craig Wall from our Chicago ABC affiliate.
6: The stadium idea drawing mixed reaction from Chicago lawmakers whose support will be needed to pass it. Some have been concerned about finding a way to help the average taxpayer while helping the Bears.
7: A $1 billion corporation can build their own stadium, pay their taxes, and leave us out of it. And that's where I am on this.
8: We reached out to the team to get their reaction, but have not heard back from them yet.
3: NASA says that the fireball this weekend over New England was a bolide, a meteor that enters the atmosphere and explodes with a deafening sonic boom. This one picked up on a Ring camera in Danvers, Mass. Fragments falling in Cape Cod Bay. 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
11: From the WTMJ Breaking News Center, I'm Jessica Gatso. A 23-year-old man is dead after a shooting at Center Street Park. Milwaukee County Sheriff's deputies responded to the park around 6:45 Saturday evening. During a large family gathering, deputies found the victim suffering from gunshot wounds. A 25-year-old woman was arrested at the scene and was found with two firearms. Investigators believe the victim and suspect knew each other. A request for more investigation is delaying the filing of criminal charges against Packers running back Josh Jacobs. Milwaukee defense attorney Jonathan Smith tells WTMJ what could be the reason behind this.
12: Very rarely in a strangulation is there actually marks, outward marks. It's all internal, okay, or mostly. And so you do sort of need that medical evidence to sort of follow up with that, because jurors just see something, they see pictures, and usually by the time the pictures come along, if there were any marks, they've faded.
11: Jacobs initially faced five felony charges, including battery, disorderly conduct, and strangulation. In sports, the Brewers take the series against the Astros after a 2-0 shutout in Houston. The Brew Crew is back home for a four-game series with the Giants starting tomorrow night. And Wisconsin football has filled a key leadership position. ESPN reporting the Badgers have hired longtime NFL executive Morocco Brown as the program's new general manager. Your WTMJ forecast. Tonight, mostly cloudy skies, low of 52. Monday, partly cloudy, high of 72 by the lake, 76 inland. Tuesday, mostly sunny, high of 74 by the lake and 80 inland. Wednesday, mostly sunny, high of 80. I'm Jessica Gatso, WTMJ News.

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0: normal is broken, common sense is weird. 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I'm Dave Ramsey, Jade Washall, number one best-selling author. Ramsey Personality is my co-host today. Paula is in San Francisco. Hey, Paula, how are you?
1: Hey, I'm good. How are you?
0: Better than I deserve. What's up?
1: So my mother-in-law and husband put his name on all her assets before we got married because my husband's father passed away. Recently, we have an issue where since my husband's name was on her car, she was sued for a car accident, which means that he was also sued. We're trying to dissolve those agreements both with her, but we're getting some pushback. We can't get copies. So we need some help getting some financial freedom from my mother-in-law.
0: Wow. Okay, so you said there were agreements. What do you mean?
1: So they decided to put his name on all her assets. So
0: yeah, I got that.
1: The cars, the houses, the insurance, he signed all the paperwork to be on the mortgage, on the title, the deeds, et cetera.
0: Mm-hmm. You can't add yourself to a mortgage.
1: Okay.
0: So he did not do that. Okay.
1: He helped her purchase a home, and so he was part of that.
0: Okay, then if it was part of the purchase, he could be on the mortgage with her. Okay.
1: Okay, yeah.
0: Okay.
1: And then they refinanced the original home, and so he's on those documents.
2: Oh, boy.
0: So he was obviously trying to help her, right?
1: Correct.
0: And why did they think he needed his name on everything in order to help her?
1: She did not have a trust in place, so she was fearful that if something happened to her, the family wouldn't keep anything.
0: The family wouldn't get anything?
1: It would go into probate, things like that.
2: What's she
0: worth? Of course it goes into probate. But that doesn't mean the family doesn't get anything. All you need is a will. You don't have to have a trust.
2: What's her net worth?
1: Do you know your mom's net worth? I'm not quite sure.
2: Well, give us a ballpark.
0: Is she a multimillionaire?
2: Yeah.
1: No, she is not.
0: Okay.
1: She works for an insurance company.
0: Okay. All right. And so the net result is that they, he was trying to do a really nice thing and she was trying to protect, but they did not get good advice. And so they did a whole stupid thing, which is put his name on everything. And that was really stupid. And that's,
1: and
0: now you got sued when she had a car wreck.
2: How much is she being sued for?
1: I believe about $50,000.
2: Oh my gosh.
0: So and she didn't have insurance?
2: She didn't have adequate insurance.
1: She does. It's going to go through insurance, but because my husband's name is on her vehicle, he is named in that lawsuit as well.
0: Yeah, he has to be. Yeah, okay.
1: Yeah, and now that we're married, we eventually want to buy our own home. So our goal is to completely dissolve these agreements with her.
0: Yeah, okay.
2: So the $50,000 insurance is going to pay eventually. You just don't like that his name is tied up in it.
0: Yeah, she wants his name off of everything.
2: So you want to go through and take his name off of everything.
1: Yes, yes. Okay.
0: It's going to be very difficult. It's going to be very complicated. Yeah. And you're going to need legal advice, okay? So each item will be different, okay? A bank account's very simple. He can go to the bank and have his name removed. Very easy, okay? A mortgage is impossible. He can't get his name off of it. So she has to refinance her home to get a new mortgage to get his name off of it. And you'll have to probably pay the cost of the refinance because you're the one requesting to do this. Very complicated. The car title, she can just sign, he can sign an affidavit and have his name taken off of the car title, but she'll have to sign all of it. Is she refusing to cooperate in this idea?
1: She's okay to remove his name off the car title, but she does not want to refinance her homes right now, so she won't remove him from the home.
0: Yeah,
2: that's fair enough. I can understand why.
0: Yeah. Well, I mean, if you offer to pay for the refinance cost and the interest rate is the same or less,

0: it would benefit her to refinance it.
1: Okay.
0: And but she doesn't want to refinance it because she won't have to pay for it.
1: Right.
2: I was going to say, what is her current interest rate? Do you know?
1: I think it was around 3%.
0: Yeah. Mm-hmm. She's not going to refinance. It's not going to work.
1: Right. Right.
0: Yeah. Wow.
2: That's tough.
0: All right. And, you know, what I would do is just make a list of stuff that has his name on it and say, what is the solution with each of these things? There's not one simple, you can't sign one simple document and it does everything. You're going to have to go to each situation and have his name removed where you can. Until it's beneficial for her to remove, interest rate wise and so forth, you're not getting off that mortgage.
1: Right.
0: Wow. And your husband and his mom are both willing to do all of this. They just don't know how. Is that what you're saying?
1: My mother-in-law would like to wait 5 years or so. Sometimes she goes back and forth with if that's what she truly wants to do. But the hope is that in 5 years, she will refinance so that we can go purchase our own home.
0: Mm-hmm. Well, I mean, as far as the other property, other things go, she's willing to take his name off.
1: Yeah, car title, yes.
0: Well, I mean, there's a whole bunch of stuff. You mentioned car title, you mentioned insurance policies, you mentioned bank accounts, you mentioned, right?
1: Yeah, so since he is on both the homes, she says that she cannot remove him from the home insurance. We did remove ourselves. We're trying to remove ourselves from her car insurance currently.
0: Mm-hmm.
2: Wow.
0: That's true. I mean, if you're on the mortgage, you want to be on the home insurance in case it burns. You don't get stuck with the mortgage.
1: Right.
0: So your husband does want to stay on that insurance. That's accurate.
1: Yeah.
0: So, okay. So really what we did is that they were trying to do a smart thing and they did it in a dumb way, both of them, in a way that no one would recommend if they'd gotten any estate planning advice at all. It would not have been hard to solve this. But there's no bad malice here. She's not, she didn't set out to do harm to her son and he certainly didn't set out to do harm to his mom.
1: Right.
0: So there's no, there shouldn't be any drama here. You just got to go through and clean it up. Other than the fact that you got sued, but I mean that's not her fault. Actually, it's your husband's fault. He signed up on a car that he shouldn't have.
2: I mean, the two houses is going to be the pain in the neck.
0: Yeah, that's going to be the hard thing is getting rid of that. And you know, it's just watch interest rates. And as interest rates come down, or you know, the balance on the mortgage comes down.
2: Yeah.
0: Pay off the stinking mortgage.
2: I got to believe she's close to
0: I don't know, hopefully. Something like that. If you can get the interest rate to where it's beneficial to her to refinance, then I would be willing to pay the refinance cost if it was me get my name off of it. And that happens a lot of times where there's a divorce.
2: Uh-huh.
0: And they didn't bother to get the name off the mortgage, and then 5 years later, the divorced husband or wife's mm-hmm. got a name hang out over here, then they'll have to go as a negotiation pay for the refinance, get their name off. This is a classic thing of what we call street law, which is a bunch of people sitting around a campfire with an opinion about what you should do on something that have absolutely no freaking idea what they're doing. And this guy signed up for a mess.

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0: Dominic is in Raleigh, North Carolina. Hi, Dominic. How are you?
1: Hello. I'm doing well. I hope you guys are.
0: We are. What's up?
1: So first of all, I'm 38 years old. I've got a 19-year-old son, and my father and I haven't always had a great relationship, but we've got a better one now. And we agreed that he would help my son buy a car. We can afford to buy him the car, but he wanted to step in and help out his grandson. And we didn't really have an agreement set on how much the car would be. And he ended up buying him a Dodge Challenger, which it was about $62,000. My father's
0: how old is your 19-year-old son with a $62,000
2: wow.
0: car?
1: Yeah.
2: Is that more expensive than your car?
1: It is. It is. I still drive my Prius from college, to be honest.
0: Wow. What does your 19-year-old son make? How much does he make? Does he work?
1: He actually does have his own income. He's still living with us, but he flips furniture on him and his sister flip furniture on Facebook Marketplace. So I'd say he makes between $5,000 and $6,000 a month.
0: Profit?
1: Yes, profit.
0: Wow. Okay.
1: That's after he's gone and purchased the furniture,
0: okay,
1: and bought lacquers and bought finish and painted and bought new handles for everything.
0: Okay.
2: Great. And so this bothers you. It's too much. You feel like it's too much car for a 19-year-old, right?
1: Well, let me also make this clear. When he turned 16, we bought him a Civic. And in October of last year, he totaled the Civic. And he had begun to go into the car space. He had done a lot of bolt-on, and he had just finally gotten under the hood and started to do work on his car, which is why I think he was so eager to get a more powerful car. But that also has my wife and I worried because, you know, he's just totaled a car which struggles to get up to 100.
2: Did he total it being reckless, or did he total it and truly an accident?
1: We are not sure. If you trust him, a squirrel ran across the road. But
0: because squirrels always total Civics. No.
1: Yeah.
0: Okay. All right. Squirrel. It's the ultimate. Yeah. Yeah. Okay.
1: So I also want to make two things clear really quickly.
0: Yeah.
1: So the interest on the car, so his grandfather put down the down payment, which I'm still not totally sure how much it was, but the interest is at 21%.
0: Yeah. And, okay. So your father does not have good judgment on financial matters. That's being nice. Your father did an idiotic, stupid deal in an effort to be a blessing to his 19-year-old grandson, but instead cursed him by putting him into a car with a ridiculously high interest rate and that is way too expensive for a guy that makes $4,000 a month living in his parents' home flipping furniture. Okay? So your dad is out of the equation. He no longer gets a vote. Okay? Whose name is the title in?
1: My father co-signed for the car, but it's my son's car.
0: Yeah, okay. If I were to advise your 19-year-old son, it would be to sell the car as fast as he possibly can. Because he's probably going to lose some money on it, depending on how much of a down payment there was. But I'm guessing there wasn't much of a down payment. This car is too expensive for anyone that makes, makes $5,000 a month. You shouldn't be having a car that's equal to your annual income. Mm-hmm. Regardless of whether it's paid for or not, it's ridiculous. It's a fabulous vehicle. It's a fun muscle car. But that's irrelevant, okay? And he's at 21% interest.
2: Ooh.
0: And you're worried about his safety. I'm not as worried about his safety. I'm not 100% sure to be worried about his safety. I'm 100% sure this deal sucks. It was really dumb. And if I were loving my 19-year-old grandson well, or my new friend that's 19 years old, I would say, my friend, sell this car as quickly as you can and limit the damage that it's going to do to your life. Your grandfather's sweet, but he's not smart.
2: Mm-hmm.
0: That's what I would tell your 19-year-old, as fast as he can get rid of it. Now, he doesn't want to sell it, and he's got Bozo over here that can't do math whispering in his ear that this is okay.
2: Who's paying the payment, Bozo or your son?
1: My son is paying the payment, and my grandfather agreed to help him. And my wife and I together make enough to absorb the cost of the payment.
0: No. There's no reason for you to.
2: I think that...
0: He bought a car he can't afford.
2: Yeah, and you're the parent, and he still lives at home, so you do get to say, this is not going to work. Yeah. You get to say that.
0: Yeah. And it's not a I'm mad at somebody thing, if I'm you. It's, honey, I love you. This is bringing harm to you. And I really wouldn't even bring up the totaling the car and safety thing.
2: Yeah,
0: it's just way too expensive a car and way ridiculous interest rate.
2: Yeah.
0: It's financially stupid.
2: And if you've set up a standard in your household that we don't borrow money and we don't go into debt for cars, I think that fuels that argument even more, which is, I can't advise you to do this. Is just not how we live our lives, and this is not how we've taught you to live yours.
0: Yeah. And I'm sorry I didn't keep my hand in the deal and keep it from happening. I should have stepped between you before you got run over by a Dodge Challenger.

0: at 21%. But you're totaling your whole life now as a result of totaling your Civic. And this is just not, there's just nothing smart here.
1: Oh, gosh.
0: But this is a starry-eyed guy, you know, I don't know what's going on with Grandpa, but he ain't gotten any smarter as he got older. We can tell that.
2: I'm assuming the deposit wasn't enough to bring us back.
0: Probably not. You're probably in the hole
2: from being underwater.
0: Yeah.
2: So do we?
0: Well, that's up

0: Yeah, this is ludicrous.
1: Crazy.
0: This is like, look up crazy in the column and you'll see a picture of this car.
1: And, well, the car note's probably almost $1,000 a month.
0: Yeah, at least.
1: Wow.
0: 21% on $62,000.
1: Oh, yeah.
0: Yeah. Hello.
1: Ooh-wee.
0: Or they financed it for 18 years. You know, it doesn't matter. We're going to make sure we prolong this pain as long as we possibly can. Yeah. So, interesting thing that Proverbs 17:18 says, one lacking in sense cosigns for another. The New Contemporary English Version, the CEV, says it's stupid to cosign alone.
1: Yeah.
0: That's what the Bible says. So anytime you're thinking you're being a blessing to someone by cosigning the loan for them, you're not.
1: No.
0: You're being stupid.
1: The whole reason you would need a cosigner is a bank looked at that person and said, there's no way I would lend you the money. I don't think that you can pay it.
0: Yeah, I mean, a bank looks at a 19-year-old who flips furniture and lives in his mother's basement and says, I don't think this is a worthy credit. So we're not going to do it. And if you're dumb enough to co-sign for it, we're still going to charge you 21% because we're going to call this a high-risk subprime loan. And we're going to gig you. We're going to screw you.
1: Yeah.
0: So car dealer, we're going to screw the 19-year-old. And bank, we're going to screw the 19-year-old. And grandpa says, I'll help.
1: Wow. Thinking he's being a blessing.

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7: 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There you go. Benjamin is with us in Bowling Green, Kentucky. Hi, Benjamin. How are you?
8: Hey, doing wonderful, Dave. Thanks for taking my call this afternoon.
7: Certainly, sir. How can we help?
8: Well, me and my wife are having just a mild financial disagreement, and we're trying to put the puzzles together to see where we should invest our money or what we should do with it.
7: Cool. How long y'all been married?
8: We've been married for 10 years.
7: Awesome. How old are y'all?
8: 38 and 37.
7: Cool. Very cool. So tell me about the disagreement.
8: Well, right now, I own a construction company, and we've been successful. We've paid off all our debt besides our mortgage, and I really haven't tried to attack my mortgage just because I am locked in at a 2.5% interest rate. And rather than paying it off, I'm investing money in rental properties, trying to make a passive income. I've invested in silver and just a few other things to where, you know, when time comes to retire, I've got a passive income coming in that's taking care of me and not too concerned about the 2.5% interest rate being, I don't think we'll ever see it again. We're at the point now to where I could pay the house off, but
7: oh, you have the money.
8: At the same point, we have the money.
7: How much is the balance?
8: The balance is about $200,000 currently.
7: Well, you are doing great, Benjamin. Congratulations.
8: Thank you. I appreciate it.
7: Okay.
8: And that's our decision. She believes that we should go ahead and pay that off. Mm-hmm. And you know, me personally, I believe we can purchase some more properties.
9: Why does she believe you should pay it off? What's her reasoning behind that?
8: Just stress more, just knowing that we don't owe on anything, you know, there's nothing tying us down. And my mindset is that we could invest in more properties. I could have my guys go in and fix it up. We could rent it out, and the rent could pay for our mortgage, and then we've got more assets, you know, in time.
7: How long ago were you broke before, and you didn't have $200 and you had debt still? 5 years?
8: I would say within the last 5 years, yeah, we've really turned things around.
7: Yeah, and your construction business has blossomed during that 5 years too, correct?
8: It has. We've been truly blessed.
7: Yeah, because it's been the time it should have. And that 5 years has been excellent for your business versus not excellent for construction, which has been some other times in our past, right? But right now, it's making hay while the sun shines. So very cool. Okay. Well, you called us, and I'm guessing you probably already knew what we were going to say.
8: Well, my wife knew what you were going to say.
7: Oh, you've been set up, Benjamin. You've been set up. Okay, well, let me give you a little background as to why she set you up then and be nice to you, okay?
8: Yes,
7: so when I was 23, my mom and dad were in the real estate and construction business, and I got my real estate license when I was 18, and I love real estate investing. And when I was 23, I started buying everything in sight and anything that I could make a return on. And I have a degree in real estate and finance from the University of Tennessee. And so I was all in on this stuff. I'm 65 now, by the way. But I was 23. And so by the time I was 26, I had $4 million worth of real estate with $1 million net worth. And it was cash flowing like crazy. I mean, I made good money on it. But I had a lot of it on short-term notes because I was flipping. Before there was cable TV or before there was Chip and Joanna, they weren't even born. And so, you know, this is where we were, right? And so I became a millionaire by the time I was 26 years old doing the kind of thing you're talking about. But I did it super poorly, a little differently than you're describing, but I'm telling you this story for a reason. Then the bank got sold and they called our 90-day notes that we had outstanding. And that began a crash that took 2.5 years for us to lose everything we owned. And we were sued and foreclosed on and bankrupt by the time I was 28 with a brand new baby and a toddler, 10 years younger than you are now. And in that process, I started learning what grandma with common sense says about money and what the Bible says about money. And both of those say don't borrow money. But I, with my finance degree, was looking at it through the lens you're looking at it, at the math, and saying, well, I got a 2.5% mortgage. Why would I ever get rid of that? I'm trying to create this stream of rental income. But what I left out in my analysis, and therefore what you're also leaving out in your analysis, is risk. You're 100% of the time that you have debt, there is risk. More debt equals more risk. And so a way to emotionally feel that right now in this discussion is to say, hey, Benjamin, what if your house was paid for and you had the and you didn't have $200,000 in the bank and you had the opportunity to go borrow $200,000 against your paid for home at 2.5%? Would you go do that? And you might, because you've kind of figured out 2.5% you think is a great rate, and it is a great rate. But you also, that if you look at it that way, you might also go kind of gulp.
9: Mm-hmm. You realize
7: like your
9: what's
7: stomach
9: at stake.
7: Kind of, when I say that, I'm going to go borrow against my paid-for home. There's something in your stomach kind of moves around. You see what I'm saying?
8: No, I see exactly what you're saying.
7: There's a physical reaction to risk. And all that I did there was what's called a sunk cost analysis, and that is to reverse the discussion and see if it feels any different. And if you reverse the discussion, you say, a paid-for house, I'm going to go borrow, it's the same thing as I'm not going to pay it off so that I can go buy rentals. Instead of borrowing on my paid-for home to go buy rentals,
9: I'm going to not pay it off
7: to go buy paid-for rentals. It's the exact same mathematical equation, but thinking about it through a different lens makes your stomach go up in your throat instead of your brain going, oh, I've got 2.5%. I'm making money on that. So all of that to say, you called the show where we're always going to tell you to pay off your mortgage. Your wife set you up. Okay. 100% of the time. And I own several $100 million in real estate that is paid for today. I recovered, vastly recovered from my old bankrupt days. And, you know, and I love real estate. So I want you to own some rental property. And I think you're in a great business with the adjoining business with construction. But let me tell you what will happen to complete my sales pitch on this. Okay. When you have zero debt of any kind, your construction business will flourish even more. And here's why. There's nothing gnawing anywhere at the back of your skull saying, I got to take this questionable job because I got to have cash flow. Instead, you look at a questionable job and go, that juice ain't worth the squeeze. I'm going over, and you're going to turn down crazy customers. You're going to turn down situations where you're going to go out over your skis and you're pushing too hard. Instead, and I've experienced this in my business. I make different decisions in the day-to-day operation of Ramsey Solutions because I don't have debt than if I had to do deals to make payments. And it's increased my prosperity. Those two things don't seem to be directly connected, but they are yet connected. Oh, here's another one. Physically, people have less physical ailments when they're not carrying any debt. It changes the composture or the composite of your body because your anxiety level is way down. So I'm going to sell you as hard as I can to follow your wife's leading there. Agreed?
9: Agreed. Happy wife, happy life.

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0: Jade, I feel like I'm supposed to recap one other thing, and that is that real estate, if you come on this show, or if I'm having an interaction with you anywhere, and you tell me you want to invest in real estate as to create passive income, what I'm going to realize immediately is that you don't know what the flip you're doing.
1: Because you said passive?
0: Because you act like real estate creates passive income. So if you've ever been a landlord, you know that there's nothing passive about it. If you've ever owned rental property, there's zero passivity involved. So when people say real estate creates passive income, what that tells me is they've been getting financial advice from some moron on TikTok. That's what that tells me.
1: Yeah.
0: Not that they've actually been in the real estate business. Okay, I've owned rental real estate longer than most of you calling have been alive. And that means I'm old, but it also means I'm experienced. And you know what you get from experience?
1: Wisdom.
0: Scars.
1: Okay, I'll go with scars. I'll go with scars.
0: So, from doing stupid stuff. And so I've seen it all and done it all, I think, with landlording, whether it's commercial properties that are retail with a pizza place or a CrossFit gym or whether it's a condominium and the guy decides he's going to use his wife as a punching bag and he gets put in jail and she has two little kids and now they can't pay their rent. And I'm the landlord. Now, what am I supposed to do with her? Yeah. So this is, you want to call that passive?
1: Yeah.
0: That makes you dumb or at a minimum inexperienced. Okay. So you don't know what passive means. Passive means you don't have to do any. You want passive, put your money in a mutual fund, and they will just send you an email.
1: Great.
0: And tell you what happened. You don't have to do anything. That's passive. And so there's nothing passive about real estate, period. I even own a piece of ground that has nothing on it.
1: And it still works.
0: And the tree fell across the neighbor's fence the other day, and he called me and said, "Your tree's blocking my driveway." It's not even passive. A freaking blank piece of ground is not even passive.
1: Shouldn't have had that tree on it, Dave.
0: So, I mean, it's like, and he was right. So we sent a guy over with a chainsaw and got the guy's driveway back, right? But, oh, my God, this idea that there's, you know, but don't listen to someone who says real estate is passive. This is someone that's selling you crap or don't know what they're doing.
1: Yeah.
0: Okay?
1: It's another way to have an income stream.
0: It is an income stream. It is an alternative income stream.
1: Yeah.
0: And I love it. I've actually a higher percentage of my net worth is in real estate paid for, no mortgages, than is in mutual funds.
1: Yeah.
0: Okay.
1: Tell us.
0: But I'm adept at and careful with and understand and have a management company that manages our real estate, you know. And so, but it's not passive.
1: What's your opinion on Airbnbs and things like that? That aren't just a direct rental.
0: That's not even rental property. You got in the hotel business.
1: Hotel business.
0: If you don't believe me, figure out how many maids you have to hire to change them sheets every day when those people leave.
1: Yeah.
0: And all the stuff that you don't even want to talk about that you have to clean up that was left behind at the bachelorette party.
1: Your
0: condo. Yeah. And they thought that, you know, what happens in Nashville stays in Nashville. Nuh-uh. You left some of it in Nashville, but it didn't stay in Nashville. So we still had to clean it up after you left. And apparently you don't drink that much, girl, because you left some of that. Yeah, no.
1: Gross.
0: This is bad. So this is what Airbnb is.
1: That's
0: it's gross.
1: Like it's
0: gross.
1: As difficult as it's going to get.
0: If you might as well buy you a little Hotel 6 and go, "I'm in the hotel business," at least then you're admitting it.
1: Yeah.
0: Instead of like, "I'm maximizing a piece of rental real estate by making it Airbnb." No, you're not. You're running a hotel. That's all you're doing. It's a short stay hotel, a hostel at best, right? I mean, that's and be ready for disruption. Like 16 states have already passed laws limiting, and a lot of cities, New York City's coming down on it hard, is shutting down the ability to operate a privately operated, uncertified hotel called an Airbnb. They're shutting them down. And so VRBOs and Airbnbs
1: think they're short-lived?
0: Well, I mean, no, I don't. I think they're going to be there. But you know, it's not going to be the answer to everything. Mm-hmm. And you know, for you to count on that stream of income and then your municipality go, oh, we changed our mind.
1: Yeah.
0: You're out of business.
1: Yeah, because
0: but you paid too much for the house because you Airbnb'd it in your pro forma.
1: Yeah.
0: And you got screwed because you thought, oh, this is going to work. Famous last words, right? So, you know, again, if you want to run a hotel, you can make a lot of money in Airbnb.
1: Mm-hmm.
0: But don't act like,
1: don't get it twisted.
0: This is the other end of the spectrum from passive. This is like lots of work.
1: Yeah.
0: And gross stuff. Yeah. It's just, ugh. Yeah.
1: Ugh.
0: I don't even, yeah, there's that. Yeah. All right. And then Caitlin is in Salt Lake City. Hi, Caitlin. How are you?
2: Hi, Dave and Jade. How are you guys?
0: Better than we deserve. What's up?
2: So a little background story. My husband and I are both 24, and we just welcomed our first baby a couple months ago. So we were kind of in stork mode,
1: congrats.
2: But now we're in vet mode. Thank you. We're on baby step number two. My husband's an electrician, but we're trying to decide if he stays at his current job, which is a private-owned company. It's a little bit more stable, offers a better work-life balance, or he can move to the electrical union, which would mean significantly higher pay and stronger retirement benefits, but potentially less stability during slow periods and layoffs, and then more time away from home and overtime. So we're trying to decide the more stable path or getting ahead financially.
0: Well, I think the net-net on the union with him not having steady might not be as much of a raise as it sounds like it is.
2: Yeah, exactly. And that's what we're trying to decide.
0: Yeah, I don't think the net-net is going to be much.
2: Right.
0: More.
2: So in Utah, there's a bunch of data centers coming in right now, and so they're offering a lot of incentive pay, like $10 to $15 incentive pay when working on those jobs. But the data centers aren't going to be forever, so we're just kind of trying to decide.
0: Is it possible to work some of that data center stuff as a side hustle?
2: He could. He has to only be working at the union, but he could potentially go back to this private company once these data centers are
0: done being
2: built.
0: Oh, so you can't be working private and union?
2: Mm-mm,
0: in Utah.
2: You have to be
0: in Utah. It's not a right to work
2: union.
0: Thing.
1: Interesting.
2: Mm-hmm.
0: Right.
2: At least that's what we think. We've kind of just been looking into it. He's currently making 38 at his current job, and then he would be making 43 with not with including incentive pay.
0: I would stay where you are.
2: Okay.
0: That's not enough.
2: That's what we're kind of
0: I think by the time you adjust for volatility, you're not going to make a net $5.
1: I agree.
2: Okay. Even with a pension, like we shouldn't jump for a pension over
0: there.
2: I
0: don't jump
2: for
0: pensions.
2: Okay.
0: No.
2: We trust you, so we will do it.
0: I'm going to stay where you are, but I am going to explore. There's a lot of work that needs to be done in the area is what you're telling me, and he has the skill to do
2: sure.
0: the work. And I'm going to explore what I'm allowed to do as side hustles legally.
2: Right.
0: And I'm not going to lie to somebody. If the union requires you to be union, then I just can't do it. At the union sites, but there's all kinds of side hustles. So let me give you an example. Okay, if the side hustle market is being sucked up by the unions, if the electricians that used to do side hustles other ways are now doing data center work with the unions, that means all the jobs they used to do are available.
2: Mm-hmm.
0: You see what I'm saying?
1: Yeah, that's a good way to look at it.
0: Just straight up get on with the data center thing as a side gig, working weekends, just for a short, you know, for 6 months and pile on and let's get the debt cleaned up right quick. How much debt you got left?
2: 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So we're in stork mode, and now we're just kind of going to throw all of our savings that we
0: You're
2: have.
0: You're out of stork mode because you're home from the having the baby, right?
2: Oh, yeah. We are already starting
0: so
2: to
0: that's
2: throw
0: all. That's
2: out.
0: All in the rearview mirror. That's awesome. Congratulations on the
1: good.
0: Baby. So what do you make?
2: Thanks. I make $90,000 a year.
0: And he does too, right?
2: Yeah, about 80.
0: Yeah, mm-hmm. You're going to be out of debt in no time. I would not make this adjustment. You're going to lose too much quality of life, the juice and worth of the squeeze. I'm using that a lot today.
1: I like it. Got to be worth it.

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4: From ABC News, I'm Wayne Cabot. Oil prices rise as an Iran deal proves elusive. With the strait closed and no apparent progress on opening it, crude is pushing higher again. Pump prices may also spike, says analyst Patrick Duhon at Gas Buddy. Even if the strait were to open tomorrow, he notes, it would take months to replenish supply. The White House is downplaying that fear. Director Kevin Hassett of the White House National Economic Council on ABC's This Week.
5: The IDF taking control of a 12th century crusader castle in southern Lebanon. The Israeli flag raised atop Beaufort Castle. This is the deepest Israeli forces have been inside Lebanon in 26 years. The IDF saying it's rooting out Iranian-backed militia Hezbollah inside Lebanon.
4: That report about Israel raising its flag deep into southern Lebanon from ABC's Patrick Reivel. Ice fell from the sky in the area of Sioux Falls. Big hailstones overnight and reports of possible tornadoes. Utah's Great Salt Lake is not as great as it once was, shrinking as the water level drops from a winter with little mountain snowpack. Cranes are taking boats out of the state marina now. Amy Arulian is with Utah State Parks.
6: We do expect that more boats are going to need to be removed, if not all of them are going to need to be removed from the marina, so we can expect more crane days this summer.
4: NASA says Saturday's fireball over New England was a daytime bolide. That's a meteor that enters Earth's atmosphere and explodes with a deafening sonic boom. This one picked up on a Ring camera in Danvers, Massachusetts. Fragments fell in Cape Cod Bay. The American Meteor Society figures the space rock was 3 feet wide, entering the atmosphere at 75,000 miles an hour near the Massachusetts-New Hampshire state line. The boom heard as far away as Montreal and Delaware.
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11: From the WTMJ Breaking News Center, I'm Jessica Gatso. A 23-year-old man is dead after a shooting at Center Street Park. Milwaukee County Sheriff's deputies responded to the park around 6:45 Saturday evening. During a large family gathering, deputies found the victim suffering from gunshot wounds. A 25-year-old woman was arrested at the scene and was found with two firearms. Investigators believe the victim and suspect knew each other. A request for more investigation is delaying the filing of criminal charges against Packers running back Josh Jacobs. Milwaukee defense attorney Jonathan Smith tells WTMJ what could be the reason behind this.
12: Very rarely in a strangulation is there actually marks, outward marks. It's all internal, okay, or mostly. And so you do sort of need that medical evidence to sort of follow up with that, because jurors just see something, they see pictures, and usually by the time the pictures come along, if there were any marks, they've faded.
11: Jacobs initially faced five felony charges, including battery, disorderly conduct, and strangulation. In sports, the Brewers take the series against the Astros after a 2-0 shutout in Houston. The Brew Crew is back home for a 4-game series with the Giants starting tomorrow night. And Wisconsin football has filled a key leadership position. ESPN reporting the Badgers have hired longtime NFL executive Morocco Brown as the program's new general manager. Your WTMJ forecast. Tonight, mostly cloudy skies, low of 52. Monday, partly cloudy, high of 72 by the lake, 76 inland. Tuesday, mostly sunny, high of 74 by the lake and 80 inland. Wednesday, mostly sunny, high of 80. I'm Jessica Gatso, WTMJ News.

0: Welcome back to the Ramsey Show in the Fairwinds Credit Union Studio. Jade Washaw, Ramsey Personality, is my co-host. The phone number here is 888-825-5225. Jeremiah is in Knoxville, Tennessee. Hi, Jeremiah. How are you?
1: Hey, Dave. Doing good. How are you all doing today?
0: Better than we deserve. What's up?
1: Yes, sir. Well, I just have a couple questions here, a little background story first. I was the owner and operator of a family business of 12. The business was over 12 years old, but I ran it for 12 years. And after COVID, it just got really hard for me to get any work. So I had to take a different avenue for employment, which at the time I didn't have very wise counsel or any counsel at that. And I did a lot of probably not so popular avenues to help with bills and different situations like that. So my overall question would be, I'm working on the baby steps, and obviously I would be at number two, baby step number two on getting rid of all the debt. What is the best scenario, or I guess to kind of expedite that, so to say? I've got some unsecured debt, and I have a HELOC that's kind of a gray cloud over my head right now that I'd really like to get taken care of before that draw period closes.
2: How much is the HELOC?
1: The HELOC is $94,000.
2: Did you roll all the debt into that, or is there more?
1: I did. I do have some unsecured debt outside of that, about $13,000.
2: Okay.
0: What's your first mortgage amount?
1: My first mortgage is $1,500.
0: No, the balance.
1: Oh, the balance. We're $260,000.
0: What's the house worth?
1: The house is worth around $850.
0: Okay.
2: That's good.
0: And what's your household income today?
1: The household income annually is $75,000, and I'm the breadwinner. My wife is stay-at-home mom, homeschool mom. We just had our third child last year, so we got a lot of
0: money. What did you used to make in the family business?
1: I used to make average take-home gross pay was anywhere from 120 to 160.
0: Doing what? What kind of business was that?
1: I owned a caulking and waterproofing business, so pretty much anything that you can't see on a normal building. I was the one behind the scenes doing it, but it paid good money when the work was there. It just seemed like the right thing to do at the time because we were sinking fast and needed to take something with a more secure pay. But I obviously knew when I took the job that it was going to be lower income. So I've tried to be patient where I'm at and work the ladder.
0: You can't afford the house you're in with the income you have is your problem.
2: Yeah. Right. What's your mortgage every month?
1: My mortgage every month is $1,500 a month, which is pretty good considering what the housing market is now with a 3.35% interest rate, and we're on year 10 of that.
0: Yeah, and the 94 finance, what's the terms on the HELOC?
1: The HELOC is a 10-year draw period, and we're on like year 4. I believe the interest on it is around 6%, probably a little bit lower than that.
0: Who's your bank?
1: My local bank that I deal with is First People's Bank. And then
0: will they just put that on a 10-year fixed? Take it off a HELOC, make it a 10-year fixed second mortgage? Because you got a 3.5.
1: Yeah,
0: you're not going to. I would normally tell you to refinance and take, you know, wrap the HELOC and the first together. But if you do that, you won't be able to afford the payment.
1: Right.
0: And
1: that's kind of what I have been getting at anyway.
0: Yeah.
1: On refinancing.
0: Yeah. And that's going to force the sale of the house, which might be the net result of this whole thing of you closing down the business. You may be in a house you can't afford. I don't know. You can afford the $1,500, but you can't afford $350,000 in debt. That's what's weird. So I don't know how you got a $1,500 payment, even at 3.5 on $260,000.
2: Yeah, did somebody put down a bunch of money?
0: No, $260,000 debt. $1,500 doesn't support that. $18,000 a year.
1: We live on family property, And the property was given to us, so we put the property on collateral, and the house is actually a, we built the house in 2016. So at the time I was making really good money, and we went that route for our future. And here we are now. Let's see, we built the house in 2016. So we're 10 years into it, 4 years with another employer. And yeah,
0: are you in the same business that you used to be in, but now you're an employee?
1: I am not.
0: Could you start up the old business as a side hustle?
1: I do a bunch of side work. That's another thing I was going to point out, is I do just about everything I can imagine to help pay off some of those, especially that unsecured debt.
2: Part of the 75 you said, or is that on top of?
1: That 75 is my salary through my employer now.
2: Okay, so tell us what you...
0: I would restart your old business as a side hustle.
1: Okay.
0: And get, because I think you can make the most money there. You know that business, and you know how to make $160,000 a year doing it. And there's plenty of work out there right now. But you don't, I mean, I just do it as a side hustle. You don't have to quit completely, and you don't have to go all the way back. And if you want to shut it back down after you get your HELOC cleaned off, that's fine. And then I would start talking to the bank about putting that HELOC on a 15-year fixed or a 10-year fixed or whatever, and no balloons and no calls bearing down on you in the future. I don't want this thing to pop on you later. But that gets the problem off of you. And then basically you're doing cleanup from the debt that was left over when you didn't transition out of the business fast enough.
1: Correct.
0: Yeah. And, yes, and it's going to take you a little while to clean that up. But it, let's just say you made an extra 50 as side hustle. In 2 years, you paid off your HELOC.
1: True.
0: That's what I want to do.
2: Yeah, that's 100% possible, because that just puts you back at your old income if you do that.
0: Yeah, and then you got to decide long-term, you know, what happened was you got, you got sliced and diced by the COVID situation, and you came in out of the cold. You wanted a place that felt safe in a rough and tumble war zone. I wanted a place where I could come, a bomb shelter I could come into, but it cost you because you're only making 75 and you used to make 125 to 160.
2: Yeah.
0: So it's cost you $50,000 a year to have a safe place to heal. But so I want to also challenge you that doesn't mean you need to be there 38 years.
2: Yeah, it's time to get back at it.
0: You may need to step back out, and maybe the side hustle is a way for you to test your footing again and see if you've got emotionally, you're ready to go back out in the cold. Because you're taking a beating on what you could be making.

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0: Kaylee is with us in Austin, Texas. Hi, Kaylee. How are you?
1: Good. How are you doing today?
0: Better than we deserve. What's up?
1: I was just calling because I am on step two of the baby steps of paying down my debt. But I have a decision to make. I have, I'm 24 and I haven't gone to college yet. And I was wanting to go to college to get my business administration degree. And even though I'm in baby steps number two, I was calling to see your opinion on if I should wait and just keep going with the baby steps and then go to college, or bite the bullet, take on the student loans and go to college now.
2: Well, I definitely don't like the idea of you taking on student loans. How much will it cost for you to get the degree?
1: $12,000.
2: Total or per semester?
1: Total. So a community college, and it'll be fully online.
2: Okay. What made you to decide on that? How did you come about saying, I want to do this? What's your path here?
1: I've always been kind of a admin girl. Always been the person behind the scenes doing like data administration and making coordinating and stuff like that. And after doing a lot of research, I found that if I get a business administration degree, it's broad enough of a degree that I can go from either hospitality to hospital services to maybe going in white collar.
2: Mm-hmm.
1: And so I figured getting this degree would be the best way for me to move forward.
0: Okay, so are you talking about a business administration degree? Are you talking about a two-year program?
2: An associate's degree.
1: Yes, sir. I am talking about an associate's degree.
0: Oh, okay. All right. I was making sure I understood what you're doing. Okay. And what do you make today?
1: I make gross $2,400 a month.
2: $2,400 a month doing what? The same work? Administrative work?
1: Sadly, no. I'm actually a cook. I work at a daycare.
2: Okay, cook at a daycare. How much debt do you currently have?
1: $8,771.
2: Okay.
1: Rounding up.
2: Listen, I'm not mad at a $12,000 degree if you have researched that it's going to be the path to get you in the spaces you want to get to. I do like the idea of you buckling down for a few months and paying off the $8,000 first and then cash flowing this, because I don't see why you can't cash flow this. How much... let's see. How long will it take you to pay off the $8,000, making $2,400?
1: I'm actually about to hit a really good point in my snowball method. I'm about to pay one of my debt down, and basically I'll have it done within the next 18 months in total.
2: Okay. So if you can do $8,000 in 18 months, then can you do the $12,000 over the course of 2 years? I think you can, and I think you could probably do that in less time. You might be able to do the $12,000 in 18 months, because the debt will be totally gone.
0: Hey, Kaylee, are you saying $2,400 take home?
1: So my take home is roughly $2,200, so about $1,100 a check.
2: And you're living at home?
1: I live in an apartment.
2: What are you paying for rent?
1: So rent in total is $1,200. I split it with my partner, my boyfriend.
0: Have you, so are you making $15 an hour?
1: $15.50, sir.
0: Yeah, that's what I thought. Okay. So, it just feels to me like you could probably make more doing almost anything else. Like Target is paying $20 an hour.
1: Oh, goodness.
0: Yeah. So I think you need to be looking to up your income and pick up some side hustles, both. I think your job sucks. Your current job. It doesn't pay much. I'm very impressed that you've put together a sustainable life with $2,200 take-home pay in Austin, Texas. You are an impressive young woman. That is very responsible. You've been very careful. You've been extremely frugal. You are very, and you're thinking into the future at the same time. You're an impressive young woman. So I think you're worth a lot more doing some other things in the meantime while you're getting this degree.

0: and you know, anything that, these days in freaking Austin, Texas. Mm-hmm. So it's not exactly a poor market of some kind. So I want you to place more economic value on your hours than you have so far, because I can tell that you're worth it. And so what I'm saying is, I think between those two things, you probably are going to double your income.
1: Yeah. And then you're out of this
0: fast. That clears that debt really fast and puts $12,000 in your pocket to get your BA degree real fast. And then you're doing all of this in 12, 14 months, you know, and you're rolling right along. And that's the path I would want to be on if I'm you.
1: I got a feeling
0: you're going to be fine. You're going to be fine. You're going to find your way through this. Mm-hmm. You know, but the question is just, what's the most efficient method for you to get through this? Because you're a survivor and you're a planner and a thinker. So, wow, very impressive. Cool. Hey, thanks for calling. Andrew's in Norfolk, Virginia. Hi, Andrew. How are you?
2: Hi, Mr. Ramsey. I am doing fine. How are you?
0: Better than I deserve. What's up?
2: So my question for you today is, how do I save for retirement when I have a low income?
0: Why do you have a low income?
2: So currently I am working for a church. I'm on pastoral staff. And my income that I get to take home every month is low because they give me a lot of benefits when it comes to housing, phone, gas, paying for my daily.
0: What is your take home? What do you make?
2: I'm taking home about $2,000 a month.
0: And what is your position with the church?
2: I would be their assistant or youth pastor.
0: Okay. All right. We work with about 50,000 churches in the last 10 years, and the numbers that we have say that somewhere around 80% of the pastors in America are bivocational.
1: Have to be.
0: That means they have another job.
2: Yes, sir.
1: How old are you?
2: I just graduated from, I'm 24.

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1: Here's the thing. So you have a $3,500 a month income.
2: Is really yes, well, sir. But plus I'm not able to touch that housing for personal funds.
1: I know how it works. And so you'll get into all kinds of tax issues if you do, and so will the church. So we don't want to do that. But bottom line is it's as if you have a $1,500 house payment and you make $3,500. How can I get ahead? You can. And until your income comes up. But the way you ask the question, it's as if you're going to have this exact income when you're 54.
3: Right.
1: And therefore, we can't save for retirement. I mean, in the meantime, you may have to work a side hustle. That would, by vocational pastor, would not be that unusual. So the pastor that led me to the Lord when he was starting his church had a bread route. And, you know, later on, he was the pastor of a huge church and obviously was full time at that point. But that's what I want for your future is God's call on your life. In the meantime, you may have a bread route. But you've got to have a long-term game plan that says, I'm not going to have a low income the rest of my life. And then that allows you to invest and to be generous and to do other things.

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1: 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IBM's annual CEO study shows that adopting new tools is no longer enough. 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The study found that 76% of organizations now have a chief AI officer, up from 26% a year ago, and nearly two-thirds of CEOs say they are comfortable using AI to help inform major strategic decisions. The study also showed that organizations with an AI-first leadership approach are scaling more AI initiatives than their peers. The message is clear. 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
1: Alrighty, today's question comes from Scott in Oklahoma. He says, my 2003 Toyota has 226,000 miles on it, and I recently discovered it needs a replacement suspension system and an oil leak repair. The lowest quote I've gotten is $8,500 to fix all of the issues. The car is paid off, but I already have put $10,000 into it over the past 5 years. I make $50,000 per year and don't have any debt. I have the money to fix the car, but it would deplete my emergency fund. Should I get this old car fixed, or should I put that money towards a newer car? I feel like this is a really simple one. I got to believe that Toyota is probably not worth any more than $2,000. Yeah. So for that reason, I would invest in a new car for you. If you're able to drive it a little while longer, I don't know if you can. I'd maybe try to save up as much as I can to put with the $8,500 so that you're not fully depleting that emergency fund, but it is time for a new vehicle.
0: And you're paying cash. This is not your down payment.
1: Yes.
0: So yeah, you're going to buy a $6,000 or $7,000 car, which is going to upgrade you about 5X.
1: Yeah.
0: So, yeah. You're in good shape to pay cash for a sizable upgrade,
1: mm-hmm,
0: and then replenish your emergency fund as fast as you can instead of doing the repairs.
1: But
0: so the go ahead.
1: What should have been happening, just to kind of go back in time, Scott? You know, you drive a 2003 Toyota with almost 250,000 miles on it. You should have been putting money aside to upgrade this car over time, not just an emergency fund, because that's the part I feel like people forget about the Ramsey plan is, I love that he has a paid for vehicle. I love that he's living that life, but you've got to remember that you've got to have money to the side that you're planning on upgrading that vehicle, because you can only drive a 2003 for so long.
0: Yeah. That's assuming he hadn't spent the last 24 months getting out of debt and just now got to this point.
1: That's also true.
0: But
1: that's also true.
0: If he just got to this point, then that's different. But if he's been going along at this point and not saving for a car, yeah, then you're exactly right.
1: Yeah.
0: So here's a good formula for you guys. Okay. What is the car worth salvage today? And so you can sell this car with an oil leak, because 2003 with 226,000 miles, it's going to have an oil leak. That's what you sell this car with. It's an oil leak, okay? And it's not going to have a wonderful suspension because it's got 200,000 miles on it.
1: Hell, exactly.
0: So that makes this a $1,500, $2,000 car, okay? And so you sell it for that. If you did the repair, does it add the value back, okay, equal to the repair? So how the formula works on that is, let's say that this is a $7,000 car, if it's fixed, but you could sell it for two. Well, 2 + 8 = 10. So you would still not fix this car.
1: It's overpriced.
0: Because you're going to have more in the car. What you can sell it for plus the repair is going to be more than the car is worth after the repair. And if that's the case, that tells you that this is a throwaway car, and you go buy you another throwaway car if you have to. In this case, he's got the money to move up quite a bit.
1: Yeah.
0: And move into a $7,000 or $8,000 car. If he sells this for two, put six in, he's still got some a couple grand in his emergency fund to start rebuilding, right? Mm-hmm. And that's the kind of thing you're going to do there. And then have a plan, like Jade was saying, to move up again in 2 years.
1: They're right, because the $8,000 car is only going to last you.
0: Start paying yourself $500 a month for 2 years. That's another $12,000.
1: Mm-hmm.
0: And you put that with the car that you bought for $7,000. The good news about a $7,000 car, it's not going to go down a lot.
1: No.
0: And 2 years from now, you sell it for six. If you bought it, right?
1: Right.
0: And, and now we've got an $18,000 car.
1: Yeah.
0: That we paid cash for.
1: That's the...
0: That starts to make a lot of sense, making 50 grand.
1: It does. Well, at any rate, really, because I think that of all the things we teach, the cash car is the most elusive of the of the principles. I think people who are driving cars with car notes, they're driving a, 2026, 2025 vehicle, they hear you and I say things like, the car payments keep the middle class broke. And they think, well, what am I supposed to do? Just hand over $30,000 and
0: No, you're supposed to hand over $4,000and pay yourself $1,200 a month.
1: Yes.
0: Instead of paying Bank of America, screw me, $1,200 a month.
1: Exactly. That's what it looks like, though, to stair step up. And
0: yeah, you pay. If you pay yourself a car payment for 10 months, that's a lot. What a lot of people have a $1,000 car payment.
1: Yes.
0: That's $10,000 freaking dollars in 10 months. You know, how much patience do you have? I mean, you can do a lot of bad transportation for 10 months and get by with it.
1: That's right.
0: I mean, you could drive the hoopty of hoopties for 10 months. A $1,000 car, you know, it's predominant color is Bondo.
1: Yeah.
0: You know, you can.
1: A two-car family can be a one-car family for 10 months.
0: Well,
1: do
0: or,
1: a lot.
0: You know, we had a guy working here at one point that, you know, their second car was a car he bought at salvage that was perfect condition, engine and transmission. Interior was perfect condition, but it had been in a hailstorm.
1: Oh.
0: So it looked like it had
1: terrible
0: acne.
1: Terrible, yeah.
0: It was really pockmarked all over. It was the ugliest, funniest looking car because it had the snot beat out of it.
1: What does he care?
0: And it looked like somebody walked and hit it with a hammer all over, right? But it worked perfect, and the interior was perfect. The technology was current. But it was a salvage car completely.
1: Yeah.
0: And he said, for right now, instead of having a car payment, I pay $2,000 for what would have been a $15,000 car, but it's got looked like somebody hit it with a hammer all over. It was we really made fun of the guy. But it was but he was classic Ramsey guy, right? And he did that for a year and paid himself a car payment and then went and bought a regular car.
1: That's right.
0: And he has a story to tell.
1: That's a great story. Exactly. Yeah. I love that.
0: I come from a generation where we drove cars that were bad, and we kept them so long that we named them.
1: I was going to say, it's got to have a name.
0: It's got to have a name. The Blue Goose, right? Yeah. The Brown Shoe.
1: That's so funny.
0: The Brown
1: Shoe,
0: like the old woman in the shoe?
1: Yeah.
0: Yeah, we had a station wagon named the Brown Shoe.
1: Wow.
0: It was seriously
1: It's got to have special, what I call special features.
0: Yeah.
1: Which are?
0: The windows that don't go down properly. Yeah. The door that won't lock, all that stuff. Yeah.
1: The tape deck that eats the tape or eats the CD. Nobody even uses tapes and CDs anymore.
0: Yeah, see, now you're getting old. That's what's happening. Right.
1: Well,
0: in front
1: your car
0: of me.
1: Is so old it has CDs in it.
0: That's right. Yeah. It's a whole different kind of car play.
1: Yes.
0: Hey, all kidding aside, if you will drive like no one else later, you can drive like no one else. So Jade and I don't drive hoopties. I drive whatever I want to drive these days. And I can write a check and do it because I drove crap for a while so that I would never have debt again. And so it's not like we're saying drive a piece of crap car that your whole life.
1: Right.
0: But for a short period of time, a year, 2 years, while you get out of debt, while you save up to avoid debt on the next purchase, you know, you drive something that looks like a ball-peen hammer hit it all over. You drive something that's named the Gray Goose. You drive something, the Brown Shoe. I don't care what you name it, but, you know, it's the pitiful old. And take pictures of it so when you're old, you can tell your grandkids that are trust fund babies because you're a multi-gazillionaire. Back in the day, Grandma and I drove that car, and that's why you little brats have money. So you got to have story to tell, right? You really got to have a way to do this. So
1: I had a 1980. My first car was a hand-me-down from my sister. It was a 1984 Nissan Pulsar, and it only went forward. It couldn't go in reverse.
0: So you have to choose your parking spot carefully. Which means you park way out in the parking lot sometimes.
1: All the time.
0: Because you have to pull forward, right?
1: Yes.
0: Oh, my God. That's so
1: terrible.
0: Great.
1: It had to be warmed up. Like, the transmission had to be warmed up for quite a while before I would even think about going in reverse.
0: We need to do a show where we ask everybody their worst car they've ever owned. Yeah. So my wife's first car when we got married was a Pinto. The ones that were blowing up?
1: Yeah.
0: Yeah. The Pinto and the Vega and the Gremlin have been named the worst cars of the 70s.
1: That's funny.
0: And my wife had one of them.

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0: 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Hey, Connor, how are you?
1: I'm good. How are you?
0: Better than I deserve. What's up?
1: So I graduated from college last June, and I got a job making $88,000 per year. I'm still living with my parents, and on my current budget, I can save $100,000 by the end of next year. And I want to know if I should move out at this point, or if I should wait till I can save more to put a bigger down payment on a house.
2: Well, I was going to ask what the specific goal is, and it's to put a down payment on a house. How much do you need? Like, what's the monetary goal?
1: Well, in California, a decent house is around $700,000. There's some that are less, but worse neighborhoods. So I try to on a budget to buy a house around $700,000. And I'm on track. If I keep doing what I'm doing, I can save $100,000 by the end of next year.
2: Mm-hmm.
1: And yeah, the goal is to buy a house and to do it without having to take on a huge mortgage, and to keep the payment underneath like 30% of my take-home pay.
0: What are you doing for a living?
1: I do supply chain analytics.
0: You got a logistics degree?
1: Yeah, I have a bachelor's degree in business, majoring in supply chain.
0: And you're only making 88 grand?
1: Yeah, well, I'm only one year in, okay. And I'm trying to make more money. I'm going to go for a master's degree.
0: You don't have to have a master's degree to make more money with a logistics degree. You're going
1: to
0: be just fine.
1: Yeah, I'm trying to do it free.
0: Yeah, you're sitting on $125,000 salary any minute. Wow.
2: What
0: good degree choice. Let me start there, yeah.
2: Yeah, what do you see yourself earning a year from now, which is the time that you want to live at your mom's house? Do you see yourself to
1: $125,000? I want to make more. I'm trying to make more.
0: Yeah. Okay. So here's the trade-off. The way you have analyzed this, and it comes from the way your brain works, which is awesome, by the way. I'm thrilled with the way you're looking at things, is that there is no downside to living there. And the upside is I'm stacking cash.
1: Yeah.
0: Because you get along with your parents, obviously, or you wouldn't even be asking this. You don't have a strained situation there. It's comfortable. And so it appears to be a no-brainer to stay here and live here for free and stack cash. The unintended consequence is that you haven't started your adulthood completely as long as your mommy is in the house.
1: Yes.
0: And when one of my children came home from college and their new place to set up house wasn't ready yet, they stayed with us for about 3 months, which was just fine because we love them and we get along and there was no issue. And but I will tell you that as soon as that child moved out and paid their own bills and bought their own milk and had their own electric bill, it changed their posture. It changed the way they walk.
2: More confident.
0: The swagger, the everything. And not to mention for some ladies, it would change your eligibility as a date.
2: Come on, Dave.
0: Whether you live at your mommy's or not.
2: Yeah. I got to say, I think there's two...
0: There's non-monetary
2: issues.
0: Things here that might be more important than the money.
2: That's true. But even the money, I don't think that your math is quite right, because a $700,000 house that you've put $100,000 on is not going to get you where you need it to be, even making $125,000.
0: True.
2: You're going to be well above. I mean, I'm just plugging the numbers in on our mortgage calculator, and I think you need to rethink your math on that. That being said, I don't think there's a rush. You're 22, which means you'll be 23 years old. You don't need a $700,000 house at 23 years old.
0: Yeah.
2: In your first year of working, right?
0: Yeah.
2: Like, let's.
0: Or second year.
2: Yeah. Let's create some stability. Let's make sure that this is really the field we want to be in. Let's make sure this is the area we want to be in. Give yourself some freedom by just renting. Get an apartment. I love that for you.
0: It's not horrible. Yeah, if I woke up in your shoes knowing what I know about money and life, I would move out. Even though on the surface, the economics don't look that favorable when you do that. Then I would also value your, I think you're worth more than you're being paid probably in the marketplace right now. Job market's a little slow right now, sluggish. But, and then the other thing that comes to mind, that you may or may not want to consider is that you might be able to make $125,000 in Kansas City.
2: Oh, that's a good point. Yeah,
0: which
2: maybe
0: would cost you half as much to live as Riverside, California.
2: That's true.
0: And the only reason you're there today, or at least one of the reasons you're there today, is because you grew up there.
2: Yeah.
0: And I'm not suggesting you have to move to be successful. But,
2: just get more
0: bang
2: for your
0: buck. But there's something about when you move out that option starts to be there. That's not emotionally setting itself in your brain when you're staying at home.
2: Yeah, I agree
0: and
2: with
0: so
2: that.
0: And so I want you to go out and have a life. And let's just see let's live the grand adventure.
2: Mm-hmm. And then you're also not comparing your current life to your parents' life, who has spent 60
0: years
2: building
0: getting there.
2: It. Yeah.
0: Yeah, they've been trying to get, you don't need to. $700,000. I mean, $700,000 is not a fancy house in Riverside, California.
2: No, it's not, but I'm just saying it's still a lot of money no matter how you slice it.
0: Yeah,
2: it's a lot of money.
0: It's a lot of math, regardless of what it buys. So, wow.
2: Yeah, if he had told me he had $100,000 of debt and he could live at home and pay it off in 1 year, I would probably change my mind on that. I would probably go, hey, if you can do it and you can knock it out and there's a clear timeline and there's a clear amount, I'd probably be fine with that. He is going to sacrifice some of the things that you said.
0: Yeah, I'm not sure that I have adequately thought through and quantified what living on your own is worth.
2: Well, it's at
0: it costs the, more, but I think it's worth more than it costs, and I can't put actual dollars to that off the top of my head like I can some things to justify my position. So my position
2: age.
0: Might be weak.
2: You got to consider your age range, because I think the older you are, the more it hits. You know, you can't be 33 living at mom's house.
0: 19 is a little.
2: 19.
0: I can give you a little break there.
2: I'm like 21.
0: Hey, he graduated from college at 19.
2: Yeah.
0: It's like 2 years early, three years early.
2: He's a little bit of a super genius.
0: Yeah, we got some savant stuff going on here.
2: Yeah.
0: That's interesting. I'm treating him like he's 22. That's a good point, too.
2: Mm-hmm.
0: Interesting. This is a good discussion. Connor, you're a sharp dude. You're going to be okay. You don't have to buy a house in 1 year. And there are benefits to moving out that you haven't considered.
2: Yeah.
0: And that's a summary of what we have yacked about and gone around the barn for the last few minutes. But it's good. I appreciate you letting us use you to have the discussion for America, because there is the old movie, Failure to Launch, there is a problem in America, particularly disturbing among males that are not leaving home. Now,
2: well,
0: you're not.
2: I think it's both.
0: The 33-year-old living at home is a problem.
2: You know what, Dave? I actually do think it's both. I think it's men and women, but I do think that it is more frowned upon, and I'm not saying right or wrong, but I feel like
0: I'm a sexist boomer.
2: We get more of the ick when we see a guy living at home.
0: And you're a sexist whatever if you're not a boomer.
2: Listen,
0: if you just said that. Yeah, I get ick with the guy being at home.
2: Yeah.
0: Yeah. But it is. But still, I mean, go be like a grown-up.
2: It's okay to be broke and be on your own and be single and make your way.
0: And have dignity.
2: And That's part of life.
0: But you're not 33, you're 19. So if you want to hang out one more year, we're not going to be mad at you.
2: It's true.
0: If you want to win with money in 2026, you can't keep living normal. 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
4: From ABC News, I'm Wayne Cabot. Back to the drawing board for opening the Strait of Hormuz and curbing Iran's nuclear program. Both the U.S. and Iran reportedly want to change the draft, but the White House won't confirm that. This uncertainty has oil prices pushing higher again. ABC's Ian Pennell.
5: The president repeatedly signaling a major announcement is imminent, but Iran again signaling no such announcement is coming. The speaker of the Iranian parliament saying today Iranian leaders do not trust the enemy's words and promises, and they will not approve any agreement until we're sure that we have secured the rights of the Iranian people.
4: Benjamin Netanyahu is celebrating the raising of the Israeli flag on a captured castle in Lebanon, Israel's deepest push into the neighboring nation in a quarter century. They've been at war since Israel was created in 1948. A United flight about to leave Newark for Spain was evacuated after a passenger got cute naming their Bluetooth.
6: Someone decided to name their Bluetooth speaker a certain name, so they have a security concern there.
4: Audio from ATC.com. Will the Chicago Bears become the Hammond, Indiana Bears or somewhere else? It comes down to what Illinois wants to put in the state budget, reports Craig Wall from our Chicago ABC affiliate.
7: The stadium idea drawing mixed reaction from Chicago lawmakers whose support will be needed to pass it. Some have been concerned about finding a way to help the average taxpayer while helping the Bears.
8: A $1 billion corporation can build their own stadium, pay their taxes, and leave us out of it. And that's where I am on this.
9: We reached out to the team to get their reaction, but have not heard back from them yet.
4: NASA says that the fireball this weekend over New England was a bolide, a meteor that enters the atmosphere and explodes with a deafening sonic boom. This one picked up on a Ring camera in Danvers, Mass. Fragments falling in Cape Cod Bay. 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
10: From the WTMJ Breaking News Center, I'm Jessica Gatso. A motorcycle crash in the town of Randall sends two people to the hospital with critical injuries. Twin Lakes Fire and Rescue responded near County Highway CK and Fox River Road Sunday afternoon, where two people were lying in the roadway. One person had a significant head injury and was taken to the hospital by Flight for Life. That person is in critical condition. The second person was taken to the hospital by ambulance. They're in critical but stable condition. Twin Lakes Fire and Rescue says the first person was not wearing a helmet. Kohl's is still seeing sales decline, but the company may be showing signs of stability. The retailer reported first quarter sales were down compared to a year ago, though not as much as analysts expected. Milwaukee Business Journal editor-in-chief Timothy Gibbons tells WTMJ.
11: Sales from stores that had been open at least a year were down 1%. Now, down's never good, but this is the best result they've had year over year for several years.
10: The company is keeping its full-year financial outlook unchanged as it heads into the rest of 2026. Doctors in Central Africa are navigating a difficult balance between medical safety and cultural respect as the death toll rises in an Ebola outbreak. Dr. Cindy Jones-Nosacek helps at a Uganda clinic through a partnership with Milwaukee's Three Holy Women Parish. She tells WTMJ.
12: They call it Ebola the disease of compassion because it's the people that care for the sick, the women, the healthcare workers, etc. They're the ones that catch it because they're the ones that not only hold the bodies as they're dying, you know, they wash the body before they put it in the ground. Their funeral and grieving is very tied to touching that person.
10: Dr. Nosacek says clinics try to compromise by offering to bury a loved one in front of the family. In sports, the Brewers take the series against the Astros after a 2-0 shutout in Houston. The Brew Crew is back home for a 4-game series with the Giants starting Monday night. And Wisconsin football has filled a key leadership position. ESPN reporting the Badgers have hired long-term NFL executive Morocco Brown as the program's new general manager. Your WTMJ forecast. Monday, partly cloudy skies, a high of 72 by the lakefront and 76 inland. Tuesday, mostly sunny, high of 74 by the lake and 80 inland. Wednesday, mostly sunny, another high of 80. Thursday, partly cloudy with a chance for rain late, a high of 85. Friday, a chance for showers or storms, a high of 86. I'm Jessica Gatso, WTMJ News.
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16: Hey, thanks for joining us on a Friday night. We look forward to it, and we're putting the finishing touches on a show. Open phones in hour number three, and we're also going to talk about CrimeCon. Did you know that there is a convention going on in Las Vegas that is all about crime and true crime podcasts and stories and agents and law enforcement officials? We'll get to all that next hour as well. But this first hour, let's start off with Iran, because that has dominated the conversation all week. This weekend, President Trump said they were within hours of agreeing to some type of ceasefire, but or some type of extended memorandum of understanding. President Trump was waiting just to sign off on it. Well, now it's Friday night, and still no word on what President Trump wants to do. To talk about it is fast becoming our go-to, a retired U.S. Marine Corps intelligence officer and a former deputy director for intelligence for the Joint Chiefs of Staff. He's now a director of government relations for the National Intelligence Community at Coastal Carolina University. It's a long title, and it should be. Mark Chandler, welcome back to America at Night.
17: McGraw, thanks for having me back. I appreciate it.
16: So let's talk about today. It seems like President Trump had a long meeting at the White House, signaled on social media that he was getting ready to make a decision, almost apprentice-esque type of waiting for the final moments. And apparently no decision today. What are we to make of this? We're waiting a week. Everyone's agreed to it. President Trump hasn't signed off on it. Read the tea leaves for me. What does all this mean?
17: Well, today's meeting, you know, in the Situation Room, he brought all the senior leaders together. He looked at, I believe, military options and seeing what we could do and what that would push forward. Then he looked at the diplomatic track and see, you know, how far can we get Iran to go on this deal? He has to understand right now, and I think his advisors, or at least I hope his advisors, are telling him, you cannot trust Iran. You need to get everything you can in this deal up front, or risk the chance of Iran not following through on any part of the deal. And so I think that's what they're weighing. How much pressure can they put on them? How much can they get out of Iran now versus what they're going to get as Iran stalls their way through the next 60 days. It's a dilemma right now. Do you return to military operations, or do you take what you can get right now in a diplomatic agreement?
16: Because once you open up the strait, then you lose all your leverage, right?
17: Iran knows that. As soon as they open that strait, all this leverage that actually got them to this point and still gives Iran that advantage, as soon as they open that strait, then they're going to lose part of the leverage they had over the West and over the United States. Conversely, though, when you look at lifting the blockade, the U.S. loses the advantage it has because now Iran can get that oil out and they can start trading again. And so that it kind of opens it up and loses leverage for both sides.
16: Mm. If we can't trust him in 60 days, why can we trust him now with this agreement, whatever it ends up being?
17: You know, McGraw, I've got to tell you, Iran is one of the challenges that I followed throughout most of my career, at least the last 20 years of it. In following it very closely and looking at what they have done for 47 years, Iran cannot be trusted at all to do anything that will not be in Iran's favor. Or let me rephrase that, not be in the Islamic regime's favor. And so everything that they've done through negotiations, through setting up their proxies in the entire Middle East, has all been to further Iran's goal to control the entire Middle East or influence the entire Middle East. They still have the desire to spread something they call the Shia Crescent, which is Iranian Shia control from the Mediterranean Sea all the way over to the tip of the Arabian Peninsula. So when you look at that, that's what Iran's objectives are, and they'll achieve it through whatever means they need. And if it's lying to get this deal 60 days down the road, or let me just say 50 days down the road and then renege on it, or say they need more time, that's what they're going to do.
16: So this putting off, I understand trying to negotiate, you know, how you're going to measure the nuclear material and who's going to get it and who's the third party and all that type of stuff. I understand that takes weeks and months to sort of negotiate. But if they, as we say, give up the leverage and open up the strait, what incentive would it be for Iran to sort of hand over the nuclear material and or allow inspectors in to go and look under every nook and cranny to make sure we got it all?
17: I think that they can say they're going to allow those inspectors in. Even though we had the JCPOA from the Obama administration, they still were deceiving the inspectors that would go in. We know for a fact they were hiding certain elements of their program. The inspectors came across certain elements that were, we knew there was nuclear activity at a certain site just because of the dust, if you will, in that site that was never declared. So even open it up, they're not going to be truly open. Now, what they'll do is they'll drag this along, and nuclear weapon development and enriched uranium is such a complex situation and environment to understand. Did we get all of it back there in Midnight Hammer last year? Have we sealed it up since we started operations this year? Iran actually told us in the negotiations before we started operations in February that they had enough enriched uranium for 11 nuclear bombs. They admitted that to our negotiators. So that's a pressure that they were applying. But did we get it all? That's something that the intelligence community, and I know personally, we would be looking for to understand, is it all trapped under Isfahan and the Natanz Mountains? Or did they get a couple of hundred pounds out of there before the attack started? And where is that? That's going to be the critical. Can you find it all? And that's a very complex and time-consuming operation.
16: And is there any way to find that answer unless they allow us unfettered access to go and look?
17: No, there is not. We have certain collection capabilities that can get us in the general vicinity. But as I said, when we had IAEA inspectors, and that's the UN's nuclear watchdog agency, when they were in country, Iran very much controlled where they went and what they would look for. But we also monitored through intelligence means and saw activity in another part of the country. We would have to scan that entire country and look at known and even some unknown hide sites that they could have taken some of that enriched uranium that we have no idea where it could be. So this would be a significant intelligence effort to locate it. And a lot of what you're going to be able to do is to have to get on the ground and do it. And will Iran allow complete, unfettered, unnoticed access to any site we want? And they haven't yet. And I don't know if they will going forward.
16: Let's talk military options that's laid out for the president. How much of him trying to figure it out is there's not much left to bomb? And how much more damage can we do if it's already been destroyed?
17: Well, that's kind of I hate to say pet peeve, but I will anyway. You know, we in the military, and I'll go back to that, words have meaning for us. So if you tell me to destroy something, I can destroy a building, but I can't destroy an entire military. And politicians and policymakers like to throw those terms around, but they have a precise meaning in the military. So, no, we have severely degraded their military capability, but we have not destroyed it. They probably have, I would estimate, a minimum of 1,000 ballistic missiles and maybe 1,500 to 2,000 of those attack drones. So they have an offensive capability that if we do strike them, and I don't want this to be a shock to anybody, you're going to see a significant counterattack from Iran against U.S. bases, Israel, and our Gulf allies. It won't be as sustained as early on in the campaign because we have depleted it and degraded their capability, but it will be a significant shock to everybody's system when you hear all the words that are coming out of Washington and Tel Aviv right now. So keep that in context. We probably, in about 3 weeks ago, the CENTCOM commander went to Washington and probably presented what I would call an escalation ladder to the president. Mr. President, we can take out this type of targets, and it doesn't raise the escalation that much. Or we can go full bore, go after the leadership, which we need to probably cut down a few more levels of the Islamic regime's leadership before we get to somebody that might be reasonable. And then we can go after the missile sites, the remaining IRGC boats locations, and some of their drone sites. Iran's already tried to replenish some of that. They're digging some of their stuff out. So we could escalate up to what you saw early on in the campaign, or we can hit selected targets to send a message.
16: How much of the Arab countries in the region are lobbying the president saying, man, if you go in, we take the brunt of this force, and we'd much rather have you cut a deal?
17: I think the Arab states in the region want a deal more than they want to see themselves attacked again. You know, they're bearing the brunt, if you will, of some of the economic impact of this by not being able to get oil out of there. I'm not going to say that they're suffering economically. They're all very well off. You know, they've got deep pockets within the region. But for the future aspects and going forward, their oil infrastructure, gas infrastructure, Iran took the gloves off. And when they couldn't attack the United States one-on-one militarily, so they went asymmetrically at these allies we have. So those allies don't want their bread and butter, which is the oil and gas infrastructure, damaged. And so they're pushing hard for a deal. They're ready to accept Iran and deal with that devil they know, then face the brunt of counterattacks should the U.S. go ahead and reinitiate hostilities.
16: As we've been waiting now 5 or 6 days for President Trump to make a decision on this memorandum of understanding, it seems Israel has stepped up attacks on Lebanon. Can we assume they're trying to get as much in before President Trump cuts a deal?
17: McGraw, I think you hit the nail on the head right there, because, yes, Lebanon will be part of any deal that goes forward between the United States and Iran. And so what Israel wants to do is two things. One, take out as much of the Lebanese Hezbollah leadership as they can. And they've actually started a ground campaign where they've started moving forces further north in southern Lebanon to establish a deeper buffer zone to try to protect northern Israel. So they're going to grab as much as they can every minute that they can before a ceasefire is initiated, that the United States is going to pressure Israel to say, you have to stop attacking Hezbollah. But of course, Hezbollah would have to stop attacking Israel. So That, I think you'll still see skirmishes over there, but not to the degree that you're seeing in the last couple of days with Israel trying to get everything they can before a ceasefire is implemented.
16: Mark Chandler is with us for a few more minutes, a retired U.S. Marine Corps intelligence officer. He was Deputy Director of Foreign Intelligence for the Joint Chiefs of Staff. President Trump floated the idea of these Arab countries joining the Abraham Accords. Let's put that into perspective for me. What did that mean?
17: Well, you know, if we go back to 2020, one of the greatest diplomatic achievements was the signing of the Abraham Accords when you got Bahrain and the United Arab Emirates to agree to terms, non-aggression terms, and basically a peace and relationship with Israel. Now we've been trying for years, although the intervening administration, the Biden administration, didn't push it as hard, trying to get all the Arab states to do a non-aggression pact and reach this deal called the Abraham Accords with Israel. That's the harder part. Saudi Arabia, Oman, Qatar, they don't want to reach that deal. So I think that push, while it might have been a lot of pressure, I can guarantee you there's a lot of resistance coming out of those three countries. As a matter of fact, I've heard inklings in the last couple of days that Turkey, Qatar, and Saudi Arabia may be looking at a separate alliance, if you will, that necessarily might counter Iran, but more importantly, doesn't agree to go in any kind of agreement with Israel. So that could have backfired on the president a little bit. We'll just have to see. If they do agree to that, I don't think you're going to see anything signed in the near future.
16: Mark Chandler, you've been on the show a couple of times, and at the end of each interview, I am amazed at how much great information you have and how you can explain it to us. Retired U.S. Marine Corps intelligence officer, former Deputy Director of Intelligence for the Joint Chiefs of Staff. Keep your phone on. We reserve the right to call you back at any time. Mark Chandler, thank you very much for your insight. Have a good night.
17: You too, McGraw. Thank you very much.
16: You got it. Mark Chandler, also now the Director of Government Relations for the National Intelligence Community at Coastal Carolina University. That's about as good as it gets, and I watch and hear everything. Mark Chandler, a great resource for us. Very, very, very good deciphering, right? Very, very good intel on what exactly is going on and what the president is weighing as he waits, I guess, another day, and we all wait to see what he decides. America at Night, back in a moment.
15: America at Night with McGraw Milhaven, where the nation comes to talk.
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16: All right, coming up in just a couple of minutes, we're going to do a deep dive with a former senior CIA officer and try and figure out how a CIA officer can smuggle gold bars down his pants and millions of dollars in his socks. How about this story? It's got everybody scratching their heads. How is this evenly possible? Also, he was supposed to have a background check, and they never really checked his background. Some pretty shoddy work going on, so we're going to find out more about that. And then next hour, there is, believe it or not, we've heard of Comic-Con, right, which is a convention of comics, and they've had all sorts of other cons. Well, now there is a Crime-Con. It's being held in Vegas, and there are thousands and thousands. I talked to somebody today. They

0: that's going on in Las Vegas. Also, the text message for our BBQ recipe, for our rib recipe, is going bonkers. We're going to text out the recipe, my rib recipe, on Monday. If you would like a copy of that rib recipe, just text barbecue to 1-844-2-McGraw, 1-844-262-4729. Text barbecue to 1-844-2-McGraw, and then Alex will send you a link. You register for the link, and then we'll send you the barbecue recipe on Monday. Man, we are signing up people like crazy. Good to hear. We'll be spreading barbecue cheer all over the country. Stay right there. We are just getting started. America at Night, back in a moment.
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2: Well, the former senior executive service level CIA officer named David Rush has been accused of stealing $40 million in gold bars at his Virginia home. And he has also apparently been stashing nearly $2 million in cash and foreign currency, as well as 35 luxury Rolex watches. How in the world is this possible? News Nation's national security contributor and former CIA staff operations officer and FBI special agent, Tracy Wadler. Tracy, welcome back to America at Night.
3: Thank you so much for having me, McGraw.
2: I didn't even know the CIA had gold bars.
3: The CIA has different types of ways that they pay the people that work for us, essentially, you know, in other countries that give us secrets and those kinds of things. They're paid in many different ways. I can't go into, obviously, a lot of detail about it, but it's not surprising to me. It's surprising the volume, I think, to me.
2: I can only imagine the chatter between you and your fellow CIA officer friends and former CIA friends. You guys must be just gobsmacked at this story.
3: Yeah, you know, I was actually talking to one of my friends earlier today, and I think both of us are just, we're kind of speechless, I guess. And it's not really even just, obviously, the gold bars and the cash and the Rolexes is horrible. But the fact that he made it even through that initial security process is also a bit mind-blowing to me, and makes me wonder who else maybe got through this process. This means he falsified college transcripts. I mean, it just goes so much bigger than just that.
2: Yeah, let's talk about that for a second, because he's not necessarily charged with stealing the gold bars or the money yet. He is charged with actually, lying and fabricating his background. He said he graduated from Clemson. He said he graduated from RPI. He falsely claimed to be a Navy pilot. He also claimed that he was a Navy reserve captain. He apparently collected 70-some-odd thousand dollars in fraudulent military pay. This is a Hollywood movie. How does one get that far lying that much?
3: Yeah, I think that's what we were the most surprised about. Really, the charge against him, at least right now, the FBI did say that they're investigating more, and I suspect, I'm just hypothesizing, that they will add more charges, obviously. But right now, it's just theft of public funds, which is essentially him embellishing his resume. And as a result of that embellishment, he was receiving promotion. So, you know, at the CIA, if you get a master's degree, then you might get a bump in pay, right? If you get a PhD, you might get a bump in pay. And because of those things that he was putting on his resume, he was getting more pay. And what's crazy is when I think about my initial offer of employment, it was actually conditional upon me graduating college. People came to my college to check me out, to check my university out. They talked to my friends. They talked to my friends of my parents' friends. And so did they just not do an investigation at all? That's what I'm just completely shocked by.
2: Do we know how they caught him?
3: I don't. They don't know yet. Again, I can obviously give you my best yes, given, you know, the work that I did within the agency. It looks like he was acquiring particularly the gold bars between November of 25 to March of 26. I believe that that sent up finally a red flag to someone at the agency. And I think they investigated that. I think they allowed it to go on to see maybe who else he was talking to or who else could have been involved in this.
2: That's interesting. And then because there's obviously some type of accounting or some type of budgeting yes. or accounting that somebody said, hey, where are all these gold bars going?
3: Yes, that's correct. So, you know, if you need that currency or cash, there is a whole process that we have to go through. You don't just, you know, walk up to someone and ask them for that. And I believe that this probably started then. But again, that's just my best guess.
2: Yeah. And apparently, I mean, do we know how he got the gold bars out of the office? Did he put it in his pants? Did he put it in his socks? Was there a briefcase involved? I mean, do we have any idea?
3: We don't. I believe because it said that, you know, they kind of said that he kind of, they alluded to the fact that he went under scrutiny when he started asking for them. And so I think he took them over the course of, what, that's 4 or 5 months-ish. And I think he took them out little by little with the permission probably of the CIA. Most likely took them out, obviously, in some kind of a locked, you know, briefcase or a safe.
2: Yeah, you sort of alluded to this before, Tracy, but what are the odds of other people involved or helping him do some of these things?
3: You know, it's interesting. I was talking about that last night, and I have to wonder if he had help. And this is going all the way back to 2009, right, when he first got that employment and, in my opinion, had to have fabricated transcripts. Did someone help him do that? Did he ask people to lie for him to even get this job? Will this investigation go back, what, 17-ish years at this point to see if every, you know, who would have been complicit along the way?
2: Yeah. We mentioned the gold bars. We mentioned the cash. The luxury watches is also another interesting thing. Not to divulge too much information, but I guess if it's of value, you guys can use it for all sorts of reasons, right?
3: Yes, yes. And again, I'm not trying to be rude or cagey or anything like that.
2: Yeah,
3: I don't want to get in trouble. But yes, there are different methods of payment. So when I saw that, you know, the Rolex, all of that, I was surprised by the volume, but I wasn't surprised to see that. But I could understand how others who maybe aren't in this line of work might be surprised by that.
2: Yeah. Also, apparently he didn't hold it in his home. He held it in a secure locker down the street from the CIA offices.
3: this whole thing, I wish I could, you know, give you a logical explanation for all of this, but I really can't. I mean, that's the truth of this. The fact that it wasn't in his home, what that tells me is that his family may not have known what he was doing. Whereas, like we saw in, I guess, Robert Hansen, if you want to use that as an example, he was bringing the diamonds home and there were questions in terms of what his wife knew. And so I wonder if he was doing that on purpose.
2: Yeah, no, that's it. Look, we certainly respect you. And we don't want to get anybody in trouble, but that's the absurdity of this story. You just, right? You talk to the experts and you being a CIA person is scratching your head. The things you had to do to stay in compliance. I'm sure you could write a book about all this crazy, silly things you had to do. And this guy's walking around with $40 million in gold bars.
3: You know, the funny thing that you mentioned is I did write a book all about my experience and all about the whole background process. And most people, they're not surprised by it. And I would say the vast majority of individuals who have, you know, reached out to me about this have all said who have gone through this process, how shocked that they are. And I do understand there is a backlog, right, in terms of this background check process. It is arduous. It is tedious. And I get that. But this is not just missing one foreign contact, right? This is missing the entirety of this person's education. And I think that's the part I'm having issues with. And I do wonder, are they going to have to go back now and do audits based on, you know, whomever this person was or persons that helped clear him through the process? Do they have to go back now and see who else this person cleared? And did they do this purposely, or, is there a malicious actor at play? And that's concerning to me.
2: Yeah, and, you mentioned some of these other spies that have gone for years and undetected, and nobody wants to be embarrassed, right? These are intelligence agencies, right? They're the best of the best, and, and no one's perfect. But, I mean, it just goes to show you the cunningness of some of these bad guys and sometimes how hard it is to find them all. Sometimes it is hard to find some of these people who, have these diabolical minds. And I guess, Tracy, the point is he probably wouldn't have gotten caught, but he was ultimately what brings these people down is the ultimate greed, right? They always go too far.
3: Yeah, and I think it's interesting that you say that. And I think that's maybe why so many of us are having a hard time with this one. Because if we look at, I guess, maybe Aldrich Ames, for example, who's kind of another infamous spy, if you will. And so he, in a way, all of his education checked out. He really was who he said he was. The way he was caught was because there weren't audits done of our CIA people's finances at the time. And so that's why it went on for so long. With this individual, he should have been caught right at the get-go. It is very easy to validate whether or not someone actually went to a school. And I think that's where a lot of us are really sort of scratching our heads. I'm not obviously excusing the fact that some of these individuals went undetected for so long, but in a way, I somewhat understand how they made it through the security clearance process.
2: Crazy stuff. Tracy, what's the name of your book?
3: The Unexpected Spy.
2: Oh, The Unexpected Spy, yeah. We can get that where all fine books are sold?
3: Yes, you could get that at Amazon, wherever.
2: There you go. All right. She is a national security contributor for News Nation. She's also a former CIA staff operations officer and FBI special agent. I have to ask you, Tracy, do you have any stolen gold bars from the CIA in your storage locker?
3: I am so sorry. I do not. I do not.
2: Any Rolexes that we know of?
3: No, that would be nice, but no.
2: All right, fair. I just thought I'd ask while I had you.
3: Tracy, you are always welcome to ask.
2: Tracy Walder, News Nation National Security Contributor. Thank you very much for joining us. Be safe. We'll talk to you soon.
3: Thank you so much.
2: You got it. News Nation's National Security Contributor, Tracy Walder. This story is a head scratcher. This guy is accused of stealing $40 million in gold bars. He's also accused of stealing $2 million in cash and foreign currency. He also apparently had 35 luxury watches. And if that's not enough, the FBI discovered this is what he was charged with. Now, they are saying that he's going to be charged with this other stuff come at some point down the road. But they discovered that he lied for years about graduating from Clemson and Rensselaer Polytechnic Institute, RPI. He falsely claimed to be a Navy pilot. I mean, to be in the CIA and claim you were a Navy pilot and to find out you weren't a Navy pilot, I mean, was he Maverick? Was he Tom Cruise and Top Gun? I mean, this is nuts. And then he claimed to be a Navy reserve captain, and he collected $77,000 in military leave pay. But he was never in the military. That is... I mean, that's catch me if you can stuff, right? That's Abagnale stuff, right? Remember that wonderful story with Leo and Tom Hanks, catch me if you can? That Abagnale guy who, was a pilot but was never a pilot and kept on writing checks all over the country and was like this greatest paper hanger the world's ever seen, and he just lied his way through everything. This guy is... can't wait to see the Netflix story or the Netflix series, because this one, talked to a couple of former CIA people in the last day or two, and they're laughing because it's just so absurd that this guy was able to steal all this money. It's one thing, but then to sort of at some point they had to check his background. How do you say you graduated from Clemson when you never went to Clemson? How do you claim to be a Navy pilot and never be a Navy pilot? I mean, with this kind of background, the guy could be a talk show host. Hey, I'm kidding you. All right. we'll get to some text lines and some text messages here in a moment. 1-844-2-McGraw, 1-844-262-4729. America at Night, back in a moment.
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2: All right, I'm going to come clean here. I could sell this thing as new technology that we demanded from our bosses, but that's not accurate. The truth is, we had no idea we could actually do this until it happened by accident. Now, what am I talking about? Starting tonight, well, I should say it's been actually in existence for ever since we started doing the show. We just didn't know we could do it. So the show airs, right? We air it live and we air it on stations all across the country. And there are some radio stations for all sorts of reasons, right? Delay, whether time zone issues or baseball games or special events or other things, right? They delay the show and they replay it at all hours of the night. And so if we have an open phones and your radio station doesn't air the open phones live, it's awful hard to call into the show when it was recorded from 2 hours earlier, right? Well, a couple weeks ago, we accidentally found out that when you call the show and where we've finished and gone home for the night, but your station's airing it, if you call the show 1-844-2-McGraw, 1-844-262-4729, there's a voicemail message. There's an answering machine, for lack of a better word, that you can leave a message. And if you leave a message, it turns it into an MP3 and it gets sent right to us. So last night, we finally turned it on. We finally figured out how this thing works. And we turned it on. And last night is the first night we got it. It was on. It was working. And we got a couple of phone calls. So later in hour number three, we are going to start airing voicemail messages from listeners who called in. So again, another way to connect with the show. I love it. Now, again, I could tell you that we demanded this from management. And I went into management and I said, this is what we're doing or else. But that wouldn't be true. We accidentally found out about this. We had no idea this was even possible until So somebody called us and said, hey, you know you guys have a text message or a voice message feature. We do? So for those, and we get this all the time, when are you guys on? We can't call in. Well, now when you call in after hours, you can leave a message. In fact, not only that, if it's in the middle of the day, and you want to chime in, the voice message is up. So you can leave a message for the show. Now, you have to know that we reserve the right to edit it in any way, shape, or form for length and content and whatever else. And that you're giving us the right to use your name, which it spells out on the voicemail. But so for those of you who want to call in and comment on things, but your own station doesn't air it live, we've just solved that problem. Now you can just call in and leave a message on the voicemail, and then we will play it accordingly. So how about that? How about them apples? Yeah, sometimes it's better to be lucky than good. We just accidentally ran into that one. Also on Monday, we're going to give away the rib recipe. Now, if you would like a copy of the famous America at Night McGraw-Milhaven Blues Hog Rib recipe, you have to subscribe to our text line. And what happens is every night Alex sends you a rundown. But we're going to start doing more of this stuff. We're going to start sending rib recipes. And when guests have certain things and websites and things, we can sort of send those links to you in the text message. So you have to sign up. Just text barbecue to 1-844-2-McGraw. And Alex will send you a link and you can sign up for the rib recipe. We will hand that out and send that out on Monday. Our executive director is Alex Hinton. Our engineer tonight is Richard Good. I'm McGraw-Milhaven, and this is America at Night on Westwood One.
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4: From ABC News, I'm Wayne Cabot. Oil prices rise as an Iran deal proves elusive. With the strait closed and no apparent progress on opening it, crude is pushing higher again. Pump prices may also spike, says analyst Patrick Duhon at Gas Buddy. Even if the strait were to open tomorrow, he notes, it would take months to replenish supply. The White House is downplaying that fear. Director Kevin Hassett of the White House National Economic Council on ABC's This Week.
5: The IDF taking control of a 12th century crusader castle in southern Lebanon. Israeli flag raised atop Beaufort Castle. This is the deepest Israeli forces have been inside Lebanon in 26 years. The IDF saying it's rooting out Iranian-backed militia Hezbollah inside Lebanon.
4: That report about Israel raising its flag deep into southern Lebanon from ABC's Patrick Reivel. Ice fell from the sky in the area of Sioux Falls. Big hailstones overnight and reports of possible tornadoes. Utah's Great Salt Lake is not as great as it once was, shrinking as the water level drops from a winter with little mountain snowpack. Cranes are taking boats out of the state marina now. Amy Arulian is with Utah State Parks.
6: We do expect that more boats are going to need to be removed, if not all of them are going to need to be removed from the marina. So we can expect more crane days this summer.
4: NASA says Saturday's fireball over New England was a daytime bolide. That's a meteor that enters Earth's atmosphere and explodes with a deafening sonic boom. This one picked up on a Ring camera in Danvers, Massachusetts. Fragments fell in Cape Cod Bay. The American Meteor Society figures the space rock was 3 feet wide, entering the atmosphere at 75,000 miles an hour near the Massachusetts-New Hampshire state line. The boom heard as far away as Montreal and Delaware.
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8: From the WTMJ Breaking News Center, I'm Jessica Gatso. A motorcycle crash in the town of Randall sends two people to the hospital with critical injuries. Twin Lakes Fire and Rescue responded near County Highway CK and Fox River Road Sunday afternoon, where two people were lying in the roadway. One person had a significant head injury and was taken to the hospital by Flight for Life. That person is in critical condition. The second person was taken to the hospital by ambulance. They're in critical but stable condition. Twin Lakes Fire and Rescue says the first person was not wearing a helmet. Kohl's is still seeing sales decline, but the company may be showing signs of stability. The retailer reported first quarter sales were down compared to a year ago, though not as

0: as much as analysts expected. Milwaukee Business Journal editor-in-chief Timothy Gibbons tells WTMJ.
1: Sales from stores that had been open at least a year were down 1%. Now, down's never good, but this is the best result they've had year over year for several years.
0: The company is keeping its full-year financial outlook unchanged as it heads into the rest of 2026. Doctors in Central Africa are navigating a difficult balance between medical safety and cultural respect as the death toll rises in an Ebola outbreak. Dr. Cindy Jones-Nosacek helps at a Uganda clinic through a partnership with Milwaukee's Three Holy Women Parish. She tells WTMJ.
2: They call Ebola the disease of compassion because it's the people that care for the sick, the women, the healthcare workers, etc. They're the ones that catch it because they're the ones that not only hold the bodies as they're dying, you know, they wash the body before they put it in the ground. Their funeral and grieving is very tied to touching that person.
0: Dr. Nosacek says clinics try to compromise by offering to bury a loved one in front of the family. In sports, the Brewers take the series against the Astros after a 2-0 shutout in Houston. The Brew Crew is back home for a four-game series with the Giants starting Monday night. And Wisconsin football has filled a key leadership position. ESPN reporting the Badgers have hired long-term NFL executive Morocco Brown as the program's new general manager. Your WTMJ forecast. Monday, partly cloudy skies, a high of 72 by the lakefront and 76 inland. Tuesday, mostly sunny, high of 74 by the lake and 80 inland. Wednesday, mostly sunny, another high of 80. Thursday, partly cloudy with a chance for rain late, a high of 85. Friday, a chance for showers or storms, a high of 86. I'm Jessica Gatso, WTMJ News.
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5: All right, thanks for staying up late on a Friday night. Next, bottom of the hour, we're going to talk a little Theo Lewis-Clark, Hollywood exec for a day. That's the game we play every Friday night. But earlier this week, I found out, we all know that true crime has exploded, right? What started off as a Dateline phenomenon has grown exponentially over the last number of years. Podcasters and true crime sleuths and amateur detectives as podcasters and news people, and it has exploded so much so that this weekend in Las Vegas there is something called Crime Con, and they're saying that it's possibly up over 10,000 people who are attending Crime Con in Las Vegas. To talk about this and true crime as a business and as a news operation is the highly acclaimed national Edward R. Murrow Award-winning journalist for Dateline. He has been the news director and co-founder of EastIdahoNews.com. He now hosts Courtroom Insider on YouTube. And he has won every single award. You've seen him on CNN, Fox, ABC, CBS, Good Morning America, The Today Show, and now on News Nation. 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
6: Hey, good evening. Thanks for having me.
5: So when did this Crime Con get started?
6: Crime Con started back in the late, I think 2017, 2018. It was a small gathering of people that like to come together to discuss cases. And then it's grown year after year after year. My first involvement, the first CrimeCon I came to was in 2021 in Austin. And it moves different cities every year. It's been to Orlando and Nashville and Denver. And as you mentioned, this year it's in Las Vegas. And you have people from all over the place that come. I was just speaking with a bunch of women from the UK. We have people here from Australia, really all walks of life that are just interested in learning about crime, talking about crime, and trying to understand crime.
5: Do you have booths and seminars and panels and all that type of stuff?
6: There is a huge, they call it the exhibitor hall, where podcasters, content creators can go in and give out merch or talk about their books or whatnot. And then at all times throughout the 3 days, there are different sessions running. So I just finished up a session talking about the Alex Murdaugh case. And we had, there's three different sessions, and there's thousands of people in these sessions. And then there are also educational seminars about from detectives who have solved cases. There's really something for everyone with different things happening all the time.
5: There's also, from what I understand, like educational seminars on like teaching people how to be investigative journalists when it comes to true crime.
6: Yeah, yeah. In fact, I've taught some of those. And what's interesting is that the people that are intrigued by true crime often have questions or different points of view that might help investigators solve crimes. There have been people that have come here that have gone home and made it their mission to find a missing person or look up a cold case and put research and man hour into it just simply because they're passionate about it and they want justice served. You hear crime con and you think, oh, people are dressing up like mass murderers or they're doing all sorts of weird things like that. Those type of costumes aren't allowed here at all. It is an educational thing. It's a place for victims to come. There's several Jeffrey Epstein survivors who are here telling their story this weekend. And to talk about the cases that really are captivating people from Netflix to News Nation to everywhere else.
5: You know, it's interesting that you mentioned more or less like crowdsourcing for crime. And we all know that a lot of people want to help. And we also know that we get a lot of misinformation out there. But if these people who have the energy to do the research, who can be a little bit more educated, there certainly could be a resource for police officers and detectives who are actually on the front lines trying to solve some of these crimes.
6: Oh, absolutely. And there are a lot of law enforcement that do come here. They come here and they talk about cases that they're trying to solve or cases that they have solved. There have been, officers involved in going all the way back to O.J. Simpson. Marsha Clark was here last year, the prosecutor in that case. I spoke with her. These are people that watch these shows and then spend their time trying to help solve these crimes. I will say the demographics of around 85% female. Women generally seem to be interested in true crime more than men. There are a lot of husbands who have been dragged here, or there are a lot of husbands who are interested in this type of thing. And it's just fascinating to see there will be women that plan their girls trips around CrimeCon. And of course, if you're in Vegas, as it is this year, and they just announced it will be in Orlando next year, it's something that they can, really look forward to and hopefully come and have a good time while being educated.
5: Really interesting. Okay, Nate Eaton, let's talk technology and how are they wrapping technology with true crime, whether it's AI or deep fake apps and things like that. What are you hearing?
6: It's huge. In fact, one of the main panels this year is with Chris Hansen from the To Catch a Predator. He did a whole hour today about Roblox. It's a video game program that many of our children are on that you can go on and how there are sex offenders and people on there grooming and targeting children. And he had the guy's name is Schlepp, who was a massive person on this platform who had a major following. And he set out to expose this behavior, this creepy, horrible, illegal behavior. And he got banned from Roblox. So you have that going on. You also have Authrum Technology, which uses DNA, genetic DNA, just to solve cases, which is a new technology within the past 3 or 4 years. Cases are being solved now that are decades old because of this technology. And then you've got AI. How do you prevent child sexually exploited material, now taking on an AI component. What are police doing to go after that? And it's interesting how things change even from year to year at these different crime cons. The technology being talked about 3-4 years ago at Crime Con has advanced so much that today it might be obsolete or there's been major changes in it. So that is a big component of the convention.
5: Is there a Radio Row there or a Podcaster's Row or something?
6: Oh, absolutely. Yep. You could come out next year. You could apply to be here. There are people that do their YouTube shows from here. There's dozens of content creators that are there, those that have podcasters or podcasts or documentaries or other things like that.
5: Nate, there must be some thought given to the exploitation of criminals or victims or families. Talk about that, and how is that dealt with at CrimeCon?
6: There's a lot of thought. I mean, that is a major thing that is talked about and thought about, and how can this be tastefully done so that you're not exploiting the victims. Of course, nobody comes here without volunteering. So a lot of these victims are approached to tell their story in a sensitive manner. Maybe some of them aren't ready to go on television or do a Netflix series, but they want their story to be told. And CrimeCon is a place where you can go, and the vast majority of people here are supportive. They're loving. They want to show that people care about it. And it is kind of a fine line that you have to walk when you're telling these stories because, bloody stories and criminals do get headlines, but CrimeCon goes far beyond that, where it's more than just the headline. It's more than just talking about the most sensational news. It's getting the people who are affected by these crimes here, giving them a platform to let them share their voice and also hopefully implement change so that these crimes won't happen again, or if they do happen, there are resources available that people become knowledgeable about.
5: Nate Eaton is our guest, Edward R. Murrow, award-winning journalist. He was on Dateline. He is frequently appears on all the big ones. Every time there is an crime story that people are following, they often turn to Nate Eaton. Nate, have police sort of embraced the citizen journalist and or the crowdsourcing idea over the years? Have they come to realize that this could be a good resource for them?
6: I think so. I think they look at it most departments that would see it maybe as a double-edged sword, because you have these major crimes that suddenly hit the headlines and there's eyeballs from all over the world and there are people that genuinely want to help. But if you flood a tip line with, I think, or I'm not sure, you should look into this, 9 times out of 10, those tips aren't useful, but somebody has to read them all. In a good department, someone would read them all. But that 10th tip might be the one. And so I've spoken with multiple law enforcement officers over the years that say, even if you think it's nothing, call it in. We would rather hear it than have you doubt, oh, should I or shouldn't I? So I think that that's come a long way. It used to be the old mentality might be, we don't need your help, we've got it covered. And now the new mentality with social media and online presence is, you know what, we'll take the help where we can get it. And obviously it varies from department to department and officer to officer. But some of the cases that we hear about here at CrimeCon are solved because some citizen, I mean, Gabby Petito, the beautiful young woman who was found dead in outside of Grand Teton Park, it was somebody driving by in a van that was aware of the case that saw her van that called the police. The police then went and were able to find her remains. That was because of a concerned citizen that saw it. So, yeah, I think it's something that law enforcement are learning how to deal with but are open to.
5: Nate Eaton, tell me about this show you host, Courtroom Insider.
6: So this is a program we every night we look at a different case. I'm a journalist. I'm not going to give you my opinion, but I'm going to give you the facts. So we might look at a certain case that's happening, or just the other day I had on a judge. How do judges decide their sentencings? Do they decide them right there after all the victims have spoken, or do they think about it? How do they decide what to say? I had on a couple of judges. They shared their thoughts. We'll tackle different things. Next week we'll be talking about the Alec Murdoch case, which has hit big news because he's getting a trial. Or we'll have on a criminal psychologist or someone that is the end. So it's crime themed without sensationalism, without making something out of nothing, and just hopefully educating people on the judicial system and the criminal justice system.
5: Just thinking off the top of my head, you think true crime and That Alex Murdaugh case made national news. Nancy Guthrie was front page news for months and months and months. And that Long Island serial killer, there's been four or five different documentaries or series on him. I'm sure that Long Island serial killer is a big topic of conversation at this crime con.
6: Absolutely. Yep. I was just talking with a woman who was hosting a panel here on that, and they're waiting once they get his DNA in the CODIS, which is a national DNA database. They're waiting for that DNA to find out if he's connected to other cases across the country, including some possibly here in Las Vegas. So yes, you're right. That is a big talker here.
5: Have they topped 10,000 in attendance? I heard it was over 10,000.
6: You know, I wouldn't doubt it. I've been to these, as I said, 6-7 times. This is by far the biggest. All of Caesar's Palace, which is massive. There's people everywhere. So I don't know the exact number, but I wouldn't doubt it.
5: Tell me about this National Center for Missing and Exploited Children, because that's a prominent part of all of this, and child trafficking, obviously a huge thing. It's nice to see the people and the organizers leaning into something like that. Tell me about that for a second.
6: Oh, they play a big part here. They in fact, there is a huge wall that they set up here at CrimeCon, and it is covered with posters of missing children and missing people. And on day one, nothing was on there. And now here we are. Well, technically today is day one. So this morning there was nothing on there. I walked by it. There's 100 on there, and people can put notes of encouragement, of support on these. And it's a way for people to see all of these men and women and kids who are missing. The National Center for Missing and Exploited Children is a reliable source. If you wonder if someone's missing or if there's an Amber Alert or if there's a case that is legitimate, you go there. That is legitimate. John Walsh has played a big role in CrimeCon. His children have, and they have continued to support it. So they have a booth in the area where you can go see and you can get information from there. And in fact, one year, a couple years ago, they actually did an age progression 3D model during all of CrimeCon it was going. So they had the picture of a child, a pretend child, and what they would look like in 20 years. And they showed people how they do these age progression photos once someone goes missing, which we see. And it was fascinating to see. So, yeah, they're a big supporter of CrimeCon, and we're glad that they're a part of it.
5: Nate Eaton, how do we watch Courtroom Insider, your show you host?
6: Go to YouTube. It's courtroom.insider, and you can find it on YouTube or eastidahonews.com. But, yeah, that's where you can find it. You can follow me on Facebook, Nate Eaton-Reporter. I put them all on my Facebook page. That might be the easiest way.
5: There you go. Nate Eaton, thank you very much. I know it's a busy time for you in Vegas. Thanks for stepping away for a couple minutes and giving us insight. Be safe, and we'll talk to you down the road.
6: Hey, appreciate it. Nice chatting with you.
5: You got it. Nate Eaton, the host of Courtroom.insider on YouTube. Go to his Facebook page and find out how to follow Nate Eaton. America at Night, back in a moment.
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12: Got a text message from Ohio. It says, too bad for Tony. He's a great supporter of his home team. I want to give him credit for being such a diehard. Too bad it ends this way. It's not over with yet, but the Carolina Hurricanes are beating the Montreal Canadiens 5-0 somewhere in the middle of the third period. And if Carolina holds on to their 5-0 lead, they will win the series 4-1, thus ending the NHL Conference Finals in 5 games. And the Carolina Hurricanes look like they'll be headed to play the Golden Knights of Vegas for the NHL Championships. And then the Knicks are waiting in the wings for either the winner of the Oklahoma City-San Antonio Spurs. That's Game 7. I think that's tomorrow night. So a couple of exciting playoff runs in the NHL and the NBA. Tony, however, our dear, dear friend and caller from Montreal, is a diehard Montreal Canadian, and I think you had Tony. I think you had the whole show rooting for you. The other night, he called up after they lost. He was the last one in the bar, crying in his soda as they all left because it was too little, too late for the Montreal Canadiens. So we'll have a good thought for you, Tony. Maybe there's some miraculous comeback with 10 minutes left to go.

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1: There were his movies. Is out with a new movie with Paul Rudd. We'll talk about that, too. And some stinging rebukes the Trump administration getting from some judges tonight. We'll talk about that as well coming up. America at Night with Theo Lewis-Clark in a moment.
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4: All right, let's get into it because it is Friday night. And while there is pressing news all over the world, we have to put that aside for just a moment and talk Hollywood Exec for a day because Theo Lewis-Clark joins us. Good morning, Theo.
5: Good morning. We just a little levity.
4: Good morning, good afternoon.
5: Of the world. You're right. What, a little levity.
4: What show am I hosting? What time is it? What in the world is going on? All right. Here are the rules. Theo Lewis-Clark joins us every Friday. He has created TV Exec for a Day, which is three movies. Two of them are actual movies that have been greenlit by actual Hollywood executives. One of them has come from his creative mind. We have to figure out which one is the fake one and which one are the real ones. You can also play along at home, and you can listen to the three, and then you'll punch in your number. You can text 1, 2, or 3 to our text line, 1-844-2-McGraw, and our crack staff will crunch the numbers, and we'll be able to give you the polls at the end of the segment. So without further ado, Theo Lewis-Clark, take it away.
5: And this week, May 29th, it has a theme. So let's do number one. While trying to solve a kidnapping, a couple of CIA agents discover an evil gargoyle who wants vengeance for many things. Or number two, while digging the underground of an old church, a couple of workers find valuable objects but get attacked by gargoyles who don't want those things unearthed. Or is it number three, while investigating a series of high-profile killings, a detective trying to make a mark for himself unveils an impending gargoyle invasion of the police department? The theme is gargoyles, people. Okay?
4: All right. All right. Now, so let me get this straight. Hold on a second. You've got to solve a kidnapping. The CIA has to solve a kidnapping, and evil gargoyles get in the way.
5: Yeah, yeah. A couple of CIA agents discover an evil gargoyle who wants the vengeance for many things. That's number one.
4: An old church is being vandalized, and valuables are being stolen, and all of a sudden they are attacked by gargoyles, evil gargoyles. Is that correct?
5: Yeah, of course.
4: Okay.
5: They don't want those valuables unearthed at all.
4: Oh, I see. Yeah, gotcha. Okay.
5: For whatever reason.
4: And then high-profile killings. A detective is on the hunt, and he runs into evil gargoyles who are trying to stop him.
5: Mm-hmm. He's got, you know, he's very ambitious, and he's trying to make a mark for himself. But then next thing you know, gargoyle invasion of the police department.
4: All right, so here's how it works. Two of those are real movies. One of them is fake. If you think one is fake, text 1 to 8442-McGraw, 8442-McGraw. If you think number 2 is fake, 1-844-2-McGraw, just text 2. And if you think number 3 is fake, text in 3 to 1-844-2-McGraw. We will let you think for a moment as Theo is doing a deep dive on a past movie. What movie are we thinking about today, Theo?
5: Man, we're going to do a classic, The Notebook.
4: The Notebook.
5: What kind of
4: softie are you?
5: I know, man. I'm a hopeless romantic. I got five sisters. So, you know, I mean, you and I have that in common. You got a lot of sisters.
4: Yes, we do.
5: I got a lot of sisters.
4: Yes, we do. All right.
5: So Ryan Gosling was considered too unconventional for a romantic lead, which is exactly why the director, Nick Cassavetes, cast him. He goes, oh, you guys don't think he can do it? That's why I think he can do it. Next thing you know, he's a heartthrob. So number two, the famous rain kiss, that rain kiss scene, filmed at night. It was filmed at night in freezing weather with giant rain dumping water on actors for hours. He made them do it about 47 times.
4: Well, that's the whole movie, so you want to get it right.
5: They earned their money. Yeah. Okay, so Rachel.
4: Well, I don't feel too sorry for him getting dumped with rain for 4 hours. You have to kiss Rachel McAdams for 4 hours. I don't know if they need our sympathy.
5: Dude, your radio instincts are so perfect because the next deep dive is Rachel McAdams and Ryan Gosling hated each other. Mm. They argued so much that Gosling asked the director to please replace her.
4: Really?
5: Yes. He couldn't stand her. And you just mentioned her name. Dude, you got great radio skills. Okay. So the author, Nicholas Sparks, based the older couple's relationship on his wife's grandparents. So, you know, they had an older couple, you know, that like try to, you know, say who they were.
4: Yeah, James Garner. Yeah,
5: James Garner. Yeah, yeah. What's his name?
4: James Garner tells this story mm-hmm. to this seemingly strange woman, not to give the movie away, but it's 20 years old. It turns out it's his wife. Right. She's suffering from Alzheimer's, and he's trying to jog her memory of their love story.
5: Exactly. So the author of the book, so he based it on his wife's grandparents, who had a six-decade-long marriage. Six decades. That's beautiful. Huh, and then number four, so James Garner. Who was James Garner on TV? Do you remember?
4: Oh, he was Matlock. Not Matlock. He was Maverick. I apologize. He was Maverick.
5: He was Maverick.
4: Yeah. Andy Griffith was Matlock.
5: Yeah, Andy Griffith. James Garner and Jenna Rollins, they intentionally avoided spending time with Ryan Gosling and the other people because they want that emotional distance. So that was really cool, too. They're like, we don't want to see you.
4: Yeah,
5: all
4: that's
5: right,
4: interesting.
5: So who's going to win? Yeah, that was interesting.
4: Hold on a second. Do you want to hear my Andy Griffith story?
5: Please do.
4: So I was a... that's not Andy Griffith. I have a Dick Van Dyke story. I don't have an Andy Griffith story.
5: Well, I like Dick Van Dyke.
4: So do I. All right, I got time to tell this. I have time to tell this story. So 152 years ago, I had a friend who says, hey, they're filming a Diagnosis Murder down the street. Do you want to be an extra for the day? So I was like, yeah. So I go in and I'm an extra in Diagnosis Murder. Now that was the Dick Van Dyke series, Diagnosis Murder. And in this one episode, Suzanne Plachet was guest starring.
5: Oh,
4: yes. Also
5: she's
4: in this,
5: Bob Newhart. Newhart show.
4: Yes. Yes. Also in this was Chachi. Chachi?
5: Ralph Macchio.
4: No. Chachi. Who played Chachi? And then Cynthia Gibb was in it. Richard, who was Chachi?
5: Richard won't know who Chachi was.
4: Yeah, Charles in Charge. Charles in Charge. What was that guy's name?
5: I know who that was.
4: Scott Baio. Okay, yeah. So Scott Baio is in it. Cynthia Gibb is in it. Dick Van Dyke and Suzanne Plachet. And the theme of it is that Suzanne Plachet is a doctor and she's trying, she's upset that her son died, so she's trying to kill another person to get back at the doctor who killed her son or something. Some crazy thing. So as an extra, you stand around, right? I mean, you're just cattle, right? Whenever they need somebody walking down the hall, they pull you out of the bullpen, and then you go on set, and then you do your deal, and then they throw you back in the bullpen because, you know, 3 hours later, they need you in the lunchroom, you know, because you're having lunch, you know, next to somebody or whatever. And every once in a while, they, like, throw you a line or something, whatever. Well, right. So I was doing that, and I was on my feet for, like, it was, like, 8 hours. It was, like, a 13-hour day. And my dogs were barking, and there were these director chairs, and one said Dick Van Dyke, and the other one said Suzanne Plachet, and the other one said Scott Baio. No. And the other one said, and the other one said Cynthia Gibb. And so I'm staring at these chairs, and no one sat in these chairs all day long. So I'm like, oh man, I'm just grabbed. So I grab Suzanne Plachet's chair, and I sit down in Suzanne. I sit down in Suzanne Plachet's chair, and I'm like, oh, thank goodness, right? Oh, whew, that feels good. Within 3 minutes, I feel a tap on my shoulder, and I turn around. Can I tell the story? Stop trying to tell the story. So I feel a tap on my shoulder, and I turn, and it's Dick Van Dyke.
5: Oh, wow.
4: And Dick Van Dyke says, can you do me a favor? And I'm like, sure, anything. He's like, can you sit in my chair, please? Because, no, please. No. And I'm like, oh, I'm so sorry, sir. I'm so sorry. He's like, no, please. I want you to sit down. Please sit in my chair. Please sit in my chair. I'm like, no, I can't sit in your chair, sir. You're Dick Van Dyke. And he's like, no, please sit in my chair. He says, because if she sees you sitting in her chair, it will be a long night for all of us.
5: Oh, damn. So they knew she was a pistol.
4: So I get up, and he made me sit in his director's chair.
5: Get out of Plachet's chair.
4: Yeah, please get out of Suzanne Plachet's chair. If she finds out you're sitting in her chair, it'll be a long night for all of us.
5: She was so charming on the Bob Newhart show.
4: Yeah, well, apparently she's a bit of a diva, I guess. All right, Theo Lewis Clark, let's get to the Hollywood exec for a day. All right, give us the rundown one more time.
5: Is it number one? While trying to solve a kidnapping, a couple of CIA agents discover an evil gargoyle who wants vengeance for many things. Mm. Or is it number two? While digging the underground of an old church, a couple of workers find valuable objects but get attacked by gargoyles who don't want those unearthed. Or is it number three? While investigating a series of high-profile killings, a detective trying to make a mark for himself unveils an impending gargoyle invasion of the police department itself. Mm-hmm. Right now, Alex is so confused. So Alex has been winning and winning and winning.
4: Oh my goodness.
5: Right now, I can see Alex thinking, nah, I don't have it this week. And then Richard's like hoping that maybe I can.
4: All right, well, hold on a second. We're short on time, so let's get to it. Stop with the commentary. All right, Richard. What do you got? Who do you think?
6: I'm going to go with the gargoyles invading the police force. I don't think that's real.
4: Number three, you think the gargoyles invading the police is fake. All right, Alex, what do you got? That's number three.
7: I really have no clue, so I got to go with my gut, and my gut's telling me number one.
4: Number one. Interesting. The evil gargoyle. All right, that's Alex. McGraw is going to stick with number three. I think number three is the fake one. Let's go to the audience. The audience overwhelmingly, well, no, not really. It's more even, I guess. Let's see. Number three is leading the charge with about 40%. So let's say 40%. Number three is winning with 40%.
5: So Richard McGraw and the audience, three. And Alex, number two or one?
4: Alex said one.
7: Number one. The one with the CIA, the Gargoyle looking for vengeance, oh, and the CIA one. Agents.
5: Okay, so nobody said number two, right?
4: Nobody said two.
5: So while digging the underground of an old church, a couple of workers find valuable objects, but get attacked by gargoyles who don't want them unearthed. That's a movie, 2009, called Rise of the Gargoyles.
4: I'm surprised Alex hadn't seen that movie.
5: Now y'all can Google it. So is it number one, and that's Richard? No.
4: One is Alex.
5: Alex, yeah. And everybody else is number three. While trying to solve a kidnapping, a couple of CIA agents discover an evil gargoyle who wants vengeance for many things. Alex finally loses. 2004, that's a movie called Gargoyle, Wings of Darkness, which means the audience, Richard and McGraw, win. While investigating a series of high-profile killings, a detective trying to make a mark for himself unveils an impending gargoyle invasion of the police department. That's on Theo's World, and it's called Cops and Gargoyles.
4: There you go. What was the name of the first movie?
5: The first movie, number one, Gargoyles, Wings of Darkness. Number two, Rise of the Gargoyles.
4: Wings of Darkness.
5: Yeah, it's called Gargoyles, Wings of Darkness, 2004. Number two, 2009, Rise of the Gargoyles. And the audience, Richard and McGraw. Guess wisely, Theo's World, Cops and Gargoyles. Man, all right. I thought I had all that.
4: Gargoyle, Wings of Darkness, starring Michael Perret, Sandra Hess, yeah, Fintan McGowan, and Kate Orsini. Mm-hmm.
5: So pull up The Rise of the Gargoyles, 2009. Google that one.
4: Yeah, I just did. Written by Andy Biggs, directed by Bill Corcoran, starring Eric Balfour, Carolyn Neron, Justin Salinger, Nick Mancuso. Nick Mancuso, not the same Nick Mancuso I was thinking. But
5: Richard,
4: there you go.
5: Richard.
4: All right, yeah. We got to go. We're short on time. Theo, thanks for checking in. As always, good stuff. That's how you play Hollywood Exec for a day. We'll talk to you next Friday. Thanks, man.
5: Thank you.
4: You got it. America at Night, back in a moment.
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2: Hey, it's going to be open phones next hour, so start lining up. 1-844-2-McGraw, 1-844-262-4729. We got text messages coming in. We're getting some phone calls getting in. And a little programming note. Just got word that former United States Senator, U.S. Olympic gold medalist, former forward of the world champion New York Knickerbockers, Senator Bill Bradley is going to join us on Monday as the NBA Finals kicks off next week. Bill Bradley, who was instrumental in the two Knick championships in the late 60s, early 70s, is going to join us and talk about the Knicks, his basketball career, the Olympics, the state of politics today, lots of things. He's like a modern-day Forrest Gump. He came across and played with Phil Jackson and Larry Brown and Ronald Reagan and all sorts of people he came in contact with. We'll have a chance to talk with him about all of that in the show on Monday. So Bill Bradley going to be our guest on Monday. Looking forward to that. All right, stay right there. It's going to be open phones next hour. 1-844-2-McGraw, 1-844-262-4729. Our executive director is Alex Hinton. Our engineer tonight is Richard Good. I'm McGraw Milhaven. This is America at Night on Westwood One.
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1: From ABC News, I'm Wayne Cabot. Back to the drawing board for opening the Strait of Hormuz and curbing Iran's nuclear program. Both the U.S. and Iran reportedly want to change the draft, but the White House won't confirm that. This uncertainty has oil prices pushing higher again. ABC's Ian Pennell.
2: The president repeatedly signaling a major announcement is imminent, but Iran again signaling no such announcement is coming. The speaker of the Iranian parliament saying today Iranian leaders do not trust the enemy's words and promises, and they will not approve any agreement until we're sure that we have secured the rights of the Iranian people.
1: Benjamin Netanyahu is celebrating the raising of the Israeli flag on a captured castle in Lebanon, Israel's deepest push into the neighboring nation in a quarter century. They've been at war since Israel was created in 1948. A United flight about to leave Newark for Spain was evacuated after a passenger got cute naming their Bluetooth.
3: Someone decided to name their Bluetooth speaker a certain name, so they have a security concern there.
1: Audio from ATC.com. Will the Chicago Bears become the Hammond, Indiana Bears or somewhere else? It comes down to what Illinois wants to put in the state budget, reports Craig Wall from our Chicago ABC affiliate.
4: The stadium idea drawing mixed reaction from Chicago lawmakers whose support will be needed to pass it. Some have been concerned about finding a way to help the average taxpayer while helping the Bears.
5: A billion-dollar corporation can build their own stadium, pay their taxes, and leave us out of it. And that's where I am on this.
6: We reached out to the team to get their reaction, but have not heard back from them yet.
1: NASA says that the fireball this weekend over New England was a bolide, a meteor that enters the atmosphere and explodes with a deafening sonic boom. This one picked up on a Ring camera in Danvers, Mass. Fragments falling in Cape Cod Bay. 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
7: From the WTMJ Breaking News Center, I'm Jessica Gatso. A motorcycle crash in the town of Randall sends two people to the hospital with critical injuries. Twin Lakes Fire and Rescue responded near County Highway CK and Fox River Road Sunday afternoon, where two people were lying in the roadway. One person had a significant head injury and was taken to the hospital by Flight for Life. That person is in critical condition. The second person was taken to the hospital by ambulance. They're in critical but stable condition. Twin Lakes Fire and Rescue says the first person was not wearing a helmet. Kohl's is still seeing sales decline, but the company may be showing signs of stability. The retailer reported first quarter sales were down compared to a year ago, though not as much as analysts expected. Milwaukee Business Journal editor-in-chief Timothy Gibbons tells WTMJ.
8: Sales from stores that had been open at least a year were down 1%. Now, down's never good, but this is the best result they've had year over year for several years.
7: The company is keeping its full-year financial outlook unchanged as it heads into the rest of

0: 2026. Doctors in Central Africa are navigating a difficult balance between medical safety and cultural respect as the death toll rises in an Ebola outbreak. Dr. Cindy Jones-Nosacek helps at a Uganda clinic through a partnership with Milwaukee's Three Holy Women Parish. She tells WTMJ.
1: They call Ebola the disease of compassion because it's the people that care for the sick, the women, the healthcare workers, etc. They're the ones that catch it because they're the ones that not only hold the bodies as they're dying, you know, they wash the body before they put it in the ground. Their funeral and grieving is very tied to touching that person.
0: Dr. Nosacek says clinics try to compromise by offering to bury a loved one in front of the family. In sports, the Brewers take the series against the Astros after a 2-0 shutout in Houston. The Brew Crew is back home for a 4-game series with the Giants starting Monday night. And Wisconsin football has filled a key leadership position. ESPN reporting the Badgers have hired long-term NFL executive Morocco Brown as the program's new general manager. Your WTMJ forecast. Monday, partly cloudy skies, a high of 72 by the lakefront and 76 inland. Tuesday, mostly sunny, high of 74 by the lake and 80 inland. Wednesday, mostly sunny, another high of 80. Thursday, partly cloudy with a chance for rain late, a high of 85. Friday, a chance for showers or storms, a high of 86. I'm Jessica Gatso, WTMJ News.
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Friday night. It's late night. Late night radio. Late night open phones. Now, look. Here's the deal. The phone number is 1-844-2-McGraw, 1-844-462-4729. I would say you're listening to this live, but you're going to be listening to this and you don't know if it's live or if it's Memorex. And so if you call in and Alex answers the phone, obviously it's live. But if you call in now, if you're listening to the recorded version or a little bit later on, if it's delayed in your area, we have set up a voicemail. So a voicemail will come on. I think it's my voice saying, hi, welcome to the show. You missed the show, but feel free to leave a message. And so we're going to start playing messages from the audience. Now, we reserve the right to edit them in any way, shape, or form. We have to edit them for length and, shall we say, language sometimes and maybe even sanity, right? We have to throw some sanity into this. But we'll be able to play some audio clips of the audience throwing their two cents in. So it's a great way, even if you can't listen live, you can certainly listen on the, we can certainly, you can throw your two cents in when it comes to the voicemails. Plus, of course, the text messages is alive and well. 1-844-2-McGraw, 1-844-262-4729. A lot of news going on today. A federal judge, a lot of judges trying to put President Trump in a box. Federal judge in Miami today reopened the case against the IRS. It was, she said that she wanted to investigate grievous allegations that a hasty deal to resolve it was promised on deception. That's a whole lot of words, but the judge ruled.

0: struggled to revive the case shortly after closing it. It was a significant blow to the president, who had voluntarily dismissed the suit to the Justice Department. The president is suing himself and suing his administration. So in a sense, he's suing himself. And the president withdrew the suit in conjunction to settle, if you will. And they settled by establishing a $1.8 billion fund to compensate people who claimed they were victims of government weaponization. That's garnered a lot of scorn. And so how can you sue yourself and you'll drop the case if you give me a $1.8 billion fund that my family could be entitled to some of that money? So, of course, the judge was like, wait a minute, hold on a second here. Let's take a second look at this. So the judge ruled that, hey, was there some dirty dealing? If you're your own, if you're suing yourself, was there some sort of back channel communications? So you got that going for yourself. That's one of the stories that's been out there. The second one is that the judge ruled, another judge ruled, a federal judge in Washington ruled that President Trump named the John F. Kennedy Center, the Donald J. Trump and John F. Kennedy Memorial Center for the Performing Arts, that he's not allowed to rename the John F. Kennedy Center for Performing Arts. Why? The judge writes, it's crystal clear that Congress has to be able to change the name. So there you go. President Trump not happy, writing on social media that the judge who blocked the temporary blocked it should be ashamed of himself. This while President Trump is deciding whether or not to take the deal with Iran. We're now waiting, what, 7 days now? Didn't he announce like last Saturday that this deal was imminent? And apparently we're just waiting on him to decide one way or the other. So that was another interesting case. And then Pam Bondi today testified in private on the House Oversight Committee. Now, no video of this. Who knows if they're going to release the transcripts? So we'll just have to. But what's leaking out from this is that Pam Bondi insisted in this hearing that she had, as Attorney General, little real authority in overseeing the release of the Jeffrey Epstein files. She put the responsibility on the then deputy and now acting Attorney General, Todd Blanche. These remarks were part of a closed-door interview before the House Oversight Committee. Now, I don't think she was put under oath. I think it was quote-unquote voluntary for her to come in. She told the committee that Todd Blanche was managing the entire investigation, and the ranking Democrat on the committee, Representative Robert Garcia of California, said afterwards that there was a tense session, and that she added in the hearing that Todd Blanche was responsible for determining which documents would be released. Another person present at the testimony described how she also repeatedly threw Cash Patel, the director of the FBI, under the bus. Pam Bondi, after the meeting, praised Todd Blanche's Herculean task of handling the Epstein case, said that he was an incredible attorney general and denied there was any friction between the two. A whole lot of scandal going on with that one. So one of the questions I don't think we got answered was how did Ghislaine Maxwell go from a maximum security prison to a more comfortable federal prison after meeting with Todd Blanche, then deputy attorney general? Pam Bondi apparently was asked that question, and she said she had no idea about that until she read it in the news. So with more questions comes more questions. So there you go. All right. We'll take some phone calls. Their phone calls are open. Text line is open. 1-844-2-McGraw. 1-844-262-4729. We'll start taking those phone calls in a moment. America at Night. Back after this.
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0: Taking from the top, Paul in Boise, Idaho has been waiting on the line long enough. Good morning, Paul. Good evening, Paul. Welcome to America at Night.
12: Thanks for taking my call. You mentioned Maverick, and I remember Jim Garner as the Rockford Files.
0: Yeah.
12: And his the man that played his father was Noah Berry, and the curly-haired rat was Stuart Margolin, who was on Love American Style before he became a regular on Rockford Files. But what I remember about Rockford was it was during the tournament at Pebble Beach, but not on a different course. It was known as Cypress Point Club. At that time, they were still playing it on that course. And my job was to be a four caddy. I don't know if you know what a four caddy is.
0: Sure. Yeah, they go and check the ball for you. They go look at the ball, where the ball lands.
12: Yeah, well, this time it happened to be Garner's ball, and he hit it in an area that I couldn't do anything with it. It disappeared into the sand and a succulent. So it was gone, but it was right in front of me. And I was looking for it without touching the sand. And it just, I was flustered because when he got there, he was looking for the ball. I said, where's the ball? The best answer I could come up with was, I don't know.
0: God love you.
12: Because as soon as it hit that sand, it disappeared underneath the sand.
0: So you failed as a four caddy. Well, what are you going to do?
12: Yeah. You might say that, yeah.
0: All right. Hey, Paul, thanks for the phone call. Appreciate it. James Garner, I should have... Rockford Files was what he was most known for. The movie Maverick, I apologize. I failed on that. But he was in a movie. He was in an HBO movie. James Garner was called Barbarians at the Gate. And it came out, well, I don't know, early 90s, I guess. And it was the true story of the RJR Nabisco leverage buyout, which was the first of its kind, the first of a leveraged buyout where you borrowed money from these hedge funds and these private equity firms to then buy up all the stock. So RJR Reynolds bought Nabisco, and he played the famous rags to riches story of the president of RJR. And a guy's name was Ross Johnson. And James Garner plays Ross Johnson. It is a fantastic movie. James Garner's in it. Jonathan Pryce plays the hedge fund guy. Peter Riegert's in it from, you've seen him all over the place. He was in Animal House. He's been in a whole bunch of things. Barbarians at the Gate. I'm sure you can find it somewhere. It might be on YouTube by now because it's, 30 years old. But you ever get a chance, Barbarians at the Gate with James Garner. A great, great, great true story about how RJR tried to buy Nabisco in the first ever leverage buyout. Let's go to Dave in San Francisco. Dave, welcome to America at Night.
13: Oh, thanks, McGraw. Hey, do you ever catch the, on YouTube, there's a pack of lawyers, they call themselves Midas Touch. Do you ever catch that?
0: No, YouTube to me is dedicated for woodworking shows. So I sort of woodworking this old house. That's my go-to on YouTube.
13: Well, reason I bring it up, they had a piece today. It's titled Judge Orders Investigation into Trump's Billion-Dollar Fraud. And you remember when Trump was suing America for $10 billion for releasing his IRS forms?
0: Right.
13: Well, so it apparently Trump's lawyers, and this includes the Department of Justice acting on behalf of Trump as opposed to acting on the part of America, Trump's lawyers forged the judge's initials. And so they, first of all, the $10 billion for releasing these were the releases that said that Trump had only paid $750 a year in federal taxes. for 2016 and in 2017. So, so officially, if such a thing happened to you or me, we would have a two-year statute of limitations to file, and there could only be a maximum of $1,000 per per charge, per event. And in this case, Trump demanding $10 billion, he would have had to have $10 million different events in order to rack up $1,000 per to come up to, you know, the $10 billion. And so obviously that didn't happen. And also the statute of limitations had already run.
0: Yeah.
13: And the judge, it's a Judge Williams, basically they submitted, Trump submitted some word that they were dropping the case. And so the judge basically acceded that they dropped the case, but then the settlement happens after they dropped the case, and they tied it to the same case, and then that's when the forgery came in.
0: Well, I don't know. I mean, I don't know about all that, but here's the thing, and this judge, I guess, reinstated the case after they tried to settle. But here's what I don't understand. Why isn't the fact that Donald Trump's tax returns were leaked, right? They were leaked, and you're not allowed to do that. You shouldn't do that. That's why he's suing. And this $1.8 billion fund that was set up. But how come no one's talking about the fact that it wasn't just his tax return that was leaked? There was basically 400,000 other taxpayers' tax returns were leaked. Why aren't any one of those 400,000 people suing the federal government?
13: Were they associated with the same case?
0: The way I understand it is that whoever leaked the information didn't just leak Donald Trump's. They leaked hundreds of thousands of other tax returns.
13: And well, I've never heard that.
0: I mean, I don't understand why if Trump is allowed to get $1.8 billion slush fund, why aren't the other ones allowed to get their own slush fund?
13: Well, see, and that gets into the whole next layer of it. Basically, if Trump had a claim, which should have been at $1,000 per event, and like I say, to equal $10 billion is a whole lot of claims. But then he all of a sudden turns it into a settlement that uses the taxpayers as a slush fund for Trump's cronies. That's not a part of the original lawsuit.
0: Right.
13: And so there's no way that it should have been tied to the same case. And then it gets into the Department of Justice in settling should have known that, but they basically
0: This is the problem because he sued himself. So how do you sue yourself if it's your own Justice Department? He's running the Justice Department. They're doing what he says, and yet you can't be a client and a defendant at the same time. So this is the nightmare scenario, and we'll see how this judge sort of figures it all out. David in San Francisco, thanks for checking in. But this guy who went to jail, this Charles Edward Littlejohn, was the person who leaked tax records of Donald Trump and other wealthy individuals. So I don't know what to tell you. If this guy, nobody should have their tax returns leaked, obviously. But the number of taxpayer records reported to have been leaked has increased from first reported from 7,000 to now they're saying over 400,000 tax returns were leaked. Why aren't these people coming forward? I would think if my tax returns were leaked and Trump's getting one point something billion as a slush fund, hey, whoa, whoa, whoa, beep, beep, beep, back it up a little bit. What about yours truly? Right? And if that's being said, at this point, I wouldn't mind my tax returns being leaked by somebody at the IRS, so I could sue and get one point something billion, and then I wouldn't have to bother you people anymore. Stay right there. 1-844-2-McGraw. 1-844-462-4729. It's America at Night. We got tons of texts to get through. Got a couple of phone calls on the line, a couple of open lines for you. And if you're listening on a tape delay, don't forget, the voicemail's open. You can call and leave us a voicemail, and we'll play that on the next show at some point. So we got voicemails to get to as well. America at Night. Stay right there. Back in a moment.
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2: This Freedom 250 party is becoming more and more of a headache. This Great American State Fair. Where are the Beach Boys? How come the Beach Boys aren't performing at the Great American State Fair? Right, that's a staple of state fairs all around the country. But this thing's turned into a bit of a nightmare. Who's in? Who's out? I feel sorry for all of these artists because these artists, all they want to do is sing their songs. They don't want to be caught in a controversy. And here's the thing. You can't win for losing. If you're asked to perform and you say yes, you're going to be vilified. If you're asked and you say no, you're going to be vilified. If you're asked and you say yes, and then you say, oh, man, this is causing a lot of controversy. This is too political for me. I'm gonna bow out gracefully. You get criticized. If you say yes, and some people start bailing out because it's getting too political for them and they don't want to deal with it, and you say, no, I don't care, I'm still going to stay in, you get criticized. There's no way to win. These poor artists, talk about being canceled and cancel culture. Everybody's canceling everybody in this deal, right? Republicans are critical of the ones who are canceling. They're being canceled for canceling. The ones who are staying want to be canceled by the Democrats. I mean, this thing's a nightmare. So here's the latest on all this. Artists, let's see here. By the way, I don't know any of these people. Young MC, Morris Day, The Commodores, which really aren't the Commodores anymore, Poison frontman Brett Michaels and country singer Martina McBride have all said that they will not be participating. Now, Brett Michaels, this shows you how much I know about music. I actually thought Brett Michaels was Kid Rock. I thought they were the same person, but apparently they're not. Brett Michaels was Poison, and Poison had a bunch of makeup. I didn't recognize him. I saw a picture of him today. He doesn't have any makeup on. He doesn't have any long hair. He doesn't have any sequin dresses. He doesn't have any platform shoes. I knew him as Poison. Poison was like a hair band that dressed up as women. So Brett Michaels said no. The fair organizers say it's not political, but, you know, in this day and age, buying a can of beer is political. Right? For the longest time, if you bought Bud Light, you were somehow transgender friendly. So, I mean, everything's political these days. Let's see here. Rapper Morris Day and Young MC were the first to announce they're not going to participate. Young MC, best known for Busta Move, I didn't know that, was told that it was not a political event. Morris Day said it's a no for me. The Commodores will not be performing. Singer Martina McBride said on Twitter she presented with an opportunity to perform at a nonpartisan event, but that turned out to be misleading. Brett Michaels said, unfortunately, that was presented as a celebration of our country, and that evolved into something much more divisive. He also cited safety concerns. Rappers Flo Rida and Vanilla Ice are still slated to perform. Vanilla Ice said, this is not a political platform. He's celebrating America's birthday. Now, here's the interesting thing. Milli Vanilli was invited. But Milli Vanilli wasn't even a group. They were just lip syncers. And so then earlier today, the people, somebody had to sing the songs. So the people who actually sang the Milli Vanilli songs said they weren't invited. They're not going. But one of the lip syncers is still alive. The other one's dead. This Fab Morvan, who was one of the guys who was shamed out of existence because he was busted for lip syncing in the 1990s, he said that he's going to perform. So he's not even like a real singer, and he's going to perform. So the real vocalists are not going to perform, but the fake vocalists are going to perform. Very confusing. I called this guy C plus C, but apparently it's CNC, the Music Factory. he's not going to attend either. So what a nightmare this thing's turning out to be. All right, let's go to the phones here. Let's go to Gil in San Antonio. Gil, welcome to America at Night.
3: Yes, yeah, pardon me. I'm still crying over what happened to my friend, Senator Cornyn.
2: Yeah, but, a tough one.
3: My wife got her green card today.
2: Oh, and, congratulations.
3: Well, it took a year. And it took some money and a lot of patience, and there were a few setbacks along the way, but it all came through. And the daughter will have hers here in a few days.
2: Did she have to leave the country? Did she have to leave the country and come back?
3: No, okay. No. We missed that. We missed that. That particular policy is part of the law, and it was the way it was for a long time. You had to go to your, if you got an immigrant visa, you had to get it at the embassy at the country of your national origin. That's the law. They're just now starting it to reapply it again.
2: Let me ask you this question, Gil. Let me ask you this question, and I'll let you get to your point. You've been married to this woman how long?
3: 14 years.
2: 14 years, and so she's been trying to get a green card for 14 years?
3: No, sir. No, just for the last few weeks. We're living very well in the Philippines, and I had health issues, so I had to come back here. And I'm a patient at the Veterans Hospital here in San Antonio. That's what brought us here. And,
2: well, how was she in this country legally? Was she on a visa or some type of...
3: She came on a tourist visa and was granted what they call an adjustment of status.
2: And because she was married to you?
3: Yeah, she gets preference because I'm a U.S. citizen.
2: Gotcha. And she's from the Philippines. She's from the Philippines. Yes. Okay, yes. Got it. All right. Now, all right, Gil, what's your... Go ahead. I'm sorry. I was just sort of curious as to how that all works.
3: Well, I mean, one other thing. For example, people who come here on work visas and apply for an adjustment, they can apply for an adjustment of status after a certain number of years. Mm. But there's a phenomenon that I was aware of, but I didn't actually see it until I went to immigration. I counted them. There were 9 young people, their 20s, all U.S. Army, all in uniform. There may have been people there from other services, not in uniform. But if you serve in the U.S. military, you have to have a green card in order to do that. And our daughter will be entering the U.S. Army after she gets her green card.
2: Oh, but, fantastic.
3: Well, she wants to go into military medicine.
2: Sure.
3: But anyhow, if you're in the U.S. military with a green card, you're eligible to become a naturalized citizen after 1 year. And I counted 9 members of the U.S. Army there today. I spoke with some of them and congratulated them. I had my U.S. veterans hat on, and tell them that I was 60 years ago, I was where they were now, and, we commensurated. But,
2: yeah.
3: But after 1 year of good military service, you're allowed to become a naturalized United States citizen. That's the fastest way to citizenship.
2: All right. That's good to know. Gil, thanks for the phone call. Appreciate it. All right, let's do this. I mentioned this earlier that we have this newfangled technology called voicemails that we didn't know we had. So we love playing with new technology. And so if you call 1-844-2-McGraw during the show, Alex picks up, makes sure you're somewhat coherent, very little screening, if any. I don't care what you want to say. We don't. Alex asks because I can't break him of the habit, but whatever you guys want to talk about, I don't care. And we just take them as they come. So no, we never screen, never want to, never will. But when you're listening to the show delayed, you can't call up. However, you can leave a message. And we just kind of figured out how to do this. And so if you're listening to the tape delay, and even if it's like on a Saturday or Sunday and we're not here, you can call and leave a message. You know, you were thinking of it, or you called during the show and the phone lines are busy. You can call on a Tuesday afternoon. You can call on a Saturday afternoon, Sunday morning, whatever it is, and call 1-844-2-McGraw, the voicemail. We'll take your call, and then we'll edit it for content and sound and make you edit it so that you don't even sound like yourself, and then we'll throw it on the air. So without further ado, let's get to a couple of voicemails from last night. We just turned it on, and we got a couple of voicemails. Here's mystery caller number one. Take it away, Richard.
4: Hey, McGraw. I've heard it again and again, and it just isn't right. And I'm talking about this idea that Marconi invented radio. No, he did not. As a matter of fact, he got his idea from radio through Nikola Tesla. The patent started out with Tesla, and Marconi duped the Supreme Court. At any rate, it held Tesla off for a while because they had awarded Tesla's patent to Marconi. Another side issue about Marconi, he was close to being a fascist. His best man at his wedding was Benito Mussolini, and the guy, in my opinion, was a rat.
2: I did not know that Mussolini was the best man for Marconi. That guy's dropping some serious knowledge on us. All right. Thank you, sir. Let's go to Jim in Decatur, Illinois from last night. Jim, what do you got?
5: Hi, McGraw. Hey, my name is Jim, and I am from Decatur, Illinois. And we have a ice cream company here in town called Tillamook Ice Cream. It's from Tillamook, Oregon. And there is also a Tillamook Cheese Company. Both of those companies are named after the town. The ice cream maker tried to sue the cheese maker for copyright infringement, and the case was ruled against them because the court said that the companies were named after the town and they weren't trying to steal each other's thunder. So thought I'd pass that along.
2: Yeah, thank you, Jim in Decatur. We were talking about that last night. That's like Major League Baseball. That was a great call because we were talking about that last night from Hershey, Pennsylvania. Somebody named themselves, you know, Hershey Ice Cream. Is that an infringement on Hershey's chocolate or no? Is it named after the candy bar or is it named after the town? There's a rule in baseball that says you're not allowed to name a stadium after alcohol. Okay? And so you say, whoa, whoa, whoa, wait a minute, wait a minute, wait a minute. Busch Stadium is Busch Beer. That is named after beer. So what are you talking about, Millhaven? Well, Busch Stadium isn't named after the beer. It's named after the family, the Anheuser-Busch family. What about Coors Field? Well, Coors Field, named after the family Coors. What about Miller Field up in Milwaukee? Well, the Miller family. So they didn't name it after beers and alcohol. They named it after the families. So again, right? If you're living in McDonald's, South Dakota, can you open up a hot dog stand or a hamburger stand and call it McDonald's hot dogs or hamburgers? Because you're not naming it after McDonald's. You're naming it after the town. Interesting stuff. I love this. I love the voicemails, man. That's solid. So if you're listening on a tape delay and you want to chime in, feel free. 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
2: Got the text messages coming in like no one's business. Let me try and run through some of these. From Pittsburgh, Pennsylvania, poor Tony, tough Montreal loss. Yeah, the Canadians lose 6-1. Now it's the Carolina Hurricanes are in the Stanley Cup Finals, taking on the Golden Knights of Las Vegas. This one's from St. Louis. Trump may pay Iran $300 billion. I read that story. Nobody's that stupid. They're not going to pay him $300 billion. I don't buy it. We'll wait and see how it all turns out. Twin Cities up in Minnesota. This CIA official also said that he was a Navy pilot. That is also not true. I say lock him up. Yeah. Vancouver checks in. No, I'll carry that one. New Mexico checks in. Can anyone trust Trump? Here's another one from New Mexico. Take your name off the Kennedy Center, and no, you cannot financially reward your MAGA friends who attacked the Capitol. This one's from Kentucky. What? Ain't that capitalism? Economy working on the minds of people. On a side note, I saw a girl with a Cardinals t-shirt. I asked her if she knew McGraw from America at Night. Nope, she replied. So then I asked her, where is St. Louis? And she said, just above the bat between the two birds. Hey-o. This one's another one from Kentucky. Rock Chalk Jayhawks. Wamingo, Kansas Wizard of Oz Museum is a must-see. Okay. Here's another one. You got to do something about your bumper music. All these other shows play anything they want. Come on, man. Set the vibes. From Texas, Tony's snoring is cracking me up. This is great radio. Was kind of funny. Here's another one. If I were a college sports star today, I would take every dime I could get and save it for the future. Me too. Another one chimes in on Tony snoring. You should use that Tony snoring clip every now and then. Tony has a great sense of humor. He won't care. Tony is a force of nature that you cannot contain. People like Tony represent everything good about life. So there you go. Virginia wants the barbecue recipe. Here's another one. Thanks for the heads up. I will not be tuning in. I don't want to hear more Israeli slop. All right. This one's from New York. Please stop and tell America the truth. And Sandy in Illinois wants the barbecue recipe. My name is Sandy, and I enjoy your program. Thanks for the recipe. Those are the text line. That's text line. That's some good, nice diversity. All right, look, here's the deal. You want the recipe, the barbecue rib recipe? Text barbecue to 1-844-2-McGraw. Alex will send you a link. You sign up for the link. I'll send out the recipe on Monday. It's as simple as that. 1-844-2-McGraw. The show is over. So if you want to leave a message, just call the show anytime. Once we're off the air, it goes straight to voicemail. Leave a message, and we'll play that on the air. It's got to be pithy. It's got to be interesting. It's got to be short. It's got to be good. But make it interesting, and we'll put you on the air. 1-844-2-McGraw. So text, phones, voicemail, reach out. That's half the fun. We love to get listener interaction. That's half the fun of doing the show. That's going to do it for us. Thanks for another great week. Be safe. I need every listener I can get. We'll be back Monday night with Bill Bradley talking about the Knicks and politics today. Former Senator Bill Bradley, former New York Knick. Bill Bradley will join us on Monday. Our executive director is Alex Hinton. Our engineer today.
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19: From ABC News, I'm Wayne Cabot. Oil prices rise as an Iran deal proves elusive. With the strait closed and no apparent progress on opening it, crude is pushing higher again. Pump prices may also spike, says analyst Patrick Duhon at Gas Buddy. Even if the strait were to open tomorrow, he notes, it would take months to replenish supply. The White House is downplaying that fear. Director Kevin Hassett of the White House National Economic Council on ABC's This Week.
20: The IDF taking control of a 12th century crusader castle in southern Lebanon. Israeli flag raised atop Beaufort Castle. This is the deepest Israeli forces have been inside Lebanon in 26 years. The IDF saying it's rooting out Iranian-backed militia Hezbollah inside Lebanon.
19: That report about Israel raising its flag deep into southern Lebanon from ABC's Patrick Reivel. Ice fell from the sky in the area of Sioux Falls. Big hailstones overnight and reports of possible tornadoes. Utah's Great Salt Lake is not as great as it once was, shrinking as the water level drops from a winter with little mountain snowpack. Cranes are taking boats out of the state marina now. Amy Arulian is with Utah State Parks.
21: We do expect that more boats are going to need to be removed, if not all of them are going to need to be removed from the marina, so we can expect more crane days this summer.
19: NASA says Saturday's fireball over New England was a daytime bolide. That's a meteor that enters Earth's atmosphere and explodes with a deafening sonic boom. This one picked up on a Ring camera in Danvers, Massachusetts. Fragments fell in Cape Cod Bay. The American Meteor Society figures the space rock was 3 feet wide, entering the atmosphere at 75,000 miles an hour near the Massachusetts-New Hampshire state line. The boom heard as far away as Montreal and Delaware. This is ABC.
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25: From the WTMJ Breaking News Center, I'm Jessica Gatso. A motorcycle crash in the town of Randall sends two people to the hospital with critical injuries. Twin Lakes Fire and Rescue responded near County Highway CK and Fox River Road Sunday afternoon, where two people were lying in the roadway. One person had a significant head injury and was taken to the hospital by Flight for Life. That person is in critical condition. The second person was taken to the hospital by ambulance. They're in critical but stable condition. Twin Lakes Fire and Rescue says the first person was not wearing a helmet. Kohl's is still seeing sales decline, but the company may be showing signs of stability. The retailer reported first quarter sales were down compared to a year ago, though not as much as analysts expected. Milwaukee Business Journal editor-in-chief Timothy Gibbons tells WTMJ.
0: Sales from stores that had been open at least a year were down 1%. Now, down's never good, but this is the best result they've had year over year for several years.
25: The company is keeping its full-year financial outlook unchanged as it heads into the rest of 2026. Doctors in Central Africa are navigating a difficult balance between medical safety and cultural respect as the death toll rises in an Ebola outbreak. Dr. Cindy Jones Nosacek helps at a Uganda clinic through a partnership with Milwaukee's Three Holy Women Parish. She tells WTMJ.
3: They call Ebola the disease of compassion because it's the people that care for the sick, the women, the healthcare workers, etc. They're the ones that catch it because they're the ones that not only hold the bodies as they're dying, you know, they wash the body before they put it in the ground. Their funeral and grieving is very tied to touching that person.
25: Dr. Nosacek says clinics try to compromise by offering to bury a loved one in front of the family. In sports, the Brewers take the series against the Astros after a 2-0 shutout in Houston. The Brew Crew is back home for a 4-game series with the Giants starting Monday night. And Wisconsin football has filled a key leadership position. ESPN reporting the Badgers have hired long-term NFL executive Morocco Brown as the program's new general manager. Your WTMJ forecast. Monday, partly cloudy skies, a high of 72 by the lakefront and 76 inland. Tuesday, mostly sunny, high of 74 by the lake and 80 inland. Wednesday, mostly sunny, another high of 80. Thursday, partly cloudy with a chance for rain late, a high of 85. Friday, a chance for showers or storms, a high of 86. I'm Jessica Gatso, WTMJ News.
4: Excellence must be pursued. It must be wooed with all of one's might and every bit of effort that we have. And each day there's a new encounter. Each week there's a new challenge. And all of the display and all of the noise and all of the glamour and all of the color and all of the excitement and all of the rings and all of the money, these are the things that really linger only in the memory. But the spirit, the will to excel, the will to win, these are the things that endure.
5: And you're listening to the late Vince Lombardi. And we celebrate great American iconic figures, and there was no bigger one in the mid to late 20th century than Vince Lombardi. He affected everything, and we love talking to great writers, and we're going to talk right now with David Moranis, who wrote the book on Vince Lombardi, When Pride Still Mattered. David's the associate editor of the Washington Post, and David, thanks so much for joining us.
6: Oh, my pleasure.
5: Let's start in the beginning. Vince Lombardi's dad. What did he do for a living? And describe the world.
6: Oh man,
5: that young Vince grew up in.
6: Lombardi's father Harry was a butcher. The family lived in Sheepshead Bay in Brooklyn. Harry would commute over to the Lower West Side of Manhattan, where he had a butcher shop. One of his nicknames was Old 5x5, which described about how he looked. He was short and squat and very strong. And sort of inculcated into his sons that there was no such thing as pain. He was tattooed, before his time. I guess, he'd fit in with a modern-day athlete in that sense. But my favorite tattoos were on his knuckles. On one hand, his knuckles spelled W-O-R-K, work. And on the other hand, the knuckles spelled play, P-L-A-Y. And that, too, sort of reflected some part of his son's mythology.
5: Indeed. And here's a quote from you. The trinity of Vince Lombardi's early life was religion, family, and sports. It would be true for his entire life, wouldn't it be, David?
6: Oh, absolutely. Yeah, in various orders. But he was a very religious man, Catholic family, Italian Catholics. At one point, Vince himself thought he was going to be a priest, and he always sort of carried that inside him for the rest of his life. And he was trained at Fordham by the Jesuits, and the Jesuit philosophy was a very important part of his coaching philosophy. But family was really everything. His mother's family were the Izzos, and she was one of 13 Izzo kids. And that, with, you know, all kinds of cousins and uncles and aunts, and that family really is the environment that Vince Lombardi grew up in, something that he never was able to recreate with his own nuclear family, as we'll talk about, but was able to recreate with his team, the Green Bay Packers.
5: And by the way, 13 kids, people are listening like shocked, right, David? But Irish Catholic, Italian Catholic, yeah. And just lots of families, 8, 10, 12 was, well, it was pretty normal, wasn't
6: it? Yeah, no, it was not out of the ordinary for an Irish Catholic or Italian Catholic family of that era. The Izzos were pretty well renowned in Sheepshead Bay because there were so many of them, and they had various professions in that place. But no, it was not shocking that there would be 13 of them.
5: Now, you wrote, quote, "The church was not some distant institution to be visited once a week, but part of the rhythm of daily life." Talk about that.
6: Vince Lombardi, as an adult, went to Mass every morning when he lived, wherever he lived. At Fordham as a student, he was trained by the Jesuits. Then he was a teacher and coach at St. Cecilia High School in New Jersey, where his best friends were the fathers there and the nuns. When he was at Green Bay, he went to Mass every morning at St. Willibrod's in Green Bay, which was a pretty heavily Catholic place. And finally, I love this story, his last move in his career was to Washington, D.C. He, of course, wanted to go to Mass every morning, but the Mass that he wanted to attend was held at something like 9:30 or 10, and he wanted to get to work before then. So he literally knocked on the door of the priest and told him to move his Mass up so that somebody could get to work. That one didn't work.
5: Yeah.
6: He couldn't tell God what to do, but he could tell everybody else.
5: That's right. In the end, there was a part of me that, as I read your book, he almost wanted to submit to something higher than him.
6: That was about the only place in his life where that was true, yes. But I think that people have various levels of commitment to faith and religion. And I think with Vince Lombardi, it was authentic and deep, and he did need that. He also, it should be said that he went to Mass every day because he knew he was a flawed human being.
5: Yep.
6: And he knew that he sometimes had anger management problems. Not that he was violent, but just that he except, with his words. And he wanted to try to control that, and he regretted it. And that's one of the reasons he went to Mass, to sort of, for penance in that sense.
5: Now, let me hit you with another quote, and this is a Lombardi quote in your book. "From the first contact on football fascinated me. Contact, controlled violence, a game where the mission was to hit someone harder, punish him, knees up, elbows out, challenge your body, mind, and spirit, exhaust yourself, and seek redemption through fatigue. Such were the rewards an altar boy found in his favorite game." David, suffering, pain, redemption. It sounds like football and religion had intertwined.
6: Yeah, they certainly were with Vince Lombardi. There's one great irony or paradox to that, which is that Lombardi was kind of a wimp. He had a very low pain threshold himself. He was a tough human being. He had a strong spirit. But as I write, and I believe this is true with many coaches and politicians and leaders in general, they see their own weaknesses and understand them and try to eliminate them in others, which they can't eliminate in themselves. So that the whole notion of fatigue, though, and work, giving your hardest and leaving it all on the field, is something that Lombardi did personally and that he truly believed in, the reward of that hard work, which is part of the Jesuit philosophy.
5: And you're listening to David Moranis talk about the Jesuit influence on Vince Lombardi's life. More from the author of When Pride Still Mattered, the story of Vince Lombardi continues here on Our American Stories. 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

0: we continue here with Our American Stories and with David Moranis and his terrific book, When Pride Still Mattered, the story of Vince Lombardi. Let's pick up where we last left off. People would never believe it now, but New York City at one point in time, David, was a college football power. Talk about the impact.
1: Oh, absolutely. Yes.
0: Talk about the impact of those Jesuits and Fordham on young Vince.
1: Well, I think that you can trace everything about Lombardi's coaching philosophy back to the Jesuits. The key one in my mind is the notion of freedom through discipline, which I think explains Lombardi better than anything else and is a Jesuit notion, which is that only through the hard work and repetition and commitment that comprises discipline can you eventually develop the freedom in your life. You know, for the Jesuits, it was free will. For Lombardi, if you transferred it to his football teams, it was that once they learned, they disciplined themselves through that hard work to understand what they were doing, it slowed the game down for them and made them have a leg up on all of their opponents. And that was the freedom that his hard work gave to his players.
0: It's so true. I'm going to read again from the book. All the detailed preparations resulted not in a mass of confusing statistics and plans, but in the opposite, paring away the extraneous, reducing and refining until all that was left was what was needed for that game against the team. Exactly your point there, David.
1: Yeah, and I think that along with the Jesuits, the other major philosophy that affected Lombardi was from West Point, where he was an assistant coach under the great coach Red Blake, who really had that same philosophy of making things simple by being a good teacher. It doesn't mean that things are dumbed down for the players, but just that there's so much extraneous stuff that teachers put into something, and the ability to make it understandable to every player and to simplify something until it has a more powerful effect is something he also learned from Red Blake.
0: Indeed. In fact, you wrote, quote, in many ways, the philosophy at West Point was similar to the way of life that Lombardi had learned earlier at Fordham under the Jesuits.
1: Absolutely. It was a perfect storm. You know, are leaders born or made? I think there's a combination of the two. But I think that the making of Vince Lombardi with the ingredients he already had came from the Jesuits and West Point in a way that made him unique.
0: Now, his first job out of Fordham, his first coaching job, was in a little hamlet in northern New Jersey called Englewood. I grew up not far from there.
1: Uh-huh.
0: And St. Cecilia's High School, I'm going to quote again from the book, when he took the job at Saints, Lombardi said later, his frame of mind was that he wanted to be a teacher more than a coach. And for some people who really know him, and you did as you studied him, that was true all the way through, wasn't it?
1: Oh, totally. Yes, he was a teacher coach. Everything that helped him with the Green Bay Packers was refined first at Little St. Cecilia. He taught a lot of different classes, including chemistry. And again, what he tried to do was make it, he wouldn't go on in the coursework until every kid in the class understood it. And he had that ability to make complicated things seem understandable, comprehensible. So that, you know, later when he first got to the Green Bay Packers, Bart Starr, the quarterback, spent 1 hour with Vince Lombardi and rushed to a telephone to call his wife to say that he'd never experienced anything like this and they were going to start winning because of the way that Lombardi, who was a lineman, by the way, could explain what it was like to be a quarterback.
0: You know, this is extraordinary. We're going to play the clip from Bart Starr in 1 second. But what's interesting, when Lombardi, and we're just jumping ahead of the story, we'll return back to St. Cecilia's.
1: Sure.
0: When Lombardi gets to Green Bay, the team had been 1-10 the year before. 1-10. So he's now meeting the players. He gives this pep talk. And within an hour, as you said, here's Bart Starr talking about that.
2: I'll always remember our first meeting with him. It was dynamite. And I called my wife, Cherry, and I said, honey, we're going to begin to win. That's all I said to her. Honey, we're going to begin to win. In his very first meeting, you could see how well prepared he was. And then how he approached what he was teaching at that session that day. You could sense an outstanding teacher. and builder that he was. And that's exactly what we were. He just brought us right up quickly.
0: It's extraordinary. 8 years he spent at St. Cecilia doing just that. 8 years, David. That really mattered, didn't it?
1: In a couple of ways. One is that he was ready when he finally got his chance. Secondly, in another way, all of that time, 8 years at St. Cecilia's and then several other assistant coaching jobs, you know, 20 years basically in the wilderness before he got his break, all made it so that he had this enormous overriding will to succeed when he finally did get his chance.
0: West Point is the next gig. Talk about this man, Red Blake, because we all need mentors in life, and sometimes we're just lucky enough to stumble on one.
1: Well, Blake was a superior football coach. He had great organizational skills. He also was a terrific teacher, and his motto was, you have to pay the price. And the notion that you get out of life what you put into it. And it was part of the learning tree for Vince Lombardi.
0: And what's interesting is this is back when West Point, and this is, again, hard to believe, was a national powerhouse in football, championship teams.
1: So. Yeah, when Lombardi got there, they'd come through a couple of amazing seasons where they were the number one team in the country. One of the other threads of my book, however, is the fallacy of the innocent past, where, you know, we're always longing for something golden in the past. And tend to romanticize it for that reason. There are many valid reasons to do that, but you can't look at it through rose-colored glasses. So, you know, during Lombardi's time at West Point, there was a cheating scandal among the football players. You know, human nature doesn't really change. The culture around it does, but the temptations of life are there, you know, in every generation. And so at West Point, it was, you know, a cheating scandal that almost brought Red Blake to his knees. They had an amazing recovery, but it was a very difficult couple of years.
0: And there's an honor code there, so in a place like West Point, it's even just, it's worse than Big State University, a cheating scandal.
1: Right. I mean, it's sort of more discombobulating that those young men would be involved in that. It wasn't the first time, and it wasn't the last time, though, that one of the academies had a scandal like that, and partly because of the pressures of the honor codes.
0: You bet. And that they're young men in a very tough circumstance, and that nothing changes there. One scene in the book really stood out for me, David. It was of Lombardi taking game film from the West Point game and bringing it to New York City for an important graduate who lived in the Waldorf Astoria. Who was that graduate?
1: That was General Douglas MacArthur, who by that time was back from his controversial period as an Army general, but still revered West Point. He'd once been the superintendent at West Point. He and Red Blake were very close. And so one of Assistant Coach Lombardi's assignments was to go down to New York and get the film developed and stop off at MacArthur's penthouse suite in the Waldorf Astoria Hotel and show him the game films. MacArthur was always following in great detail the starting lineups of the West Point, of the Army football team, their schedule, their preseason drills. He wanted to know everything about every player on that team. And so Lombardi got to spend time with him, showing him game film during the seasons.
0: That had to be a real learning experience for him at a minimum. Lombardi and MacArthur, by the way, both believed, David, in the value of competitive sports to shape and mold men's character. Talk about that.
1: Oh, definitely. Yeah, no, MacArthur was very much into the notion that you know, mind and body went together and that sports were essential to building character.
0: And you've been listening to David Moranis, his book, When Pride Still Mattered. It's an older book, but what we do here on this show is we go back and we let you hear the stories that are some of the best ever told and bring them to you. Again, David Moranis, When Pride Still Mattered, the story of Vince Lombardi continues here on Our American Stories.
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3: And we continue with Our American Stories. And with author David Moranis, who wrote When Pride Still Mattered quite a while ago, but we called him up because, well, no one knows more about Vince Lombardi. Let's continue where we last left off. Let's talk about his next job, because it may have been his most important. He was an assistant coach with Wellington Mara's New York Giants. He was the offensive coach, and a young Tom Landry, Dallas, of course, would ultimately get Tom Landry. Yeah. He was the defensive coach. Nice start.
4: You could say that that was the best combination of assistant coaches in NFL history. So much so that the head coach, Jim Lee Howell, they used to joke that his only main assignment was to make sure the footballs had enough air in them. And then he turned everything over to Landry and Lombardi, who were yin and yang, just opposites of personality and coaching styles. Landry was cool, methodical, almost an automaton in the way he wanted his players to act and the way he coached. And Lombardi was much more emotional, high and low in terms of how he would deal with the players. Just complete opposites.
3: Indeed. And by the way, he had to learn something new. He had to adapt, Lombardi. These were grown men. Guys like Charlie Connolly had served in war. Talk about how Lombardi adapted from teaching young people to teaching grown men.
4: Well, you're right. His first training camp with the Giants, the offensive players really didn't take to him at first. Frank Gifford, the great halfback, and Charlie Connolly, the old quarterback, they thought he was sort of amateurish and, you know, trying to sort of a rah-rah college guy. So it took him a while to adjust to the pro style. But that's a very important point about Lombardi, which many people don't quite understand. He has a reputation of sort of my way or the highway, being inflexible. He wasn't like that at all, really. He was very disciplined and tough, but he was also a master psychologist who would study his players and figure out how to get the best out of all of them and learn and change and adapt. And that's exactly what he started doing when he became an assistant coach at the Giants.
3: And all teachers in the end have to do that, because culture changes, people change, and

0: just can't you can't treat people as robots. They're people.
1: That's exactly right. And that's why when people ask me whether Lombardi could succeed today, I say yes. He would learn how to get the best out of players today, just as he did in his era. And he would adapt to that without changing his fundamental philosophy. And the players would adapt to him because they realized that he had their interests at heart and that he would help them win.
0: Indeed. Let's talk about the professional football experience then, because it's not today. Baseball, boxing, even horse racing got more coverage in newspapers. Pay was poor. In your book, you talk about how players barely got paid for preseason games, and many teams had no compensation plans for injured players. But Lombardi was lucky to come into the league just as all of that was beginning to change, David, and it didn't hurt that he was in a big media market like New York.
1: No, it didn't, and it didn't hurt that that the game had him as well. And it sort of was a nice synergy between the rise of professional football and the rise of Vince Lombardi. So everything that he learned in New York, by the time he got to Green Bay football, the NFL was finally coming out from being a second-class sport to being the dominant sport that it would later become. And the sport used Lombardi, and Lombardi used him in that rise.
0: Indeed. And so he ends up in a little hamlet in the Midwest called Green Bay. And his poor wife, I mean, New York City, and it might as well have been Alaska that he was going to as far as his wife and family were concerned. We haven't talked much about this thing called the marriage. Yeah. And the wife had drinking problems. Vince wasn't exactly a model husband in terms of how he talked to his wife, treated his wife. And he was never there. Talk about that relationship and what the wife did, because she really tried to keep Vince in New York.
1: Yeah, well, you know, it's a love story, but a very difficult and human and problematic one. Marie was from New Jersey. She loved the East Coast. She liked the clothing stores in Manhattan and just the whole lifestyle there. And for her to go to Little Green Bay was just a utter culture shock. There was a Broadway play that was made out of my book, and the character that steals the show in the play is Marie Lombardi, played by the great actress Judith Light. The scene of them driving west for the first time and rounding Chicago and then running into a snowstorm, it was amazing to see Judith Light portray Marie in that scene where she sees nothing but white ahead of her and what that sort of represented to her. Vince Lombardi was much better at creating a sense of family out of his football team than he was out of his nuclear family. His wife had a paradoxical situation where she loved being Vince Lombardi's wife, and she grew to love football and really understood him and the game by in the end quite well. And yet it was a very lonely experience because he, in a sense, was married to football as much as or more than her. And she did have a drinking problem, and there were several moments in their lives in Green Bay where things got pretty dicey. She was in the hospital once for an overdose of drugs, you know, of pills. I'm sorry, not drugs. And, of course, the relationship with Vince Jr. was equally difficult. Imagine being carrying that name and that bird.
0: There's a book in that, David, The Sons of Great Men. Maybe you'll...
1: There really is. Yep.
0: There's a great scene in your book where Lombardi, the new coach, gives his first impassioned speech to the Green Bay team that had just lost 10 of 11 games. He told them they were going to be the New York Yankees of football. He told them that he would relentlessly pursue victory, and anyone who didn't like it was free to leave. After the speech, and I'm quoting from your book, there was silence. The room empties. Lombardi approaches veteran Max McGee. "What did you think?" Lombardi asked. "Well, I'll tell you, you got their attention, coach," McGee replied. "You know, I wasn't sure," Lombardi confided. "Everybody could have just gotten up and walked out for all I knew." It showed a tremendous vulnerability in Lombardi and an honesty. And I think that is what really came out of this book for me. What a human being he was.
1: Oh, absolutely. You know, you can try to create a mythological creature as a saint, but it's the frailty and humanity of someone who then goes on, despite all of that, to achieve success that makes Lombardi the more interesting character. And he did have those vulnerabilities and those uncertainties, and they drove him as much as his confidence that he was going to win.
0: Indeed, and I love. There's a video. I don't know if you've ever seen it. It's Lombardi on a in front of a chalkboard, and he's outlining the sweep.
1: Oh yes, that's iconic. Yeah,
0: it's like a physics class. It's so intricate, and yet he mastered his team mastered this play, and it became the iconic play of the great American football team known as the Green Bay Packers.
1: I love that the story of the sweep as much as anything to describe Vince Lombardi, because superficially. It seems simplistic. You know, the other teams would have all of these fancy plays, and the Packers had the power sweep, the Green Bay sweep, and other teams knew it was coming. So why did it succeed? It's because Lombardi taught it so well and so thoroughly and allowed freedom in the discipline of that sweep so that every player involved in that sweep, whether they're a blocker or the runner, knew about 10 or 20 variables that they could use on the sweep depending on how the defense was reacting. And they understood it so well that they were one step ahead of the defense on that play. And that was the freedom through discipline of Lombardi's philosophy, exemplified by one play that seemed simple but actually was rendered simple in its complexity.
0: And you're listening to David Moranis, author of When Pride Still Mattered, the seminal book in understanding the life of Coach Vince Lombardi. More after these messages. This is Our American Stories.
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0: And we continue with Our American Stories. I'm with author David Moranis, Pulitzer Prize winner and author of When Pride Still Mattered. Let's pick up where we last left off on the life of Vince Lombardi. Lombardi had no room in his locker room or in the entire city, it turns out, for racism, David. Talk about this. Did some of it have to do with how Italians were treated in much of the country? He was called names like WAP and Dago and Guinea.
1: You know, it did certainly affect Lombardi. That's not to say that that was the only factor, because I think there are other Italians who were discriminated against, or anybody. You can react one of two ways. You can then find somebody else to discriminate against yourself,
0: yep.
1: Or you can take it as a learning lesson about, you know, that we're all in the same boat. Lombardi took it that way, in the best possible way. When he got to Green Bay, you know, I think there were three blacks in the whole town, and one was the shoeshine man at the Northland Hotel, and the other two were Packers. He brought the first wave of great black athletes to Green Bay, and one of the first things he did was go to all the taverns in Green Bay, or most of them. There's so many, and overwhelming. You know, there's a tavern on every block.
0: Right.
1: But he said, if I hear that you're discriminating against any of my players, you're off limits for all of them. And that had a pretty profound effect. And that was the sort of thing he did throughout his career. When they had preseason games in the South, the first instance they were in New Orleans and the black players had to sleep somewhere else, he said, we'll never allow this again. And he would put the whole team up together at an Army base instead of having to deal with this, with the Jim Crow South. He was very strong on race, and all of his black players, from the day they first met him to the day he died, revered him for that.
0: Yeah, and the military, we all know this about the military. Long before there was integration talk, the first real cultural institution in America that brought the races together was the military, David.
1: Yeah, no, that's true. I mean, it was too late. It happened after World War II, basically. But the military and sports, more than any other parts of American life, have become true meritocracies, at least on the playing field or on the field of battle. They did a lot, both of those institutions, to break the racial barriers of this country.
0: Let's talk about prayer. You said it was, quote, the essence of Lombardi's religious practice and the constant of his daily routine. Quote, his daily prayers were an effort to balance the tension between his will to succeed and his desire to be good.
1: You know, it's quite something that he saw that in himself. He might have the appearance of not being the most self-reflective human being. So obsessed did he seem with prevailing. But in fact, he did have that self-awareness, and it was the central part of his faith, of his life of prayer, was to try to find the right balance. Even if he couldn't do it outside of the church, he understood the problem that he was dealing with in his own frailty on that, and that was what he spent a lot of, you know, he didn't pray to win, he prayed to be a better person.
0: And in your chapter, Trinity, his son talked about his dad, and I'm going to quote from the son. Life was a struggle for my dad. He knew he wasn't perfect. He had a lot of habits that were far from perfect. His strengths were his weaknesses and vice versa. He fought it by taking that paradox to church. It went back to the Jesuits always and the struggle between the shadow self and the real self, your humanity and your divinity. He saw that struggle clear, my dad, in concrete terms. Wow, what a wise son, David.
1: Isn't that something? I know. I felt blessed when I started this biography that Vince Lombardi's son was not perpetuating a mythological sainted creature as a father, but had a clear-eyed vision of him, and it wasn't, he didn't hate his father, he loved his father, but he knew his father's flaws. And he had suffered because of that himself and spent a lot of time thinking about it, so that by the time I approached this book, Vince Jr. was very open to letting an author sort of see the reality and the complexity and the paradox of his old man.
0: And what father and son doesn't have this complicated relationship? And the honesty of this, the brutal honesty of it, was absolutely beautiful.
1: Oh, I agree. I mean, every father-son, mother-daughter relationship has some complexity to it of one degree or another. This one was a little more complex because of the father's fame and his obsession and the son's inability to break through until you know, it was almost too late. But that level of comprehension of Vince Jr., of what his father was dealing with, is quite extraordinary.
0: Lombardi would go on to win a world championship by beating his old team, the New York Giants. And he didn't just beat the Giants, David. He destroyed them. When the score was 37-0, he finally started playing his subs. And Lombardi called that title game the biggest thrill of his life.
1: Well, you know, he probably thought that he was going to be the coach of the New York Giants. He was a New York kid. He and Wellington Mara both went to Fordham in the same era. There are a lot of connections there. He didn't get the job. And then by the time he might have gotten it, he didn't want to leave again. So beating the New York Giants, I would say that first 37-0 game was probably the most important of his career, along with the Ice Bowl at the end.
0: Yep. There was this great celebration at the Elks Club in town, and everyone was there after this victory, players too. You wrote this about Lombardi and the men he coached, quote, as despotic and unfeeling as he could sometimes seem on the practice field, the coach had taught them how to win. He lifted their self-image. He challenged them to accomplish things that they had thought were beyond their reach. I want to play you a clip. It's of Jerry Kramer talking about Coach.
1: Oh, great.
0: And this is a guy talking possibly, David, 20 to 30 years after this incident. Let's take a listen to Jerry Kramer.
10: I jumped off sides one time in a scrimmage, and he got in my face, and he said, Mister, the concentration period of a college student is 5 minutes, high school is 3 minutes, kindergarten is 30 seconds. You don't even have that, so where's that put you? Put me checking my shoe shine. I go up in the locker room, sitting there, chin in my hand, elbow in my knee, looking at the floor, thinking, I'm never going to play for this guy. He came in the door, came across the room, slapped me on the back of the neck, messed up my hair. He said, son, one of these days you're going to be the best guard in football. And he turned around and walked away. And that started my motor. With that comment, he allowed me to think about being a great football player. And from that point on, I worked my tail off. I gave him everything I had. It made a profound impact on my life.
1: Then the key to Lombardi, which many coaches who think they're mini Lombardis don't understand, is that you have to have that balance. Yes, you can be tough, but you have to have the ability to know when to show the love to your players, and that you really, you know, it's about them and their ability to work together. And Lombardi had that. There's some Lombardi wannabes who just see the tough part of it and don't see the love part of
0: yeah,
1: it.
0: Yeah, they don't see the softness either or the vulnerability, and that's right. That's a considerable loss for them. Final parting thoughts here. Once that Giants game wins, in my mind, the Super Bowls were afterthoughts. They were going to happen. He had achieved all he'd achieved. Was there something after it was all done that you thought, man, I should have put that in the book? I missed it.
1: Boy, that's a great question. I missed a couple of stories that I wished I'd gotten. One was about Lionel Aldridge, the defensive end, an African-American who was in love with and married a white woman, and there was a lot of pressure to prevent that from happening, believe it or not. I mean, that era, you know, we still had that level of racial bias, and Lombardi stood up for Aldridge and said, you know, we're human beings first, and don't feel any pressure from me about that. Seems obvious now, but I wish I'd had that story in my book, because it was one more level of Lombardi. I do have in the book the fact that his brother Harold was gay, and Lombardi was terrific on that issue, which still is not something that professional athletes can deal with in a particularly healthy way even today, but Lombardi made it clear on all of his teams that if he found anybody discriminating against someone because of their sexual orientation, they were off the team.
0: And as a Catholic, that had to be something. I mean, he was actually practicing perfect Catholicism. He was loving on the gay player.
1: I love the way you put that, because there's so many different ways that people distort religion and Catholicism, and he was applying the fundamental love of what faith should be.
0: And you've been listening to David Moranis, author of When Pride Still Mattered. It's an older book, but pick it up if you haven't. Read it. You won't regret it. Go to Amazon or the usual suspects. The story of Vince Lombardi, told by no one better than David Moranis, here on Our American Stories.

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6: From ABC News, I'm Sherry Preston. The U.S. and Iran exchanging new strikes over the weekend. U.S. Central Command says the U.S. launched self-defense strikes on Iranian radar and command and control sites. Iran retaliating, launching missiles at U.S. military forces in Kuwait. The attacks raising new questions about peace talks. ABC's Karen Waugh has more.
7: President Trump posted on social media overnight saying Iran really wants to come to a deal, urging his critics to sit back and relax, promising it will all work out in the end.
6: Optimism surrounding some sort of deal has helped push gas prices lower over the past week, dropping 18 cents a gallon, now averaging $4.33. President Trump now says he will headline the opening ceremony of the Great American State Fair after most of the musical acts who were scheduled to appear backed out, trying to distance themselves from partisan politics surrounding America's 250th birthday celebration. Here's ABC's Allison Kosick.
8: Martina McBride, Brett Michaels, Young MC, and the Commodores were all set to take part, but say they'll no longer perform. McBride saying on Instagram, "I was presented with an opportunity to perform at a nonpartisan event, but that turned out to be misleading." Several of the artists raising similar concerns.
6: President Trump has suggested scrapping the entire event, but organizers say it will go on. In his first public remark since the end of his tenure as Fed chair, Jerome Powell stressed the need to defend democratic institutions and warned about the impact of a politicized Fed.
9: Like so many other institutions, the Fed has been undergoing a stress test. Congress wisely chose to insulate monetary policy decisions from political pressure. All other advanced economy nations have done the same.
6: Powell made those comments as he accepted the John F. Kennedy Profile in Courage Award this weekend. You're listening to ABC News.
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13: From the WTMJ Breaking News Center, I'm Jessica Gatso. A motorcycle crash in the town of Randall sends two people to the hospital with critical injuries. Twin Lakes Fire and Rescue responded near County Highway CK and Fox River Road Sunday afternoon, where two people were lying in the roadway. One person had a significant head injury and was taken to the hospital by Flight for Life. That person is in critical condition. The second person was taken to the hospital by ambulance. They're in critical but stable condition. Twin Lakes Fire and Rescue says the first person was not wearing a helmet. Kohl's is still seeing sales decline, but the company may be showing signs of stability. The retailer reported first quarter sales were down compared to a year ago, though not as much as analysts expected. Milwaukee Business Journal editor-in-chief Timothy Gibbons tells WTMJ.
14: Sales from stores that had been open at least a year were down 1%. Now, down's never good, but this is the best result they've had year over year for several years.
13: The company is keeping its full-year financial outlook unchanged as it heads into the rest of 2026. Doctors in Central Africa are navigating a difficult balance between medical safety and cultural respect as the death toll rises in an Ebola outbreak. Dr. Cindy Jones-Nosacek helps at a Uganda clinic through a partnership with Milwaukee's Three Holy Women Parish. She tells WTMJ.
15: They call it Ebola the disease of compassion because it's the people that care for the sick, the women, the healthcare workers, etc. They're the ones that catch it because they're the ones that not only hold the bodies as they're dying, you know, they wash the body before they put it in the ground. Their funeral and grieving is very tied to touching that person.
13: Dr. Nosacek says clinics try to compromise by offering to bury a loved one in front of the family. In sports, the Brewers take the series against the Astros after a 2-0 shutout in Houston. The Brew Crew is back home for a 4-game series with the Giants starting Monday night. And Wisconsin football has filled a key leadership position. ESPN reporting the Badgers have hired long-term NFL executive Morocco Brown as the program's new general manager. Your WTMJ forecast. Monday, partly cloudy skies, a high of 72 by the lakefront and 76 inland. Tuesday, mostly sunny, high of 74 by the lake and 80 inland. Wednesday, mostly sunny, another high of 80. Thursday, partly cloudy with a chance for rain late, a high of 85. Friday, a chance for showers or storms, a high of 86. I'm Jessica Gatso, WTMJ News.
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17: More finger pointing in the Mideast. Good morning, I'm Gordon Deal, along with Nicole Murray, on this Monday, June 1st. Glad you could be with us. Here's what we have for you this hour.
18: The U.S. and Iran have engaged in another military skirmish. Meanwhile, oil is higher this morning.
17: After days of violent protests, Family visitations have resumed at an ICE detention center in New Jersey.
18: Is the U.S. prepared to respond to emerging disease outbreaks like Ebola? Here are the political divisions in Washington.
17: And why teenagers face such a lousy job market this summer.
19: Number of jobs or the available jobs has been pretty low. And employer, you know, enthusiasm for hiring just really hasn't been there. And so many of those like entry level jobs are ones that are kind of the first cut, if you will, when it comes to, you know, making those budget decisions.
17: Megan Lenhart at Barron's on the challenges to teen hiring this summer. The U.S. says it has again struck Iranian military sites, hitting what it describes as air defense radar and drone sites. After the weekend attacks, Iran's Revolutionary Guards said today it had targeted a U.S. base in response without identifying which one. However, the state news agency in Kuwait says air defenses there, where a major U.S. base is located, were intercepting missile and drone attacks today as sirens sounded across the country. President Trump on Fox News.
20: I'm in no hurry. I'd like to say I'm in a hurry because, you know, gasoline prices are going to come tumbling down. But if you're going to be in a hurry, you're not going to make a good deal. And slowly but surely, we're getting, I think, what we want. And if we don't get what we want, we're going to end it a different way.
17: The U.S. and Iran have sporadically exchanged strikes since their ceasefire took effect in early April. A similar exchange occurred just last Thursday. The most recent exchange of fire came as Washington and Tehran try to reach an agreement on winding down the fighting. Trump indicated a deal was close ahead of the weekend, but mediators have said issues like nuclear commitments remain unresolved. Oil prices are higher today after Israel ordered troops to push deeper into Lebanon, renewing concerns that clashes with the terrorist group Hezbollah, supported by Iran, could threaten a fragile ceasefire between Washington and Tehran. Brent crude is higher by more than 3% at around $94 a barrel. West Texas Intermediate rose more than 3.5%. White House economic advisor Kevin Hassett on ABC News.
21: We track inventories every day. We started out with billions of barrels of private and government inventories, and we still are in the billions. And so there's plenty of runway, but also, you know, there's a lot of pressure on Iran to finally agree to the president's terms.
17: The escalation in hostilities, which followed Israel-Lebanon talks in Washington on Friday, dampened hopes that Washington and Tehran were nearing an extension of their ceasefire agreement. Israeli Prime Minister Benjamin Netanyahu said yesterday that he instructed the Israeli Defense Forces to expand their maneuver in Lebanon. The order came despite a ceasefire declared in April. Family visitation at a New Jersey immigration detention center has resumed after being suspended amid days of protests, arrests, and clashes outside the facility. Governor Mikey Sherrill announced on social media that the Department of Homeland Security had agreed to restore visitation at Delaney Hall, an ICE detention facility in Newark that has become the focus of demonstrations over allegations of poor conditions.
22: As some of the reporting got worse in Delaney Hall, you had more and more protesters, and then ICE started to come out. They used batons, they used rubber bullets, and measures that we felt like were escalating in violence. We saw, I think, someone being beaten by an ICE agent.
17: Three people were arrested during clashes with police on Saturday night. The announcement came after a tense week in which New Jersey State Police established designated areas for protests in an effort to prevent further clashes. Protesters allege inadequate medical care, poor living conditions, and delays in legal proceedings, all of which DHS denies. By the way, if you've missed anything from today's show, there's an easy way to catch up. All you have to do is tell Alexa, Siri, or Google to play This Morning with Gordon Deal. 11 minutes after the hour on This Morning, America's First News.
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0: 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Start your day with the facts. This is America's First News, This Morning with Gordon Deal.
1: Thanks for joining us. The Trump administration's shakeup of the United States public health apparatus in the wake of the COVID pandemic has public health experts concerned about the country's ability to respond to emerging disease outbreaks like hantavirus and Ebola, which has now killed at least 40 people in the Congo and Uganda. It's a story by Ariel Cohen, healthcare reporter at CQ Roll Call. Ariel, what about the shakeup you mentioned?
2: So in the past few years, there's been a lot of changes under the Trump administration when it comes to public health. We've seen sort of this shakeup at the CDC and the Department of Health and Human Services in general with the Trump administration's DOGE efforts, where they cut a lot of staff. We've seen the Trump administration pull money for mRNA vaccine development. There's just sort of been the general defunding and diminishing of state public health departments. The United States left the World Health Organization. And then on top of that, right now, there's no permanent director of the Centers for Disease Control and Prevention. So just a lot of changes within the U.S. public health apparatus under the Trump administration, and really not a lot of answers, as we see the rise of hantavirus, Ebola, now measles to a certain extent. It's a lot happening all at once.
1: Yeah. All right. So all this that you mentioned, does that mean we're prepared or not, or we can't say for something like Ebola or the hantavirus or measles?
2: Okay. Well, it really depends who you ask. A lot of public health experts who worked on the COVID response say the United States is not prepared. We don't have those international connections we used to have with the World Health Organization, all the staffing shortages at the CDC and other public health sector agencies are leaving us underprepared. But then you talk to Republicans on Capitol Hill, those within the Trump administration, they say, don't worry, it's low risk right now. We're doing just fine, which is true. The U.S. is at a very low risk of having another COVID-like outbreak. But what people are worried about is, you know, sort of these smaller disease outbreaks becoming a bigger deal than they need to be.
1: We're speaking with Ariel Cohen, healthcare reporter at CQ Roll Call. The story is called Hantavirus and Ebola Highlight Political Division Over Disease. This is going to be the thing from now on, it seems, right? These partisan divides over infectious disease?
2: Yeah, I mean, infectious disease and public health used to be a relatively bipartisan thing. You don't want, lawmakers didn't want their constituents getting sick, but we saw during the COVID-19 pandemic, it became a highly partisan political thing. Just, I'm sure your listeners experience in their own communities different views about the COVID-19 vaccine and whether the government was over or under responding to certain aspects of the virus. Really gave people very strong opinions when it comes to infectious disease, which used to be a relatively nerdy, niche kind of topic. Now Everyone has a lot of personal experience with, right? So it's very easy for that personal experience to sort of dictate policy, which, especially when it comes to health and science, is usually a recipe for disaster.
1: You mentioned the expiration of that Pandemic and All Hazards Preparedness Act in 2023. What did that do?
2: Sure. So the Pandemic All Hazards Preparedness Act is a piece of congressional legislation that was first passed under the George W. Bush administration. It's actually a Republican bill that is meant to help the United States be prepared to respond to a pandemic or really any health threat that sort of comes out of nowhere. And it used to be a very bipartisan bill. Republicans, Democrats, they reauthorized it every time that came around. But in 2023, when it expired, that was right on the heels of the COVID-19 pandemic. And since then, Congress sort of quietly renewed some of its provisions through short-term extensions, kind of just piecemeal legislation. But at the end of 2025, so this past year, many of the provisions just sort of expired.
1: Thanks, Ariel. Ariel Cohen, healthcare reporter at Roll Call. 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
3: And now, the three big things you need to know. Number one.
4: The U.S. and Iran exchanged new attacks over the weekend. The United States says it targeted Tehran's military sites, while Iran's Revolutionary Guard added that it attacked a U.S. base in response. Delaware Senator Chris Coons on Fox News.
5: We're not succeeding in overthrowing this regime just by attacking them more and more. And we are paying the cost. In this last week that I've been at home in Delaware, the number one thing I hear from Delawareans is about the costs of gas and groceries.
4: The U.S. and Iran have sporadically exchanged strikes since their ceasefire took effect in early April.
3: Number two.
4: Family visitation at a New Jersey immigration center has resumed after being suspended amid days of protests outside the facility over allegations of poor conditions for detainees. Governor Mikey Sherrill.
6: We're making progress. ICE is behind the facility's gate and not on our streets. And we're maintaining our laser focus on pushing for better conditions and transparency.
4: Visitation at Delaney Hall in Newark resumed at noon yesterday.
3: Number three.
4: A Hawaii man arrested last week following a days-long manhunt has been charged with murder in connection with the killings of three men on the Big Island. Police Chief Reed Mahuna.
7: When we got there, it was not readily apparent that foul play was involved. So, of course, once the second body was located, then we determined that these were both probably connected and suspicious.
4: 36-year-old Jacob Baker is being charged with one count of first-degree murder and three counts of second-degree murder. Authorities have not disclosed a possible motive. The U.S. military said it has carried out another strike on a boat accused of smuggling drugs in the eastern Pacific Ocean, killing three men. Saturday's attack brings the death toll to 205 in a series of U.S. strikes that began in early September. Lawmakers are reportedly considering a bipartisan bill that would separate FEMA from the Department of Homeland Security. Florida Representative Jared Moskowitz on Fox News.
8: DHS has become too bureaucratic. FEMA needs to get faster. And the way to fix that is to get FEMA out of DHS to make it its own independent agency.
4: This news comes as FEMA is being criticized for its slow response to natural disasters.
9: All these brooms, this place built them. Maze. It just goes on and on.
4: Young audiences turned out in droves to movie theaters around the country this weekend. Backrooms, the new horror film based on an internet meme, stunned at the box office, grossing $81.5 million during its first 3 days in theaters.
1: All right, thank you, Nicole. 23 minutes now after the hour.
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0: Parents who want to start investing for their young children have a growing array of options, including soon Trump accounts. The rules and features of each are a lot. Here's Joe Pinsker at the Wall Street Journal. Joe, help us out.
1: My goal here was to structure this as simply as possible for parents who, may need some more sleep rather than try to think through what investment accounts they're going to put their money into. There are a bunch of places a parent can start investing for a baby if they want to. You might think about a 529 or a custodial investment account for your kid. There's also a new type of account called the Trump account or 530A account that launches this summer. And the very first step in this process is to open that last one I mentioned, the thing called a Trump account. You don't actually want to put your own money into it, but babies born between 2025 and 2028 are eligible to get a free $1,000 from the government, which is a hard thing to turn down.
0: Wow. All right. But you say open it, but don't kind of do anything with it right now.
1: Exactly. There are some higher priority places that you'd want to put your money just because of the tax advantages that exist for other accounts. And also thinking about, the sorts of things that you'd want to fund in your child's life that are closer on the horizon. A Trump account is sort of optimized in certain ways for retirement, and your kid's retirement is a ways off from now. There are things closer on the timeline, like college, that you might want to start funding for.
0: Jeez.
1: Instead.
0: Okay. What's the point about taking a look at your own finances?
1: Yes. A word of caution here is that before you start putting money into these accounts for your kid, as powerful as they are investing-wise, you do want to make sure your own finances are on track, that you're saving enough for retirement, that you don't have high-interest credit card debt, that you have emergency savings. These are things that you'd want to take care of so that, you take care of your own needs so that someday, hopefully, you aren't dependent on your kid financially.
0: Yeah. Talk about 529s here and the advantages and what we need to think of.
1: Yeah, this is the first place. I interviewed several different financial advisors for this article, and this was the first place, the sort of consensus pick for where you should start putting your own dollars. A 529 is traditionally thought of as the place where you save money for your kid's college. Obviously, a very expensive thing. The nice thing about a 529 is that you can put money into it, and then it grows tax-free until you take it out. That is a really, really big benefit and can be more valuable than people even assume. So that is sort of the place that you start. A fear that some people have is like, what if my kid doesn't go to college? Or what if I think they're going to go to an expensive college and,
0: yeah,
1: in fact, they end up going and getting in-state tuition somewhere and it's much cheaper? There are a couple escape hatches here. One of them is that you can put up to $35,000 of unused money in a 529 into a Roth IRA, a retirement account for the child later on. So that's sort of an alternative option. Also, you can spend 529 money on some K-12 expenses. You can put it towards trade school. So it's not just college, and it's a slightly more flexible account than people give it credit for.
0: Thanks, Joe. That is Joe Pinsker, reporter at the Wall Street Journal. 30 minutes now after the hour on This Morning, America's First News.

0: I'm Tony Drake of the Retirement Ready Show, Saturday at noon, Sunday at 7 a.m. Visit retirementreadyshow.com for your retirement planning needs.
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0: top national stories with the context to make sense of it all. This is America's First News, This Morning with Gordon Deal.
1: Thanks for spending time with us. Welcome into Monday, June 1st. Gordon Deal with Nicole Murray. Some of our top stories and headlines. The latest skirmish unfolds between the U.S. and Iran. Family visits resume at an ICE jail in New Jersey following violent demonstrations. Nearly 1,000 workers at American Axle are on strike this morning in Michigan. They're a key General Motors truck supplier. If you missed it Friday, a court ruled the Kennedy Center for the Performing Arts must remove Trump's name from its building and branding. And the teenager from New York who battled cancer and chemo en route to a perfect GPA and a full scholarship. His story in about 20 minutes.

0: Despite the overall labor market looking a bit stronger in recent months, the employment outlook for teenagers remains challenging, especially for this summer. Here's Megan Lenhart, senior economics reporter at Barron's. Megan, what's going on?
1: Well, it's one of those, you know, common rites of passage, right? We all have those summer memories of sitting there and, you know, working at the local pool or maybe as a camp counselor, at the very least, you know, serving up some burgers and fries to regulars at the local hotspot. But unfortunately, so many of those jobs these days are not being done by teenagers. This feels like, you know, a little bit of a sad aspect of, you know, one of the trends within the labor market, but it has been really difficult over the last couple of years for younger workers to find jobs, even including those sort of part-time summer jobs that we've all come to rely on. And unfortunately, while we do see labor conditions starting to maybe have a bit better feel to them, we have the job placement agency Challenger Gray and Christmas predicting that unfortunately for these youngest workers, this summer is not going to look any better and could, in fact, look a slightly worse for teenagers this summer when they're looking for jobs.
0: What gets the blame here, Megan?
1: Well, it's one of those complicated situations where a lot goes into it. Unfortunately, you know, we've had conditions where, you know, the number of jobs or the available jobs has been pretty low, and employer, you know, enthusiasm for hiring just really hasn't been there. And so many of those like entry level jobs are ones that are kind of the first cut, if you will, when it comes to, you know, making those budget decisions. Additionally, you know, this has been a long running trend. I think, you know, if we go back to even, you know, 10, 20, certainly, you know, 30, 40 years ago, we had much higher rates of teen labor participation than we do now. And that's been something that's been an ongoing decline and has kind of, you know, leveled out, you know, certainly pre-pandemic. And then, you know, obviously it's been a little bit choppy in the post-pandemic years. But, you know, it's one of those situations where you now have teenagers that, you know, really do have a lot of commitments when it comes to school and after-school activities, sports, things like that. So trying to fit in that summer work can be a little bit more challenging for today's teenagers. Additionally, again, you just have a ton of competition. You have a lot of folks, especially, you know, those at the older end, retirees and whatnot, who are doing part-time work and, you know, can be perhaps a little bit more dependable in the eyes of the employers and sometimes secure those jobs over the teens.
0: We're speaking with Megan Lenhart, senior economics reporter at Barron's. The story is called Why Teens Are Facing the Worst Summer Job Market on Record. However, one of the bright spots is in retail.
1: Yes. Unfortunately, you know, we've had a number of years where, you know, we really haven't seen a ton of teen employment in retail, especially in those summer months. But we did speak to Revelio Labs, which is a workforce and analytics platform and company. And they actually are predicting that about 9% of all summer jobs are expected to go to teenagers this year. And that's up from about 2.3% in 2025. Now, obviously, that's really a far cry from, you know, the sort of nearly half of teens that were employed in retail in, like, say, the early 2000s. But you have to remember that, you know, we're in a different era. Unfortunately, there are just fewer shopping malls, for example. And, you know, again, participation does remain lower across the board. So it is one of those situations where, you know, while it isn't a huge surge upward in terms of retail hiring, it is a little bit better looking than it was last year.
0: When we talk about the labor force participation for teenagers, is part of the factor here that some of them actually just don't want to work, or mommy and daddy say they don't have to?
1: I mean, I'm sure that, you know, that does happen, you know, obviously in certain families and certain circumstances. But I do actually think it's probably part of more of the broader trends. I mean, I do think that, you know, you do have a lot of teens who do want some spending money, or certainly, you know, some who are very industrious and already trying to save for college and are trying, you know, to get every dime they can for that kind of, you know, future savings that they do require. So I do actually think that it's more of the idea idea that, you know, while there may be some folks, some teenagers who just don't want to work on their summer, and I can't say I blame them, I do think that, you know, by and large, it is a little bit more of just a competitive market and a lot of those sort of labor trend forces that are kind of against them in this kind of environment.
0: Thanks, Megan. Megan Linhart, senior economics reporter at Barron's. 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Just do a search for This Morning with Gordon Deal. 20 minutes now in front of the hour on This Morning, America's First News. Coming up next, a betta fish, a Taco Bell, and a naked customer. Where possibly could these have all come together?
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0: Thanks for joining us. Welcome into Monday. It is time now for the Mic Drop with this morning's Mike Gavin.
1: Good morning. Well, the NBA Finals are now set after the San Antonio Spurs beat the Oklahoma City Thunder. And while Spurs fans are over the moon, many people in a city over 2,000 miles away were pretty happy, too, for what could be considered petty reasons at this point. After the Thunder were eliminated, video taken at T-Mobile Park in Seattle showed that the video of the Thunder being eliminated was played during a Mariners baseball game, much to the delight of fans in attendance. Now, for those who've forgotten, 18 years ago, the Seattle Supersonics NBA team moved to Oklahoma City and became the Thunder. Bitter Sonics fans haven't forgotten, hence the joy at seeing OKC come up short this time around. Social media commenters, for the most part, seem to agree with the Seattle still holding a grudge nearly two decades later, with one calling it a level of pettiness that I respect, and many still calling the Sonics bolting from Seattle a tragedy. Others pointed out how sweet it is that the Spurs coach Mitch Johnson was born in Seattle.
0: Oh.
1: Yeah, Seattle born and raised.
0: Didn't realize that.
1: To eliminate the Thunder. Good for him.
0: I think I probably would support this level of pettiness myself.
1: Like this?
0: Yeah. I'm pretty sure. I wouldn't move on.
1: Yeah. I mean, and again, there's a lot of complicated. I remember at the time there was a lot of complicated reasons why they wound up leaving. But you know, that team, you know, was a really good team for a long time and really had a very, very strong fan base. So it wasn't like nobody was watching them, nobody was going. They had no fans. They had, you know, they still have probably millions of fans.
0: And those fans tell similar stories of others in other sports, football, baseball.
1: The owners happens. Follow the money for whatever. The reason the money was better there. That's most likely why the move happened.
0: It's money, not the fans, that are important.
1: Yes. And for whatever the reason, and there may not need to be one, we've seen an uptick in stories about folks in Florida exposing more than decency and the law would allow. For this, we take you to Flagler County, where the sheriff's office there said it received a call in the wee hours Thursday morning from Taco Bell employees reporting a man with his pants pulled down. Officers arrived to find just that, a 28-year-old with his private parts exposed, and if that wasn't enough, he was traveling with a live betta fish swimming inside a container in his backpack. The fish was nicknamed Baja Blast by the deputies and was handed over to the County Humane Society for care. The man was charged with unlawful exposure of sexual organs.
0: Wow, very specific.
1: That is very specific. Yeah, usually hear it sort of spelled out just like that.
0: Yeah, normally it's just indecent exposure.
1: Yeah, right.
0: But this is like specifically sexual organs.
1: Perhaps in Florida, you got to get more specific with these things. Again, we've seen a lot of these stories lately, so maybe you got to get it down to the letter.
0: I thought, by the way, when you referenced then the law would allow, you were going to bust out your Waylon Jennings Dukes of Hazzard there.
1: You know that's where I got
0: that
1: from.
0: Just a little bit more. Right?
1: Yes.
0: Didn't we all sing that last week?
1: We did. I don't remember why, but we were all singing it because that's a song that needs to be sung.
0: And thank goodness it was not recorded at the time.
1: That is true.
0: Thanks, Mike. 13 minutes now in front of the hour. 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
1: Glad you're with us. Data from the CDC shows emergency department visits for tick bites have climbed to their highest rate in nearly 10 years. Ticks can carry and cause serious diseases, including Lyme disease, Rocky Mountain spotted fever, and tularemia, also known as rabbit fever. More species of disease-carrying ticks are spreading across the U.S., such as the Asian longhorn tick. The latest CDC data, updated yesterday, shows 105 of every 100,000 emergency department visits recorded in April were related to tick bites. The Northeast, from Maine to Virginia, has recorded the highest incident rate. The second busiest tick bite region was the Midwest, including Nebraska, Kansas, Minnesota, Iowa, Missouri, Wisconsin, Illinois, Michigan, Indiana, and Ohio. The Southeast and West regions are also experiencing their highest ever rates. Tick activity typically peaks in May until a smaller spike in the fall. 8 minutes now in front of the hour on This Morning. Once again, here's Nicole Murray.
2: And now, the three big things you need to know. Number one.
3: Iran's Revolutionary Guard said this morning it has targeted a U.S. base after the United States said it struck Iranian military sites over the weekend. President Trump regarding plans against Iran.
4: We wipe out their military. We wipe out their Navy, their Air Force, their anti-aircraft. We wipe out everything. We wipe out their leadership, and then we wipe out their leadership a second time. And then at 2.5 time, we're dealing with the other half. And by the way, they're much more reasonable, and you could say that's regime change.
3: Iran did not say which U.S. military base it targeted.
2: Number two.
3: Oil prices are up by at least 3% this morning after Israel ordered troops to push deeper into Lebanon, renewing concerns of new clashes with the Iran-backed Hezbollah group. Treasury Secretary Scott Bessent on Fox News claims prices will come down once a peace deal is reached.
5: There is a disturbance here that it's uncomfortable for people, but we're going to get to the other side of that. And I think on the other side, the oil market is going to be very well supplied.
2: Number three.
3: A North Carolina police officer has been fired after viral doorbell camera video shows him repeatedly punching a woman during an arrest, which has sparked protests. Gregory Moore, the father of the victim.
6: We just want the right thing done. And I think the first right thing is that he be charged. Once he's charged, then we can move forward. We really need prayer. We're really hurting here.
3: Shelby Police Chief Brad Frazier said the officer, whose name has not been released, had previously been placed on administrative suspension. A bus driver involved in a highway crash in Stafford County, Virginia, that killed at least 5 people and injured nearly 4 dozen others, has been charged with involuntary manslaughter. Police have identified the driver as 48-year-old Jing Dong of Staten Island, New York. Las Vegas police say they have arrested a teenage girl after receiving a report that 3 horses were stabbed at the site of a barrel racing competition this weekend. Police said the injuries to the horses were not life-threatening. Rescue workers in Laos said heavy rain is threatening the search for 2 remaining gold miners trapped in a flooded cave. 5 miners have already been rescued. The group of 7 entered the caves 10 days ago. The days of wanting to climb the corporate ladder seem to be gone. A new Kik resume study says that burned out and stressed employees are turning down higher paying promotions because they do not want to deal with the added stress and anxiety that comes with it.
1: When you say burned out, stressed employees, do you mean wimpy young workers turning down higher pay promotions? Or is that code for
3: that? It's not wimpy. It's very hard out there these days. You don't agree? You don't see it?
1: No, I don't.
3: What? You don't get not wanting maybe to manage more people or have more responsibility?
1: Take the promotion.
3: Always?
1: Grow.
3: All right.
1: Grow your career. 6 minutes in front of the hour.
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1: Thanks for being with us. A New York teenager diagnosed with cancer right before he started high school is set to graduate with a perfect GPA and a scholarship worth $125,000. 17-year-old Ryan Martino of Long Island's Nassau County, diagnosed with stage 2 Hodgkin's lymphoma at the end of 8th grade. People.com says he began high school while recovering from chemo, and his compromised immune system frequently forced him to stay home. 4 years later, he's expected to graduate with a 4.0. Martino, who's been caddying at the Nassau Country Club, also recently learned he's one of nearly 400 students nationwide to receive the Western Golf Association's Chick Evans Scholarship this year. It will cover all college expenses for the next 4 years. He will begin college this fall at the University of Delaware. That'll do it for this hour. For Nicole Murray and Mike Gavin, I'm Gordon Deal. Thanks for listening to This Morning, America's First News.

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0: News Center, I'm Jessica Gatso. A motorcycle crash in the town of Randall sends two people to the hospital with critical injuries. Twin Lakes Fire and Rescue responded near County Highway CK and Fox River Road Sunday afternoon, where two people were lying in the roadway. One person had a significant head injury and was taken to the hospital by Flight for Life. That person is in critical condition. The second person was taken to the hospital by ambulance. They're in critical but stable condition. Twin Lakes Fire and Rescue says the first person was not wearing a helmet. Kohl's is still seeing sales decline, but the company may be showing signs of stability. The retailer reported first quarter sales were down compared to a year ago, though not as much as analysts expected. Milwaukee Business Journal editor-in-chief Timothy Gibbons tells WTMJ.
1: Sales from stores that had been open at least a year were down 1%. Now, down's never good, but this is the best result they've had year over year for several years.
0: The company is keeping its full-year financial outlook unchanged as it heads into the rest of 2026. Doctors in Central Africa are navigating a difficult balance between medical safety and cultural respect as the death toll rises in an Ebola outbreak. Dr. Cindy Jones-Nosacek helps at a Uganda clinic through a partnership with Milwaukee's Three Holy Women Parish. She tells WTMJ.
2: They call Ebola the disease of compassion because it's the people that care for the sick, the women, the healthcare workers, etc. They're the ones that catch it because they're the ones that not only hold the bodies as they're dying, you know, they wash the body before they put it in the ground. Their funeral and grieving is very tied to touching that person.
0: Dr. Nosacek says clinics try to compromise by offering to bury a loved one in front of the family. In sports, the Brewers take the series against the Astros after a 2-0 shutout in Houston. The Brew Crew is back home for a four-game series with the Giants starting Monday night. And Wisconsin football has filled a key leadership position. ESPN reporting the Badgers have hired long-term NFL executive Morocco Brown as the program's new general manager. Your WTMJ forecast. Monday, partly cloudy skies, a high of 72 by the lakefront and 76 inland. Tuesday, mostly sunny, high of 74 by the lake and 80 inland. Wednesday, mostly sunny, another high of 80. Thursday, partly cloudy with a chance for rain late, a high of 85. Friday, a chance for showers or storms, a high of 86. I'm Jessica Gatso, WTMJ News.
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0: few sprinkles around the Madison studio to start us off on a Monday morning. How about you? Welcome in, everybody. It's the fabulous Farm Babe Pam Yonke. This is the Midwest Farm Report. Yeah, it looks like a few scattered showers kind of moving through the state, at least for the next hour or so. Otherwise, it should be a sunny Monday. Daytime highs today right around 76. Winds fairly calm. Tonight, clouds down to 51. Tomorrow, sunshine and 78. Wednesday, sunshine 82. Thursday, sunshine 85 degrees, and that's when things start changing as far as rain possibilities. If you've got a rainfall report for me this morning, or maybe just a weather observation, it's always welcome. The talk text line is always open to you, 877-301-FARM. That's 877-301-3276. A lot of people pay attention to the weather at this time of the year, not just Wisconsin farmers. How about all those events that you've got planned? Graduations, weddings, family reunions, or maybe you're inviting literally thousands of people out to your farm. Stephanie Hoff's going to give us a preview of the Sauk County Breakfast on the Farm and all the hard work that goes in well before guests start to show up. Also talking this morning about a food ingredient you may not even think about anymore, but is finding a renaissance. Lard. It's something I remember my grandmother saying made the best pie crust. Many other chefs are finding new ways to incorporate lard into their recipes. But why? Kylie Allen's going to try to answer that question for us. Up next, continuing to keep you at least thinking about your lawn, Ben Jarbo going to join us in just a moment with some thoughts on how to make sure you're growing your lawn properly and even cutting it properly. That's on the way next.
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2: Here in the Midwest, when spring rolls around, all the dads hike up their socks to their calves, tie on their New Balances, and get ready to do yard work. But do you know if what you're doing is actually what's best for your lawn? From the southern end of the world's longest barn, I'm Ben Jarbo. And that's why we have people like Doug Soldat. He is an extension turf grass specialist with UW-Madison. And he's here to give a look at some of the best practices you can do for your lawn.
3: Yeah, mowing is another critical aspect of a healthy lawn. And the first thing you should be thinking about this spring is, are my mower blades sharp? Mowing is a stress. You're wounding the plant. And just like if you cut yourself with a knife, a sharp knife cut is going to heal a lot better than a dull knife cut. And so sharp mower blades dramatically improve the health of the lawn and growth of the lawn. And also mowing as high as you can tolerate. The higher you mow, the deeper the roots go down, which gives it more access to nutrients and water. It shades out areas for weeds to come in. And the grass actually grows slower the taller you cut it. So if you're cutting your lawn really short, thinking that now I can go longer, you're wrong. It's actually going to grow back even faster. So mowing high as possible is a really good pro tip.
2: And when we talk about that mower height, would it be beneficial to go pretty high, like just take off the tops for that first mow and then a week later go back if you wanted it a little shorter and do it that way? Or how long should you wait after that?
3: Yeah, great question. We actually have a rule in turf grass management called the 1/3 rule. And that means don't cut off any more than 1/3 of the leaf at any time. So if your lawn is 3 inches high and you're going to mow it down, you shouldn't go any lower than 2 inches. If your lawn is, 4 inches high, you got to do a little math there, but you don't want to bring it down much more than 3 inches. So that prevents the grass from what we call being scalped. And then that creates a cycle of damage. So 1/3 rule, however tall your lawn is, don't remove more than 1/3 of the tissue.
2: Now, another thing, a lot of people, especially listening here, have farms and things, are driving on their grass. How is that a big detriment, or can it usually recover pretty well if you were to need to drive on it for things?
3: The impact of compaction from vehicles is going to be dependent on soil moisture. And when the soil moisture is really high, fluid, water doesn't compress, and so you get displacement, and that's the cause of rutting. So that's obviously bad because now you have an unsmooth surface. But if you drive on your lawn and you don't see that rutting, you might think you're okay, but what you're probably doing is compacting the soil in a way that you're not creating a rut, but you're compacting it in a way that's going to be detrimental eventually to roots. So if you're driving in the same spot over and over and over, if you don't do something to repair that compaction, you're going to start to see turf thinning and turf loss. You can remediate that by aeration or pulling cores from the lawn, which helps with the compaction.
2: And when we talk about aeration, early season aeration and even rolling, is that important to do every year, or how often should you be doing that?
3: It sort of depends. It's definitely, aeration is not something that you all lawns need at all times, but high traffic lawns, or your example of driving on lawns, if you're using it like a sports field and it's getting a lot of foot traffic, those lawns do need regular aeration to manage that that compaction. In terms of rolling, some people really like a smooth lawn, and rolling in the spring when the soil is wet can be a good time. But at the same time, you're creating some compaction there, which you might want to consider alleviating with some aeration in the fall. So roll in the spring if smoothing your lawn is a high priority for you. And if you want to eliminate compaction, fall is usually a really good time to do that.
2: And I now want to talk about walking the fine line between having a good yard, but also being safe with the environment. Because some people, they have, especially if they live on lakes and things on water, you might use a lot of chemicals in that runoff. How do you kind of navigate those waters of making sure you can still have your nice lawn, but not hurting the environment around it?
3: Yeah, another good question there. So the number one pollutant of lakes in terms of nutrients is phosphorus. And many, the vast majority of lawns will have enough phosphorus for the grass to grow already in the soil. And so you don't want to add any phosphorus unless you have a phosphorus deficiency. And that looks like the grass is not growing and it's actually purple or a bluish color, which is, again, really rare. So no phosphorus unless indicated by a soil test. We also want to get the nitrogen right. Nitrogen is what makes grass green and grow. And so we don't want to overapply nitrogen. The University of Wisconsin guidelines for lawn fertilization were created with environmental protection in mind. And so following those guidelines, which I'll just say here is roughly follow the bag instructions around Memorial Day, around Labor Day. And then if your lawn is heavily used or on a poor soil, 4th of July would be another good timing. Generally protective of the environment. Slow release sources, organic sources of nitrogen that release slowly over time are also good tools for minimizing nitrogen loss from lawns.
2: And say you do live on a lake, like on a slope, those higher risk areas to have that runoff happen, is there a way to maybe manage it to where you don't put as much on that downward slope, or how does that work?
3: Yeah, that's actually the question that got me interested in this career. And because the answer is sort of counterintuitive, and the thicker a lawn is, the harder it is for water to move across that surface. And so if you don't, let's say you live on a lake and you say, I want to protect this lake by not fertilizing it, what you can end up with is a thin lawn that has soil exposed that contains phosphorus that can actually displace and end up in the lake. And so using a proper amount of nitrogen, like I just mentioned, 2 to 3 applications per year, will give you a thicker lawn, which will prevent soil erosion and minimize the amount of water that moves down that slope. Another really important practice for lakeshore lawns is crabgrass control, because crabgrass is this weed that is killed at the first frost in the fall. And what it leaves behind is essentially bare soil until the crabgrass comes back again in usually June. So that means from November all the way until June, there's bare soil that when we get heavy rainfall can end up eroding soil and phosphorus into the lake.
2: Well, and you're mentioning weeds. Right now, that's all the weeds are coming up, and a lot of them are dandelions, it seems. What's the best way to manage those weeds with all these regulations, especially if you live in town? There's a lot of things you can't spray and whatnot. What's the best way to control those?
3: Yeah, so crabgrass, we'll pick up where we're talking about crabgrasses. Crabgrass is best controlled by preventing crabgrass seeds from germinating, and that's application timing for most of Wisconsin is now. If as soon as it gets too warm and the seeds start to germinate, then those crabgrass preventers won't work anymore. And so you want to prevent that in the kind of April, May timing for most of Wisconsin. For the other weeds that you mentioned, the most common ones are dandelion, white clover, creeping Charlie, or ground ivy. Those are perennial weeds and are best controlled in the fall around the time of late frost. But people also control them in the spring with limited or less success. For people that are trying to reduce their use of herbicides, you can rethink what is a weed. Crabgrass is definitely a problem because of the thin turf and the environmental issues we talked about. But clover actually provides nitrogen to the grass. And in many places, people plant clover with their Kentucky bluegrass on purpose because it acts as a natural fertilizer. Dandelions can be a problem when they're in super high populations, but just a few here and there may not be very environmentally damaging. And then ground ivy, creeping Charlie is a trickier one. It can invade, but if you have a lot of that weed, it's sort of suggesting like that's not a great place to grow grass. It's usually wooded, heavy shade. So it might be suggesting trying to go plant some more shade tolerant ornamentals in those areas would be a good way to, reduce your battles with ground ivy.
2: And as we just move through the season past spring, once we get into summer, it's hot, usually very dry. What's a quick hit on just a couple things to have in mind for your lawn care, maybe amount of times you mow or things that you should or should not be adding to your grass?
3: Yeah, summer's a tough one in Wisconsin because you never know what you're going to get. I would say the quick hit is if it's hot and dry, don't do too much. So the fertilizer applications are usually damaging when it's too hot and too dry. Mowing your lawn when it's starting to show signs of wilt can actually send it into dormancy faster. The lawns in Wisconsin very, very rarely die because of extended drought periods. It happened a bit in 2012 and a little bit a couple of years ago, but generally they'll bounce back once the rains return. But the more you try to do in those hot, dry conditions, the more stress you put your lawn under.
2: Doug says that if you're looking to reseed your lawn this spring, make sure you choose the right seed. He recommends Kentucky bluegrass or those hard fescues. From the southern end of the world's longest barn, I'm Ben Jarbo.
4: 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Stay tuned as ag meteorologist Stu Muck gives you the latest forecast in just moments, right here on the Midwest Farm Report.
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0: Boy, I'm guessing there's a lot of people that are waking up probably a little sore after a gorgeous weekend around Wisconsin. 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Stumach Ag Meteorologist is going to help us with details on the weather. There were a few sprinkles out there this morning here in Madison when I came into the studio. As I see, Connie said that they've been kind of missing some of the rain. There's starting to be more of that conversation that we could use a little drink.
8: We could use a little drink. 2 hundredths of an inch is what I see at Madison at the airport. La Crosse claiming 2.9 hundredths of an inch. That would start to make a difference. Yeah, I know it's a little dry, but I did walk out in the field and see the corn is finally pushing through behind me. It's been out there about a week without a drink, but it's coming up. It's still moving on. There is just a little bit of light rain kind of scattered from central to southeast Wisconsin. Maybe a little heavier rain just on that Racine-Kenosha area right down toward the Illinois border. Border and down toward Chicago and out over Lake Michigan. Otherwise, there's some rain way back in eastern North Dakota. Just a weak disturbance tried to build in to bring some of that rain. This is going to be the end of it, the talk this morning. And otherwise, a few clouds, but very pleasant temperatures. Above normal yet for a couple of days. Dry, warming up toward Wednesday. Hold your fingers, cross your fingers, if you will. I think the later Thursday toward Friday, a rain chance could spread back into Wisconsin. I'll have forecast details after this.
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0: Yeah, the truck's going to be putting on some miles. First day of June, Stu. That means we've got not only dairy breakfast, but the FFA convention on the horizon. What do we got today on the horizon?
8: Well, today maybe a sprinkle yet south central or southeast Wisconsin another hour or so, and otherwise clouds will clear out, gradually getting sunnier today and very fine indeed. I'd expect low 70s north, upper 70s southern Wisconsin. Winds will be a bit more east and northeast, about 5. Clearing it out through the nighttime. Cooler, all right. Upper 40s and very low 50s for nighttime lows with an east breeze. Sunny tomorrow. Again, mid and upper 70s with east winds at 5. Sunny and warmer Wednesday. A lot more 80s, upper 70s and 80s. South winds at 5. Warming up for Thursday, Pam, but that's when that rain chance will start to walk in. We'll be watching that here over the next several days to get a better idea.
0: Yeah. Fingers crossed a little bit on that. 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
5: ABC News, I'm Sherry Preston. The U.S. and Iran trading attacks over the weekend, testing the ceasefire.

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1: Has essentially reopened the decision, including the $1.8 billion fund set up to benefit those who feel they've been wronged by the government. 35 former federal judges wrote to the judge who decided on the decision, asking for another investigation into President Trump's dismissal, saying it was an abuse of the federal court system. Curfew at an ICE detention center in Newark, New Jersey has now been lifted. There have been protests going on outside. Some family members allege inhumane conditions inside. In Laos, five minors have been brought out to safety from that flooded out cave. Two are still missing. This is ABC News.
2: Outdoor Living Unlimited, WTMJ News Time, 531. I'm Neil Doyle. Milwaukee police are investigating a deadly shooting on the city's northwest side. Officers responding to reports of gunfire near 95th and Brown Deer. This was just after 10 o'clock Sunday night. Police say a 21-year-old victim died from their injuries. Investigators still working to determine what led up to the shooting and have not announced any arrests. The man accused of shooting at a soda delivery driver at a Greenfield Speedway found incompetent to stand trial.
3: But that might not be a get-out-of-jail-free card for Anthony Martinez. A judge said he is likely to become competent with treatment, so the case is only suspended. Investigators say it all began at one of the Coca-Cola delivery driver's stops on Howard Avenue when he noticed Martinez follow him to the gas station on 60th. Martinez allegedly drove against traffic, pulled into the gas station and displayed a gun, then fired shots as the delivery driver tried to flee. The court will review another doctor's report for competency in August. Jessica Gatso, WTMJ News.
2: A family in the village of St. Cloud losing one of their dogs in a house fire. Crews responding to a home near South Street and Main Street Sunday afternoon where a fire was burning in the kitchen. Nobody was home at the time, but two dogs were inside the house, one of the dogs dying in that blaze, the house suffering significant smoke and water damage. Fond du Lac County Sheriff's Office says the fire likely started near the kitchen stove. Time for a WTMJ sports update. Jacob Mizorowski striking out 8 in 7 innings of work, and the Brewers beating the Astros 2-0 yesterday. Crew taking 2 out of 3 in that series in Houston. Manager Pat Murphy.
4: I thought he did great. Did he have his best, most crisp stuff? No. But he gave us 7 innings and probably could have gave us a little more, but we want to be smart about, you know, everything we do there.
2: It's a pretty stellar May for the Miz. Gave up just one run the entire month. Picked up 5 wins in that stretch as well. Jake Bowers providing the offense yesterday for the Crew with a 2-run homer. Brewers back at home for a 3-game series against the Giants. Game 1 tonight, 6:40 first pitch over at American Family Field. All of our coverage right after the 6 o'clock news here on WTMJ. UW-Milwaukee baseball falling to Auburn late last night, 8-1 in the NCAA Tournament Regional Final. But that sets up a winner-take-all scenario tonight for the Panthers against the Tigers once again. Winner will advance to the Super Regionals. That's a spot that UWM has never reached before tonight. 5 o'clock first pitch. NBA and NHL finals also set. San Antonio Spurs will host the New York Knicks. Game 1 of the NBA finals Wednesday night. Tomorrow night, game 1 for the Stanley Cup. Carolina Hurricanes hosting the Vegas Golden Knights. Take a look at the roads, your WTMJ time saver traffic. Not seeing any major issues. Volume picking up a little bit, but pretty smooth sailing here early for your Monday. And your WTMJ forecast, we could maybe see an early sprinkle, otherwise partly cloudy skies today. We'll see highs in the low to mid 70s. Tonight then mostly clear with a low down to 51. Tomorrow mostly sunny with a high around 75. Right now 55 degrees in Milwaukee. I'm Neil Doyle, Outdoor Living Unlimited, WTMJ News Time 535.
1: It was a beautiful weekend around Wisconsin. How did you enjoy it? Go ahead and share with us. That talk text line is always open to you, 877-301-FARM. That's 877-301-3276. It turned out to be a very special weekend for a Wisconsin agriculture educator. I'll tell you why in just a moment. Today is the 1st of June. What can I tell you? Let's see. On this day back in 1980, CNN, which stands for Cable News Network, became the world's 24-hour

0: Our television news network, first time, and it was the brainchild of Ted Turner, who they called the mouth of the South. He said it was time for the general public to be able to have their news anytime they wanted it. CNN started on this day back in 1980. On this day, 2008, a major fire broke out at Universal Studios in Hollywood, their theme park as well as their studio backlot. And it literally destroyed some of the greatest musical artists' works in archived digital and video film copies that were in existence. In fact, they estimate that there were somewhere between 120,000 to 175,000 master recordings from artists like Billie Holiday, Louis Armstrong, Chuck Berry, and Aretha Franklin that were destroyed by that fire. Happened on this day, 2008. Some happy birthdays for you this morning. Happy birthday to actor Morgan Freeman. He is 89 years young. Heidi Klum, still looking fabulous at 53. Actress, comedian Amy Schumer is 45 today. And now you know. Oh, I want you to know how proud Wisconsin is of an agriculture instructor from Viroqua. On Saturday evening in Des Moines, Olivia Lulich, who teaches agriculture in both the high school and middle school levels at Viroqua High School, was named Miss Wisconsin USA. During her conversation and interview process, Lulich pointed out that people are generally very disconnected with where their food comes from. She said she notices it in all ages of society, that people don't really know where their food comes from. It's part of her fuel, fiber, and food platform that she intends to be carrying forward as the 2026 Miss Wisconsin USA. She originally hails from the Linden Station area. Congratulations to Mom and Dad, David and Lori Lulich, as well as brother Ethan. Congratulations again. Olivia Lulich, agriculture instructor at Viroqua High School, now the 2026 Miss Wisconsin USA. Let's talk a little bit more about that disconnect element, shall we? Many, many people, when I say the phrase lard, they don't know what I'm talking about. Now, when I was growing up, my grandmother used to say lard made the best pie crust. Today, Kylie Allen joins us to find out how chefs are not so much using lard, but your beautician may. Skincare and lard, Kylie? Really?
1: Lately, the internet has been bursting with excitement around beef tallow. It's all the craze when it comes to an at-home, natural skincare product. But did you know using lard can actually be even better for your skin? Julie Schrader, along with us, she's the owner of Open Road Ranch, and she makes her own lard products by hand. She tells us exactly what the difference between tallow and lard is.
2: Lard is, that's a great question because a lot of people are unfamiliar and they confuse it with tallow. And so it is similar. It is lard is fat from pigs. So tallow is fat from either beef or sheep, and lard is fat from pigs. So we work with lard because we have hogs, of course, but lard is actually the closest composition to our own skin. It has the most similar pH and lipid profile to our own skin composition. So it just soaks in really well, and it has been used in skincare for centuries. And so lard is just full of vitamins and minerals and antioxidants. It's antibacterial, anti-inflammatory. It's used for things from psoriasis and rosacea to diaper rash and wound care. It's just incredibly healing. It's full of so many good things for our skin. And it's pure and simple and natural.
1: Well, my grandma makes a really good pie crust, but you're talking about using it as skincare.
2: Yes. Yeah, I hear that a lot when I sell my lard bombs. A lot of people say that their grandma used it for pie crust or in cookies or for cooking and baking, which it's incredible for those things as well. But we have been making lard bombs for a little over a year now, which is an everything balm. So it's just lard, local beeswax, and organic olive oil. And it's scented with frankincense, rosemary, and lavender, which are also really good for our skin. So just six really pure ingredients. And it is an everything balm. You can use it on dry hands in the winter. I use it on my face every night, cuts, burns. It's really an everything salve for your skin. But we also recently started making soaps out of lard, dish soap, laundry soap, shampoo bars. So lard is actually a really incredible home good. There's lots of uses for the home as well as cooking and baking.
1: Well, tell me how you have to process the lard differently if you're going to use it for cooking versus if you're going to put it into your balms.
2: Yeah. So lard comes as fat from the hog back from the butcher. So it's just kind of like a thick white piece of fat. And then you just render it, which means that you put it on the stove in a stock pot and you cook it down slowly over several hours. And when that melts down, it becomes, the liquid is the lard. And then you'll strain off the fat pieces and save the liquid. And that is the lard that we use for our balms. So people might be familiar with it when they're cooking, that grease, that liquid that's left behind from the fat of pork is lard. So we render down a big pot of fat we get back from the butcher and save all that beautiful liquid gold, and that is lard.
1: So if someone likes the benefits that you're talking of using lard, where are the best places that they can source some and get it for themselves?
2: Well, that is a good question. I would ask your local farmer. A lot of farmers will sell rendered lard, or sometimes they'll just have the fat that you can render yourselves. But it's often a waste product. So hopefully a lot of farmers will get that back from their butcher. I know we do. So you can always reach out to your local farmer if you want lard, your pork farmer, or if you want tallow, your local beef or sheep farmer. We make lard balms, so you can find them from us. And then I would say, yeah, your local farmer or your local butcher may even have some.
1: Julie Schrader, along with us, owner of Open Road Ranch. She tells us that the versatility of lard makes it great for things like balm, laundry and dish soap, shampoo bars, cooking applications, and more. For the Midwest Farm Report, I'm Kylie Allen.
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0: Alrighty, on Friday in Chicago, our barrel cheese stood still. 40-pound block cheese ended the week down a penny and a quarter at 147.5. Double A butter, that was up 3.25. Closed the week 166.75 per pound. As we roll our way into a trade session on a Monday, our July Class 3 milk that goes into cheese is down 4, 1666 a hundredweight. August is down 6, 1722 a hundredweight. The corn market's pretty quiet this morning. July corn's unchanged at 446. December new crop unchanged, 475 a bushel. Right now, July soybeans are up a nickel. November new crop up a nickel as well at 1195 and a quarter. July wheat currently 4 cents stronger at 415 a bushel. If you're a Wisconsin farm that produces specialty crops, you might want to investigate the possibility of some new assistance through USDA. They're going to issue a $1.625 billion payment to eligible specialty crop producers because of elevated input costs and market disruptions because of foreign competition. Check in with your local farm service agency office. I don't have a complete list of the specialty crops they're covering, but again, if it's something that can be of assistance to you, please check in with your county farm service agency office. Coming up next, yes, June Dairy. We do it up right in Wisconsin. Stephanie Hoff doing a deeper dive on one of the families ready to host. That's next.
6: 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More farm news straight ahead. This is the Midwest Farm Report with Pam Youngke.
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0: Of course, today, the first day of June, we've got June Dairy Events galore coming our way around Wisconsin. Saturday already, Greene County kicked off our activities with their breakfast on the farm at Pinnacle Dairy down by Broadhead. This weekend, we've got cows on the concourse as well as several county dairy breakfasts. Stephanie Hoff does a little deeper dive on one of those events happening in Sauk County.
11: Today we're visiting with Tom and Kay Luxton at Windy Ridge Farm in Hill Point before they host the 35th annual Sauk County Dairy Breakfast. That'll be June 13th. This isn't just about a meal. This is a massive undertaking involving a year of renovations, 75 local partners and growing, and a mission to bridge the gap between farmers and consumers. I asked Tom and Kay how they decided to volunteer to host roughly 3,000 people in the first place.
12: So a friend of mine who had the dairy breakfast a few years ago called me and said, hey, they're looking for another farm for the dairy breakfast for this year. Would you consider doing it? And I said, well, I guess we consider it. I'm not sure what they're looking for, but they want to come out and look us over. Sure. So they came out and here we are.
11: Here you are, but it's not that simple. There's a lot of preparation that needs to be done for all of those breakfast guests.
12: So everything that we've done here, which is quite a bit, needed to be done anyways. And the dairy breakfast just gave us a deadline. The driveway needed to be new, needed to take down an old shed. There's buildings that needed siding and roofing. A lot of painting needed to be done. The parlor needed to be painted. Calf barn needed a makeover. All those things needed to be done, but we had a deadline. So We had a year's preparation on this. We've been working at it pretty steadily. We'll get it done.
11: And I know you're excited because you've put a lot of time and energy into giving the breakfast some new life by getting more agribusinesses involved. What can we expect?
13: You can expect a lot, is the way I'm going to word it. Yeah, all our businesses we deal with and friends have donated toward what we want to do. We want to make it enjoyable for kids and the grown-ups. You're just not going to come eat and go home. It's just overwhelming what people are willing to donate and how excited they are for what we're doing. So,
11: and it takes a village, doesn't it? I think you said 75 people in agribusinesses have chipped in so far in some way.
13: Yeah, 75 of them have donated. So, and that's so far. It's not stopping. So
12: people are coming to us and asking, how can we help? So when we first heard that we were going to officially have the dairy breakfast, we thought, you know, we want this to be more than just a breakfast. We want it to be educational. We want the consumer to come out and see what a dairy farm is all about, really, and learn a little bit about it. But we didn't really want to make it to be boring. So we've invited dairy experts to be in the barn. So there's going to be nutritionists in the barns. The veterinary is going to be in the calf barn. Milk inspector is going to be in the parlor, all to answer questions. We've also invited some guest speakers to talk to people on some topics that I think the public will want to hear about. And yeah, and then we're having fun and games. We're having some redneck farm games. And then all these donors that we talked about have donated trinkets and game prizes and door prizes. And so for these games, you'll get a little prize. You'll go home with a little prize. And hopefully you'll win a door prize. We've got some really nice door prizes coming too.
11: I want to go back to that educational component. You said you wanted real people with real experience answering questions that guests have about the different stages in milk production. One of that being cow comfort. I know you keep your cows happy and healthy so that they provide for you with high milk production and longevity. Can you tell us what you do here?
13: We got good cow mats and then we put shavings on them every other day. That gives the cows all the comfort they need. I mean, we have no swollen hocks or anything to speak of because of rough laying for animals. And you adjust the neck rails right, and cattle are happy out there. And feed them the right stuff, they pay for themselves. So,
14: and they groom themselves, too, it looks like.
13: Oh, yeah, with that brush. They love the brush. So,
12: an automatic brush, it turns on when they approach it, it turns on and spins for them, and it brushes them. Other things we do for them is we have fans. We have fans where they sleep, fans where they come in to be milked, fans in the parlor. We trim their feet routinely. All the cows get their feet trimmed 2 to 3 times a year. Sprinklers for heat abatement.
11: A full circle situation here when you talk about those brushes. You actually first saw that technology at a dairy breakfast.
12: Yeah, the Shavink family hosted the dairy breakfast, I think it was 3 years ago, and that was the friend of mine that called and got me into this in the first place. But we seen the brushes at their farm, and so we thought, yep, that's what our cows need. We always kind of wanted something like that, but we seen them in action, and so that's the first thing we did when we got home, is we went and ordered brushes.
11: You were showing me in the calf barn, it's not just the physical wellness of the animals that you're looking after. It's also the mental wellness, I'll say, making sure that they're not stressed as they move through their life stages. And it starts with giving them a friend.
12: Right. So that's called twinning. So our calves in the calf barn, they start out in individual pens. But after they're there for a few weeks, we remove a panel and put them together so they have a friend. And so that gets them used to living with another animal. Cows are herding animals. They all like to do things together. So when one gets up to eat, the other one will go eat with them. And so then when they're weaned, they get put into bigger groups. So if you can start them, group them up when they're younger, that just takes one of the stressors away from them when you're weaning them.
11: For Tom and Kay Luxton, stewardship is a lifelong commitment that goes far beyond a single dairy breakfast. Every detail is designed to keep the land and the animals healthy for the next generation. You can learn all about it at Windy Ridge Farm. They're looking forward to seeing you at the Sauk County Dairy Breakfast June 13th. 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I'm Stephanie Hoff.
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7: Six o'clock. I'm Vince Petrano on Wisconsin's Morning News. It is Monday, June 1st. Our top story, another delay in a closely watched case tied to Wisconsin Amber Alert.
1: I'm Eric Bilstead, a tense situation mid-flight and safely in Wisconsin.
2: I'm Debbie Lozaga. We're looking at a pretty good ride shaping up. Northbound on 41's a little bit tight from North Avenue to Burleigh, as we normally would expect. Otherwise, everything else is nice and quiet. I'm Debbie Lozaga.

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1: Just some morning sprinkles today, then skies becoming partly cloudy with a high of 67 lakeside, 77 inland. Tonight, mostly clear and a low of 51. Milwaukee at 57, and from the WTMJ Breaking News Center, the federal trial for a man accused of abducting a pregnant teen from Beaver Dam delayed again.
2: Gary Day was moved to the Greene County Detention Center in Arkansas on Thursday, where he was set to begin trial tomorrow. That trial is now rescheduled for August 4th, and a federal judge added an opportunity for Day to change his plea in July. The 40-year-old from Arkansas faces six federal charges related to having sex with a minor and child pornography after the disappearance of 16-year-old Sophia Franklin triggered a multi-state Amber Alert. Day also faces state charges in Wisconsin. Jessica Gatso, WTMJ News.
3: A passenger disturbance forces a United Airlines flight to land in Madison. Dane County Sheriff's Office says a 75-year-old man was detained after trying to break into the cockpit during a flight from Chicago to Minneapolis. More than 140 passengers and six crew members were on board. Investigators say the passenger appeared to be experiencing a mental health crisis. Nobody injured, and the FBI says no criminal charges are expected.
1: President Trump reportedly sent a new framework for a peace deal to Iran with tougher terms. In a weekend interview on Fox News, the president said there's no rush to get a deal done.
4: They're very tough negotiators. It takes a long time. I'm in no hurry. I'd like to say I'm in a hurry because, you know, gasoline prices are going to come tumbling down. But if you're going to be in a hurry, you're not going to make a good deal.
1: Iran said on Sunday that it won't agree to any deal with the U.S. unless it fully protects the rights of the Iranian people.
3: How's those gas prices treating you? Data from Moody's Analytics shows a typical household spending nearly $450 extra dollars on fuel-related expenses since the war with Iran began. But many Americans hoping that that may soon be changing.
5: Optimism surrounding a deal has helped push gas prices lower in the last week, dropping 18 cents per gallon, according to AAA, now averaging $4.33. Trump administration officials argue while gas prices are still high, Americans are seeing economic benefits elsewhere, including lower egg prices and wages that are ticking higher.
3: ABC's Karen Hua. The average gas price in Wisconsin sitting at about $4.13 a gallon.
1: U.S. Senate candidate Graham Plantner of Maine is at the center of a scandal that involves allegations of sexting multiple women. ABC's Hannah Baton.
6: Plantner has faced previous controversies. He was criticized for a tattoo that is a well-known anti-Semitic symbol, which he later covered up. He also stirred backlash with his comments about police and about sexual assault survivors. Democrats expressing concern about their candidate.
1: A former campaign advisor reportedly told the New York Times and Wall Street Journal that Plantner's wife gave his campaign a heads up that her husband had exchanged sexually explicit messages in the past with as many as a dozen women. ABC News has not independently verified those claims.
3: Doctors in Central Africa are navigating a difficult balance between medical safety and cultural respect as the death toll rises in an Ebola outbreak. Dr. Cindy Jones Noshichek helps a Uganda clinic and through a partnership with Milwaukee's Three Holy Women Parish. She tells WTMJ.
7: They call it Ebola the disease of compassion because it's the people that care for the sick, the women, the healthcare workers, etc. They're the ones that catch it because they're the ones that not only hold the bodies as they're dying, you know, they wash the body before they put it in the ground. Their funeral and grieving is very tied to touching that person.
3: Noshichek says this Ebola strain very difficult to distinguish from between other diseases like malaria.
1: Coming up, how is a decline in sales a good thing? Outdoor Living Unlimited, WTMJ News Time 604.
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1: The Cinderella story still alive for this college baseball team. Sports at 6:15.
3: Kohl's is still seeing some sales decline, but the company may be showing signs of stability. Milwaukee Business Journal's Timothy Gibbons.
14: Sales from stores that had been open at least a year were down 1%. Now, down's never good, but this is the best result they've had year over year for several years. So the idea that you can look at this as, sure, they slipped a little bit, but the slide that they've seen over the past several years has been arrested at least.
3: The Menominee Falls-based retailer is keeping its full-year financial outlook unchanged as it heads into the rest of 2026.
1: Growing excitement about a new treatment for pancreatic cancer. ABC's Sophie Flay.
15: It's being called a landmark breakthrough in fighting pancreatic cancer, and it could open the door to other cancer treatments. It's called daraxonrasib, and according to the results of a clinical trial, it can double a patient's survival time. In the trial of 500 patients with advanced pancreatic cancer, the drug reduced the overall risk of death by 60% compared to patients who had only chemotherapy. And those who took the drug lived substantially longer, for an average of 13 months, compared to about 6.5 months for those who only had chemo. Another benefit, it's a daily pill instead, with fewer side effects reported.
1: The FDA recently fast-tracked limited approval for the drug, allowing certain patients to receive it outside of clinical trials.
3: June is the start of the annual dog bite awareness campaign by guess who? Your mail carrier.
16: It's no joke. Last year, a postal employee suffered more than 5,200 dog attacks. California with the most on carriers, averaging well over one a day. Dog owners, you're urged not to open the door for your carrier unless your pet is in a separate closed room. Should your dog attack a postal worker, you could be liable for medical care, lost shifts, replacement clothing, emotional distress, costing you many thousands of dollars. That would really bite. Wayne Cabot, ooh, ABC News.
1: 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See what happens here? 6:09 on Wisconsin's Morning News.
17: Hey, just think about how much your father means to you, or maybe your grandpa. WTMJ's John Mercure here. 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
0: We're looking at a little bit of a delay on northbound 41 between North Avenue and Burleigh, but otherwise, everything else seems to be rolling along just fine. I'm not seeing really any other incidents that are going to affect your ride too much. I'm Debbie Lazago with your WTMJ Time Saver Traffic.
19: From TMJ4, I'm meteorologist

0: Brendan Johnson. Lots of sunshine later on during our Monday afternoon, but first we start with a couple of spotty sprinkles and gradually start to see that partly cloudy sky take hold. Highs today with a northeast wind, upper 60s lakeside, mid and upper 70s though, farther inland. We'll look for most
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0: Sunshine back for our Tuesday with highs in the upper 60s lakeside, upper 70s to near 80 farther inland.
2: Well, it is happening today.
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1: 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Vince Petrano and Eric Bilstad.
3: Have you never worked before?
2: What had happened was, for some reason, this computer is tied to the other computer. You know what I'm saying?
3: Yeah, I know. It's
2: and it
3: brand
2: keeps
3: new
2: firing
3: studio.
2: When I hit the... Something's different. I come in here on a Monday. I don't know what happens.
3: So we just moved downtown. Brand new studio.
2: You know. Don't say that. You know. It's not my fault. You want me to play it again? I'm going to play it.
1: Happening today on Wisconsin's Morning News.
2: At this point.
3: Yeah.
2: If you are not currently affected by this next story, you either recently have been or you soon will be again. TV Wars is back. Causing the blackout of some local channels here in Milwaukee. This time it's EW Scripps in a showdown with DirecTV. DirecTV began as satellite, now offers streaming, I believe, as well. And EW Scripps, based in Cincinnati, they are the owner of TMJ4 and Ion TV, which is digital channel 55.1 if you get it over the air in Milwaukee. That's essentially reruns of emergency responder shows.
3: Okay.
2: You know, you got your Chicago Fire, Chicago PD,
3: you
2: Chicago
3: it,
2: something
3: there.
2: Else,
3: okay.
2: Right?
3: Right?
2: This, that, or the other, your 911 shows, whatever. But TMJ4 is not currently available to subscribers of DirecTV unless you're getting it via antenna or some other source.
3: Okay.
2: And that's one of these things that we have seen from time to time. The last time we had a big one was WISN 12 was in a showdown. Hearst was in a showdown with somebody.
3: Now, sometimes...
2: I can't remember if it was a cable provider at the time or one of the satellites.
3: Sometimes it can actually... I shouldn't say actually. Sometimes there's a major event that'll be taking place that could impact it, like a Packers game or something like that.
2: I would argue, unless... If there's a time for...
3: I'm not saying it's ever
2: for this
3: good.
2: To happen, right? You're not up against that major event, right? Yet.
3: Yes.
2: So we'll see. Do you want the dueling statements or not? They're the same statements that you hear every time. What this is about retransmission rights or what we call carriage in the business.
3: Right.
2: If you're the TV station, the local, if you're TMJ4 and your Scripps who own stations all over the country, you're saying to DirecTV, this is ours. We spend all of this money to create this content, and you would like to put it on your platform. You owe us money for that. There's value in that. If you're the cable provider, or in this case, DirecTV, satellite, what have you, the streaming, you're saying, yes, but it's free to everybody else just over the airwaves. So how can you charge us this exorbitant fee to put a reach? We're doing you a favor.
3: Yeah, right. We're making it out there for everybody.
2: And I pick no side on that at this point. I mean, we're the content providers, and so I tend to side with content on that. But I understand, and both sides are trying to argue that they have value in what they do. And both sides will claim, well, the broadcast side will claim, well, they're just trying to rip you off and run up the prices. And the cable or satellite is going to say, well, because of this, we have no choice. But it's not because we don't want higher prices. They're forcing us to have the higher prices. So I don't know how this one ends. Sometimes they're quick. Somebody gets taken off the air and it's like, well, we better fix this. Sometimes they drag on for weeks or even months. So if you're not getting Channel 4, it means you have DirecTV and you got to find a different way to get it. 6:15 on Wisconsin's Morning News.
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3: Today is the big day for the UWM Panther baseball team. So the Panthers did finally play baseball late last night.
2: Is that storm delayed and then everything got pushed back?
3: Weather delay and all that. So they did play Auburn late last night and they lost. But that's all right. This is a double elimination situation. So they will play Auburn again today. A third time, 5 p.m. first pitch, win or go home for the UWM Panther baseball team. It will be on ESPNU.
2: Brewers back home to face the Giants tonight at American Family Field. Another series win for the crew in Houston, capping a 19-7 record for May. Here's host of Brewers Extra Innings, Dominic Catronio.
5: NL Central rivalry renewed. The Astros and the Brewers, a three-game set down in Houston. Games 1 and 2 featured the rookies Coleman Crow and Brandon Sproat, with the Miz Jacob Mizorowski anchoring the rotation on Sunday. At one point on Friday, the Brewers were down 4-1, and Jackson Churio arrived to the party.
6: And this ball is hammered out to left center field. This ball is way back there, and it is gone. Jackson Churio, a two-run shot. And the Brewers within a run. It is 4-3 Houston here in the top of the fifth.
5: Later, the Brewers would force extras and a mad dash to the plate by Christian Yelich.
7: Is safe. Dives in. The Brewers get their runner home.
5: And against the meat of the Astros order, Trevor McGill saves the day.
7: McGill, 2-2 pitch. Swung on, tipped foul, and caught by Contreras. 99-mile-an-hour high heat. 5-4 Milwaukee in 10.
5: Saturday was nothing to write home about. The Brewers fall by a final of 9-2. Manager Pat Murphy called Brandon Sproat's start another dud and needed him to be better. With a rubber match on Sunday, Jacob Mizorowski took the lead and made sure to keep the Astro bats down.
6: And a swing and a miss. He leaned on the curveball in that inning. The Miz doing Miz things in Houston so far.
5: Offensively, the Brewers could not solve Tetsuya Imai for the Astros. Only Jake Bowers could.
7: The 1-2. Fly into deep left field. Backing up Trammell. Turning around, watching it fly. Goodbye, Jake Bowers.
5: His team leading ninth of the year, and once again, McGill slammed the door.
6: Is a broken back ground ball to second base. Rolls out to Terang, throws to first in time, and the Brewers shut out the Astros this afternoon to win this game 2-0.
5: Now it's back home for old friend Willie Adames and the Giants. For WTMJ, I'm Dominic Catronio.
2: That's a four-game series against San Francisco starting tonight with a 6:40 first pitch.
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2: Checking in with Debbie at 621.
11: We do have a little bit of a backup on northbound 41 between North Avenue and Burleigh. Westbound 94 tightening up a bit coming through the stadium interchange to about Hawley Road. Beyond that, everything looks pretty good all the way into Waukesha County. As a matter of fact, the rest of the system looks really good as well. I'm Debbie Lazago with your WTMJ Time Saver Traffic.
2: 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Should be a good one for Roof Open. 77 degrees, your inland high, 67 lakeside. Now, it'll cool off quickly tonight, mostly clear and a low down to 51. For Tuesday, mostly sunny and a high of 78 degrees, 10 degrees cooler near the lake. 58 in Milwaukee.
3: What's in a name? Depending on what you call your device, it could end up disrupting a flight overseas. That story in a minute. But first, the local airline flight situation. So it had nothing to do with Wisconsin at first. It was a flight headed from Chicago to Minneapolis that ended up getting disrupted. What had happened?
12: Cherokee Street, I need you to keep your speed up. You've got to do your can. We got an emergency aircraft inbound. If you can, keep it as tight as possible. And it's actually a situation where we might have to close the airfield. Potential hijack.
3: Potential hijack. Yikes. What? What happened here? Well, it was an elderly man trying to get into the cockpit.
13: The Boeing 737 bound for Minneapolis with 147 passengers and six crew on board. But just before 9 p.m., all of that changed. The captain diverting the plane to Dane County, Wisconsin.
12: Potential hijack.
13: Witnesses say sheriff's deputies immediately boarded the plane. Mike Rundle was traveling with his wife.
14: Asked the gentleman to stand up, put handcuffs on him, and walked him out.
13: Authorities say the man appeared to be confused and in a mental health crisis. The FBI is handling this investigation and say no charges are being pursued at this time.
3: That's ABC's Ike Ajachi. So yeah, this guy kept banging on the door.
15: For the law enforcement, United 2005, we've more communicated with the flight attendant. Man is under control. The flight attendants are working with the FBI that are sitting on either side of him. We'll let you know if we're going to need to take him off here.
3: So they're calling it a mental health crisis. It sounds like, and we've heard this before, where someone needs to get off the plane or someone needs to get into the cockpit. We've talked to Jen about this. Jen Latta from ESPN Milwaukee. She's told us about where there are certain situations where it appears that, because she's been on a million flights, the folks just cannot get themselves, or they're having a panic attack and they can't get under control, and they just run into this issue where they have to, something has to occur.
2: That these aren't people who board a plane intent on hijacking,
3: right,
2: an airplane.
3: Yeah, yeah,
2: they're,
3: yeah,
2: regular old folks who have a complete mental breakdown.
3: Right.
2: And this is how it manifests in just a small number of cases.
3: And it, right, appears, yeah, that that's what happened in this case. There was luckily law enforcement personnel on board the flight, so they kind of got this guy under control and then finally had to land in Madison before they ultimately went on to their next flight. So in that situation, if you heard about that through over the weekend, that's what occurred. It doesn't sound like they're going to do any charges or anything for this guy. The other situation was a Bluetooth situation. A United Airlines flight forced to turn around mid-flight because of a, quote, potential security concern, the airline said in a statement. It was flight 236, United flight. And it departed from Newark and it was on its way to Spain when it had to turn around in mid-flight.
16: They have a security. Everyone's evacuating. Someone decided to name their Bluetooth device a certain four-letter word, so they're evacuating the aircraft.
3: So a certain Bluetooth device. So here's what happened. So they tell you to turn off all your Bluetooth stuff. They're flying overseas. Well, someone, one of the passengers looked, and you can kind of scan and see what Bluetooths are available, and one of them was a four-letter word that starts with a B.
2: Okay. That evaded me for a moment. Like, what?
3: It rhymes with...
2: I'm sorry people are offended by the F word, but you shouldn't have to turn the plane around. Not the F word. It's the word you can't say on a plane.
3: Yes, you don't want to say this B word rhymes with om. Right. So anyway...
2: We can say it here.
3: Yes, yeah, bomb. Yes, that's what it was. So they could not get it cleared. They could not figure out whose it was. So ultimately, they ended up having to turn the flight around. Someone had a bomb as one of their devices. And because of that, they had to turn the whole flight back home to the States after it had already, it was over the Atlantic at this point. It became an issue enough where the plane was diverted mid-flight, landed back in New York several hours per the flight information sites.
11: That's not even a clever name. Honestly, if you think about it, I mean, most people would be like, well, wouldn't you put it that, wouldn't you put da bomb? Maybe.
2: You would think, so did they find out, was it coming from a passenger who had...
3: The situation was escalated up the chain of command, and the call was eventually made to turn the flight around. Staff continues to reassure us that they believe this is just a selfish joke, but the proper precautions must be taken.
2: Okay.
11: Dumb.
3: Yeah.
2: Got to be able to find out whose device that was. Ring them up. Everybody should sue for one the day they missed in Spain on their trip or whatever it was. News about your money this morning, WTMJ Annex Wealth Management Market Update. Dow Jones Industrial will start the week at 51,032, the NASDAQ at 26,973, and the S&P 500 at 7580 when trading begins a couple hours from now. It is 627. We've got a bottom of the hour update from ABC News coming your way next. Welcome to another episode of Find Your Career Rhythm, where we explore the latest employee growth and hiring trends and how your company and your career can take advantage. 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
19: 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U.S. Central Command says it conducted self-defense strikes inside Iran over the weekend, saying it was in response to aggressive Iranian actions, including the shooting down

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3: Storm Team forecast, a few morning sprinkles, then skies becoming partly cloudy, 67 lakeside, 77 degrees inland. Sky's mostly clear overnight, low down to 51, right now at 57. From the WTMJ Breaking News Center, man accused of shooting at a soda delivery driver at a Greenfield Speedway was found not competent to stand trial.
4: But that might not be a get-out-of-jail-free card for Anthony Martinez. A judge said he is likely to become competent with treatment, so the case is only suspended. Investigators say it all began at one of the Coca-Cola delivery driver's stops on Howard Avenue when he noticed Martinez follow him to the gas station on 60th. Martinez allegedly drove against traffic, pulled into the gas station and displayed a gun, then fired shots as the delivery driver tried to flee. The court will review another doctor's report for competency in August. Jessica Gatso, WTMJ News.
5: The trial of a man accused of killing a UW-Whitewater gymnast has been delayed again. Chad Richards' trial, previously scheduled to start this month, has now been pushed back to November. Richards charged with first-degree intentional homicide in the death of gymnast Kara Welsh. Prosecutors say the gymnast was shot and killed inside her apartment in Whitewater back in August of 2024.
3: A new affordable housing project in Whitefish Bay highlighting growing demand in southeast Wisconsin. Milwaukee Business Journal editor-in-chief Tim Gibbons on WTMJ.
6: The interesting number isn't the number of units. It's that they have 356 people on the waiting list for those units. This is a project by Spark Commercial who is built this apartment complex. Milwaukee County chipped in about $3 million to fund this project. And it really is a sign of the demand that is out there for affordable housing.
3: Gibbons says the developer Sparrow Commercial is exploring other projects in Wisconsin.
5: If you're planning to hit Wisconsin's ATV and UTV trails this summer, there are some new rules that start today. All UTV drivers and passengers must wear seatbelts. DNR also says riders can face tougher penalties for intentionally damaging property, and operators can no longer tow people behind ATVs or UTVs on those trails.
3: Outdoor Living Unlimited, WTMJ News Time, 6:34.
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3: What UWM baseball has to do today to keep their improbable run alive. 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
5: The summer movie season, which always kicks off on Memorial Day weekend, right? Always dominated by major franchises. Just the big of the big, right? These are the big movies. Disney, that type of thing, are going to crush it all.

0: Not the case. Indie horror movies are all the rage.
1: The maze, it just goes on and on.
2: Topping the box office was Backrooms, a horror movie made for $10 million by 20-year-old YouTube creator Kane Parsons. The film beat analyst expectations, taking in an estimated $81 million. That makes it the biggest opening ever for distributor A24, with Parsons now the youngest director to hit number one in theaters.
3: So she's just stuck like this forever?
2: The number two slot went to another low-budget horror film, Obsession, with over $26 million.
0: Obsession. So in Obsession's third consecutive weekend of growth, that makes it the first non-Christmas release to do that. So 3 weeks in a row of just getting bigger and bigger. The first non-Christmas release to do that since Jaws. That was 50 years ago. Obsession. Which is basically, it's
4: what
0: an old
4: you're saying
0: tale.
4: Is most films, they get hyped, they get hyped, they get hyped. A bunch
0: Boom!
4: Of people go to see.
0: And then
4: the next week, everybody who wanted to see it, you know, okay, we're kind of getting to it. It falls off.
0: No, this
4: off.
0: One's bigger.
4: This
0: bigger,
4: is, I saw bigger. This movie, you have to see it.
0: Yes.
4: Then it grows.
0: And it's called Obsession. Meanwhile,
4: is that
0: Mandalorian.
4: Scary too?
0: Yes. If you think it's a tale as old as time, right? That old idea of like, ooh, I can't, this person's obsessed with me and
4: yes,
0: Mandalorian,
4: the Star Wars,
0: catastrophic drop, 70% in its second weekend. So you can't just live on the laurels of, oh, we're the big, hey, this is what you want to come see. No, the kids are making movies and people want to watch those.
4: Outdoor Living Unlimited, WTMJ News Time, 6:38.
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1: Yep, we're looking pretty good right now. Still seeing a little bit of a backup on southbound 41 from Good Hope Road down to Hampton. Northbound's backed up from Mayfair to Burleigh. Westbound 94, we're seeing delays right through the stadium interchange to Holly Road. Eastbound is just a quick tap on the brakes heading right past 35th Street. I'm Debbie Lazago with your WTMJ Time Saver Traffic.
2: From TMJ4, I'm meteorologist Brendan Johnson. Lots of sunshine later on during our Monday afternoon, but first we start with a couple of spotty sprinkles and gradually start to see that partly cloudy sky take hold. Highs today with a northeast wind, upper 60s lakeside, mid and upper 70s though, farther inland. We'll look for mostly clear conditions tonight as lows dip back to around 50 degrees. The sunshine back for our Tuesday with highs in the upper 60s lakeside, upper 70s to near 80 farther inland.
0: 57 in Milwaukee. At 641 of Wisconsin's Morning News, there's movement in the story of a police shooting out of Kenosha that happened more than 20 years ago. A then Kenosha police officer at the center of it had been, but is no longer, running for sheriff. The father of Michael Bell Jr. is still pushing for what he calls justice in his son's case. The Bell Jr. killed by Kenosha police in November of 2004. And WTMJ's Libby Collins talked with Michael Bell Sr.
3: There. The officer accused Michael of speeding, and he accused Michael of running a stop sign, and we know that that didn't occur. And then the officer grabbed him, pushed him off camera, and you can hear Michael say things like, "Why are you kicking me?" or whatever. Michael did not take a sobriety test. I think they were asking him for one, and he didn't want one. There was none of this, "Ma'am or sir, can I see your driver's license?" and "Sir, have you been drinking?" It was none of that. It was an initial confrontation that was pretty aggressive.
4: When did your daughter and Michael's mother come out and see what was going on outside?
3: Sirens are going off. Lights were in the front of their house. His mother's bedroom was directly over the car. The two of them put on their robes. They ran downstairs. Michael was being tased, and they were things like, "Why are you beating on him?" and those types of things. His mom said that at one point, they were raising a commotion, and there was a lieutenant that was on scene. They said, "If you don't stop, I'll shoot you." And we believe at that point, Michael got up in defense of his mother and came towards the officers. Michael was eventually bent over a car, his hands cuffed behind his back. This Lieutenant Kruger was holding him in a bear hug. And an officer to Michael's right screamed, "He has my gun." Another officer ran up, placed his gun directly to my son's temple, squeezed the trigger, but because he was pressuring the gun so tightly to my son's head, the gun didn't fire. He pulled the gun away a second time, and he put the gun to my son's head and shot a bullet right through his head in front of his mother and sister.
0: Listen to some of Libby's conversation. Very tough interview. Bell Sr. and the family did settle a wrongful death suit over the matter, but
5: this did change state law, too.
0: Indeed.
5: It prompted what? A different agency must now always investigate a law enforcement shooting.
0: Because at the time, Kenosha PD investigated its own, determined no wrongdoing. The officer who pulled the trigger, Albert Gonzalez, was cleared in the case, but was cleared by his own policing agency. No charges were ever brought against him. But he has his own story. More than two decades later, Bell Sr. is still pushing. He wants, again, what he considers justice. Meanwhile, Albert Gonzalez, the former officer, well, this coming Sunday, he's going to talk with Libby Collins as well, and he will share his side of the story. That is coming up on WTMJ Conversations. If you want to hear the full interview with Bell Sr., that is up on our podcast page. 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
5: Happening today, the Cinderella gets one last chance. UW-Milwaukee, the Panthers, its baseball team in the NCAA regional tournament to move on to the super regionals. Well, they lost late last night to Auburn, but it's double elimination. So the Panthers and Auburn are going to play again today.
0: That'd be the third time because they beat Auburn.
5: It was incredible.
0: Boat raced them on the first one.
5: It was incredible. They beat them on Friday. Then they beat UCF on Saturday. So then they were in the winner's bracket waiting it out through the rain until late last night. They would lose 8-1 to the Tigers. Now they play the Auburn Tigers again. And if you win, it's game seven. If you win, you advance, which has never happened in Panther history. We'll see. 5 p.m. first pitch on ESPNU today.
0: Brewers open a four-game series against the Giants tonight here at home, coming off a series win against the Astros in Houston.
8: One on, one out here. The 1-2. Flied into deep left field. Backing up Trammell. Turning around. Watching it fly. Goodbye, Jake Bowers. Into the Crawford boxes. It's a two-run opposite field homer. Big swing by Jake.
0: Yeah, Jake Bowers with a two-run home run in the fourth, and that was all the offense the Brewers needed because...
8: 1-2 pitch, and a swing and a miss. He leaned on the curveball in that inning. He strikes out Pena, his sixth strikeout of the afternoon. The Miz doing Miz things in Houston so far.
0: Jacob Mizorowski, 7 complete on Sunday, no runs, 3 hits.
5: Wow.
0: Only 8 strikeouts. Which
5: man,
0: is
5: trouble.
0: 4, 6, or 8 fewer than he's had of late.
5: A dip. That's concerning.
0: That caps a 19-7 May record for the Brewers. A team record for ERA in a single month at just about 2.5. And Miz set virtually every record for a month in Brewers history, allowing one run in 38.1 innings for the month of May. Brewers and Giants tonight, 6:40 first pitch from American Family Field.
5: Okay, so today, today's June 1st. That means the end of the Illinois legislative session. And Illinois state lawmakers did not pass legislation to build a new stadium for the Chicago Bears, which means, are they going to Indiana? Don't think so. The Bears have released a statement this morning saying, we will finalize our evaluation of both Arlington Heights and Hammond, that's the Indiana site, and remain on the late spring, early summer timeline that we have previously communicated. You get the impression they have no interest.
0: Do early summer on the timeline. You know, they've been saying spring right now. It's late spring, early summer. They really super don't want to go to Indiana.
5: Yeah, right? And I think Illinois lawmakers know that. So they're trying to bend some pressure on them. Now, this legislative session could always have a special session. They could always do something.
0: As we know here.
5: But as of now, the Chicago Bears still have no deal to build a new stadium. And meanwhile, Chicago lawmakers also causing some problems saying, hey, what? Maybe you should be coming back over here. Maybe we won't vote yes unless you come back to Chicago. So the Bears are getting
0: what a mess.
5: Completely mess. And by the way, did Wisconsin offer any legislative package?
0: Kenosha Bears.
5: Nope. No. Here we could have.
0: Rockford Bears.
5: We could have stolen all of that money. You could have stolen potentially a Super Bowl. But no.
0: And stolen the joke for perpetuity.
5: Yes. Yes. All of that. And it would have been easier. Like, Hell's Hall's right down the road. It's like, what, 20 miles south of the state line? But here we are. Chicago Bears still do not have a stadium, and Wisconsin did not get in on the action.
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0: Checking in with Debbie here at 652.
1: We're starting off with some delays on westbound 94 from about 35th Street all the way through to Holly Road. Eastbound is backing up a bit through the stadium as well to 35th. Northbound 41, your usual backups from Mayfair Road to Burleigh. Southbound from Good Hope Road all the way to about Hampton. Other than that, a few broken down vehicles here and there, but they're all out of traffic, so no major problems. I'm Debbie Lazaga with your WTMJ Time Saver Traffic.
5: A little bit of a sprinkle this morning for some of us, otherwise becoming partly cloudy today. A high of 77 inland, about 67 at the lake. Tonight, clear, a low of 51. Tuesday, sunny, a high of 78. Next chance for rain looks to be Thursday, and then Friday looks like we could see showers in the forecast.
0: Bridge back open this morning. The annual campaign, an effort to raise $9.5 million for United Performing Arts Fund, continues through the summer. But UPAF's signature event is in the books.
12: 3, 2, 1. That's right.
0: You like that? I thought of you when I saw
5: it. Was that you?
0: Yeah.
5: It was.
0: Borrowed well that done. From Nicolas Cage as we got the ride started there. That's right. The UPAF nice. Ride for the Arts, amazing morning at Milwaukee's Lakefront Sunday. 3,000 plus cyclists took to this closed course that runs between downtown and Cudahy, 20-mile loop. And this event for nearly 50 years has attracted some professional-grade cyclists for whom that 20 miles isn't nearly enough.
13: Certainly love to support the cause. What a great event. Ride over something so beautiful like the Home Bridge. That is absolutely so important, so meaningful to Milwaukee.
0: How long are you going to ride today?
13: I'd like to do 3 loops, so 60 miles.
0: Okay, you don't have to, you know.
13: Well, my brain says that I do. But I'll take whatever I can get. If I end up riding with some slower riders, that makes me happy as well. Right. Love to see all different ages, all different types, all different abilities out here riding.
0: So that's Travis Engler. Talked with him before he went out on the ride. He had, you know, I mean, he was the real deal, right? He's got the getup, he's got the shoes, the jersey, the shorts. You know, he's a cyclist.
5: Yeah.
0: Right. Caught a couple of young ladies coming back in after their ride over the Hone.
14: Amazing. It was like really nice up there, actually. And once we got like down the hill, we went really fast. And
15: well, down the hill, I'm not a cyclist, but I think that's probably easier.
14: Yeah, absolutely. That is definitely easier.
15: Did you do the whole 20-mile route? Or?
14: We did about 14 miles.
16: Yeah.
15: That was enough?
16: Yeah, it was. I'm so tired.
0: Not everyone's a professional grade rider, right? And over the years, UPAF has really worked hard to accommodate all abilities. Some people are really excited to do the loop multiple times. Others just whatever they can do.
15: How are you feeling about that climb up the bridge?
17: I, I'm a little worried. My breakfast was ibuprofen and a yogurt, so hopefully that'll get me through it.
0: Okay, she was going to take on the hone anyway. Now, some folks just take a pass on that.
18: Did you go over the bridge?
19: No, I didn't go over the bridge. No,
18: I didn't need that today, no.
0: Even had some little riders out there, so I came across this pair of toddlers, twins, they're on their three-wheelers.
20: Yeah, Micah and Margo, they're twins.
18: Okay, you're on a three-wheeler here. I don't know if they're taking the whole
20: bridge.
18: They
20: tried. You know what? I don't think it's a great idea for them. We're going to go and do the family-friendly route that goes a very beautiful scenic near the lake.
0: All right, so that was out there for families, a lot of little ones on their bikes, some with training wheels and all of that, and that was an option as well. So I was there in my capacity as co-chair for the campaign, working since February on it, trying to hit that goal, $9.5 million. Supports performing arts groups across Southeast Wisconsin because, and I've made this analogy, like in sports, the cost of a ticket to a show doesn't fully fund the cost of the performance. What you have in sports is broadcast rights. Yeah, TV and streaming and radio and all of that stuff. That's where the big money comes in. Well, in the performing arts, this is how we fill that gap. So we have any number of performing arts companies here that we have, educational components, high-quality productions. And this is the mom again that I talked to here. She's the mother of the toddlers. Kind of summed up the case pretty well.
20: Yeah, I've always just felt UPath supports so many great non-profit and for-profit, like arts and music-related organizations around Milwaukee. And our community and our city needs to be a place that attracts people that want to live here, work here, and play here, and also experience the entertainment of all that Milwaukee has to bring them. So that's what UPath helps support.
0: We need to bring her on board. I think that's
5: okay.
0: Pretty much summed it up right there. So really great day. I mean, that which we cannot control, which was the weather, cooperated nicely.
5: Great.
0: So great to see. It was the largest ride since post-COVID, where everything's measured at that time. Right. So we had most number of riders out there.
5: And you didn't ride, right?
0: I did not, for two reasons. One is co-chair, I had a lot of things to do.
5: Saw you on TV.
0: I had to start the thing. I was on Channel 12, which was kind of a bizarre experience.
5: You don't have to say the call letters.
0: Right. I did. I mean, fine. They had me on it. WISN 12 has been great partners with UPath for many years on the ride. So I was happy to do that. But it was a bit odd. Right. But that was great. I think the other reason I didn't, so I had to do all of these things, but the other reason I didn't ride is I cannot tell you the last time I was on a bicycle.
5: Doesn't matter. You know the old adage, right?
0: Well, okay. Yes. But like these folks, I didn't want to get the, I couldn't not take the hone, right? It's a harder ride than you think.
5: Yeah, yeah.
0: It's way up there. Now, the downhill is nice. You could turn around after that, but then you kind of go way up again. That is a tough climb. So I respect a lot of people who did that. And I did not have that in the legs, I didn't think. 657 on Wisconsin's Morning News.
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22: Former Harley-Davidson executive Mike Kennedy is now CEO at Indian Motorcycle. He tells the Business Journal that he views Harley as vulnerable due to recent missteps, and that provides Indian an opportunity to gain market share. With a public hearing scheduled for Monday night, Rockwell Automation sends a letter to New Berlin officials and neighbors of a proposed plant along Moreland Road. The company says it's working to mitigate the impact of the project, including traffic, noise, and lighting. Specialty grocery store and a bank planned in Wauwatosa at a site on North Avenue now occupied by BMO Bank. 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
0: Just after 7 o'clock, I'm Vince Vitrano on Wisconsin's Morning News. It is Monday, June 1st, our top story. A trial linked to a multi-state Amber Alert.

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1: I'm Eric Bilstead, a new legal challenge for the president.
2: I'm Debbie Lozaga, still seeing delays from Appleton Avenue all the way down to Capitol Drive. We've got northbound backed up on 41 from just north of Mayfair Road up to Burleigh. Westbound 94 heavy from 35th Street to Holly Road. Eastbound, still seeing some delays right through the stadium interchange past 35th. I'm Debbie Lozaga with your WTMJ Time Saver Traffic.
0: Storm Team forecast. Few sprinkles left on the radar this morning here in southeast Wisconsin. The skies turn partly cloudy with a high of 77 degrees, 10 degrees cooler lakeside, low down to 51 tonight. Milwaukee right now at 57. And from the WTMJ Breaking News Center, federal trial for a man accused of abducting a pregnant teen from Beaver Dam delayed again. Gary Day now moved to the Greene County Detention Center in Arkansas on Thursday. His trial was set to begin tomorrow. Trial now scheduled for August 4th, and a judge added an opportunity for Day to change his plea in July. Faces state charges here in Wisconsin.
1: No charges are expected after air traffic controllers scrambled over the weekend to accommodate an unexpected emergency landing in Madison.
3: Authorities say a 75-year-old passenger was detained after allegedly attempting to reach the cockpit during a flight from Chicago to Minneapolis.
4: United 2005, it took some time, but my understanding is yes, the law enforcement officers on board have subdued him at this time.
3: More than 140 passengers and six crew members were on board as off-duty law enforcement officers helped restrain the man. Investigators say the passenger appeared to be experiencing a mental health crisis. No one was injured, and the FBI says no criminal charges are expected. Nizer Spencer, WTMJ News.
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0: President Trump reportedly tweaked the deal to extend a ceasefire with Iran. News Nation's Hannah Brandt.
5: President Trump, behind closed doors, is apparently getting tougher in these negotiations. That's according to some reporting from the New York Times, which says the president just sent back some proposed changes to a potential deal with Iran. Now, details are limited on this, but the president is apparently especially concerned about this idea of unfreezing billions of dollars in funding for Iran.
0: Iran said on Sunday that it won't accept any deal with the U.S. unless the rights of the Iranian people are fully protected.
1: The typical American household spending nearly $450 extra dollars on gas-related expenses since the war started. That, according to Moody's Analytics, average gas prices in Wisconsin right now $4.13 a gallon.
0: New legal headaches for President Trump. A federal judge has essentially reopened the president's lawsuit against the IRS, investigating allegations of fraud surrounding the settlement of the case.
6: A judge ruling that not a single dollar could be handed out until further legal deliberations over whether or not this is in fact legal. Then just hours later, the president suffered yet another setback. A judge in a different jurisdiction ruling that neither the president nor his handpicked board had the authority to rename the Kennedy Center. That judge now giving the Trump administration 14 days to take down the president's name from that building, insisting Congress gave this Kennedy Center its name and only Congress can remove.
0: ABC's Rachel Scott reporting.
1: Lawsuit challenging Wisconsin's congressional maps is headed to the state Supreme Court.
7: The case argues the current district boundaries unfairly protect incumbents and reduce competition in elections. The court will review a lower court decision that threw out the lawsuit, citing earlier rulings that partisan gerrymandering claims cannot be heard in Wisconsin courts. The justices declined a request to speed up the case ahead of the 2028 election cycle. Wisconsin's current congressional map has produced a 6-2 Republican majority in the state's U.S. House delegation. Neil Doyle, WTMJ News.
0: Coming up, a Hollywood legend reaching a milestone birthday. 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
5: Are you sure that slipper didn't fit? Try it on again. Talking about UWM baseball. We'll explain it. Sports 715.
4: Kohl's once again reporting declining sales in the first quarter, but the company may be showing signs of stability. That, according to Milwaukee Business Journal editor-in-chief Timothy Gibbons.
6: Sales from stores that had been open at least a year were down 1%. Now, down's never good, but this is the best result they've had year over year for several years. So the idea that you can look at this as, sure, they slipped a little bit, but the slide that they've seen over the past several years has been arrested at least.
4: Kohl's is keeping its full year financial outlook unchanged as it heads into the rest of 2026.
5: Wisconsin consumers should be on the lookout for scams involving missing pets. Officials report scammers often reach out after pet owners have posted information about lost animals online. Michelle Reinen is a state consumer protection expert.
7: I meant how much specific information about the animal they include in any physical posters or social media posts, because these details have been used later to verify if someone really has found the pet. And then search for any pet search services online with terms like scam and complaint to determine if they're legitimate.
5: Ryan says pet owners should ask for proof before sending money.
4: Marilyn Monroe would have turned 100 years old today.
8: Born Norma Jean Mortensen, the L.A. native landed her breakout role in 1953's Niagara.
9: Oh, do you feel the breeze from the subway? Isn't it delicious?
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11: You say 100 years. I feel like she never left us.
8: It appears this 100-year itch will never be scratched.
4: ABC's Danny knew she was just 36 years old when she died.
5: 709 on Wisconsin's Morning News.
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5: Time saver traffic at 7:11, Debbie.
14: Southbound 41, still heavy from about Appleton Avenue down past Hampton. Northbound is backing up just after Mayfair Road up to Burleigh. Westbound 94 and eastbound, both tightening up right through the stadium interchange. And that's pretty much it. Everything else is looking great. I'm Debbie Lazaga with your WTMJ Time Saver Traffic.
15: From TMJ4, I'm meteorologist Brendan Johnson. Lots of sunshine later on during our Monday afternoon, but first we start with a couple of spotty sprinkles. and gradually start to see that partly cloudy sky take hold. Highs today with a northeast wind, upper 60s lakeside, mid and upper 70s though, farther inland. We'll look for mostly clear conditions tonight as lows dip back to around 50 degrees. The sunshine back for our Tuesday with highs in the upper 60s lakeside, upper 70s to near 80 farther inland.
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5: .712 on Wisconsin's Morning News. We haven't yet even had a preliminary hearing, but a high-profile murder trial, barring some sort of deal along the way, is looming. But will we even get to see or hear what happens?
16: Happening today on Wisconsin's Morning News.
5: A judge in Utah is set to decide today whether to bar reporters and thus the public from parts of a key upcoming hearing in the case of the man accused of killing Charlie Kirk. Now, Kirk, you recall, this is the conservative activist, the guy who went out to college campuses across America, engaging with young people, primarily talking about religion and politics. He was assassinated last fall at Utah Valley University. So the guy accused of doing it, Tyler Robinson, he's charged with a series of things, including aggravated murder, for which he could get the death penalty. Now, here's where the fits and starts of jurisprudence get a little wonky. But he hasn't even entered a plea on the charges yet. We're months along. This case is moving very slowly through the courts. He is supposed to have a preliminary hearing now scheduled for July. Robinson's defense team has been working through this process to keep certain evidence in the case from the public view, with a slew of motions filings, which the judge has, for the most part, denied.
17: The public already has access to the majority of the information contained in the motion. Upon balancing the interests at play, the court determines that defendant has not shown that the interests favoring closure outweigh the interests favoring access to the record.
5: That's just one ruling on one motion about the public's ability to see and hear what's going on. So far, the judge in the case arguing that the public's right to see and know what's happening, and with the court filings and all of that, outweighs the risk to the defendant, Tyler Robinson's ability to have a fair trial, which he deserves. And so the judge is trying to balance, well, okay,
4: yeah.
5: If this stuff is out in public, just as allegations, does that taint the jury pool? Do people have a right to that? So the request before the judge today, Robinson's defense team wants the court to restrict access to the preliminary hearing, which is now scheduled for early July. That's when prosecutors have to show they've got enough evidence to warrant a trial. Well, according to the Associated Press, Robinson's lawyers have tried to guard against media coverage that they say sometimes misrepresents their clients. Of course, that's their view, as his case has drawn all of this public attention. So we will see what, if any, restrictions the judge puts on the prelim. That's scheduled for July, but his ruling expected today. 7:15 on Wisconsin's Morning News.
18: Hey, WTMJ's John Mercure here. 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
19: The slipper may be cracked.
4: but it still could be slipped on and worn for your Milwaukee Panthers.
5: I see you working there.
4: Just try it. Okay, so UWM had itself a weekend. The Panthers in the NCAA baseball tournament, the regionals. So amazingly, the Panthers won and beat Auburn, fourth-ranked team in the country, on Friday. Then they won again on Saturday. They beat UCF. Then they had to play Auburn again late last night, and they lost. But this is a double elimination weekend, so the final game of the weekend is today, and they're playing Auburn again. So if the Panthers win for the first time in history, they would go to the Super Regionals in the NCAA tournament. This is the step before the College World Series.
5: Okay.
4: So they're not in the College World Series yet if they win today. But still, you got to win today. So we'll see. 5 p.m. first pitch, that game on ESPNU.
5: Brewers back home to face the Giants tonight at American Family Field. Another series win for the crew in Houston, capping a 19-7 record for May. Here's host of Brewers Extra Innings, Dominic Catronio.
19: The old NL Central rivalry renewed. The Astros and the Brewers, a three-game set down in Houston. Games 1 and 2 featured the rookies Coleman Crow and Brandon Sproat, with the Miz, Jacob Mizorowski, anchoring the rotation on Sunday. At one point on Friday, the Brewers were down 4-1, and Jackson Churio arrived to the party.
20: And this ball is hammered out to left center field. This ball is way back there, and it is gone. Jackson Churio, a two-run shot. And the Brewers within a run. It is 4-3 Houston here in the top of the fifth.
19: Later, the Brewers would force extras and a mad dash to the plate by Christian Yelich.
20: Is safe. Dives in. The Brewers get their runner home.
19: And against the meat of the Astros' order, Trevor McGill saves the day.
20: McGill, 2-2 pitch. Swung on, tipped foul, and caught by Contreras. 99-mile-an-hour high heat. 5-4 Milwaukee in 10.
19: Saturday was nothing to write home about. The Brewers fall by a final of 9-2. Manager Pat Murphy called Brandon Sproat's start another dud and needed him to be better. With a rubber match on Sunday, Jacob Mizorowski took the lead and made sure to keep the Astro bats down.
20: And a swing and a miss. He leaned on the curveball in that inning. The Miz doing Miz things in Houston so far.
19: Offensively, the Brewers could not solve Tatsuya Imai for the Astros. Only Jake Bowers could.
20: A 1-2. Fly into deep left field. Backing up Trammell. Turning around, watching it fly. Goodbye, Jake Bowers.
19: His team leading ninth of the year, and once again, McGill slammed the door.
20: Is a broken back ground ball to second base. Rolls out to Terang, throws to first in time, and the Brewers shut out the Astros this afternoon to win this game 2-0.
19: Now it's back home for old friend Willie Adames and the Giants. For WTMJ, I'm Dominic Catronio.
5: And it's a four-game series against San Francisco. Begins tonight, 6:40 is the first pitch.
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5: Debbie, what do you see on the roads this morning?
14: We are seeing some delays along southbound 41 from just before Appleton Avenue down towards Capitol Drive. Westbound 94, also seeing backups from 35th Street to Holly Road. Eastbound, same thing, Holly to 35th Street. So at least at this point, got bookends going through the stadium interchange. Other than that, moving along quite well, not seeing really any other issues. Take that back. We do have a crash in the Mitchell interchange on the ramp from 894 eastbound to southbound 94. Left lane's blocked there. I'm Debbie Lazaga with your WTMJ Time Saver Traffic.
5: 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Tune into today's Brewers pregame show for the Big Fish Roof Update. Morning sprinkles are gone. Sky's partly cloudy. High of 67 at the lake, 77 inland. Mostly clear overnight and a low of 51. For tomorrow, more sunshine and high of 78, 10 degrees cooler near the lake. 58 right now in Milwaukee.
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4: The week ahead on Wisconsin's Morning News. All of the things happening this week, right now. So everything you're going to see in your newsfeed or in your timeline or in the memes that haven't been created yet, but it'll get sent to you by your mom, or something you see on the TV news shows, or what you hear on the radio.
5: What's going to be in the news?
4: All of the things. Well, it is June 1st. That means it's Pride Month starting today. Flag ceremony takes place this morning at the Milwaukee County Courthouse. And then festival season really ramping up now. Pride Fest is this weekend, starts Thursday, and they got their parade on Saturday. Also kicking off this week, Jazz in the Park. Downtown, of course, every Thursday. And Metal Fest is this weekend. You hear that, Greg? Metal Fest this weekend at the Rave. Are you going?
2: Let's go. I'm not. Not this year. But I know, right? I can always change.
5: Is that the opposite of Jazz in the Park? Metal at the Rave?
4: You can enjoy
5: you
4: both.
5: You can do
4: sets.
5: Both. I'm not saying you can't do both.
4: Happening today, UW-Milwaukee plays tonight. So we've been hearing a lot over the weekend about UWM and its baseball team. Tonight is do or die. You win and you advance. You lose and you're done. They're playing Auburn again, 5 p.m. on ESPNU. Also happening today, a judge in Utah going to decide whether to bar reporters and the public from parts of a key upcoming hearing in the case of Tyler Robinson, the man accused of killing Charlie Kirk. Forbes magazine publishes its annual list of America's richest self-made women. You want to guess who was on the head of the list last year? I'll give you a hint. Wisconsin.
5: Yeah. Diane Hendricks.
4: Yep. Diane Hendricks was number one.
5: Beloit.
4: Oprah Winfrey was 13th last year. Kardashian was on that list. So was Taylor Swift. So we'll see what happens this year.
5: Kim.
4: Kardashian. Kim Kardashian. You'll see
5: more. It's an entity. They're just kind of together.
4: It's a brand. It is a brand. You'll see more of former First Lady Jill Biden this week on the TVs. She's got a new book coming out, View from the East Wing. A memoir comes out this week. In this book, she talks about her husband's debate performance.
3: Oh, my God, he's having a stroke. And it scared me to death.
4: That's what she thought it was when she saw him struggling. And, of course, that would lead to him dropping out of the race for president. Also, some political stuff. Los Angeles mayoral primary election. That is tomorrow ahead of the general election in November. That's a big one. So the incumbent mayor, Karen Bass, seeking her second term. We'll see what happens there. Back here at home, Hannah Dugan back in court on Wednesday. Now, this is the Milwaukee County judge who was convicted of helping an illegal immigrant evade an arrest, an undocumented immigrant. Now, sentencing was scheduled for Wednesday, but instead, still going to talk about maybe pushing or throwing out the conviction. The judge is going to hear arguments in the case again.
5: Her defense team has found any number of different ways to ask the judge, are you sure? rulings that you made are correct?
4: Luigi Mangione will be back in court this week. The Central Pacific hurricane season officially starts. And according to NOAA, 70% chance of an above normal tropical cyclone activity for the season in the Central Pacific area. Veterans Park Lagoon is all the talk later this week. You know the big lagoon there, Veterans Park, downtown by the lakefront there. Veterans Park Lagoon feasibility study The DNR wants to identify viable alternatives for improving the water quality and the ecological health of the park. So they're going to have a project overview unveiled Thursday night to the public.
5: What, are they going to be able to swim in there? Or what are they trying to get to?
4: Different opportunities there, maybe. But I think part of it is to keep the sustainability of it.
5: Right.
4: Stanley Cup Final begins this week. So do the NBA Finals. Tony Awards are this weekend. Lizzo is dropping a new album. I've been up-

0: right. Ariana Grande kicks off her Eternal Sunshine tour this weekend. The Harvard-Yale Regatta, the oldest intercollegiate athletic competition in the U.S., 159th version of it, is this weekend for those into the boating.
1: Okay.
0: Nothing. I thought maybe you'd have a take on that. No, nothing.
1: I'm not up on it. It's fine.
0: Banana Ball. The Banana Ball World Tour comes to AmFam Field this weekend. This is the Savannah Bananas League. Now, from what I can understand, the bananas will not be here, but it's the same kind of fun. It's the party animals versus the coconuts.
1: Party animals are all over your social media feed. Yeah. You've seen them. Mm-hmm. Right. Same deal.
0: Yep. It should be a lot of fun.
1: They don't just make the catch. They do a flip and various other things.
0: At the movies.
2: When you hold the magic sword, what do you say?
3: By the power of Grayskull.
2: Go on.
0: Masters of the Universe comes alive on the silver screen. I gotta admit,
1: you're skeptical on this one. Why can't it be great?
0: It does not look good to me. It looks like it could be Thor. You could make it like really 80s, right? 80s campy fun Thor.
1: It's not.
0: And I don't think it is. I think it's just, I don't know. We'll see.
1: What about that big cat that he rides?
0: Well, it's in there. You know what we haven't seen yet? There's one character that we haven't seen in the trailers. Well, no, we've seen Skeletor. Yeah, actually, do you want to hear?
1: I'm killing you. I'm sucking up time here with my stuff. No, go ahead.
0: No, yes, I don't know if she was in it, but Orko. Haven't seen Orko yet.
1: I remember Orko.
0: Orko's the wizard with the eye. You never see his face.
1: Is Skeletor funny?
0: So, do you want to hear Skeletor's voice?
1: So mean.
0: All right, I'm going to do this. All right, hold on a second. I'm going to give you Skeletor's.
1: This is worth it.
0: Skeletor's voice.
1: You might not do the news at 7:30.
0: You're going to hear it now. It's not this.
4: Just as I suspected.
0: No,
1: that's the guy.
4: You metal munching moron.
0: Nope. That's not it. This is the Skeletor voice in the new movie.
5: The prodigal prince has returned.
1: What?
0: It's Jared Leto.
1: Is he from London?
0: I don't know.
4: Skeletor to King Randor. Skeletor to King Randor. Come in, you royal boob.
0: Also coming out this weekend, Scary Movie 6 returns to the theaters this weekend. That is Weekend in Wisconsin's Morning News.
1: No news after this. That's it. News about your money. This morning, WTMJ Annex Wealth Management Market Update. 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
6: We work in a dynamic industry, one that's immersed in technology and that's changing constantly. 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
1: So why should

0: No rush to make a deal late overnight. He posted on social media telling critics to sit back and relax, saying it will all work out in the end.
1: Dozens of arrests now reported outside the ICE detention facility in Newark, New Jersey. A mandatory curfew put in place over the weekend following days of determinations. Another strike into an alleged drug boat in the Eastern Pacific. Three more killed, bringing the number killed since the U.S. strikes began to more than 200. President Trump says he will headline the opening ceremony at the Great American State Fair, marking the nation's 250th birthday. That announcement after most of the musicians who had agreed to perform pulled out, complaining it was too partisan. This is ABC News.
2: Things slowing down a bit on the bypass. We do have a crash on the ramp from 894 eastbound to 94 southbound in the stadium interchange. So heads up with that. Westbound 894 backing up from 27th Street, pretty much all the way to 68th. Eastbound's heavy right past Loomis as well. Northbound 4394, watch for delays around the Plainfield curve all the way up to Oklahoma Avenue. I'm Debbie Lazaga with your WTMJ Time Saver Traffic.
3: Storm team forecast, a high of 67 lakeside, 77 inland, with skies partly cloudy. Low down to 51 tonight. Milwaukee's at 58. And from the WTMJ Breaking News Center, man accused of shooting a soda delivery driver at a Greenfield Speedway was found not competent to stand trial. Case against Anthony Martinez suspended for now. Judge said he is likely to become competent with treatment. The court will review the case again in August.
4: ATV and UTV riders across Wisconsin are being reminded that several new laws take effect today.
5: Among the biggest changes, everyone riding in a UTV must now wear a seatbelt. The Department of Natural Resources says riders can no longer tow people behind ATVs or UTVs on designated trails and routes, and new window tint restrictions now apply to UTVs. Officials also warning that intentionally damaging property could lead to stricter penalties. The DNR encouraging riders to review the new rules before heading out this summer. Neil Doyle, WTMJ News.
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4: For those hoping to find any chunks of that fireball that streaked across the East Coast over the weekend, you may have seen the video of it. Well, they're going to have to break out their scuba gear.
12: Doorbell cameras from Montreal to Delaware capture the sound as a space rock about 3 feet across entered the Earth's atmosphere at an estimated 75,000 miles per hour and exploded. The meteor also left a radar signature. And NASA, using those images, along with witness accounts, has determined that fragments of the rock lie at

0: bottom of Cape Cod Bay, north of Hyannis, Massachusetts. Jim Ryan, ABC News.
1: So if you go and try to find it, is it glowing? how do you know if that
2: it's
1: rock...
2: not kryptonite? I mean, as far as I know.
1: Yeah, I was going to say, right, you're speculating.
2: Oh, you know? Right, no. 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
1: I'm sure it is, yeah. 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
1: Don't worry, that slipper remains. UW-Milwaukee may have lost Sunday night, 8-1 to Auburn, but this is double elimination. That means you have to lose twice to get knocked out. So the Panthers will play Auburn again today in the college NCAA tournament. If they win today, they advance. If they lose, they're done. So Panthers this afternoon, 5 p.m. first pitch. That game should be on ESPNU today.
2: Brewers will open a 4-game series against the Giants tonight here at home. We're coming off a series win against the Astros in Houston.
5: One on, one out here. The 1-2. Fly into deep left field. Backing up Trammell. Turning around. Watching it fly. Goodbye, Jake Bowers. Into the Crawford boxes. It's a 2-run opposite field homer. Big swing by Jake.
2: Jake Bowers with that 2-run home run in the fourth. And that was all the offense the Brewers needed because...
5: 1-2 pitch. And a swing and a miss. He leaned on the curveball in that inning. He strikes out Pena, his 6th strikeout of the afternoon. The Miz doing Miz things in Houston so far.
2: Jacob Mizorowski. Out of adjectives for this kid. So let me just give you the line. 7 complete, 3 hits, no runs, only 8 strikeouts.
1: Okay. That is a dip.
2: Right. Found different ways to get guys out. It caps a 19-7 May record for the Brewers. A team record for ERA in a single month at 2.52. And the Miz set virtually every record for a single month in Brewers history. He allowed 1 run in 38.1 innings in May. Brewers and Giants tonight, 6:40 first pitch from American Family Field.
1: So... it is June 1st. It is the end of the Illinois legislative session. Why does that matter to you? Well, because it could affect the Chicago Bears. Lawmakers did not pass legislation in Illinois to build a new stadium for the Bears, as you may or may not know. They've been looking to either build in a suburb of Chicago, Arlington Heights, or go to Indiana. So they didn't pass a measure. What does that mean? Will the Bears now move to that stag heap in Indiana? Don't know yet. That's still yet to be determined. It sounds like the Bears are going to try to wait this out, and there'll be a extra legislative session, you know, a special session that'll take place.
2: You
1: in
2: grew
1: Springfield.
2: Up in that area, right? Northern Illinois?
1: Yeah.
2: So what's going on here? The Bears Illinois, super don't want to go to Indiana, right?
1: They have no intention. I don't think anyone thinks they want to go to Indiana.
2: However, so that's their leverage.
1: Right.
2: But you and think the legislature knows
1: they know
2: super
1: that,
2: don't
1: right.
2: Want
1: and meanwhile, Chicago lawmakers are like, hey, you're leaving Windy City? Well, we don't want to vote for something if you're leaving our spot. So now Chicago is still trying to get them to come back their way. So now the Bears are just kind of sitting here. Meanwhile, we could have potentially presented a really super sexy package and had a stadium in Kenosha County.
2: You think
1: right
2: Wisconsin
1: up 94.
2: Should have made some sort of aggressive play like
1: Why
2: they
1: not?
2: Did in Northern Indiana?
1: Why not? Take your heart out of it as a Packers fan and think of it as like, okay, you give some kind of deal that is remotely attractive. You're talking about Super Bowls. Like, that's the whole idea here, is to host Super Bowls, all this other stuff, all the games. You would steal all of that revenue.
2: Plus, you have that joke forever over
1: yes.
2: your Bears friend, buddy.
1: Yes. Like,
2: oh, yeah, you mean your team that's here in
1: It would
2: Wisconsin?
1: Be easier for the Bears to zip up 94 than it would be to drive around Chicago and get to Indiana for all the games.
2: Too late in the process for that.
1: Well, it was never even considered, apparently. But anyway, it sounds like the Bears are going to wait this out for another 5 years if they have to and figure out a way to play in Illinois.
2: 743 on Wisconsin's Morning News.
6: Recently, a seller that unfortunately ended up choosing another agent called me. She said she made a mistake, and what she was expressing to me sounded like she kind of was bullied into signing with him. Is it typical? 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
2: Time saver traffic with Debbie at 746.
7: Yep, still have that accident on the ramp from 894 eastbound to southbound 94 in the Mitchell Interchange. Left lane's blocked there. Eastbound 94, now starting to see some bigger delays from before 76th Street all the way through to about 35th. Westbound from 35th Street heavy to Hawley Road, and again, crossing over the county line into Waukesha County to Elm Grove Road. I'm Debbie Lazago with your WTMJ Time Saver Traffic.
8: From TMJ4, I'm meteorologist Brendan Johnson. Lots of sunshine later on during our Monday afternoon, but first we start with a couple of spotty sprinkles and gradually start to see that partly cloudy sky take hold. Highs today with a northeast wind, upper 60s lakeside, mid and upper 70s though, farther inland. We'll look for mostly clear conditions tonight as lows dip back to around 50 degrees. The sunshine back for our Tuesday, with highs in the upper 60s lakeside, upper 70s to near 80 farther inland.
2: Milwaukee's at 58. Mark Tauscher coming up here in just a few minutes on Wisconsin's Morning News. So I want to thank everybody who came out for the annual UPath Ride for the Arts presented by Miller Lite. What an extraordinary event. 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
9: 2, 1, let's ride!
2: I did that for you, E.
1: I appreciate it.
2: I thought of you anyway when I did it. So in my capacity as co-chair for this year's annual community campaign for United Performing Arts Fund, I got the chance to send the riders off. Now, what's interesting about how the ride has evolved over the years dates back to 1981, back when it was the Euchre Ride for the Arts, and Bob used to be out there leading the ride. And it attracts a lot of really like professional grade cyclists who are excited for the opportunity to ride the Hone Bridge on a closed course, but also a lot of families and other folks who are more recreational riders who want to give it a shot. So what they've done over the years is sort of evolved it to the folks can start at 7 a.m. for that grand start, but a lot of people came at 9 o'clock and just entered the route, then did the route to at their own pace and to their own ability. So some folks rode the 20-mile loop from downtown to Cudahy. Some folks rode that three times. Some folks didn't even do the whole thing. And some brought their kids and they ran just a little thing around. So all good. But
1: good event. It was successful.
2: Weather cooperated. Yeah.
1: Good.
2: A lot of kind words about the show and what we're doing here to help support UPath as well. Campaign runs through August. We're trying to raise $9.5 million for the United Performing Arts Fund. We are off to a great start. And the ride itself is about a $400,000 chunk of that. But still a ways to go if you want to join us. 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
2: Time saver traffic here with Debbie at 10 to 8.
7: Well, we do have this accident, 894 eastbound from 894 eastbound to southbound 94 in the Mitchell Interchange. Left lane still blocked, so we got backups coming in from 60th Street all the way to the Mitchell. That's on the westbound side. So from the Mitchell to 60th, eastbound's backed up from about Forest Home to Loomis. We do still have that accident, though. Northbound 4394 is backed up out of the Mitchell all the way up past Oklahoma Avenue. Southbound 43 now starting to slow down a bit right past Good Hope Road, and again from Hampton down to about Locust. I'm Debbie Lazaga with your WTMJ Time Saver Traffic.
2: 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Tune into today's Brewers pregame show for the Big Fish roof update. Can you start with it open and then close it up as it gets? No, because then if you're closing it for the heat factor, you kind of got to pump the heat in earlier. High of 77 degrees today with partly cloudy skies. 67 if you're lakeside for the high. But then skies turn mostly clear overnight and low drops to 51. So it might be chilly this evening. for the Brewers. Mostly sunny, high 68, lakeside 78 inland on Tuesday. Wednesday, still mostly sunny with a high of 83 degrees.

0: is 7-8 degrees cooler lakeside. Right now at 58.
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3: So here's a question, Tausch. So over the weekend, an epic Game 7. The Spurs advanced to the NBA Finals. Victor Wembanyama in his third year, is going to the finals, and a ridiculous, unbelievable player. Does what happened over the weekend, regardless of what happens in the actual finals, they play the Knicks, does this enhance the value of Giannis? Because someone's got to throw a big old body up against Victor Wembanyama for the next God knows how many years. Could this become the reason why someone out west specifically goes after Giannis, because that's the only way they can compete with the San Antonio Spurs?
2: I think there is no doubt, and I know it was, I think the trade deadline was what, February, early March for the NBA, and everybody was trying to figure out, all right, what are we going to do with Giannis, and understanding it was going to get rushed. There was a bunch of different teams that were in the mix, but what typically happens in the NBA and in all professional sports, you see kind of an overreaction to what happens in the postseason. Because the postseason exposes your flaws more than anything else, especially in the NBA when you have seven games to kind of figure it out. And we saw, you know, Chet Holmgren, who is the guy that is supposed to be matching up against Wembanyama, just was not there. So now you go from Giannis being, well, there's a couple of teams. You got Miami, there maybe is Houston, there might Minnesota. There's three or four teams that had some interest in Giannis. Now all of a sudden that gets ratcheted up. And, you know, OKC, who everybody kind of thought was going to be rubber stamped, you're going to see NBA Finals, you're going to see this program with all of their draft picks left just keep getting better and better and becoming a dynasty. Well, Wembanyama changed that whole dynamic. And Giannis, you would think with his size and length and physicality, would match up really well with a Wemby for if you're Oklahoma City. So now you're looking at it, and if you're Sam Presti, who's the general manager of Oklahoma City, thinking, we're going to be in this spot for 8 or 9 years. Now they're thinking, what are we going to do to stop Wemby and figure out a way that we have all this talent that we thought was going to have this long, great run, and we just got exposed a little bit? The chances of someone like Giannis ever becoming available to help, and the fact we have the resources to do it. I would guess Oklahoma City never would have guessed they'd be involved in the Giannis, and they might not be still, but what we saw over this series indicates that they could use someone like Giannis, and that adds value for the Milwaukee Bucks trying to get their package back together.
3: It is interesting when you talk about dynasties, right? Because I think there's a lot of talk about OKC being that dynasty, and the NBA just always seems to be this ever-moving, fluid league.
0: Well, it's hard, right? Yeah, Tausch, you talk about it all the time. It's really, really hard to be the last one standing, and we have in our minds whether it's the Bulls of the 80s and 90s, or whether it's the Patriots or some of those great dynasties, or whether it's Tiger Woods in golf. It's really, really hard and actually rare to have that.
2: It's the hardest thing in sports. And I remember this when Mike McCarthy came to us and gave his first speech in front of our team in March of, I think it would have been 06. And we're sitting here thinking we were 4-12. We got a bunch of problems that we obviously got to get better at. And Mike McCarthy said, the hardest thing I'm going to have you guys handle is success. And we're all sitting here like, boy, we'd love some success. We just stunk and went 4-12, got everybody fired. So success. But it's just, athletes are human too, and it's sometimes great to remind you that when you get a win and when you have something great happen, it's so difficult to keep that pedal down because you have everybody telling you how great you are. You have all these appearances. You get all this great stuff. And your edge, to keep the edge for everybody, especially your star players, that's what separates Jordan from all these other athletes, is that he never let the pedal off. He lived in every moment, I don't know why it was on, but The Last Dance was on, and they said his superpower wasn't his basketball shooting and everything else. It was he could stay present and not let anything distract you. Well, now this will be 8 straight years that the NBA will have a new champion, and I would say with the way technology and media is consumed, being able to stay in the moment is harder than ever, and I think the NBA teams are finding that out too.
0: Thanks, Tausch. Talk again tomorrow.
2: You bet, boys.
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5: Former Harley-Davidson executive Mike Kennedy is now CEO at Indian Motorcycle. He tells the Business Journal that he views Harley as vulnerable due to recent missteps, and that provides Indian an opportunity to gain market share. With a public hearing scheduled for Monday night, Rockwell Automation sends a letter to New Berlin officials and neighbors of a proposed plant along Moreland Road. The company says it's working to mitigate the impact of the project, including traffic, noise, and lighting. Specialty grocery store and a bank planned in Wauwatosa at a site on North Avenue now occupied by BMO Bank. 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I'm Rich Kirchen with MilwaukeeBusinessJournal.com on 620 WTMJ.
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0: Just after 8 o'clock, I'm Vince Vitrano on Wisconsin's Morning News. It is Monday, June 1st. Top story, a case involving a missing Beaver Dam teen taking another unexpected turn.
3: I'm Eric Bilstead. New strikes and new questions overseas.
14: I'm Debbie Lozaga. Southbound on 41, backing up from Good Hope Road. Pretty solid all the way to Capitol Drive. Northbound slowing down from Watertown Plank Road up past Burleigh. Westbound 94, tightening up from 35th Street to Holly Road, and again in Waukesha County from Sunny Slope, pretty much to about Calhoun. Eastbound, backing up from 76th Street all the way to 35th, and we still have this accident on the ramp from 894 eastbound to southbound 94 in the Mitchell Interchange. Should just about be cleared up. I'm Debbie Lozaga with your WTMJ Time Saver Traffic.
0: Storm Team forecast. Morning sprinkles are out of the way, becoming partly cloudy today with a high of 67 at the lake, 77 inland, low down to 51 tonight under mostly clear skies. From the WTMJ Breaking News Center, the federal trial of a man accused of abducting a pregnant teen from Beaver Dam delayed again.
15: Gary Day was moved to the Greene County Detention Center in Arkansas on Thursday, where he was set to begin trial tomorrow. That trial is now rescheduled for August 4th, and a federal judge added an opportunity for Day to change his plea in July. The 40-year-old from Arkansas faces six federal charges related to having sex with a minor and child pornography after the disappearance of 16-year-old Sophia Franklin triggered a multi-state Amber Alert. Day also faces state charges in Wisconsin. Jessica Gatso, WTMJ News.
3: A passenger disturbance forces a United Airlines flight to land in Madison. No charges will be filed. Now, the Dane County Sheriff's Office says a 75-year-old man was detained after allegedly attempting to reach the cockpit during a flight from Chicago to Minneapolis. This happened over the weekend. Instead, that flight landed in Madison. Investigators say the passenger appeared to be experiencing a mental health crisis. Nobody was hurt. The FBI says no criminal charges are expected.
0: U.S. and Iran exchanging even more fire over the weekend, raising new questions about the fragile ceasefire with Tehran and the state of talks with negotiators.
16: This morning, Iranian state media is reporting the country's top officials are reviewing the president's proposals. The country's top negotiator casting doubt on how quickly a deal could come together, reportedly saying, quote, "Do not trust the enemy's words and promises." Complicating negotiations, Iran's insistence that the war end on all fronts, including Israel's massive ground operation in Lebanon. Israel now pushing further into the country than they have in 26 years as they fight Iranian-backed Hezbollah. Capturing Beaufort Castle, nestled on a strategic mountaintop, the Israeli flag now flying above its walls.
0: And is ABC's Rachel Scott reporting.
3: Dozens of arrests now reported outside an ICE facility in New Jersey. A mandatory overnight curfew was put in place over the weekend following days of protests there.
17: Tensions began over Memorial Day after detainees launched a hunger strike over living conditions they call inhumane.
18: We've seen what has happened with ICE across the country.
17: New Jersey Governor Mikey Sherrill sent the state police to take control so federal immigration officers would back down.
3: ABC's Aaron Katursky.
0: The trial of a man accused of killing a UW-Whitewater gymnast delayed again.
19: Online court records show Chad Richards' trial, previously scheduled for June 9th, has now been pushed back to November 30th. During a status conference Friday, defense attorneys told the court they are continuing to review a large amount of evidence in the case. Richards is charged with first-degree intentional homicide and the death of gymnast Kara Welsh. Prosecutors say the 21-year-old gymnast was shot and killed inside her Whitewater apartment in August 2024. Richards has pleaded not guilty to the charge and faces a life sentence if convicted. Nizer Spencer, WTMJ News.
3: Doctor from Milwaukee is eager to resume mission work as an Ebola outbreak spreads in the Democratic Republic of Congo. Dr. Cindy Jones-Nusacek has traveled to a clinic in neighboring Uganda over a dozen times. She tells WDTMJ how the Ebola virus spreads through most meat.
20: For these people in the DRC, that's 80% of their protein intake. So if somebody kills an animal and then gets their blood on them, that's how it starts.
3: Unfortunately, she says this specific strain that is spreading right now is difficult to distinguish from other diseases like malaria.
0: Coming up, a small business boom in Wisconsin. Outdoor Living Unlimited WTMJ News time is 8:05. 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
0: A race against time in the ongoing cave rest.

0: rescue effort in the Southeast Asian country of Laos. More from ABC's Britt Clenette.
1: The rescue divers, they're now using ropes, water pumps, and 3D mapping and trying to rappel down and reach the remaining two men who they believe might just be trapped in a chamber deep inside that cave. And just a little earlier, the coordinator saying that they're now hearing the sound of knocking.
0: Two men remain missing this morning in the cave they entered more than a week ago.
2: Wisconsin is seeing a boom in new small businesses. A new report from the Wisconsin Policy Forum found the number of small businesses grew more than 20% from 2020 to 2025. But the report says many entrepreneurs are having trouble turning those startups into larger companies. Researchers point to challenges like access to financing, workage shortages, and slow population growth.
0: Last count, the list of invasive species in the U.S. has grown to 15,000 plants, animals, and even fungi. Now, a federal agency has put out an open call for suggestions about knocking out these types of plants and animals.
3: Specifically, quagga, zebra, and golden mussels that have found their way into lakes, ponds, and public water systems in Kern County, north of Los Angeles.
4: The threat is real.
3: Sam Blue is with a local water storage district whose equipment has been inundated with golden mussels.
4: These mussels build upon each other in layers. A single female can produce over 1 million eggs annually.
3: The Federal Bureau of Reclamation is offering a $500,000 prize for the best idea to knock out the golden mussel. Jim Ryan, ABC News.
0: Outdoor Living Unlimited, WTMJ News Time is 8:08.
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10: Yep, still seeing delays. Southbound on 41 coming in from Good Hope Road all the way down to Hampton. Northbound slowing from Mayfair Road almost to Capitol Drive. Southbound 43 also seeing delays right past Capitol Drive to about Locust. We've got a crash on the off-ramp to Locust from southbound 43 as well. Northbound 4394 around the Plainfield Curve, heavy up to Lincoln. I'm Debbie Lazaga with your WTMJ Time Saver Traffic.
0: 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Tune into today's Brewers pregame show for the Big Fish Roof Update. What do you do? 77 is your high temperature today. Sky's partly cloudy. 67 lakeside. But the low tonight is 51, which means once the sun goes down, it's going to get a little chilly.
2: Ooh.
0: Is it roof open or no?
2: Good question, boy.
0: Because if you close...

0: the roof, and you still got to turn the heat on. It takes a minute to heat that place up. Debate amongst yourselves. Call the Big Fish. We got Big Fish roof update today during the thing.
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0: 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Tomorrow, mostly sunny and a high of 78. Right now at 58 in Milwaukee.
2: 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Here are your hosts, Eric Bilstad and Vince Vitrano.
0: A13 on Wisconsin's Morning News. My wife likes to put the TV on when we go to bed. She would sleep with the television on all the time.
1: Okay.
0: I don't know if that's the case in your house. Maybe one or both of you do.
1: Something
0: you
1: to sleep to or something to like just pass the time?
0: Well, both, like, you know, kind of on, and when you drift off, that's fine. But that's sort of her white noise.
1: Okay.
0: And this works out in your house if you're both... If you're both of that same mindset. If you're not, then there's a war always. Now, usually, it doesn't come to a head as I tend to go to bed a little bit earlier, given our hours. Yeah. Good. Congrats. Why are you telling us this? Okay, so the story relates to we have to be going to bed at the same time, and she flips on the TV. What? Blackout. No channel 4. Can't remember what we wanted to watch, but no channel 4. If you're not currently affected by this story here, you either recently have been or soon will be again.
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0: TV wars are back. Yes. So, blacking out some local channels here in Milwaukee. This time it's EW Scripps in a showdown with DirecTV. DirecTV began as satellite, now offers a streaming service as well. For a while, was aligned with AT&T, no more, still its own entity. EW Scripps, based out of Cincinnati, is the owner of TMJ4 now and Ion TV, which, if you haven't heard of it, it's probably because you don't care. If you have, you know exactly what's on there. You love your reruns. It's channel 55-1 digital in Milwaukee. That's essentially reruns of all of the emergency shows.
1: Okay.
0: So what do you want? Chicago Fire.
1: Some first responder show.
0: Chicago PD. Okay. Chicago. There's another one in there. There's Chicago something.
1: I feel like Ion had the Scripps National Spelling Bee on too last week.
0: So bing, bang, boom, this 911 shows, all of that stuff. But a lot of folks love to watch that, and it's available for you over the air, but now not via DirecTV. TMJ4 not currently available to subscribers of that service. So this is not new. It's not unique to Scripps or TMJ4. It's not unique to DirecTV. Most recently, I think the battle was WISN12 as a Hearst station was off of YouTube.
1: Wasn't that close to a Packers game too? I feel like it was near an actual event that people would need Channel 12 for at that moment beyond just its standard
0: when the negotiation broke down to the point that one entity or another said, all right, we're taking this off. Sometimes it will be the cable or satellite company saying, we're not putting it on there anymore because we don't have an agreement. Sometimes it's the broadcast entity saying, we're pulling our content. The end point, which we'll expand upon more in a moment, is it doesn't matter to us ever on the consumer level. We're getting jammed either way.
1: Right, right.
0: And that's it always true. Works right. out, right, yeah. while these corporate entities clash and do battle. This is what we call in our business retransmission rights or carriage agreements. And how it works out is you have the producers of the content. So in this case, it's TMJ4 here locally, but EW Scripps is the parent company for stations like TMJ4
1: across
0: all over the country, right? And we used to be locally owned, or TMJ4 was, by Journal all back in the day, but that is no more. So TMJ4 is now owned and Ion TV here by this company in Cincinnati, and they own television stations all over the place. They're in this battle with DirecTV over the rights to put their content on their platform. Mm-hmm. TMJ4 is the producers of the content have the right to say who gets to rebroadcast that. And so then you have this, okay, under what terms? And that's why you have the retransmission or carriage agreement, who gets to carry that content. And then the service provider, whether it's DirecTV in this case, or it's Spectrum as cable, or however YouTube. That's delivered, yes, then they have a right to set those terms as well. You come to that agreement. And I could read you the statements, E. TMJ4 is out with a statement, and DirecTV is out with a statement. If you turn on TMJ4 now and you're a DirecTV subscriber, that'll have the thing on there saying, just to let you know, you're getting screwed and it's not our fault.
1: Yeah, they're pointing the finger. Right? Yep.
0: And DirecTV has a statement quite similar to that. And I could read them to you, but they're the same every time. And so I'll lay the argument out for you. From the content producer's standpoint, that's TMJ4, they're saying, this is ours. We pay the management team. We pay all the reporters. We pay the anchors. We pay the producers and the writers. And we pay the FCC license to broadcasters. We have all these costs, and we made this. It's ours. And you want to run that, there's value in that. There's value in you as the platform to have our stuff
1: taking
0: that we
1: our
0: made.
1: Channel.
0: That's
1: yeah.
0: right. Now, if you're the cable or satellite or streamer, you're saying, yeah, but your stuff's free. You put it out on the broadcast waves. We're helping you. Why can't we take that which is pretty much just broadcast out there to everyone? We're helping you. We're putting it on our platform so folks don't have to have an antenna in addition to their DirecTV or their cable or what have you. And that's their argument. Back to my earlier point, though, what even does it matter to us
1: right,
0: on the consumer
1: right.
0: level? Because both sides always say they're looking out for us.
1: And also, and
3: you know, two things can be true at once.
1: Yes, both things can be true.
0: Ultimately, you've got DirecTV saying, we're trying to keep costs lower. And if these guys over here keep charging us more and more and more for their stuff, that which you could otherwise get for free, well, we're not going to have it. It's not us. We don't want to charge you more. And you've got the broadcast side saying, look, these guys are really, really rich. They've got a ton of money already. They want to run up the score on you even a little bit more, and they want to squeeze us, and we're the producers of this great content and all of that. So pick a side. Again, what even does it matter to you personally? Because I don't know. Does calling up DirecTV and complaining get you something? Is calling up Channel 4? I mean, call these guys here locally. It's not their fault.
1: Don't
0: call the newsroom at Channel 4.
1: Yeah, please.
0: Don't call my guy Tony over there in the assignment desk. He's going to lose his mind, I bet. Call the newsroom. News had nothing to do with this.
1: What's frustrating about all this is that this is part of the reason why I cut the cord way back when to begin with, was to avoid this type of stuff.
0: Yeah, you don't need this. You're fighting back against the man. You're going to save money.
1: But now anyone who streams, I mean, YouTube TV, I moved to that many years ago and used to get Brewers and Bucks games and don't anymore.
0: Now not. So now you need to add something else and pay
1: then,
0: a little
1: you know,
0: bit more
1: you
0: there.
1: Pay a little bit more. And like half those streaming services now are also forcing you to watch commercials. So unless you pay more, you can't even skip them. Like, at least in some of those, you can DVR it in fast-forward commercials. Can't even do that anymore. Forced to watch commercials.
0: And now if you want to watch football, might have some Amazon, might have some Apple, might have some Netflix, might have some broadcast. Right. So this idea that, well, I'm going to cut the cord and I'm going to stream this and stream that. Now that we're a la carte streaming, 7 or 8 different services, plus you got to get your locals somewhere.
1: You know what you should do? You should go back to over-the-air antenna and get yourself a VCR.
0: There you go.
1: Save the world.
0: A little video cassette recorder,
1: yes.
0: VHS, a little top load and beta.
1: Yes.
0: I'll roll on it myself.
1: Mm-hmm. Fast forward when needed.
0: I'm not sure you can buy a VCR anymore.
1: Oh, new. I bet you can get your hands on one.
0: No, I meant new. I think you can still buy DVD players and such. But yes, so if you're not seeing Channel 4, it's probably because you're on this DirecTV, and who knows how long these things can last. They can be over in a hurry, 24, 48 hours. Somebody gets scared straight and says, all right, but this is a problem. Or it can drag on for months. And no matter which side you choose, it's never good for us. 8:21 on Wisconsin's Morning News. But Deb, don't call the TMJ4 newsroom and complain about it. That will not help you.
4: Correct.
0: One way or another.
4: Okay.
0: Not their fault.
4: Yeah. All right. Here's what we got. Crash on the off-ramp to Locust from southbound 43. So keep your eyes open for that. Right now we are seeing delays. Pretty typical stuff, right? past Good Hope Road, and then again from Hampton down past Locust. Westbound 94 slowing down from 35th Street to about Holly Road. More delays from Moreland Road to Brookfield Road. Eastbound is slowing down from about 76th Street to 35th as well. Northbound 4394 still tight around the Plainfield Curve up past Oklahoma Avenue. And we've also got westbound 894 slowing down out of the Mitchell Interchange all the way to 60th. I'm Debbie Lozago with your WTMJ Time Saver Traffic.
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0: 826 on Wisconsin's Morning News. Good to have you with us on this Monday morning. Some new movement in the story of a police shooting out of Kenosha that dates back more than 20 years. A then Kenosha police officer at the center of it had been and is no longer, but was for a while running for sheriff. The father of Michael Bell Jr. is still pushing for what he calls justice in his son's case. Bell Jr. was killed by Kenosha police back in November of 2004. The case, if you were around then and paying attention, will be familiar to you. WTMJ's Libby Collins just talked with Michael Bell Sr.
1: There. The officer accused Michael of speeding, and he accused Michael of running a stop sign, and we know that that didn't occur. And then the officer grabbed him, pushed him off camera, and you can hear Michael say things like, "Why are you kicking me?" or whatever. Michael did not take a sobriety test. I think they were asking him for one, and he didn't want one. There was none of this, "Ma'am or sir, can I see your driver's license?" and "Sir, have you been drinking?" It was none of that. It was an initial confrontation that was pretty aggressive.
2: When did your daughter and Michael's mother come out and see what was going on outside?
1: Sirens are going off. Lights were in the front of their house. His mother's bedroom was directly over the car. The two of them put on their robes. They ran downstairs. Michael was being tased, and they were things like, "Why are you beating on him?" and those types of things. His mom said that at one point, they were raising a commotion, and there was a lieutenant that was on scene. He said, "If you don't stop, I'll shoot you." And we believe at that point, Michael got up in defense of his mother and came towards the officers. Michael was eventually bent over a car, his hands cuffed behind his back. This Lieutenant Kruger was holding him in a bear hug. And an officer to Michael's right screamed, "He has my gun." Another officer ran up, placed his gun directly to my son's temple, squeezed the trigger. But because he was pressuring the gun so tightly to my son's head, the gun didn't fire. He pulled the gun away a second time, and he put the gun to my son's head and shot a bullet right through his head in front of his mother and sister.
0: Now, there's a lot more to this story than what I played for you in that minute and a half. I just wanted to reintroduce you to the story and have you hear Michael Bell Sr.'s talk, at least that part of it, with our Libby Collins, who covered this on WTMJ Conversations over the weekend. Bell Sr. and the family did settle a wrongful death suit over the matter, just short of $2 million. But the officer who pulled the trigger, Albert Gonzalez, was cleared of wrongdoing in the police investigation. Now, you raised an interesting point earlier when we were talking about it. This was something that motivated or caused a change in state law.
3: Yeah. At the time, an agency could investigate itself, meaning Kenosha PD could investigate itself in this case. That's no longer the issue. And that was what led to that new state law where a different agency must do the investigating.
0: Right. And without regard for where you come down on this, what happened was Kenosha PD investigated its own officers and determined that there were no charges to be filed, and the district attorney's office never charged any files, and that was that. Now Bell Sr. continues to argue there's a cover-up of evidence, that evidence should have been brought forward. If this is familiar to you, do you remember seeing billboards?
3: Yes, that's
0: and
3: right.
0: And not that long ago, even. Every now and then, they'll pop back up again. Mm-hmm. Michael Bell Sr. will try to keep getting the word out as he tries to reach these next steps he took out. It was either full page or a half page ad in the New York Times at one point, trying to get national attention on this. So he is still fighting for, again, as he sees would be justice in his son's case 2 decades later. So as I said, he joined Libby for WTMJ Conversation Sunday. The full episode is up on our podcast page. It's worth a listen. And Libby's such a skilled interviewer. She challenges Michael Bell Sr. on any number of things, wants the whole story out there. I learned a lot. I mean, I was around even working in the news then.
3: Yeah.
0: And there were still things that I didn't know, that I hadn't heard. And it reopened my mind as far as how I personally feel about this case. It may do that for you. It's worth a listen. That's up on our podcast page. And the next step, this coming Sunday, former Kenosha police officer Albert Gonzalez will share his side of the story. That is coming up Sunday on WTMJ Conversations. 8:30 on Wisconsin's Morning News.
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1: ABC News, I'm Sherry Preston. Arrests outside the ICE Detention Center in Newark, New Jersey, after police in riot gear pushed protesters back and set up a curfew. ABC's Phil Tate was there this morning.
2: The outskirts of the detention center has seen several protests, and last night marked the first night of a curfew that went into effect from 9 p.m. till 6 this morning for a half mile. Demonstrators rallied near the barricaded area outside Delaney Hall during the day. By dusk, protesters clashed with law enforcement for yet another night. Police were in riot gear, the mountain unit on scene to enforce the curfew, ending with a few dozen arrests.
1: In the Middle East, the U.S. and Iran exchanging even more fire, raising questions about where things stand with the ceasefire. Doctors in Central Africa saying they can't keep up with a flood of Ebola patients. 282 people are suspected to have died from it, but there are more than 1,000 suspected cases in the Democratic Republic of the Congo and Uganda. This is ABC News.
3: Well, things are slowing down a little bit on southbound 41 from Good Hope Road all the way to Capitol Drive. The northbound side's heavy from Mayfair Road up to Capitol Drive as well. Southbound 43, you got backups just south of Silver Spring down to about Locust. There is an accident on the off-ramp to Locust. Northbound, we've also got delays from North Avenue up past Locust as well. Eastbound 94, that's going to be our heavy spot right now on that leg. We've got basically from 76th Street, you'll be riding the brakes all the way to 35th. I'm Debbie Lazaga with your WTMJ Time Saver Traffic.
4: 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The Dow Jones Industrial right off the opening bell is down 142 points. It's at 50,890. S&P 500 at 7574. That's off 5 points. And the NASDAQ down 14 to 26,959. 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
5: Brewers 360 coming up in about 5 minutes. Before then, though, the old guard has fallen. Is it fair to say?
4: It has not. Has it fallen?
5: Is Rome starting to crumble?
4: Took a shot, for sure. Should be a wake-up call.
5: This has never really happened before at the box office. YouTube creators striking big. Meanwhile, big old studios that generally own the summer movie season struggling at the moment.
10: The maze, it just goes on and on.
11: Topping the box office was Backrooms, a horror

0: Movie made for $10 million by 20-year-old YouTube creator Kane Parsons. The film beat analyst expectations, taking in an estimated $81 million. That makes it the biggest opening ever for distributor A24, with Parsons now the youngest director to hit number one in theaters.
1: So she's just stuck like this forever?
2: As long as you live.
0: The number two slot went to another low-budget horror film, Obsession, with over $26 million.
3: Obsession, for three weekends in a row now, has shown growth. It's the first non-Christmas release to do that, to grow each week, since Jaws. This hasn't happened in 50 years.
4: Yeah, I was going to say, Jaws is mid-70s. Yeah?
3: And Obsession didn't get a lot of attention. Again, it's these indie horror films that are just exploding with the young kids, the Gen Zs who are using the phones and stuff, or at least watching and getting the content that way. Meanwhile, talking about the old guard, the Rome, if you will. In this case, the old guard is The Mandalorian and Disney. Catastrophic drop. From its debut weekend. A weekend later, it dropped 70%. That does not usually happen when you're talking about a big budget film. Not like that. 70% drop off after the first weekend.
4: What did you say? One of those films was $10 million to make?
3: Yeah, the first one. That's Backrooms, which was a YouTube like short. It was like a series on YouTube, and he turned it into this movie. I mean, the kid's 20 years old.
4: And they're plus $60 or $70 million already?
3: Yeah, yes. Right? Yeah. Made it for $10 million, and it's already going to bring in at least $80 million, if not much more.
4: That's phenomenal.
3: There's something to that.
4: Are any of these good movies, though? First of all, they're both scary, right? So I'm out on both.
3: Yeah, and that is a genre that is hot. That's a hot genre, like those mind bender slash kind of scary.
4: I'll take spooky, creepy, scary to an extent. I do not do boo scare.
3: I'm surprised by Obsession, because the theme of Obsession is... the title of it. It's, you know, the girl's so infatuated with guy, like she turns scary.
4: And Fatal Attraction.
3: Right, yes. Yeah, we've seen that a million times. But this version of it, and with the new generation of audiences, it's really skyrocketing.
4: So a lot of the people going to see that, your younger generations never saw her with that rabbit in the pot.
3: Right. Like, yeah, of course.
4: All fresh,
3: right. Don't even know what Fatal Attraction. Right. Which we've seen that happen before too. Rebooting is not new either, right? Or rewriting or bringing up Roxanne, you know, that kind of stuff like that idea.
4: I'm for whatever puts butts in the seats in the movie theaters. I want the industry to continue thriving, and that's, you know, it's in this bounce back phase and doing well.
3: Yeah. And it's just curious though to see though the what used to be, well, this is how you do it. This is how you make the money. Oh, it's this way. This
4: spent $250 million.
3: Yeah, the standard. Oh, nope. Not anymore. It's a new generation of consumers.
4: What was that ghost movie that was the first of that kind that we all saw when it was college?
3: Oh, it was 1999. It was Blair Witch Project. That was incredible what they did with that. People left the theater shaking.
4: I actually went to see that. I wasn't that scared. And I don't like scary. 8:41 on Wisconsin's Morning News. That was it. Blair Witch Project, right? It was dark and creepy and couldn't even see anything.
5: Well,
3: it was going on. Very voyeuristic. It was all POV.
5: I don't think it's a spoiler, but that guy standing in the corner facing a
4: it was real. Creepy. I think I couldn't get into, just I wasn't buying it. It just looked fake to me.
5: Okay.
4: Because it looked so real, it looked fake.
5: Oh, okay. All right.
4: I mean, like, they didn't Hollywood it enough.
3: Right.
5: Well, you know, that girl never actually worked again as far as... an actress. At least I've never.
3: She was great too.
5: She was amazing. Except for that little drop on her. Never mind. Anyways. Southbound on 41.
3: Exactly what you're talking about. Go ahead.
5: Southbound on 41. We've got backups basically from Good Hope Road, pretty much solid down to Capitol Drive. Northbound from Mayfair Road up to Hampton. Southbound 43 also slowing down from just about Silver Spring to Locust. There is an accident on the off-ramp to Locust, by the way, so keep that in mind. Northbound is backing up from North Avenue up to Locust as well. Eastbound 94 delays from Holly Road to 35th Street. On the westbound side, we've got delays 35th Street to Holly Road. I'm Debbie Lazaga with your WTMJ Time Saver Traffic.
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10: One on, one out here. The 1-2. Flied into deep left field. Backing up Trammell. Turning around. Watching it fly. Goodbye, Jake Bowers. Into the Crawford boxes. It's a two-run opposite field homer. Big swing by Jake.
4: Josh Maurer on the call and Jake Bowers with that two-run blast in the fourth. And that was all the offense the Brewers would need on the day to wrap up a win and the series against the Houston Astros. Joined now by Dom Catronio, host of Brewers Extra Innings here on Brewers 360 this morning. Hey, Dom.
11: Good morning. How are we doing?
3: Good morning.
4: I'm doing quite well. So we should also talk about the reason that two runs was enough. He's on down, he's on down. Jacob Mizorowski, I believe the line on Miz here, 7 complete, 3 hits, no runs, only 8 strikeouts. Dom, what was wrong with Miz?
11: Oh my goodness, we got to, you know, figure everything out. We got to do a full biopsy here. What went wrong? Only 8 punch. Oh no. I mean, a couple of things actually went wrong in this game for Jacob Mizorowski. Number one, he was dealing with the mound. I mean, there was some slippage. It was a little soft, and where you might see this more often where his extension is so freakish that he's getting to the bottom of the mound where maybe there isn't as much care. There isn't as, you know, more clay is what you're landing on and what you want to stick into the ground. It was slipping a little bit in the middle innings. He got it back, made the adjustment, which is encouraging for him. And the other thing that I think for Miz that is so encouraging right now is the pitch counts, right? He yes. could have gone back out for an eighth. Totally could have. 88 pitches. He is trying to get a little deeper and deeper into the game every time. But the Brewers had a fresh bullpen with Uribe, McGill, and Ashby ready to go, and it was only a 2-0 game. If the Brewers were up 5-0, 6-0, Miz might go his complete game there. That was awesome.
3: Which
11: was
3: is
11: absolutely awesome.
3: Incredible to envision given where he was a year ago.
11: I mean, I've been putting my hand up as often as I can to remind you, hey, radio hosts will admit when we're wrong. Like, I left Miz off my playoff roster last year when I was projecting what I had learned, what I had seen, talking mm-hmm. to people. I'm like, I don't know if they can afford to put Miz on the playoff roster. And now, look at him. He's arguably a Cy Young contender already, yep, 2 months into the season. He just turned in the best month a starting pitcher has ever had in the history of the Brewers franchise. I mean, you can make that argument right now. It's up there with like August CC Sabathia of 2008. It's up there with like July Corbin Burns or August Corbin Burns of 21. Like, that's the numbers that he is sharing company with from the month of May.
3: So let's address some of the other pitching. So I know there's Sproat in you. If the I was curious if the leash is short on him. Mm-hmm. And also, Woodruff, is there ever any sign that with him? And assuming Quinn Priester had another bad go, that, mm-hmm, should we just assume Priester ain't going to make this roster this year?
11: I'm at the point to address Quinn first. I need to see it before I believe it, and I haven't seen it at all. And I know they insist this is not something to do with the thoracic outlet symptoms. Look, I'm not the guy. I'm not going to make assumptions on health. But at the same time, this is an injury that is known to linger if you don't address it. And let's see if the Brewers can figure it out while he's in Arizona. You can be more flexible there. You can pull a guy, sure, and then put, yep, him back in, yep, spring, yep, training as rules. But then on Woodruff, he should be back by the end of the week, hopefully.
3: Great.
11: They expect him maybe at the end of this series against the Giants, at worst against Colorado, which, hey, it's Colorado, but deal with it. But on the other front of it, too, Chad Patrick proved, hey, you stretch him back out, give him another shot.
3: Oh, yeah.
11: Shane Drouin is starting tonight. He was one of the top prospects acquired in that Caleb Durbin deal with the Red Sox that was, yeah, Kyle Harrison stealing all the headlines from it. But, hey, Shane Drouin is a starter, in my opinion. I think he could be a very good one. So he gets the ball tonight. And Sproat will probably go either, you know, Wednesday or Thursday, maybe Friday. I'm at the point where they're going to give him another start. But if it's another clunker, they're going to look in the mirror and say, maybe AAA is best for him.
3: I mean, Pat Murphy pulled no punches
11: and
3: after that game.
11: Rightly so. I mean, it wasn't good. It just, normally in each start, you've been able to say something about Brandon. It's like, hey, that's a sign of something good. Oh, hey, that's going to get better. And this was the first time really all season, like, ooh, that was not a step in the right direction.
4: Dominic Catronio on with us for Brewers 360. Looks like Trevor McGill is sliding back into that traditional closer role more often than not, now pitching the ninth with Uribe setting him up. What do, mm-hmm, you like there?
11: I love that. I think that's exactly how this team is
4: handled
11: supposed to
4: this
11: be.
4: So well, right? I mean, he struggled a little bit. Okay, let's take a little pressure off.
11: Exactly.
4: Work on some things, and now he's ready to go, feeling more confident.
11: Under the hood looks great. I know he's not sitting 100 like he did last year. 97, 98 ain't bad. And under the hood, again, the numbers really like what he's, you know, releasing with the spin rates and stuff like that. What I like about McGill in the ninth inning is he gets lefties out. I mean, he has no problem with left-handed hitters. And the other thing I love about McGill is it's sort of no nonsense. Yes, he has a base runner here and there, but it's, you know what you're going to get from Trevor McGill generally 9 times out of 10. Uribe, well, we all saw that last week. But granted, Uribe is probably going to be getting the appeal on his suspension heard either today or tomorrow. Likely still going to uphold that suspension, so he's going to be down for
4: it's
11: a day.
4: One gamer, right?
11: One,
4: yeah,
11: game.
4: Okay.
11: You can't replace him on the roster for the day. You play him in short. So if it's today, that kind of works out because he probably wouldn't have been available today. The point being is I love the bullpen more when McGill's in the ninth, Uribe or Ashby's in the eighth based off matchups, because I think it just fits everybody's roles a little bit better. And while you're simultaneously getting length from your starters, you're feeling great about the back end of the bullpen feeling rested.
3: Think they'll have the UWM-Auburn game on the clubhouse?
11: I know,
3: TV?
11: Right? We definitely should. It'll be, you know, 5 o'clock first pitch,
3: yep,
11: right?
3: 5
11: so a tough one last night, a late night game for the chaos of the regionals. But hey, it's the college baseball version of a game 7, win or go home, right? How about it?
4: Dom Catrono here on Brewers 360. One more thing to watch for tomorrow across Major League Baseball.
11: Lou Gehrig Day tomorrow, you know, for ALS Association and for research. I am wearing my Baseball,
3: yeah,
11: is the Best t-shirt.
3: For the
11: this is
3: there.
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3: Good stuff. Thank you, Dom.
11: Thank you, guys.
4: One more time before 9 o'clock. Debbie.
5: Still a heavy ride southbound on 41 from Good Hope Road down to Capitol Drive. Northbound from Mayfair Road up past Capitol. Southbound 43 slowing from before Silver Spring down to Locust, with the northbound side heavy right around the North Avenue curve up to Locust. Westbound 94 slowing from 35th Street to Holly Road. Delays on the eastbound side start before Holly Road all the way to 35th Street as well. I'm Debbie Lozaga with your WTMJ Time Saver Traffic.
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0: I got maybe 38 drops of rain on my windshield this morning. There were so few I could count, and I was want to count as we definitely need the
1: rain.
0: There
1: was a little bit of rain this morning.
0: Just a little taste. We had some sprinkles in the forecast, and that's about what we got. Maybe some folks got a little bit more than that, but what was happening was this line that was stretching kind of north-northwest and moving to the east started to break up as it got closer to the lake. So those who did get some, consider yourselves fortunate. Got this text from Craig Copleen, who is our WTMJ meteorologist and knows I'm concerned about the lawn,
1: yeah,
0: the garden and whatnot. Mm-hmm. Drought-ish conditions still expected through Thursday. Looks like things get active after that with a few rounds of storms Friday through Monday. So we will have to keep an eye on that. I'm not interested in that either. We've got Greg Matzik and a number of us are playing with on Greg's team in the Vince Lombardi Golf Classic.
1: Yeah, Lombardi.
0: Raising money for the Lombardi Cancer Care Center's big event. There's a Friday, there's a gala, then there's a Saturday with the golf. And so a lot of folks are going to be in town and playing that and want the weather nice so that we can raise a whole bunch of money. On top of that, though, you know, there is a lot of stuff going on this weekend as well. So I know we need the rain. You don't like to have it be Friday, Saturday, and
1: right,
0: Sunday.
1: Right.
0: Thank you. But we could use it. The rest of the week looks really good here in your storm team forecast. High of 77 today. High of 78 tomorrow, mostly sunny. 83 Wednesday, mostly sunny. And then we start to take a turn around Thursday. Partly cloudy, chance of rain late Thursday, high 87. And all of those days, but Thursday, cooler temperatures if you're on the lake.
1: And we'll have all the high school graduations and all that starting to really ramp up, right, in the next 2 weeks.
0: Sure. So a lot of stuff going on the weekends. Maybe there can be those overnight storms. So you wake up, things are wet,
1: yeah,
0: and you wake up and
1: nice,
0: just,
1: right?
0: You have a nice day, and then we'll bring in the rain overnight. That

0: That'd be great. That's the plan for the weekend. 8:58 on Wisconsin's Morning News.
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2: Former Harley-Davidson executive Mike Kennedy is now CEO at Indian Motorcycle. He tells the Business Journal that he views Harley as vulnerable due to recent missteps, and that provides Indian an opportunity to gain market share. With a public hearing scheduled for Monday night, Rockwell Automation sends a letter to New Berlin officials and neighbors of a proposed plant along Moreland Road. The company says it's working to mitigate the impact of the project, including traffic, noise, and lighting. Specialty grocery store and a bank planned in Wauwatosa at a site on North Avenue now occupied by BMO Bank. 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I'm Rich Kirchen with MilwaukeeBusinessJournal.com on 620 WTMJ.
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0: Just a bit after 9 o'clock, I'm Vince Vetrano on Wisconsin's Morning News. It's Monday, June 1st. Our top story, a trial that was set to begin this week, now on hold.
11: I'm Eric Bilstad. The pain at the pump is adding up.
0: Your storm team forecast, a high of 67 at the lake, 10 degrees warmer, 77 inland, with skies partly cloudy today. Mostly clear and a low down of 51 tonight. Milwaukee's at 60. And from the WTMJ Breaking News Center, a federal trial for the guy accused of abducting a pregnant teenager from Beaver Dam delayed again. Gary Day, he was moved back to the Greene County Detention Center in Arkansas on Thursday. His trial was supposed to begin tomorrow. That trial now set for August 4th. The judge added an opportunity for Day to change his plea in July. 40-year-old from Arkansas facing 6 federal charges related to accusations of having sex with a minor and child pornography after the disappearance of 16-year-old Sophia Franklin triggered a multiple state Amber Alert.
11: The state Supreme Court will hear a challenge to the state's congressional district maps. The high court agreed to review whether a lower court properly dismissed a lawsuit that argues Wisconsin's current congressional boundaries create an anti-competitive gerrymander. Now, the lawsuit seeks new maps to replace the current lines, which have produced a Republican advantage in the state's congressional delegation. Now, justices declined a request to fast-track the case.

0: It's in time for the 2028 elections.
1: For the third time in the past week, U.S. forces carrying out strikes once again in Iran. News Nation's Robert Sherman explains what triggered the latest round.
2: An American drone was shot down over international waters. That is what partially sparked all of this back and forth that you've seen between Iran and the United States. Just moments ago, Central Command clarified Iran went so far as to fire two ballistic missiles at Kuwait, allegedly towards some of the American bases that are in that country. There that has received widespread condemnation from Gulf states around the region here as well. But it underscores, as we wait for the next episode of these negotiations, the tensions remain high in the region.
1: Meanwhile, President Trump has reportedly sent an amended proposal back to Iran with still tougher demands.
0: New data shows the typical household is spending nearly $450 extra on fuel-related expenses since the war began. ABC's Karen Hua.
3: Optimism surrounding a deal has helped push gas prices lower in the last week, dropping 18 cents per gallon, according to AAA, now averaging $4.33. Trump administration officials argue while gas prices are still high, Americans are seeing economic benefits elsewhere, including lower egg prices and wages that are ticking higher.
0: The average price for a gallon of regular in Wisconsin right now is sitting at $4.13.
1: Doctors in Central Africa saying they cannot keep up with the flood of patients due to the ongoing Ebola outbreak. ABC's Matt Rivers.
4: Americans traveling from the DRC, South Sudan, and Uganda can only enter the U.S. through four airports. Medical student Michael Ruprecht was working in Uganda when the outbreak began.
5: I obviously was really terrified and scared when I heard about it.
4: Michael's flight home to Michigan was rerouted to Dulles International Airport in Virginia for a CDC and DHS mandated screening.
1: Now, meanwhile, health officials in Brazil are waiting test results on two people who recently returned from the region.
0: A new affordable housing project in Whitefish Bay is highlighting growing demand in southeast Wisconsin. The Milwaukee Business Journal's Tim Gibbons.
6: The interesting number isn't the number of units. It's that they have 356 people on the waiting list for those units. This is a project by Spark Commercial who is built this apartment complex in Milwaukee County. Chipped in about $3 million to fund this project. And it really is a sign of the demand that is out there for affordable housing.
0: And the developer is exploring other projects in parts of Wisconsin.
1: ATV and UTV riders across the state being reminded that several new laws take effect beginning today.
7: Among the biggest changes, everyone riding in a UTV must now wear a seatbelt. The Department of Natural Resources says riders can no longer tow people behind ATVs or UTVs on designated trails and routes, and new window tint restrictions now apply to UTVs. Officials also warning that intentionally damaging property could lead to stricter penalties. The DNR encouraging riders to review the new rules before heading out this summer. Neil Doyle, WTMJ News.
0: 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The Dow is down 73 to start the week, the NASDAQ down 30, and the S&P is off 5.
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1: Time for a WTMJ sports update for the Gruber Law Office's One Call, That's All Sports Desk. Brewers back home. They begin a four-game series against the Giants. Another stellar outing for Jacob Mizorowski in a 2-0 win over the Astros on Sunday. Manager Pat Murphy.
2: I thought he did great. Did he have his best, most crisp stuff? No. But he gave us 7 innings and probably could have gave us a little more, but we want to be smart about, you know, everything we do there.
1: In the month of May, Miz gave up just 1 run en route to 5 wins for the crew. Shane Drone getting the start tonight for the Brewers. It's a 6:40 first pitch at American Family Field. Coverage beginning just after the 6 o'clock news here on WTMJ. And UW-Milwaukee baseball, now, they lost to Auburn 8-1. I'm going to say overnight, as this thing, I think, ended after midnight our time.
3: Yep.
1: You're in the NCAA Tournament Regional Final. That sets up a winner-take-all game tonight against those same Tigers. The winner will advance to the Super Regionals, a stage the Panthers have never reached. Tonight's game, 5 o'clock, first pitch. And the NBA and NHL Finals are set. San Antonio Spurs will host the New York Knicks for Game 1 of the NBA Finals Wednesday night. Game 1 for the Stanley Cup tomorrow night with the Carolina Hurricanes hosting the Vegas Golden Knights.
3: WTMJ Time Saver Traffic. Roads are looking just fine. You're going to see your slowdowns in typical spots where the road work is being done, but otherwise, you're good to go.
1: Your WTMJ 5-day forecast. Partly cloudy skies today, high of 77 degrees, 10 degrees cooler for the high lakeside. Mostly clear and a low down to 51 tonight. Mostly sunny on Tuesday, 68 at the lake, 78 inland. Wednesday, mostly sunny, 75 at the lake, 83 inland. Thursday, we start to see the winds have changed. Now, Thursday brings us a high of 87 degrees under partly cloudy skies with a chance of rain late. And for Friday, a chance of showers and storms and a high of 82. Milwaukee's at 60.
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1: Minutes after 9 o'clock on Wisconsin's Morning News this Monday morning. So no more enjoying that. We had really 2 weeks worth of it, right? As you came up on Memorial Day weekend, you're like, yeah, I get through here, but then it's the long weekend.
3: Right,
1: and then,
3: yeah.
1: Then all last week you enjoyed the, wow, it's shorter week. So now here we are, back to your standard 5.
5: Mm-hmm. Happy Monday!
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6: What a Monday morning.
3: Yeah, that's right. It's the week ahead on Wisconsin's Morning News. All of the things happening this week just right now. Everything in the news feeds, in the timelines, in the memes, on the TVs, in the paper, on the radio. All of the things.
1: Why don't you just tell me what's going to happen?
3: Today is June 1st. That means Pride Month is underway. A flag ceremony taking place just moments ago at the Milwaukee County Courthouse this morning. Festival season really starting to ramp up now. They got Pride Fest this weekend. It kicks off Thursday. They got the parade on Saturday. Also, by the way, kicking off this week, Jazz in the Park downtown at Cathedral Square. That gets underway. Thursday will be the inaugural start of this year's Jazz in the Park. And Metal Fest is this weekend. Greg's not going, he says. Metal Fest is at the rave. A little disappointed.
1: Greg Pancake Hill, producer of the program.
7: Still time. We can still go.
3: Yeah, you're right. I suppose that's true.
7: We could all go. Field trip.
3: Tool.
7: Oh, I would love to.
3: UWM plays tonight in the NCAA baseball tournament, so the Panthers still have a shot. They got a win tonight, and they advance. If they lose, they're out. They're playing Auburn again, 5 p.m. You can see it on ESPNU. Also happening today, a judge in Utah set to decide whether to bar reporters and the public from parts of a key upcoming hearing in the case involving Tyler Robinson. He is the man accused of killing Charlie Kirk. Forbes magazine will publish its annual list of America's

0: self-made women this week. Who will top the list? Last year, it was...
1: Oh, is this where you want to say Diane Hendricks? Yes.
0: From Wisconsin.
1: Beloit.
0: Yes, she was number one last year.
1: ABC Supply.
0: Oprah was 13th last year. Kim Kardashian was 19th. Taylor Swift, 21st. We'll see if anything changes this year. That comes out in a couple of days. You'll see more of former First Lady Jill Biden this week. In fact, she was on the Today Show today. She was on CBS on Sunday. Why? Well, she's selling a book. View from the East Wing, a memoir, is coming out. In this book, she talks about her husband's debate performance.
2: Oh, my God, he's having a stroke. And it scared me to death.
0: So that is part of the juicy details of this book, and you'll see her doing some other story pitching, if you will.
1: It's fascinating, though, to hear the former First Lady say out loud what so many people, while they watched that in the moment, were thinking.
0: If there's anything...
1: Or if not stroke, just what's happening here?
0: Right. If there's ever a sentence that you never want near your name...
2: Oh, my God, he's having a stroke.
0: That is the one. On Tuesday, a primary election in L.A., the mayoral race, and this is a big one. The incumbent mayor, Karen Bass, has some challengers there, so people keeping an eye on that one. Hannah Dugan is in court this week. The former Milwaukee County judge convicted of helping an illegal immigrant avoid an arrest. So she is supposed to be sentenced on Wednesday, but instead that's been pushed back. So now the judge is going to hear sides again on, they're going to argue whether or not to throw out the conviction, or maybe, I mean, she's still appealing the case as well. So this, they're just going through the, what would you say?
1: If you have a ruling against you, what you most would want is you ask the judge, are you sure? You sure everything was buttoned up, or do you want to change this?
0: Because they had some questions about some of the instructions that were given and all of that.
1: What's fascinating to me is how many different times do you ask the same judge, are you sure? In baseball, if you do that, you get thrown out. Like, okay, I'm going to run you, right?
0: Yeah.
1: The legal system doesn't work that out. I'm not suggesting that it should, but this is multiple times in multiple different ways. They keep going back at Judge Lynn Edelman saying, are you sure you don't want to throw this out? You sure you don't want to overturn the verdict that the jury returned to you and that you upheld? Are you sure? Louis, so this is one more, are you sure?
0: Yep, one more of those. Luigi Mangione is in court as well. Veterans Park Lagoon feasibility study. Veterans Park Lagoon. So this is the giant lagoon that's there along the lakefront there in Milwaukee. And the DNR wants to identify viable alternatives for improving water quality and the ecological health of the park. So they're going to unveil a project overview on Thursday night.
1: What is it we want to do with the lagoon?
0: This guy, I think they want to make sure that it's sustainable and that it's in a good place. And
1: is it not?
0: Well, they're going to share some more details on their feasibility study.
1: Feasible for what?
0: Later this.
1: I mean, what are we doing here? I mean, do they want people to swim in there? Do they want to have boat races?
0: Well, maybe these are conversations that they're going to have. Okay. Maybe that's part of it. Would that, if they could make it available for swimming, would you consider bringing the kiddos there?
1: Nobody wants to swim in there. I'm not suggesting that they are, but what do we want to do with that? Is that what...
0: That's what this feasibility study, this will kind of go through that process.
1: For what is it feasible?
0: Yeah. And the
1: okay.
0: County and the DNR are looking into that. Stanley Cup final begins Tuesday. The NBA finals begin Wednesday. Tony Awards are also this weekend. Lizzo is dropping a new album.
3: I've been up since 6 a.m. working my A's.
0: A couple of the songs are already out, but you know how that goes. You have the singles that kind of slowly get out, and then they'll have the actual album drop on Friday. Also, on listen to this, by the way. Does this sound familiar?
3: I'm a bitch, I'm a lover, I'm a child.
1: Oh, yeah.
0: Fans of Adult AC in the mid-90s would know this
1: song.
0: Yeah,
1: I do. I do not feel ashamed.
0: So, it's a cover. It's a cover song.
1: Bainbridge, is that who it was?
0: No. Good. Wow, good question.
1: Almost.
0: Meryl Bainbridge? No, it was Meredith Brooks.
1: Meredith Brooks.
0: I think it was just, she's another one-hit wonder, kind of like Meryl Bainbridge.
1: I don't know. Lizzo's dead to me when she after Summerfest, and she said stuff about Milwaukee and had some bunch of stuff she made up about Milwaukee.
0: If you didn't know
1: she's dead
0: this,
1: to me forever.
0: If you didn't know this about
1: you
0: Vince.
1: You can't say mean stuff about Vince. Don't come in here and make up stuff.
0: Vince has a grudge and a memory that is longer than an elephant's.
1: So she's out.
0: Ariana Grande.
1: Who's the NASCAR driver, a former Indy driver, dated Aaron Rodgers? She out too. She said mean stuff about Wisconsin once.
0: Oh, Danica Patrick.
1: Danica Patrick. She's still out.
0: Ariana Grande kicks off her Eternal Sunshine tour on Saturday. The
1: out of what?
0: Oldest intercollegiate athletic competition in the U.S. is this weekend. It's 159 years old. What is it? Harvard v. Yale. and a regatta. Yes, grab me my jib.
1: That is so yacht rock.
0: Oh, yes. Where's my polo?
1: Well, heel East Coast. Ahoy, polloi.
0: The Banana Ball World Tour comes to MFM Field this weekend. So this is Savannah Bananas and that kind of thing. They got two games, Saturday and Sunday, at MFM. So it's not the actual Savannah Bananas, but it's that league. It's fun league. The Party Animals will play the Coconuts, it would appear.
1: If you follow any of this on social media, it's all over your feed. Mm-hmm. What is this? It's they make a product.
0: It is
1: out
0: amazing.
1: Of, baseball is at the core of it, but when they make a catch, they do a flip.
0: Yeah.
1: And they do funny stuff.
0: All kinds
1: and they
0: of,
1: dance
0: yep,
1: and
0: yep,
1: things.
0: Yep.
1: Even the umpires dance.
0: All of the fun
1: it's
0: stuff.
1: It's amazing.
0: At the movies.
2: When you hold the magic sword, what do you say?
4: By the power of Grayskull.
2: Go on.
0: Masters of the Universe. He-Man comes alive on the silver screen. It comes out this weekend. And don't hold your breath.
1: Why are you not optimistic about it? Now, He-Man, my brother was more He-Man than I was. A little bit older than my brother, about 4 years. And so he was more
0: that was
1: He-Man
0: in his
1: than,
0: wheelhouse.
1: Than was I. But he had the whole thing. He had the He-Man and the sword, and he had that cat that he rode around
0: This screams, I don't know, you're not a huge Marvel guy, but what right. the Thor movies have become in Marvel have become campy 80s fun. Like, okay. they've added this campiness to the Thor movies, right. and they're well done.
1: Stupid.
0: Right, yeah, and they also have this feel to them that is kind of like makes you smile, right? And there's some action in there, and that's what Thor has become. That's what this should be. It doesn't appear that's what they're doing. It sounds like they're taking themselves way too seriously.
1: Yeah, you said Skeletor's not even funny. He was hilarious in the cartoon.
0: Right, okay, so do you want to hear a Skeletor? Okay, so this is Skeletor. Oh, shoot. Oh, I just turned off my music. That's all right. Okay, so here is Skeletor in the movie.
1: I screwed you all up here because I was demanding to hear Skeletor.
0: Okay, you ready?
1: Why don't you play Skeletor for me?
0: Okay, well, so here's how Skeletor sounds in the cartoon.
5: Fight or I'll turn you into a suitcase.
0: So maybe that's still going to happen, right. but I'm not getting that impression.
1: Bumbling fools.
0: Here's how it sounds.
6: The prodigal prince has returned.
0: Yeah, so that is...
1: Who's that?
0: That's Skeletor. It's Jared Leto. He plays Skeletor.
1: Is he from London now? Skeletor?
0: I don't know.
1: Play that again.
0: Okay.
1: Let's see this guy.
0: Hold on. Let me pull it up here for you.
6: The prodigal prince has returned.
0: It's got that deep... yes. So anyway, I think they're trying too hard. I don't think it's going to have that same fun, like, I don't know, campiness that a He-Man should probably have.
7: Plus, that is terrible.
1: Right.
0: And by the way, so you want something to look forward to, since I know you're going on Friday night, one of the things that you should look forward to is we don't know if Orko is in this movie.
1: That's the wizard?
0: Yeah, it's like it was a floating wizard with that had a red hat and a red coat, and you couldn't see his face. Yeah. He just had eyes.
1: Is She-Ra in this movie?
0: No, I don't
1: Asking
0: know.
1: For
0: it's a different. There was a different.
1: See whether or not
0: She-Ra was a different cartoon.
1: Are you sure? Right, but wasn't she related to?
0: There was a connection, but yeah. She-Ra was a different cartoon. There was a different lady in this.
1: She can't be in there.
0: Well, he had a different friend.
1: He did. Nerds! Somebody else hung out with He-Man.
0: I don't know her name.
1: Another lady.
0: I don't know her name.
1: Who am I missing?
5: Skeletor to King Randor. Skeletor to King Randor.
1: Say it.
5: Come in, you royal boob.
0: Also,
1: this new Skeletor is a royal boob.
0: Finally, the other movie coming out this weekend, or among the many, is Scary Movie 6. So here's a question. Will Scary Movie 6 do better than Obsession, which has had three increasing weekends in a row, and a very small indie film that's scary? Will more kids go see Obsession because they're hearing all the talk about it, or are they going to go see Scary Movie 6, which is the Wayne brothers, and they mock all the stuff.
1: Scary movies.
0: Yeah. Which will do better at the box office this weekend? That is Weekend on Wisconsin Morning News.
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0: What's in a name could actually have forced a plane to turn around, the name of something. We'll get to that in a second. But first, happening over the weekend on a flight from Chicago to Minneapolis, ends up landing in Madison.
14: That's the situation where we might have to close the airfield. Potential hijack.
0: On a plane that was going to land in Madison, being diverted. What happened here?
15: The Boeing 737 bound for Minneapolis with 147 passengers and six crew on board. But just before 9 p.m., all of that changed. The captain diverting the plane to Dane County, Wisconsin.
14: Potential hijack.
15: Witnesses say sheriff's deputies immediately boarded the plane. Mike Rundle was traveling with his wife.
16: Asked the gentleman to stand up, put handcuffs on him, and walked him out.
15: Authorities say the man appeared to be confused and in a mental health crisis. The FBI is handling this investigation and say no charges are being pursued at this time.
0: ABC's Ike Ajachi. So no charges, and we've heard this story before of folks, for lack of a better term, like losing their minds and needing to get off the plane, trying to open a door, trying to get to the cockpit. And it would appear that this is something similar to that, because they immediately had him seated and there was thankfully law enforcement on board the plane.
1: The assessment being this isn't someone who got on a plane attempting to hijack the plane or wanting to do that or even to necessarily cause a disruption.
0: Right.
1: Just had an episode once airborne and caused this reaction.
0: Right. So whether or not it sounds like no charges will be recommended or filed in that case. Meanwhile, on a flight that was headed to Spain, from Newark to Spain, it's over the Atlantic, and it has to turn around and land. Why?
17: They have security. Everyone's evacuating. Someone decided to name their Bluetooth device a certain four-letter word, so they're evacuating the aircraft.
0: Someone decided to name their Bluetooth device a four-letter word. Now, what four-letter word would prompt a plane to turn around? And it's not the F word.
1: It's not an obscenity, but for when you're airborne on a plane.
0: Bomb. There's an active Bluetooth network labeled bomb. This was all over TikTok too, because one of the passengers put that out there. Basically, they tell you to turn off your Bluetooth, and like what they could see is if you turned on and scanned, you could see one of them said bomb on it. And you're wondering what this is. So they had to actually turn the plane around. And Reddit posted that someone claimed to be the spouse of a passenger on board who said that was a device of a teenager's speaker. So it's possible the teenager didn't even know. Possible the teenager was doing a prank. I mean, it wouldn't
1: but
0: be.
1: But possibly the teen didn't know. Would it automatically just pick up? Don't you have to put it in? It doesn't matter.
0: So anyway, they ended up flying back. They actually turned around on the Atlantic or over the Atlantic because of this bomb written on one of the Bluetooths, or at least labeled that way. And you can label your things different ways. In this case, that's what it was.
1: Coming up on 9:30 here on Wisconsin's Morning News, get your bottom of the hour update from ABC. That is coming your way next. Welcome to The Knowledge Brokers, our weekly feature covering the dynamics of the insurance market, how it affects Wisconsin businesses and residents, sponsored by the original Knowledge Broker, R&R Insurance. Joining me today is Jeff Salasinski, Executive Vice President of Insurance Operations. A lot of talk about artificial intelligence, Jeff. What's happening in your business?
18: Thank you, Vince. 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AI usage is certainly growing in our industry, but it's some of the messaging that caught my attention.
1: What specifically?
18: 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Certain brokers are making it a point to reinforce that they're now refocusing on their value proposition. Interesting in that at R&R, there's been no need to change the message. 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
21: ABC News, I'm Sherry Preston. Questions about the ceasefire after the U.S. and Iran exchange fire. ABC's Tom Sophie Burridge with more from the region.
22: This is a pretty significant exchange of fire between the U.S. military in and around the Strait of Hormuz and the Iranians. I mean, the U.S. military said that they went after air defense radar sites and drone sites over the weekend in response to the Iranians also going after a Reaper drone, a U.S. Reaper drone in that area.
21: A federal judge has essentially reopened President Trump's lawsuit against the IRS investigating allegations of fraud surrounding that $1.8 billion settlement in the case. Another judge, meantime, has ruled that the president did not have the authority to rename the Kennedy Center after him. That only Congress has the authority to do, the judge giving the Trump administration 14 days to take down his name. Arrests outside an ICE facility in New Jersey last night. Demonstrators have been protesting conditions inside, which some say are inhumane. The private owners deny that. This is ABC News.
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1: From the WTMJ Breaking News Center, air traffic controllers scrambled to accommodate an unexpected emergency landing in Madison over the weekend.
23: Authorities say a 75-year-old passenger was detained after allegedly attempting to reach the cockpit during a flight from Chicago to Minneapolis.
2: United 2005, it's

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2: Jimbo, many companies struggle to grow beyond the startup stage.
3: With fewer than 500 employees increased more than 20% between 2020 and 2025. That's according to a new report from the Wisconsin Policy Forum. Most of that growth came from very small businesses with fewer than 10 employees. Researchers say small businesses account for about 95% of Wisconsin's net job growth, but challenges like access to capital and workforce shortages can make expansion difficult. The report says manufacturing remains a strength statewide, while healthcare has been one of the fastest growing sectors for small businesses. Neil Doyle, WTMJ News.
4: 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Dow Jones Industrial Average, an hour off the opening bell, is down 171 points at 50,861. S&P 500 at 7576. That's down just about 4 points. The NASDAQ is up 21 to 26,994. 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
2: WTMJ Time Saver Traffic. Roads are good. You're going to see your typical slowdowns in the construction, but otherwise, no major issues.
4: Your WTMJ 5-day forecast. Partly cloudy skies today. High of 67 at the lake, 77 inland. Low down to 51 tonight with skies mostly clear. For Tuesday, pretty much the same forecast under mostly sunny skies. Wednesday, same forecast, mostly sunny, high of 83. Thursday now, we get partly cloudy with a chance of rain moving in late. Thursday's high 87. Then Friday, a chance of showers and storms with a high of 82 degrees. Milwaukee at 60.
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9: 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We are the home of the Brewers, WTMJ. We'll be right back.

0: 37 of Wisconsin's Morning News. Yeah, I told you about this boss that I had over at TMJ4 for many years. Learned a lot from him, which, yes, I don't care what job you're in. If you have the opportunity to say you learned a lot from a manager or someone in management, right? Probably a good one.
1: Sure, yeah.
0: Everybody hates on the boss, right?
1: Mm-hmm.
0: But this, I learned a lot from this guy. Sean Briggs was his name. And he used to have this saying about our content decisions, whether or not we cover this story or that story. And his things was, I'm not interested in the various fits and starts of jurisprudence. And what he meant by that is the court process is very complicated and often very long. And very seldom does being in court for anything look like it does on Law and Order.

0: Right, and oftentimes in the news, though, would be, ooh, a court appearance is coming up.
1: Yes, because we see this is happening, and it's something, and it, and the overall outcome of a given trial or appearance in court ultimately may be very important
0: to the
1: community.
0: Sure, of course, very newsworthy.
1: But a status conference today where two lawyers sit there and go, yeah, you got this on your calendar? Is this happening?
0: Scheduling hearing.
1: Doesn't need to be in the news. Like, tell me when something happens. So sensitive to that about this particular case. However, this high-profile murder trial, barring some sort of deal along the way, is looming this summer. But will we even get to see or hear what happens?
2: Happening today on Wisconsin's Morning News.
1: Judge in Utah set to decide today whether to bar reporters and the public from parts of a key upcoming hearing in the case of the man accused of killing Charlie Kirk. Now, Kirk, you remember, he's the conservative activist, the guy who went out to college campuses across America. He was huge on social media, engaged with young people, primarily talking about religion and politics, and was assassinated last fall at Utah Valley University. The guy accused of doing it, Tyler Robinson, he's charged with a series of crimes, including aggravated murder, for which he could get the death penalty. Now, here's why what's going on today is important. It gets a little wonky, but he hasn't even entered a plea yet. He hasn't said guilty, not guilty. Well, if he said guilty, then they're working on a plea deal, but he hasn't said not guilty. The case is moving very slowly through the courts. He is supposed to have a preliminary hearing in July. So today isn't even the preliminary hearing where you hear a whole bunch of evidence. And essentially what the prosecution is doing is laying out its case to go to trial, saying we have all this evidence and we think there's enough here for a trial. Now, Robinson's defense team through this entire time has been working to keep certain evidence in the case from public view with a slew of motions filings, which the judge, for the most part, has denied.
3: The public already has access to the majority of the information contained in the motion. Upon balancing the interests at play, the court determines that defendant has not shown that the interests favoring closure outweigh the interests favoring access to the record.
1: That's the judge's ruling in just one of these motions, many of which have been filed here. The judge in the case arguing the public's right to see and know what's happening in court or with some of these court filings or other documents outweighs the risk to the defendant, Tyler Robinson's ability to have a fair trial, to which he is entitled. But they're looking at things, what his team, Tyler Robinson's defense team, is saying is, you put all this stuff out there, eventually the public has a right to these documents and all this stuff, but you put it out there before trial, it's going to taint the jury pool. My guy's not going to get a fair shake here if everybody gets to see and hear all the evidence that's being presented right now. That's their argument. According to the Associated Press, Robinson's lawyers have tried to guard against media coverage that they say sometimes misrepresents their client. They would say that. Their job is to defend him, as his case has drawn tremendous public attention. So we'll see. The preliminary hearing is set for that second week in July. Again, when prosecutors have to show they have enough evidence to warrant a trial. And this ruling today is going to determine whether or not cameras will be in there, whether or not reporters have access to that and can report out the information that happens at that time. Ultimately, this all has to come out.
0: Sure.
1: But our ability to watch and learn about those proceedings as they happen, a big ruling on that is scheduled for today.
0: Making this a lot more newsworthy than just, say, a status conference.
1: The various fits and starts of jurisprudence. Thank you, Sean Briggs. 9:42 on Wisconsin's Morning News.
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0: WTMJ's Eric Bilstead here. 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
7: Be our eyes on the road. 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
8: Traffic accident, southbound 894 south of Beloit Road. Do have the right lane blocked.
7: Call me, Debbie Lozaga, on the WTMJ traffic tip line, 414-238-9329.
9: About 2 miles past Bryan Road, there is a car fire on the right shoulder.
7: 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Why not be part of it?
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7: 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Yeah.

0: Quarter to 10 of Wisconsin's morning news this Monday morning. Glad you're here. Want to thank the thousands of people who turned out for the UPAF Ride for the Arts presented by Miller Lite. As part of the effort to raise $9.5 million for United Performing Arts Fund, it comes through the summer, our campaign does, but the ride is UPAF's signature event.
1: 3, 2, 1, let's ride!
0: Should have pulled the clip, even. What is that? Gone in 60 Seconds? Is that the Nicolas Cage movie?
2: That's how I remember it, yes.
0: He's working at the go-kart track. You are the car. The car is you. You are the car. That's right.
2: Did anyone smile and enjoy that moment?
0: I'm sure nobody caught it. Somebody had to. 3,000 riders. So I was there to kick off the ride 7 a.m. on the lakefront on Sunday morning. The UPAF Ride for the Arts, an amazing morning there on the lakefront. 3,000-plus cyclists in all took to the closed course at some point between downtown and Cudahy, 20-mile loop. And this event for nearly 50 years has always attracted some professional-grade cyclists for whom that 20 miles, not enough.
3: Certainly love to support the cause. What a great event. Ride over something so beautiful like the Home Bridge. That is absolutely so important, so meaningful to Milwaukee.
0: How long are you going to ride today?
3: I'd like to do 3 loops, so 60 miles.
0: Okay, you don't have to, you know.
3: Well, my brain says that I do. But I'll take whatever I can get. If I end up riding with some slower riders, that makes me happy as well. Right. Love to see all different ages, all different types, all different abilities out here riding.
0: So that's Travis Engler. Now, this guy was the real deal. He had the shoes and the cycle bike.
2: And he wasn't on an e-bike, right?
0: You know. Right. No, he was right. The jersey, right, and the shorts and all that. He is a cyclist. Did see a lot of e-bikes.
2: Okay.
0: A lot of folks had those. Caught a couple of young ladies who were just coming back after their ride. They went over the Hone.
4: Amazing. It was, really nice up there, actually. And once we got, down the hill, we went really fast and it was really fast.
5: Well, down the hill, I'm not a cyclist, but I think that's probably easier.
4: Yeah, absolutely. That is definitely easier.
5: Did you do the whole 20-mile route?
4: We did about 14 miles.
6: Yeah.
5: That was enough?
6: Yeah, it was. Both legs are tired.
0: So not everybody's a professional-grade rider, though, and over the years, UPAF has really worked hard to accommodate all abilities so more people can participate.
5: Are you feeling about that climb up the bridge?
6: I'm a little worried. My breakfast was ibuprofen and a yogurt, so hopefully that'll get me through it.
0: She was going to do the Hone Bridge. Some folks just bypassed that.
5: Did you go over the bridge?
6: No, I didn't go over the bridge. No,
5: You didn't need that today?
0: No. Even had some little riders out there. Came across a pair of toddlers. They're twins, about 3 years old on their three-wheelers.
7: We have Micah and Margo. They're twins.
0: Okay, so I was there in my capacity as co-chair for the campaign this year, working since February on it. We're trying to hit that goal, $9.5 million. It supports the performing arts groups across Southeast Wisconsin. Well, why do they need all this money?

0: Well, I've drawn the analogy, like in sports, the cost of the ticket to see a show doesn't fully fund the cost of the performance across a season, right? So, and that's the same in professional sports. But what does sports have that we don't in theater?
1: Larger venues.
0: Okay, there's that. But they also have a larger cost of production.
1: Sure.
0: They also don't have streaming rights, broadcast rights, radio rights, TV, all of that stuff. In fact, the sports make more money off of that than they do by selling the tickets. If the arts had to exist, or even if sports had to exist, just on tickets and concessions and whatnot, well, we'd have a very different looking product. In the arts, you don't have that. You know, the rep isn't on Netflix.
1: Right, right.
0: You don't have these rights deals. So we make up the gap in the performing arts by fundraising. And it just comes right from people and foundations and some of our biggest companies. So that's why we do this every year with United Performing Arts Fund. This signature event is a big part of that. And so the mother of the toddlers who we were talking with before, she actually made the case pretty well.
2: Yeah, I've always just felt UPath supports so many great nonprofit and for-profit, like arts and music-related organizations around Milwaukee. And our community and our city needs to be a place that attracts people that want to live here, work here, and play here, and also experience the entertainment of all that Milwaukee has to bring them. So that's what UPath helps support.
0: I think we got to find a way to put her on the payroll.
1: Right. Yes. Right. Sounds great.
0: She did it perfectly.
1: Holy cow.
0: But the thing about the event, the ride, I mean, it's been around since 1981. We talked last week about how when it started, I remember this as a kid, when it was the Euchre Ride for the Arts. And Bob was a big supporter, not just of the event, but of the performing arts here in Southeast Wisconsin. He led the ride for many years. It's evolved in different ways. Now it's, you know, the ride started at 7 o'clock, but you could come at 9 o'clock.
1: Yeah.
0: And jump into the route and do a little bit or go over the Hone, or, you know, we heard from the cyclist who did it three times. All those options are there. They're trying to make it more accessible for people so that we can grow that participation. At the same time, you don't have that mass start of a billion people just all at once. There were a lot of them there for the Let's Ride, but it's still an amazing event. The biggest numbers that we've done post COVID.
1: Oh, great.
0: So really great day.
1: So big success.
0: And the campaign runs through August. If you'd still like to help, we have a few more events this summer and would gladly see you there or to have you contribute. UPath.org.
3: 3, 2, 1. Let's ride.
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1: One more chance. The prince has made his way to the final house. He's got the glass slipper. Will the panther be able to slide the slipper onto its paw? Is that working? Am I close?
0: Yes, the Cinderella story.
1: Yes, UW-Milwaukee still has a chance despite losing to Auburn on Sunday in the NCAA baseball tournament. They play Auburn again today, and this is the winner take all. You lose and go home, you win and you advance. So it's a 5 p.m. start today. It's basically a game 7, and it's on ESPNU. We should point out, so they won. They beat Auburn on Friday, then they beat UCF on Saturday, and then didn't play till late last night because of weather. And now they got to play again today to finish it off. There's a lot of people asking about the merch. So the UW-Milwaukee Panthers, if you Google it, they know people want the hats, the ones with the Wisconsin outline of the state on it with the M on it. They're coming, they say. Don't worry. They know that people are kind of itching to get the merch now, so they're going to try to make sure that's available.
0: Yeah, let's go here with that.
1: Yeah, but it was quite a weekend. I mean, you had them just hitting all these home runs. You had a guy bouncing one off some dude's head for a home run. Like, everything was going the Panthers' way until late last night when they got beat 8-1.
0: You know, JS does the top 5 trending stories.
1: Yeah.
0: So they're looking at what's popular, what are people clicking on their app and things like that. And at one point, 2 of the top 5 stories were, how do I watch UWM baseball tonight? They were from 2 different nights. They were both 2 of the top. So people are really interested in this story just because it's local and this has never happened.
1: It's never happened before.
0: If they would advance to this next round.
1: Going to the semis. So now they wouldn't automatically go to the College World Series. They would move on to the next round, the super semis or whatever it's called. Super regionals, I'm sorry.
0: Super regional.
1: And then they'd have to advance to the super regionals to get to the World Series. But a UWM team has never won and made its way to the Super Regionals before. So it could happen tonight, 5 p.m. on ESPNU.
0: And 2, if you don't know college baseball, these are the blue bloods of baseball in the college level. You know, that SEC is full of those teams. My dad used to go to the College World Series every year. He used to go over there in Oklahoma in Omaha.
1: Yeah, Nebraska.
0: And would make that roadie because he just loved the environment. But these teams are exactly those who were there,
1: right?
0: And they live and breathe for college baseball. Yep. And of course, they then dump on the football fans. I remember he said he met a bunch of fans from LSU one year, and they said, we're not like the football fans. They're different. We're good fans. We're this. They dump on their own even within the organization.
1: We should point out that UCLA, which was the number 1 overall seed in the entire tournament, lost. St. Mary won yesterday. So if St. Mary can do it, so can Milwaukee.
0: Let's go, Panthers. 9:57. We yield to Point Taken with Steve Scafidi, Kristen Bryan next on News Radio 620 WTMJ. I've never been much of a gambler.
12: Out to left center field and room in the cavern, I think. Back to the fence. A leap and off the fence. Now, that got out. Was that the Jose Canseco off the body parts and over the fence?
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22: Good morning. 10 o'clock, we have 64 degrees, becoming partly cloudy today with I-67 Lakeside, 77 inland. From the WTMJ Breaking News Center, I'm Connie Weber. A lawsuit challenging Wisconsin's congressional maps is headed to the state Supreme Court.
23: The case argues the current district boundaries unfairly protect incumbent and reduce competition in elections. The court will review a lower court decision that threw out the lawsuit, citing earlier rulings that partisan gerrymandering claims cannot be heard in Wisconsin courts. The justices declined to request to speed up the case ahead of the 2028 election cycle. Wisconsin's current congressional map has produced a 6-2 Republican majority in the state's U.S. House delegation. Neil Doyle, WTMJ News.
22: Republicans have set today as a deadline to pass an immigration enforcement funding bill, but it remains stalled. They're facing delays in passing the measure due to debates over President Trump's spending priorities. Issues creating obstacles for the legislation include the Trump administration's push for $1 billion in security funding for the White House and its ballroom. The U.S. and Iran exchanging even more fire over the weekend, raising new questions about the fragile ceasefire with Tehran and the state of talks with negotiators. Here's ABC's Rachel Scott.
24: The economic toll continues to hit Americans here at home with these high gas prices. But the president still insists he is in no rush to make a deal. Late overnight, he posted on social media telling critics to sit back and relax, saying it will all work out in the end.
22: But Iran is reportedly calling off talks with the U.S. and plans to completely block the Strait of Hormuz, according to Iranian state media, which said it was due to those ceasefire violations. The U.S. limiting return flights for Americans possibly exposed to Ebola. Here's ABC's Matt Rivers.
25: Americans traveling from the DRC, South Sudan, and Uganda can only enter the U.S. through four airports. Medical student Michael Ruprecht was working in Uganda when the outbreak began.
26: I obviously was really terrified and scared when I heard about it.
25: Michael's flight home to Michigan was rerouted to Dulles International Airport in Virginia for a CDC and DHS mandated screening.
22: Doctors in Central Africa say they can't keep up with the flood of patients. Nearly 350 people have died from the virus in this latest outbreak. Man accused of shooting at a soda delivery driver at a Greenfield Speedway is found incompetent to stand trial.
2: But that might not be a get-out-of-jail-free card for Anthony Martinez. A judge said he is likely to become competent with treatment, so the case is only suspended. Investigators say it all began at one of the Coca-Cola delivery driver's stops on Howard Avenue when he noticed Martinez follow him to the gas station on 60th. Martinez allegedly drove against traffic, pulled into the gas station and displayed a gun, then fired shots as the delivery driver tried to flee. The court will review another doctor's report for competency in August. Jessica Gatso, WTMJ News.
22: If you're planning to hit Wisconsin's ATV and UTV trails this summer, there are some new rules starting today. All UTV drivers and passengers have to wear seatbelts. The DNR also says riders can face tougher penalties for intentionally damaging property, and operators can no longer tow people behind ATVs or UTVs on trails. New window tint restrictions for UTVs also in place. Conservation wardens reminding drivers to wear helmets, buckle up, and never ride impaired. Wisconsin consumers being warned about scams targeting owners of missing pets. Officials say scammers often reach out after owners post information about the lost animals online. Michelle Reinem with Wisconsin's DATCAP tells WTMJ.
3: How much specific information about the animal they include in any physical posters or social media posts? Because these details have been used later to verify if someone really has found the pet. And then search for any pet search services online with terms like scam and complaint to determine if they're legitimate.
22: Brandon says pet owners should ask for proof before sending money and verify anyone claiming to have found the pet. Time for news about your money with the WTMJ Annex Wealth Management Market Update. 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
22: 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Brewers wrapped up their road trip with a win. Milwaukee beat the Houston Astros 2-0 to secure a series victory. Brewers return home tonight to battle the San Francisco Giants. The Milwaukee baseball team playing for its postseason life. Panthers will face off with Auburn in a winner-take-all regional final today. UWM beat the Tigers 13-8 to open the regional before losing the rematch 8-1 late last night. Taking a look at the roads now with your WTMJ Time Saver traffic. Just a couple of broken down vehicles. One on the exit to Blue Mound Road from I-94 East. Another, the ramp from I-41 to North to I-41 West. Right shoulder there blocked due to a disabled vehicle.
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22: Here's your WTMJ 5-day forecast. Becoming partly cloudy today. High 67 lakeside, 77 inland, clear and 51 overnight. Mostly sunny tomorrow. High 68 to 78. Wednesday sunshine, 75 lakeside, 83 inland.

0: Chance of rain late Thursday after a high of 87 and a chance for showers and storms Friday with a high of 82. Right now in Madison, 66, 68 in Green Bay, 64 in Milwaukee. I'm Connie Weber. 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
2: All right, Monday. And usually Matt Smith, his smiling face, his good-looking face, all of our listeners who enjoy seeing his handsome face will be disappointed. Matt Smith joining us from the road. I know he's a happily married man, so hands off or whatever. Radio equivalent.
3: What a way to start a Monday morning. Just Steve.
4: Hey, you know what? I'll take any compliment I can get at this
2: point.
4: There
2: you go.
4: Mark.
2: Father of three, hardworking guy, political director at Channel
3: 12. On the road.
2: Host of Upfront. All right, so you had an interesting guest on the Upfront program this week. He is the outgoing Speaker of the Assembly, Robin Voss.
4: Yeah.
3: And he was very honest.
4: He was. This story continues to continue, right? the tax relief deal that failed. Now he wants to revive it for another vote. That would take numerous things. But he came on ready to talk, just like some of the lawmakers who voted no came on ready to talk, just like the governor who came on ready to talk. This has been really fascinating to watch, guys, as I'm sure you've watched as well, play out over the last couple weeks. We're almost going to be, what, I think 3 weeks Wednesday since these votes were taken.
3: How many of them have reached out to you guys saying, hey, can we come on this weekend to talk about this?
4: Some of them, especially when they see other people talk on the show.
3: Because
4: they want to come on.
3: And watching Robin Voss's appearance this weekend, that's the vibe that I got of, like, he wanted to get on there and express himself beyond what he would be able to put on like a Twitter or something like that, of what he is hoping will happen next, and being not pulling any punches of saying, we would like to vote on this again, the assembly is ready. And it was that your experience? I mean, you've interviewed him a lot over the years.
4: Yeah, he was ready to go. And I think if you go back, one fascinating thing, they both brought out bills to demonstrate their points. Chris Kapica brought out dollar bills. And then Robin Voss came on and started bringing out $100 bills. So, like, there's a little
2: gamesmanship
4: on air going on. But to your point, Kristen, this was the first time we heard Speaker Voss say, let's do this again before the November elections. I've reached out to the governor's office. I think where this really falls, though, and we'll talk about this, is in the state Senate and Senate Democrats. They would need a couple of those to flip from no votes to yes, I think, for this to have any scenario or any chance at life in terms of a renewed vote and a successful vote.
2: Let's hear a little bit from Speaker Robin Voss on Channel 12's Upfront program.
5: Look, I still think we can get it done. I think that we should go back in. I've asked the governor's office to try to have us get another attempt to do it. Senate Democrats, hopefully, when they look at this poll and realize, look, we can't even get people in Wisconsin to agree what day of the week it is. And if 80% of the people say this deal should have been passed, let's give them some confidence that government can actually get things done to help real people in real time. And let's come back and do it in June. We can get it done.
6: Before November?
5: Yeah, let's do it now.
6: How realistic is that?
5: Well, the assembly will come back in. I can tell you right now, we are ready to go. I've talked to our leadership team. We want to get this deal done. I reached out to the governor's office. I have not heard back, I'll be honest, about making sure that we could come back in. But let's put some pressure on these politicians to get it done. Why would we wait until November when most people are suffering right now?
2: I took some notes off your larger interview, and this is what the speaker also said. I didn't vote for Tony Evers. I'm not his biggest fan. But in this one circumstance, he did a really good job. He sat down, he negotiated in good faith. We came to a compromise, there's that C word, where everyone got what they thought was in the best interest of the people that they were most worried about. We were focused on taxpayers, they were focused on schools, but we both agreed that the other's priorities were important. So look, he delivered. This is something that a lot of people have been talking about. Obviously, the MU Law School poll, other polling suggests the public wants this. The speaker said it's possible, but he points to those few Republicans in the state Senate. How big of a talking point, conversation piece, tension point were those three who voted against it?
4: major. He's not happy with them. We asked him, Steve, to your point, who does he think is to blame for this failing? And instead of Senate Democrats, he immediately said the three Senate Republicans who voted against this. So there is some inner party friction, as we've seen play out on this over the last couple of weeks. I don't think, from talking with them and hearing them talk previously, I don't think those three Senate Republicans are going to flip. If there was any chance of flipping and getting this through the state Senate, I think they would have to look to the Senate Democrats, and they were united on this when they went in. I don't know if anything has changed at this point. And listen, I mean, we're in a world where Robin Voss is complimenting Tony Evers, right?
2: Like, yeah,
4: this,
2: right.
4: This is crazy, the political dynamics that have formed with this tax relief deal.
3: Because of the three Republican senators, two are not running again, right? Rob Hutton, yeah, and Steve Nass were two no's, and they are not running again. But Chris Capenga is up for a re-election this fall. And I'm guessing he still has a pretty safe district, but he does have a Democratic challenger. Is there any pressure that they think that they can put on him as far as making this go to a vote again, that he would change his vote? But I guess you still need the other two anyways that aren't running again.
2: Or Democrats.
4: Yeah, right.
3: Or Democrats.
4: Or some Democrats to join him, right? Yeah, I mean, and Voss came on real hard and threw some accusations that Chris Capenga was working strongly with the Democrats to bring this down. And that was at the really top and the front of the interview. And he came loaded and prepared to assert those. I've heard that from sources as well, just in terms of what this connection looked like behind the scenes. We'll have to wait and see how that plays out down the road. But to the polls point, Kristen, Charles was on the show, Charles Franklin, as well, saying, listen, whether this bill itself is a sticking point ahead of the November elections, we sure know that property tax relief, school funding, taxes are going to be top of mind for voters as they head to the polls.
3: Yeah. Go ahead.
2: Real quick. So he said he thinks there's a possibility. We know that certainly the public wants that. From your perspective as a journalist, having had these conversations with Charles Franklin and others, legislative leaders, give me a ballpark. What do you think? How likely is it that we might see something, maybe a new compromise or some version of this defeated bill, come back?
4: I don't know how likely it is. I think we're going to need to hear from some Senate Democrats if anyone is willing to flip on this. And listen, I can't imagine that they would bring this to another vote unless they were 310% sure that it would pass this time around. I mean, every leader we talked to said they were confident before this was announced publicly that it was going to pass. And then
2: there was a deal done, Matt, right? There was a deal ready to go.
4: I mean, leadership said there was a deal. I mean, you then talk to some of the members in the Senate specifically, and they will say, no, not so fast. But I mean, it did pass the assembly. There were 10 Democrats in the assembly who voted for this. So like the big spotlight has been and will continue to be on the state Senate, at least on this issue.
2: All right. Matt Smith, political director, host of Upfront Channel 12. We'll let you go. Busy, busy work day. Anything you're looking forward to covering this week? Besides this?
4: Well, hey, listen, we have a 5 p.m. deadline today for signatures. So let's see who submits all their signatures
3: to
4: on the ballot, right? Yeah, that is today.
3: Who's already turned in? Do we know who's turned in already?
4: So like Tiffany, Kelder Royce, Joel, Brendan, I believe. I haven't looked at the most updated list this morning, but they have until 5 p.m. today. And then we have the process, right, of the challenges. And there's the new state law that requires people gathering signatures have to live in the state and be able to vote in the state. So this could be an interesting process over the next week and a half to see who officially makes it on the ballot or not.
2: All right, Matt Smith, we'll let you go. Thanks for joining us as always.
4: All right. Have a good Monday, guys.
2: All right. For all of you out there, how likely is it, do you think, that this thing could come back? And should it come back? I guess is the more important question, 855-616-1620. You know what I think? I said bring it back. Find a new compromise. Figure it out. Figure out a way to get three more votes, if possible. Because I think this is one of those stories that taxpayers will remember come the primary and come certainly in the fall. Quick break on Point Taken on the Monday.
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2: 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It's a nice synopsis.
3: Right there.
2: It's a snappy one, this one. I love the pictures. You had some fun with the pictures and everything, I think.
3: Okay.
2: Yeah. Was that the one with the stripper on it?
3: Jazlyn made that one.
2: Oh, Jazz took some liberties. Was that me glaring at a stripper, leering? What was the MO of that graphic design?
14: It was a pole dancer, not a stripper. Oh. It's an art.
3: It's different. It's different. Right. No, because I think it was, I had asked Jazz to make a fun thumbnail for the newsletter,
2: it was fun.
3: And she went for it.
2: That's the one surprise, because when you generally do the wrap-up of the newsletter, and I sort of punch a bunch of stuff in during the week, and then I'm always surprised by...
3: I polish it.
2: Yeah, you polish it, and then I'm always surprised by what you pick for, like, graphic design, or... It's interesting.
3: Any chance to embarrass you, since you were... Yeah. We finished that conversation, you're like, I can't believe we just started talking about strippers right ahead of...
2: Yeah, and here we are
3: Tom
2: again.
3: Tiffany.
2: Here we are again. And just the weird coincidences. Twice in the last week, I've driven by a strip club in Franklin.
3: I think it's one of those things, is once you mention it, now you're going to notice it all the time, of how many billboards between adult stores and strip clubs. There's a lot of billboards for those.
2: Who's going to these strip clubs?
3: I mean, they're still in business, so somebody's going.
2: Somebody's going. Someone has that need. All right, so Matt dropped that at the end, and I hadn't thought about that, and we were chatting during a break. Signature Day.
3: Signature Day.
2: And for Kirky,
3: for everyone.
2: For Kirky Bankstead, he's not there yet.
3: Well,
2: apparently.
3: So this was interesting. I had someone text us in one of my many group threads over the weekend, be like, wow, is he really going to get on the ballot? And so he on his... So it's interesting because he communicates, like, it's through his Monaco Brewing Company Facebook page is where he is usually largely putting out, like, his essays of Facebook posts. And on the 28th, so what would that have been? The Friday? Was 28th the Friday? No, that was Thursday. So 28th, he said that he had 2,000 signatures, but that the advice is obviously you want to go above and beyond when you get, you don't ever want to get just the minimum, because likely some of the ones are going to be challenged, and either they don't live in the state or they vote, because you can only sign one person's nomination papers. So if there's people who sign more than one person, so obviously you want to go above and beyond in case some signatures get disqualified. And so he was told that to get another 1,000, so they had 4 days to get another 1,000 signatures. And he was, at least according to his Facebook post, was getting charged $5.50 per signature.
2: So he's paying for someone to get the signature.
3: Which is normal, right?
2: Like, yeah, you're not paying
3: the person. Like, we were at the Locust Street Festival yesterday, and there was multiple people. I didn't have anyone ask me for a governor candidate, but for different positions, I had a

0: at least three different people for three different candidates trying to get on the ballot. And it was clear these people were getting paid to just go around and try to get signatures.
1: At a public event like that?
0: I don't know. Do you not like it?
1: I don't like it.
0: Where do you think people should be getting signatures?
1: Go door to door. That's the way I always did it. I went to door to door so I meet the people that I'm asking for their
0: vote.
1: But
0: you didn't do... So for mayor of Oak Creek...
1: 250.
0: That's very different.
1: Yeah, it is.
0: 250 is...
1: It's a city versus a state.
0: But this is the thing that's crazy. I still can't get over, and I know I've mentioned this before, the fact that for a state ballot, a statewide ballot, where you can have any of the... between 5 million and 6 million people, because obviously some people are minors, to sign your papers to get on the ballot, versus the 2,500 signatures you needed to be mayor, to get on the ballot for mayor in Milwaukee.
1: Right.
0: Like, that was a very different bar as far as how much smaller the denominator is than the statewide population.
1: You think 2,500, I could go, if I said today, this is me bragging, just so you know it's coming, I could literally get 2,000 signatures in a couple of weeks for whatever office.
0: We didn't even have a couple of weeks. We had 2 weeks.
1: All right, 2 weeks.
0: In the middle of COVID and the middle of January.
1: I could just hang around the south side of Milwaukee and get 2,000 signatures.
0: I think we should try.
1: I'm not running for anything. Although people keep asking. Why do people keep asking that question?
0: Anyways,
1: I'm not running for anything.
0: So you don't like... Well, so which part do you not like? That people get paid to collect signatures or that they're at public events?
1: I want to see the candidate or their people on their team going out door to door and asking people what's on their mind. What do you think of this candidate who I'm representing? Or if it's me, what do you think of me? And we can have a conversation. All these pay for, you know, play people. No, not a fan. Especially if they're out of state. Don't like it.
0: Well, that sounds like the new rule where you can't be out of state.
1: Yeah.
0: Which I thought was interesting that now they're going to be checking the people who are collecting signatures and what their qualifications are, which I didn't know that was a thing as well.
1: Yeah. And definitely have an ID badge of some sort.
0: $5.50 per signature. So then the thing that it turned into is that he was asking people for money to be able to, you know, $5,500 to be able to get that many signatures in 4 days. And he was asking for people to donate to that, which, like, to me feels like it's also like feeding into the whole idea of him kind of being a grifter anyways.
1: Yeah.
0: Because I asked some of my friends who've run campaigns before and they're like, I've typically heard $15 an hour. So you're paying someone for their time, like a normal hourly wage instead of per signature. So I don't know if that's...
1: It just gets into weird areas.
0: Weird.
1: Yeah, I don't like it. Anyway, so good luck to everybody trying to get those signatures in. Think there'll be any surprises real
0: quick?
1: I don't
0: know. It'll be interesting to see, not only just for the governor's race, but all the other... because obviously there's like 8 or 9 people running for the Democratic seat in your district against Brian Steil.
1: Yeah.
0: So it'll be interesting to see just across the board how many of the ballots get slimmed down because people didn't get enough signatures by tonight.
1: Slimmed down.
0: Slimmed down.
1: Quick break on Point Taken.
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1: We're talking tattoos for some. Well, I'm getting my first tattoo.
0: I know.
1: I just reached out to the tattoo place in Maui, which is really like a high level.
0: The place.
1: Yeah. I'm worrying about the price tag, but we'll worry about that later because I'm already committed to doing
0: it. It's not that. I guess I don't know as far as if this place is that nice, how much more they would upcharge
1: it's
0: you.
1: It's the best place in Maui.
0: Still, if it's only a 3-inch,
1: yeah,
0: lots of detail, I think it'll be a couple hundred. That's my guess.
1: There's no way it's going to be like.
0: But I also, the one tattoo I have, I also got 20 years ago, and it was like $75. So I think it's.
1: I'd take 75.
0: The inflation's gone up a little bit.
1: Does it surprise you I'm getting a tattoo?
0: No. Okay. I mean, it's not. Well, I've also known.
1: Yeah, you have.
0: For a while.
1: I'm cool with it. I'm looking forward to it.
0: I think it's great.
1: I think it is
0: great. It's very fun of
1: it. It celebrates my life in a lot of unique ways.
0: Yeah.
1: Except I think my wife reminded me, my name's not on it. I don't think you want to put names on there. Or do you? We've been together a long time. Anyway, we'll hash that out another time. All right, there's some shocking numbers about men in jobs. Let's get to the latest from ABC. We'll do that after the break.
9: ABC News, I'm Sherry Preston. The Middle East ceasefire now in question. The U.S. and Iran exchanging fire overnight around the Strait of Hormuz. President Trump posting that critics should calm down because it will all work out. All of it leading to more pain at the pump, says ABC's Mary Bruce.
10: Gas is up more than $1.30 since the war began. There's a new analysis from Moody's that says that the average American household is now paying $450 more in gas and energy since the war started. So the economic pain of this is real.
9: Tina Peters is out of prison. She's the former clerk from Colorado convicted of pushing election conspiracy theories and breaching security after the 2020 election. She was let out early after pressure on the governor from President Trump. Serena Williams coming back to professional tennis. 4 years after she retired, she accepted a wild card invitation to play doubles at an upcoming tournament. The number of deaths believed to be from Ebola, now more than 280 with 1,000 suspected cases. This is ABC News.
11: Outdoor Living Unlimited, WTMJ News Time, 1031. I'm Connie Weber. Authorities say there's no credible threat at Wilmot Union High School after a concerning voicemail prompted an investigation this morning. The Kenosha County Sheriff's Office says the message came from an out-of-state phone number and referenced a potential threat involving the school. School administrators immediately contacted law enforcement. Investigators determined there was no evidence of an immediate danger to students or staff. As a precaution, additional deputies have been assigned to the campus today. Milwaukee police investigating a deadly shooting on the city's northwest side. Officers responding to reports of gunfire, 95th and Brown Deer Road, just after 10 o'clock last night. 21-year-old victim died. Investigators still trying to determine what led to the shooting. No arrests announced. Kohl's still seeing sales decline, but the company may be showing signs of stability. The retailer first reported first quarter sales were down compared to a year ago, though not as much as analysts had expected. Company is keeping its full-year financial outlook unchanged as it heads into the rest of 2026. Time for news about your money with the WTMJ Annex Wealth Management Market Update. The Dow is down 100 points at 50,932. NASDAQ up 75 at 27,047. 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Taking a look at the roads with your WTMJ Time Saver traffic. Still a disabled vehicle on the exit to Blue Mound Road from I-94 East. Also the ramp from I-41 North to 41 West. Right shoulder there blocked due to a disabled vehicle. Here's your WTMJ five-day forecast. Becoming partly cloudy today, high 67 to 77. Mostly clear, 51 overnight. Mostly sunny tomorrow, high 68 lakeside, 78 inland. Wednesday, mostly sunny, high 75 to about 83. Chance of rain late Thursday after a high of 87, and a chance for showers and storms Friday, high of 82. 67 in Madison, 69 in Green Bay, 65 in Milwaukee. I'm Connie Weber. 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
2: Good morning, everybody. Happy Monday.
3: Happy Monday. It's
2: How's
3: June.
2: That? It is June.
3: That is wild.
2: The big three, June, July, August now. We're in it.
3: We're in summer. I'm 18 days away from my birthday.
2: Yeah, which I will be coming back
3: You'll be
2: for.
3: Here.
2: Yeah.
3: That's what I was... Should we do something fun on air for my birthday?
2: We should. Yeah, what are you... What, well, you, well, you
3: I
2: have
3: don't
2: to
3: know,
2: tell me what
3: I,
2: it
3: what,
2: is.
3: I didn't want to do... I feel like being like, oh, what advice do you have as I enter my fourth decade?
2: Or, yeah, that's
3: actually,
2: a big
3: technically,
2: one.
3: It's your fifth decade.
2: Yeah, it's true.
3: But... I feel like that's not the best radio.
2: Well, you tell me and I'll play along.
3: I want to do something fun or creative.
2: Do you want
3: we'll
2: cake?
3: Be on,
2: do you want cake?
3: If you want to get me a cake, sure. I'm talking about more of like a fun radio segment.
2: Yeah,
3: that
2: no,
3: we
2: we'll do that.
3: Day.
2: But I'm and to me, birthdays mean cake. And
3: sure.
2: I don't eat cake very often. I would actually look forward to
3: All
2: cake.
3: All right, let's do a birthday cake.
2: So what's
3: it's
2: your favorite
3: for me,
2: cake? Before
3: Steve.
2: We get to our real topic, what's your favorite cake?
3: Ooh.
2: I need to know this so I can...
3: Let's get an ice cream cake.
2: Okay, you made the hardest possible thing for me to get, ice
3: no,
2: cream cake.
3: No, because you probably can't pick no. it up from Dairy Queen in the morning.
2: No.
3: I don't know. I'll get back to you.
2: All right, get back
3: Fun
2: to me.
3: Funfetti.
2: Okay. I think I kind of know what that is. But is that the sprinkles on top?
3: You clearly were not in charge of your daughter's birthday parties if you don't know what funfetti is.
2: I've said this before. My wife, Kathy, a saint, because she did all that stuff. I just showed up. And got all
3: there.
2: The credit. Hey, Dad's
3: fun
2: here.
3: Dad.
2: Or
3: fun
2: now it's
3: dad.
2: Papa's here. It's like, oh, it's like easy. All right. Every morning, you and I get a lot of newsletters and things coming our way. And I still
3: we go through the headlines.
2: Yeah. And I still look at the Drudge Report. It's like an old habit from like 25 years ago.
3: Wow.
2: Which is sort of not as cool as it used to be. If that maybe that's not the right, not as well done as it used to be, maybe.
3: Okay.
2: Yeah. But I saw this. Because all it is basically a quick blurb and then a link to a story. Sometimes half the time the links don't work anymore. It's like, what are you doing here? And they're making, Matt Drudge is making a hell of a lot of money on this thing because he has ads all over the place. Anyway, I see this. This, there's not often that I'm surprised by something, but I saw this one and it surprised me. One, this is the title. 1 in 3 American men are not working, nearly 20-year low. And here's the stat that I could not believe. This is sort of the reality of this. Of the 369,000 jobs added to the U.S. economy since last year, 96% went to women, 4% to men.
3: That is wild.
2: It's a 50-50 population for the most part.
3: And it's when you sent it and I read it, and it largely it's because most of the... We know this, right? Most of the job growth has been in the healthcare.
2: Yeah.
3: And women have a lot of the healthcare jobs
2: they
3: or make
2: do.
3: Up a lot of the healthcare jobs and education jobs. But 96% of the new jobs, like, I feel like, so this was from New York Post. So I feel like there's a lot of numbers thrown in this article that I want to go dive deeper in than kind of like the superficial level or the surface level. I think New York Post typically goes into things because one of the things they were talking about as far as how many men are, because there's a difference between unemployment and the working population, right? Because unemployment only really incorporates people who are actively looking.

0: for jobs. It does not account for the people who are not looking for jobs, who are just accepting that they are not working anymore. And I feel like, I don't know if I flagged this for us to talk about a couple weeks ago.
1: I think you might have.
0: Or if we ended up talking about it, but the difference between like Las Vegas unemployment like a small town that has no job prospects unemployment, and just because the unemployment's the same doesn't mean it's the same job market, right? No. And so in these different pockets of the country where the structural deficit of job opportunities is crumbling because there is no actual labor, like there's no jobs to have, so that the unemployment is not always a telling number of how many people are actually working or how many jobs there are for these local economies. And so one of the things they touch on, at least for this article with the men, is how many are like living on disability, which I thought was really fascinating. So and if that's a bigger number than for women,
1: it's increased. Now, it's still not the majority of people on disability. Men are of my age or 50 and higher. But this segment, the 20 to 35, is growing every year. And there's a couple testimonials in that story about, well, I'm living with mom. She makes it possible. I thought that was an interesting quote because the guy says, I can't stand on my feet all day. I'm thinking to myself, old guy, get a desk job.
0: Well, this is what I mean as far as kind of the surface level reporting for the New York Post. And because there was a couple things in there that I felt like fed into the young men living at home with their moms playing video games all day.
1: Right, yeah.
0: Which, not to say that those people don't exist, but is it in such droves that it's driving this number? I'm skeptical, maybe, but I'm a little skeptical as far as I just feel like we could dig a little bit deeper and figure out like what is actually happening, because there was one testimony in there as far as like a 25-year-old who had stomach and like mental health conditions and lived at home. And like, I think the quote was trying to imagine finding a job seems impossible, which without a little bit more detail about this person's life sounds a little soft. But
1: yeah, again,
0: you know, because I do think like there are in this day and age, there's more options than just being on your feet all day. There are different opportunities to do like admin work. But I don't know. Is that something that's also getting completely displaced now with AI as far as remote hourly data entry work?
1: The reason I wanted to talk about this is because I think this is a time where we should be looking at these things. And you and I spent a lot of time listening to Scott Galloway. Big fan. His Notes on Being a Man, one of my 2026 books that I read. So I captured some of what he thinks the problem is, and we can do it after the break. But I want people to understand that this is a growing, growing problem. We have to figure this out. There's a mental health piece to this, absolutely. And not just on the one you suggested where a young man is with his mom, and I think it was the case in the story, and trying to figure it out, right? I have issues. She helps me do that, or my parents help me do that. But there's another piece where if someone is not working, is not social, there's another piece that at some point could be violent behavior. And we've seen it play out in mass shootings, often lone wolves, loners, whatever term you want to use. So Scott Galloway sort of nails down at least four, and there's probably more than that, of some of the reasons why this is a dangerous trend. And I'll give this number before the break. Men are more likely to live with their parents into their 30s, 15% of men, 9% for women, have fewer close friends, and this is the one that also got me, face higher rates of suicide, about 3.5 times the rate for women. That shocked me because I thought women was higher.
0: I think attempts for women is higher, but I think success rate for men is higher.
1: Yeah, I don't know, but those are startling numbers. What do you think? 855-616-1620. Sort of the man problem here. Men are not seeking employment. They're living with their parents longer. There's a lot of reasons behind that. But what's the societal impact, one, for workforce, two, just for the general health of our society and our culture and our country? We'll get to that after this on Point Taken.
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1: Men in the workforce, 66% of men in the country were employed or actively seeking a job as of April. It's a 20-year low. That's according to the U.S. Bureau of
0: Labor. So it's basically since the recession.
1: Yeah, yeah. And I'm a big fan of Scott Galloway, his podcast with Kara Swisher. He does a lot of things, author, speaker, public speaker, also professor. He cites some of these reasons. Education gap. The gender gap in college has flipped. Women 2-1 earning degrees over men now. It used to be, 9 out of 10 were men, which, again, it's a 50-50 population, so factor that in. Financial insecurity, he says, can erode a man's sense of value, making him less desirable. He's spoken a lot about the mix between men and women and how men are ever more challenged by, he says, women's expectations of how they sort, but it's also men's expectations because, again, 50-50. He notes that 3/4 of women say economic viability is a key in a partner.
0: Partnership.
1: Which is actually a smart play. Do you want a basement dweller or do you want someone that has a functioning job? I'll take the functioning job if I'm looking for a partner. And this one, I'm not sure about. Maybe you're closer to this than I. You're younger. The closure of many bars and community spaces post-pandemic has reduced opportunities for men to find purpose and connection, pushing them further into screen-based, holding your phone or your laptop up to your face, isolation.
0: Purpose sounds weird there. I do think the social thing is absolutely part of it.
1: Yeah.
0: As far as...
1: Not just for men.
0: Everybody. Not just for men, but in general. That's in... Mike talks about this all the time, because obviously he's always done a lot of stuff with the service industry. And where Milwaukee is right now, and it's a weird inverse... maybe that's not the word that I want. But... there's a trend of people drinking less, which I think yes. We can say is a good thing, because I think we know that drinking, especially in large amounts, not a good thing. Alcohol is a poison no matter what, right? And in moderation would be great, but in general, it's not drinking a lot is not good for you. But also, socializing is really good for you, and it feels like we have forgotten how to socialize if we are drinking less. And the fact that in the downtown areas, so often, even on a Friday or Saturday night, there's not a lot of bars that are open like past 10 anymore. And it's largely because they don't have, like, they can't, right? Because there's not enough people out there to warrant having staff and be open that late, which is very different than it was 10 years ago in Milwaukee. And there is something that has shifted as far as people wanting to be out and be out together. And that was what was, at least for us, and I know we're going to talk about neighborhoods and neighbors later on in the show, like yesterday at the Locust Street Festival, what felt great was just like this like cross-section of Milwaukee that was out celebrating, and the weather was great, and it was such a wide variety of people just coming together and enjoying music and vendors and drinking and friends and running into each other. And it felt very social. It felt really good. And I would argue that we need more of it, but it also is, you got to deal with parking. You got to deal with the inconveniences of getting together.
1: To that point, though, would a single male feel comfortable in that environment at what you just talked about?
0: Like showing up by themselves? Yeah.
1: Yeah. So maybe that's an opportunity. City of festivals. There's like so many things.
0: I mean, it has begun.
1: Yeah.
0: Yesterday was the beginning. This week, it's also Happy Pride.
1: Yes.
0: Pride's this coming weekend.
1: Yeah. So, I mean, we have a limited opportunity with the nice weather. I mean, I always say June, July, and August, and maybe that's a stretch. It's probably 5 months, but three really solid months of weather with a lot of things to do. And maybe that requires some engagement with some of these activities.
0: But I feel like there's also something as far as being of use that is shifted. I feel like most humans at our core, and this is why I never buy into, if there wasn't incentives, people wouldn't work. Like, I do think most of us want to be able to feel like we are contributing to something and want to be of use, which this is a big argument. I think it's from the some working class policy institute saying the criticism of a universal basic income is that most working class people like take pride in the job that they have, and they don't want to just get something for nothing, and they want to work, and they want to be of use. And I think you lose a lot of your identity if you don't have something that is a job or a volunteering or some kind of ability where your presence matters.
1: Yeah. You want to be important in your life, and you want to be important in your community. I love this one, and think about this during the break. It's from the 715. Thanks for the long distance listen. As a country naturally progresses and moves away from patriarchal standards, I think men are having a hard time with things not just being handed to them and having to compete, texter quoted that, with women for education, careers, housing. I'm curious what you think about that. We'll answer that question, or Kristen will, after this break on Point Taken.
6: I have been throwing my good fastball. And he said, I recommend you get a job.
1: Hey, this is WTMJ Steve Scafidi. Have you listened to WTMJ Outdoors yet? Well, what are you waiting for? Every Saturday at 2 right here on 620 WTMJ. 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
1: Hey, it's WTMJ's TCB. Have you heard this before? I can't raise my arms. I can't climb stairs. I can't kneel down, which means I can't play with the kids, golf with the guys or gals, or get a work day done without exhausting pain. Hey, WTMJ Steve Scafidi, and I'm here to celebrate what you can do. 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

0: and Arvid Huth, brothers and owners of Penny Mustard Furnishings.
1: Dad didn't want the mustard on the farm.
2: No.
1: It was kind of invasive. Dad would just have us pick them. We would go into the hay fields and we'd walk in the hay fields and we'd pick those fields clean. And he paid us a penny a plant.
2: Yeah.
1: Somebody had seen the story about us picking mustard. One of the people that was submitting names for the contest submitted the name Penny Mustard. Actually, two people submitted that name.
2: Yeah.
1: And there was a lot of crazy names submitted.
2: Gosh be darn, Who's Furniture Barn? I remember that was one submission we had.
1: When we narrowed it down to 50 names or so, we kind of just looked at it. And I'm like, there it is. This is it. It's Penny Mustard.
2: It was glaringly obvious to us.
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1: In hindsight, I'm not sure if Dad cared about the mustard or he just wanted to keep us busy.
2: Yeah. In hindsight, I think he wanted to keep us busy.
1: Smart.
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6: I know I asked a big question before the break, but for eons, men controlled everything. That changed. Women, I said it day one, women are smarter than men, and they assert themselves in ways that are appropriate, and the way that we've changed our culture and our country. Is that a challenge for men? Is that part of this problem? Is that contributing to the problem?
7: It's contributing to the problem.
6: Yeah.
7: I think
6: that's the only reason.
7: As women are part of the conversation, whether it's competing for jobs or places in higher education or, you know, contributing to the household income, instead of rising to the occasion, I think that there is a displacement that has happened. And I think a lot of it comes back to the fact that for a long time, women really couldn't exist outside of marriage.
6: That's all they
7: had. Like, if they had to get married, even if they had jobs, like, they weren't necessarily going to be able to be.
6: It was survival or not survival.
7: And so now, the fact that there is not a financial dependence on men, women, we see this in all these other marriage rates going down, birth rates going down. So there's a lot of other externalities for that. But I think one of it is, like, needing to figure out how men can rise to the occasion and rise with women instead of women rising instead of men.
6: Couple quick text takes. I know we got to get the break here. I think this is from the 262. I think young men are lacking community and networking. Therefore, it is bleeding into their work life. Men feel lost and unappreciated. Another texter from the 414 says, do you think affordability over the last year since COVID it's been hard to go out and socialize? That's certainly a part of it.
7: Well, wages aren't raising, wages aren't going up. Costs are going up, and we know that unemployment for young people right now is higher than it's been as far as recent grads graduating and not necessarily having the job opportunities they thought they were going to have.
6: Yeah, and the last text before we go to the top of the hour news, men now have to compete for jobs, education, careers with women. That's a big one. It's a 50-50 country. Men have to figure it out, but one of the reasons I want to do this segment is we have to acknowledge, like Scott Galloway and other people who've done a lot of research on this, have said to us in their books, in their podcasts, we have to acknowledge there's an issue here because it's leading to other issues in our country, in our culture. Good conversation. Thanks for all the texts. The news is next on 620 WTMJ.
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12: 11:01, we have 64 degrees, partly cloudy today with a high 67, lakeside 77 inland. From the WTMJ Breaking News Center, I'm Connie Weber. Iran has reportedly stopped all peace talks with the U.S. and will completely block the Strait of Hormuz. That's according to Iranian state media, which said it was due to ceasefire violations by the U.S. This comes after U.S. Central Command said it targeted Iranian military sites over the weekend. Here's retired Army General and former NATO Supreme Allied Commander General Wesley Clark.
13: Iran believes that it has the leverage over the Strait of Hormuz. So the actions of the United States in there to pry open the strait are absolutely critical to getting the right kind of peace agreement eventually.
12: President Trump making it clear he's in no rush to end things despite the political pressure he may be feeling. The war is now in its 14th week. Arrests outside an ICE facility in New Jersey last night. ABC's Aaron Katursky is in Newark.
14: Overnight protesters clashing with police. There were dozens of arrests for violating a curfew the mayor of Newark imposed outside the ICE detention center at Delaney Hall. Anywhere within a half mile is off limits from 9 p.m. to 6 a.m. and police moved in to clear the streets. The arrest capped a combative weekend with some protesters setting fires and using barricades as weapons. Mounted police and officers in riot gear pushing them back.
12: The ICE detention facilities become the focus of protests over the alleged mistreatment of detainees, which Department of Homeland Security officials deny. The Wisconsin Supreme Court will hear a challenge to the state's congressional district maps. The high court agreed to review whether a lower court properly dismissed a lawsuit that argues Wisconsin's current congressional boundaries create an anti-competitive gerrymander. The lawsuit seeks new maps to replace the current lines, which have produced a Republican advantage in the state's congressional delegation. The justices declined a request to fast-track the case in time for the 2028 elections. Federal trial of a man accused of abducting a pregnant teenager from Beaver Dam is delayed again.
15: Gary Day was moved to the Greene County Detention Center in Arkansas on Thursday, where he was set to begin trial tomorrow. That trial is now rescheduled for August 4th, and a federal judge added an opportunity for Day to change his plea in July. The 40-year-old from Arkansas faces six federal charges related to having sex with a minor and child pornography after the disappearance of 16-year-old Sophia Franklin triggered a multi-state Amber Alert. Day also faces state charges in Wisconsin. Jessica Gatso, WTMJ.

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1: Milwaukee leaders starting the Pride Month celebrations with the raising of the Intersex Progress Pride flag outside the Milwaukee County Courthouse. County Executive David Crowley.
2: So while we celebrate today, we also recognize that there is still more work for all of us to be done. We must keep fighting for equality, protecting our LGBTQ plus youth, supporting inclusive spaces, and ensuring that every single person can live openly and safely throughout Milwaukee County.
1: This weekend, the city will host its annual Pride Fest and Pride Parade. The Freedom 250 concert planned for the nation's 250th birthday may not happen now. President Trump suggesting the event scheduled for next month be canceled entirely. This after several musical artists backed out of the National Mall's Great American State Fair. Time for news about your money in the WTMJ Annex Wealth Management Market Update. 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Dow is down 127 points. NASDAQ up 83. 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
1: 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Brewers wrapped up their road trip with a win. Milwaukee beat the Houston Astros 2-0 to secure a series victory. The Brewers return home tonight to battle the San Francisco Giants. The Milwaukee baseball team playing for its postseason life. Panthers will face off with Auburn in a winner-take-all regional final today. UWM beat the Tigers 13-8 before losing the rematch 8-1 late last night. Look at the roads now with your WTMJ Time Saver traffic. Just a couple of broken down vehicles. One off on the right shoulder, I-43 north, about 2.5 miles beyond the ramp from Wisconsin 164. 41 north at Drexel Avenue, also another disabled vehicle off on the right shoulder.
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1: Here's your WTMJ five-day forecast. Becoming partly cloudy today. High 67 to 77. Clear and 51 overnight. Mostly sunny tomorrow. High 68 to 78. Sunshine Wednesday. High 75 to 83 inland. Chance of rain late Thursday after a high of 87. A chance of showers and storms on Friday with a high of 82. 66 in Madison, 71 in Green Bay, 64 in Milwaukee. I'm Connie Weber. 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
12: Hello, hello. Brian Jacobson, hello. How are you this morning?
13: Oh, fantastic. Thanks. How are you?
12: We're doing great. You know, it's June. Summer is here. We're excited.

0: excited about it. And I caught wind of this while I was scrolling through Twitter, I think probably waking up on Saturday morning, just deciding whether or not I wanted to get out of bed yet. And I saw a lot of rhetoric around SpaceX. So we know SpaceX IPO is coming. And now it is getting fast-tracked to be a part of the index funds. And I was unaware of this, and I started reading some of the pros and cons of this decision. So I guess kind of explain to our audience a little bit about what is unique about what is happening with SpaceX IPO and how much quicker it's going to be added to the index funds.
1: Yeah, it's a really interesting situation. It seems as though as part of SpaceX agreeing to list their shares on the NASDAQ, they wanted to approach some of the index providers, especially the ones that track, like there's this ETF called QQQ. So it's the NASDAQ 100, the 100 largest stocks on there. And there's other ones as well. They wanted to be included in that. And some of these index providers, they started racing to see who could lower their standards the furthest, still maintain the integrity of their listing standards, but include at least part of SpaceX in there. And it is really interesting. I think it's a healthy reminder is that if you are investing in an index mutual fund, it's basically a form of active management, but it's based on like an index committee based upon their rules. And so there are certain selection criteria. You might not be owning the entire market. Now, there are investments out there. Vanguard has a number of them. There are others as well through Fidelity and Schwab, where it actually just invests in the entire market. So their rule is basically, hey, if it's a U.S. listed security, it gets included. And so this is a little unique that you actually do have these these indices that have lowered their standards to allow SpaceX to be part of those investments.
0: Well, so to me, and I'm not an investor, right? Like I hire someone to help us, and I'm not as certainly not you. But to me, there's also something that I understand with the feedback of like you when you invest in an index, there is a safety to it, mm-hmm. and because they typically have these kind of like higher barriers to entry as far as being a proven stock instead of a brand new IPO. And so, what is the benefit? Like who's winning right now by changing the standard in order to allow SpaceX to get in sooner?
1: Well, I guess you could look at it as three possible winners, right? One would be the index itself, because the way they make a lot of money is by licensing their index to exchange-traded funds, mutual funds, investment firms who use that data. And so if they wanted to be, you know, see the flow of money going into those types of vehicles, they get more licensing revenue. So the index providers themselves have a financial incentive to stay top of mind and be the most popular. Now, you also then have the company. So SpaceX, they want as many people as possible to participate in, you know, bidding for their shares as part of the price discovery process. So they're trying to raise about $75 billion. It's a small part of the overall amount of shares that are out there. I mean, we already know, I think Elon Musk is going to own about 40% of the company, 85% of the voting rights. And so what they're actually going to be listing on the exchanges is not the entire company. It's just a small part of it. And so this could be a good thing for the company as they try to raise money. And then the third parties that could be also benefit are people who want to invest in SpaceX that maybe aren't connected to the brokerage firms, the investment banks to participate in the initial public offering. They still want a piece of it. And so as a result, they can do that through these different indices. So I think you could argue that the biggest beneficiary of this is probably the index firms because it's going to help pad their bottom lines when it comes to the licensing fees.
2: Brian Jacobson joining us, Chief Economic Strategist at Annex Wealth Management. Brian, I heard you and Dave on the Saturday program talking about the E-shaped economy. Dave talked about it last Monday when he was on, and the different ways that different groups look at the economy. And I'm just going to give you a couple of, you know, examples here. We have the markets, the three major stock indexes, record highs or close to that. Same time, oil prices surging, as obviously the U.S.-Iran war, geopolitics, as Dave always says. And then inflation remains stubbornly high. How do you, as the chief economic strategist, sort of juggle all this, or at least make sense of these sort of disparate different viewpoints from different groups of our economic consumers?
1: Yeah, the way that I look at it is that when we're thinking about what is going to drive the prices of securities, because ultimately as investors, we invest in the companies, we invest in treasury securities, right, the different instruments, what drives their value, and then the prices. And when we think about stocks, most companies, not all of them, of course, if it's a diversified portfolio, some of them benefit and some of them pay a price when you have these higher costs of diesel and gasoline and shipping costs and the such. So there are winners and there are losers. That's why you probably want to diversify. But to what extent does this environment, softer consumer, right, the E-shaped economy where you have lower income individuals feeling more of the pressure because according to a lot of data, it suggests about one third of their budget goes to food and fuel, right? And those are the things going up in price, whereas the higher income, so the upper part of the E, probably about 1% of their budget goes to food and fuel. So they're able to continue to spend. And then you have, you know, the rest of us in the middle, the hoi polloi, right? It's a moderate amount of our budgets, but still feeling a little pressure, searching for more value for the price. Does this matter to the bottom line of NVIDIA, to the bottom line of Apple, to the bottom line of you insert company name here, right? And so I think it's about focusing on what matters for that particular investment. And I think that right now we do have the high inflation driven by high fuel prices. But if we do suddenly see the Strait of Hormuz open up, the trickle of vessels continue to go through there. If those prices come down, a lot of the angst around inflation can fall and maybe consumer sentiment can rise and we can get like another kind of wind in the sails of the consumer here.
2: Lots more with Brian Jacobson. We'll do it after this. Don't forget this Friday, June 5th at 9 a.m. Central, Dr. Brian Jacobson hosting a great Instant Insight webinar. That's the big jobs report. We'll talk about that with Brian after the break on Point Taken on 620 WTMJ. 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
2: Dr. Brian Jacobson joining us on the Monday edition from Annex Wealth Management. I mentioned it before the break. So bonds, the treasury notes up to 4.44%, up from 3.95% before the war started. Mortgage rates climbed to the highest level in 9 months. Auto sales slumping. So that's sort of the negative side of the story when it comes to our economy. What are you making of those numbers, those trends?
1: Yeah, I mean, those aren't good, right? In terms of, you can't really sugarcoat it in terms of higher mortgage rates. It makes housing that much more expensive when you look at the monthly payment, and especially since housing prices are high already. And then when you're looking at the auto area, just as far as the cost of financing, those are very interest rate sensitive parts of the economy. The areas in which we're seeing actually more strength, it's kind of interesting in terms of where those pockets of opportunity and continued strength are. It's more in terms of where people are almost looking for cheap thrills, is the way some people have been referring to it. You know, instead of let's maybe cancel some subscriptions and streaming services and instead actually go out to eat. So forget about Uber Eats, go out to eat. People are also looking more at beauty care, personal care, fitness memberships. So more experiential, where they're seeing a little bit more value for the price and not trying to put it on autopilot. And I think that's the big change that we've seen in credit card transaction data, according to various providers like MasterCard, Visa, and American Express, is that people are actually beginning to cancel some of those recurring subscriptions and preferring to be a bit more intentional about their purchases.
0: Thank you, Rocket Money. the subscription to remind you to cancel your subscription.
2: Well done. Yeah, well done.
0: I feel like sometimes I feel like between when you come on, Brian, or when Dave comes on, this has been, since this show started, the recurring theme of affordability and the K economy, or now the E economy. And as someone who's not an economist, I do wonder, it's like, how are we ever going to get out of this cycle of talking about affordability because it does seem like a lot of companies we hear, like, they're not going to bring their prices back down, even if they're in, like, keep the higher margins. And so is the only answer that, like, somehow we have to figure out for wages to catch up? Or, like, how do we actually get out of this cycle of where we feel like things are oppressively expensive for such a big part of the population?
1: Well, I think part of it is to remember that there is a certain selection bias that takes place with the news in general. It's never reported when things go well and when things go normally. It's always about, well, what's reported on, it's the things that don't go well. I mean, that's what gets a headline. And when we actually look at the data, according to the Federal Reserve Bank of Atlanta, they have this thing called a wage tracker. And so you can break down wage growth by different characteristics like educational attainment, age, gender, industry, all sorts of things. And really, for your typical American, wages have gone up faster than what prices have increased. So it's not as though things have become less affordable for your typical consumer objectively. It's more like, where has it become less affordable? That's the part that really stands out. The area where we're seeing the weakest wage growth is really in the part-time area. So based upon that same data, about from a year ago, wages are up for a full-time employee by about 3.8%. Okay, that is basically what inflation has been, right? So real wages haven't gone up, but they also haven't gone down. Where the most pain is, people who are working part-time, their wages were only up 2.6%. And their lived experience with inflation is probably a lot worse than your typical American. So if they're experiencing 2.6% wage growth, but the cost of living for them has gone up 5%, right? That's where you're seeing the real pain. So I think that's where that K-shaped economy comes in, the E-shaped. But that is, unfortunately, the story of how things have been for a very long time. And in fact, what we typically hope is a person who is part-time eventually becomes full-time, right? A person who is 20 eventually becomes 30. So when you have these differences in terms of, okay, it's the people just coming out of college, well, get 5 years out, and suddenly that's maybe when they start seeing more of those wage gains.
0: But I think there's also a non-insignificant amount of the population that has multiple part-time jobs because they can't get a full-time job because there are certain corporations who don't want to provide a full-time job because then they don't have to provide benefits.
1: Yeah, it's roughly about 4 to 5% of the population in terms of working multiple jobs, or that they're working part-time, but they'd be rather working full-time. So you're absolutely right. It is a non-trivial number, and that is up from probably about 3 or 4 years ago. But from, like, a historical perspective, going based on the data that we have, and for this, unfortunately, it only goes back to, like, 1990, we're about back to normal. It's just, it's been moving in the wrong direction.
0: Got it.
2: Hey, Brian, last question for you. Could Kevin Warsh and the Fed surprise us with a rate cut?
1: I doubt it. I mean, they could. I mean, that would really be a surprise.
2: Well, that's why I asked the question, because it's not called for, but could they surprise us given the fact that the president would that?
1: I don't think they could justify it. And keeping in mind that there are 12 people around the table who vote on monetary policy. So when they meet June 16th and June 17th, which is the next meeting, the announcement comes out on the 17th. It's highly unlikely that they'll do anything from a policy move. I don't think they'll hike. I don't think they'll cut. The key thing is, if we can actually see oil prices move lower between now and then, it does remove one of their rationales for a hike, right? The argument for hiking is, well, with high gasoline prices, people are expecting inflation. It becomes a self-fulfilling prophecy. And as a result, they need to kind of talk tough to get in front of that. Well, if we do see oil prices move lower, so I think the clock is really ticking for President Trump to get some sort of deal to get the straits open. Otherwise, the Fed is probably going to change their language. They're probably going to talk about possibly by December needing to hike as opposed to wanting to cut.
2: And as you say that, Iran has suspended those negotiations. So we'll see where that storyline goes. Brian Jacobson, Chief Economic Strategist at Annex Wealth Management. Don't forget, Women in Wealth Series, Saving the Family Cottage, June 18th, 6 to 8 p.m., Annex Headquarters, which is amazing, by the way, in Brookfield. 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Thank you, Brian.
1: Thank you.
2: All right. We'll wrap up the third half hour of our four-hour.
0: Four half hour.
2: Yeah.
0: Four hour.
2: Yeah, did I say 4 hours?
0: We have 4 30-minute segments.
2: We got a break. I'm confused, officially.
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2: Thanks for spending time with us. People are sending me pictures of funfetti cakes and frosting and for the big birthday celebration.
0: Know.
2: I didn't know, really. I kind of had an idea, but I didn't know what it was. So,
0: we're getting here, pictures of funfetti frosting, which is different. The funfetti cake is like
2: in the cake.
0: It's a kind of like a yellowish vanilla
2: rainbow
0: cake that has sprinkles inside of it, but it's like it's a different flavor than a vanilla cake.

0: All right. Cake.
1: So I texted after we were talking about that, my wife, Kathy, she will make a cake.
0: Yes.
1: So you're already halfway there. We got to make the cake and got to bring it in without dropping it in. Would you share your cake with other
0: people?
1: Of course.
0: Yeah. I'm not going to eat an entire cake by myself.
1: What if I mush it into your face?
0: That'd be funny.
1: That would be funny. Great. What a great reel that would be.
0: There you go. Content. Are we going to go to the tchotchke store this week and make some content?
1: After my vacation. Okay. I've got a very regimented schedule because I'm only here till Thursday. And then I'm gone for 6 work days and 2 weekends and lots going on. All right, after the break, we're going to talk about neighbors and fences. You know,
0: is this like a badger fence thing?
1: Well, of course, badger fence, one of my great partners who I love. And I looked at my badger fence extensively over the weekend because I was outside, because you can tell I was outside all weekend, getting that good sun, getting ready for my big trip, you know, Caribbean.
0: Are we talking about Picket Fences, the show from the 90s that took place in Rome, Wisconsin?
1: We're not talking about anything like that. We're going to talk about, do fences make good neighbors? That's the cliche.
0: Do fences make good neighbors?
1: Yeah.
0: Like, or you're saying, like, do having a fence make your neighbors more tolerable? Is that kind of what you're getting at?
1: Yes.
0: Got it.
1: So I want your input, all of you out there in Radio Land, 855-616-1624. I have thoughts. You don't have a fence.
0: My yard is very exposed.
1: All right. Here's the latest from ABC.
2: ABC News, I'm Michelle Franzen. Iranian media reporting it's no longer sending messages to negotiate with the U.S., saying Israel has violated the ceasefire agreement by continuing strikes in Lebanon. Iranian officials also warning it may block the Strait of Hormuz. Retired Army General and former NATO Supreme Allied Commander General Wesley Clark on Iran's strategy.
3: Iran believes that it has the leverage over the Strait of Hormuz. So the actions of the United States in there to pry open the strait are absolutely critical to getting the right kind of peace agreement eventually.
2: President Trump has stated he wants to ensure Iran won't have a nuclear weapon. The outbreak of Ebola in Central Africa continuing to rise, with suspected cases topping 1,000. World health officials say they are tracing more suspected cases, but say it's contained to the Democratic Republic of Congo and Uganda. Severe storms on the march across parts of the Mid-South and plains today. It follows volatile storms Sunday, packed with wind, hail, and reported tornadoes. 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
4: 11:31, I'm Connie Weber. A motorcycle crash in the town of Randall sends 2 people to the hospital with critical injuries. Twin Lakes Fire and Rescue responded near County Highway CK and Fox River Road Sunday afternoon, where 2 people were lying in the roadway. One person with a significant head injury went to the hospital by flight for life, that person in critical condition. Second person went to the hospital by ambulance in critical but stable condition. Twin Lakes Fire and Rescue says the first person was not wearing a helmet. If you're planning to hit Wisconsin's ATV and UTV trails this summer, there are some new rules starting today. All UTV drivers and passengers must wear seatbelts. The DNR also says riders can face tougher penalties for intentionally damaging property, and operators can no longer tow people behind ATVs or UTVs on trails. New window tint restrictions for UTVs are now also in place. Wisconsin football has filled a key leadership position. According to ESPN, the Badgers have hired longtime NFL executive Morocco Brown as the program's new general manager. Brown most recently worked for the Indianapolis Colts as the team's chief personnel executive and has also spent time with the Cleveland Browns and Washington organizations. He replaces Marcus Sedbury, who was recently promoted to interim athletic director. Time for some news about your money with the WTMJ Annex Wealth Management Market Update. The Dow is down 196 points, 50,835. The NASDAQ up 80, 27,053. The S&P 500 is up 6 points at 7,586. 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Take a look at the roads with your WTMJ Time Saver traffic. I-41 South, about a half mile beyond the ramp from Ryan Road. A broken down vehicle off on the right shoulder. Here's your WTMJ 5-day forecast. Becoming partly cloudy today. High 67 lakeside, 77 inland. Mostly clear tonight, low 51. Sunny tomorrow and Wednesday. Tomorrow's high 68 lakeside, 78 inland. Wednesday looking at highs 75 up to 83. Thursday partly cloudy with a chance of rain later on after a high of 87. Then a chance of showers and storms Friday, 82 for the high. Still 66 in Madison, 71 in Green Bay, 64 in Milwaukee. I'm Connie Weber. 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
4: 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It's us. It's our time, our last few
5: it's
4: minutes.
5: Picket Fences.
4: Picket Fences.
6: Oh, this is the Picket
4: Fences?
6: Sometimes
4: you gotta walk
6: Did you
4: us
6: watch that show?
4: No. You gotta walk us through this sometimes.
6: My parents watched this show.
4: Why?
6: I thought they liked it.
4: So going back to my... I love your parents. So
6: do you remember the show? Do you remember when it was on?
4: I remember hearing about it. Here's the thing. It takes, like, you have to go back to, like, MASH to find any, like, network show that I watch at all.
6: Oh, really?
4: I don't
6: that
4: watch,
6: far back? You've
4: I
6: never really, you never got into, like, ER or Chicago Hope
4: yeah,
6: or...
4: Not, what's that one, Chicago Hope?
6: NYPD Blue. I'm trying to think of, like, the
4: bit,
6: great shows
4: but
6: of the 90s.
4: That's almost the same time as the end of MASH. I mean, that was, actually, 80s was the end of MASH.
6: Yeah.
4: I'm not a fan of that stuff anymore. My wife...
6: What did you watch before there was, like, Netflix and, like, all this streaming stuff? You just didn't watch TV
4: yeah,
6: and, like, the...
4: I'm not a TV guy.
6: 90s and 2000s?
4: No, I'd rather read. All right, so...
6: I'm going to ask Paul, Kathy. I feel like you probably watched TV in the 90s. Just watch sports?
4: Yeah, a lot of sports.
6: Okay.
4: All right, so I had a lot of outside time this weekend. As you can tell, I'm very tan now and certainly got the base tan for my trip. Anyway...
6: Do you work shirtless
4: sometimes,
6: when you're
4: sometimes
6: up there so you, can, you, know, a, so you don't have a farmer's
4: I did because I got two mosquito bites, which I hate.
6: All right, go. Make
4: I didn't
6: your
4: know
6: point.
4: They were on me. Anyway.
6: Make your point.
4: So I have a beautiful, thanks to Badger fans, beautiful cedar fence, 6 foot tall. So I don't have to see a lot of what happens around me. I love my neighbors. They're all great people, and I talk to them all the time. We all get along. There's like one that's not so great, but they know who they are.
6: The one that had the chickens?
4: No. Well, that's also a problem, but the chickens are gone. So everybody's
6: So now you're friends with them again?
4: Yeah, it's back
6: right.
4: to kosher.
6: Right.
4: But I was thinking about this. So the biggest reason we got a fence was security, two reasons, security and privacy, which is not everyone's reason. But it also allows you to not visually see. For example, before we had a fence, if we stepped into the backyard, every dog that was outside would like rush to their fences, their cyclone fences, and then bark at us like incessantly. So we couldn't enjoy that experience. Now when I walk outside, quiet. Except, this is one of the reasons I put this on here. Somebody either has a new dog in our neighborhood or a dog that's suddenly outside more, could be because the weather's nicer, that literally barks all day long. So for dog owners, what's the acceptable amount of barking? Like two barks, 10 seconds, two barks, like ad nauseum, hours and hours of this. Like, what's the accepted amount? Should we all have to, because I'm not a dog owner. I grew up with a dog, love my beagle, but I'm not a dog. What's the acceptable? This is one part of my massive essay on neighbors and fences.
6: I don't know.
4: Do you know the answer to that question?
6: No.
4: Does your dog bark?
6: Our dog does not. We have a 16-year-old Chihuahua. He's the chillest dog. I don't know how we're ever going to replace Cliff because he's
4: you
6: the
4: won't.
6: Easiest.
4: Dogs are,
6: He is the easiest dog ever. Like, he is just very chill, never really barks in the house anymore. He is getting now pretty bold and taking Frankie's food, which she's getting very upset about. But for the most part, no. He doesn't really bark. Yeah, I mean, I would say that's a training thing. So does it sound like it's a young dog?
4: I can't. It's not like an immediate neighbor, so I know it's a ways, a few houses, but it's like all day long. It's like, see what your dog is barking.

0: about and address it. And I got yelled at on email last time I raised the dog issue. I think you were gone. How dare you tell me how I train my dog? Is that what? You can't tell someone that the dog shouldn't just bark incessantly? I think that's a common thing. Anyway, the other one is we have a new neighbor apparently on the next street over who's either child or hopefully it's not the owner, wakes up pretty early because I was out probably 6 a.m. on Saturday in my backyard because I get up early. They do this thing where they pull out of the driveway and they screech their tires in place and then they peel off. Why? What is? There's no one up for the most part. Like, what's the point of that? So that's a noise thing as well. Okay. So when I think about this stuff, I ask this question because the cliche is, do fences make good neighbors? I think they do. One, for the reasons I cited before. But a little separation is a good thing. Now, you would disagree because you're like in a neighborhood where everybody kind of walks around and
1: I feel
0: around.
1: Like fence in the back, open in the front. Like a mullet. It's like the mullet.
0: It's like a neighborhood mullet.
1: It's like a neighborhood mullet. Because I feel like there's something weird for the people who like high fence their entire property line where it's like we don't want any contact with anyone except when we're out of our property. But I do think that there's something to be said as far as having a fence in your backyard, especially if you have a dog so you can keep the dog in, especially if you have kids kids stay in.
0: Absolutely.
1: But yeah, I think having some privacy in your backyard. But the thing is, when you're talking about noise, there's only so much noise that's going to get mitigated by having a fence up. Like, neighbors are neighbors. Like, you're going to have to deal with other people's noise sometimes.
0: Other than the example I provided so that every dog doesn't rush up to the fence.
1: So I feel like the privacy stuff is more about visual than the noise. Like, what we're talking about the roosters. Like, the fence didn't really block out the rooster noise.
0: I would argue that because those two neighbors had a cyclone fence, the one neighbor who didn't want the roosters, besides hearing it, was able to visually...
1: Was able to visually see
0: they had a...
1: But you're complaining about noise.
0: Yeah, primarily noise, but also I don't like to look at other people's junk. And I know enough about landscaping and yards because I built decks in the past and I did a lot of stuff. People love to landscape. People are lousy at maintaining their landscaping. You know what I'm talking about? It's like they put the stuff in, they go to Menards, Home Depot, Lowe's, they buy the stuff, they buy the mulch, they plant the flowers, and then like 3 years later, it's like a weed field. It's like, why did you do all that work and not maintain it? So that's one thing. Now, the texters on the dog issue agreeing with me. There's actually, I would love to know where this is. Our city ordinance allows for 10 minutes for your dog to be making noise before you can be fined.
1: Oh, wow.
0: Wow. That's extreme. I prefer a private backyard and a well-groomed open front yard. Yeah. But that's what I have.
1: Yeah.
0: Like, you don't have a fence in your front yard.
1: Are you arguing, like, is it unneighborly to have a fence?
0: No.
1: What is your question?
0: I'll get to my question in a second. I am arguing that it is more neighborly to separate a little bit. Because you're sharing that space, especially in the summer. Winter, who goes back? I don't even go in my backyard that much in the winter. But in the summer, when you want to be outside, a little separation is a nice thing. A little separation.
1: Yeah, I think...
0: Yeah. So my question is this, for all of you out there in Radioland. Have you put up a fence to reduce the sight lines, noise, not so much unless the dog's charging you, of your neighbor? I'm just curious. Have you actually spent the money to put up a fence to sort of reduce your visual cues to what your neighbors are doing? We did. That was part of our security, privacy, and just making our yard look better. And here's the cool thing. More birds... because they're not charged at by dogs all the time. More wildlife, it's just better.
1: But here's my question, has it changed over time?
0: What changed?
1: So like, how long have you been in your house?
0: Since 93.
1: And what year did you put the fence in?
0: 10 years ago.
1: So how many more fences are there year over year since 1993?
0: Wood fences in my little block, probably three. Cyclone fences, a lot more.
1: What is a cyclone fence? I don't know
0: what
1: this
0: is. It's the one you can see
1: is.
0: Through, it's just steel.
1: Oh,
2: chain link.
1: Okay. Chain link fence.
0: Yeah.
1: Oh, okay.
0: Cyclone's a brand, I think.
1: Because I think, is that the bigger point that you're making? Like, is it that 30 plus years ago, people had less fences and now people have more fences and that's a good thing?
0: When I moved in, nobody had a fence.
1: Really?
0: Yes.
1: I guess that's true.
0: Yeah.
1: I'm trying to think of our neighborhood. Because the neighborhood we grew up in, we'll go to break. I'll talk about the neighborhood I grew up in.
0: Keep those texts coming. Just curious if you actually put up a fence because of neighbors. I love that piece of this because it tells me something about what you think, how you enjoy your backyard, and probably more importantly, how your neighbors are conducting their lives in their backyard. We'll discuss. 855-616-1620. Point taken.
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0: To fence or not to fence? That is the question. Talking about neighbors getting along. I love some of these texts. Our neighbor used to wander into our backyard whenever she felt like it. One year of that, and we put a fence up.
1: Fair.
0: We're stopping you from coming in the yard. Here's from the 414. I have a fence, but it's only 4 feet to keep my dog in the yard, but I planted 20 arborvitaes for privacy. I was just telling Jazz, who came into the studio during the break, I don't just have a 6-foot fence. I've deliberately planned my landscaping to shield well above that. I have trees planted now. I have bushes that eventually I'll have like a 12-foot wall around my backyard.
1: And it was funny because I'm thinking about how I grew up. So I grew up in a neighborhood called Nakoma in Madison, and we did have a fence, but it wasn't like a locked, to get in and out of the fence, there wasn't a lock. Like you could just open it. But we, like the magical childhood that I was lucky enough to have, grew up on a cul-de-sac. And almost every single house, not only on the cul-de-sac, but even on like the street on the cul-de-sac or leading to the cul-de-sac had kids in it. And throughout the summer, we would play games in the cul-de-sac. Oh, yeah. A lot of times it was like kick the can, right? Mm-hmm. And kick the can requires you to go hide. And just the freedom that we had to run through everyone's backyard. Because we were the only, our house was the only house that had a gate and fence in it, but you could, we still ran through our backyard. We just opened the gate. But thinking back at it now, of just the fact that all the parents were just okay in the summertime of having children just racing through your backyard as they were playing games. And it'd be interesting to go back. I haven't been back in a while to see how many more fences there are now on the property lines in the neighborhood I grew up in.
0: Yeah, a lot of people saying that the reason they have fences is because of the dogs, which I appreciate.
1: And I think that's why we had ours. We also had a basketball court in our backyard, so it helped to keep the ball in our yard.
0: One of the other things a lot of people talking to, and someone just sent me a beautiful picture of turkeys in their backyard. I'm a wildlife guy. I still get wildlife. Stuff drops in.
1: Did I tell you that we had a turkey in River West the other week?
0: Really?
1: It was so random.
0: Walking down the street?
1: Just walking down the street.
0: Careful. You know what happened in Tulsa? They got millions of turkeys now, figuratively speaking. They'll come at you.
1: Oh, I didn't. I was up in my balcony, like in my house, but I decided I got a video of it. But I was like, this is the most turkey in River West. Very odd sighting.
0: It's like I see deer walking down my street, and I live in a pretty developed neighborhood. It's like, where do these deer come from? But there's like a forest close to us. Let's see. We have bought homes from the 317. I don't even know where that is. We have bought homes, probably Illinois, with backyard fences and or installed fences, but purely for the purpose of allowing our dogs to run free, having to walk them with leashes all the time. Well, that's good ownership. That's being a smart pet owner. My husband and I, this is from the 608, decided on natural fencing for privacy in our back. I have cedar, by the way, someone asked. Hydrangeas, dream catcher, all different leaf colors, flower color. Looks great, functional, and all of our bird friends. That's the biggest thing I've noticed since we put that fence up. We had the bird thing on our phones. She had like 15 different species of birds in our backyard.
1: Do you have binoculars?
0: No.
1: Oh.
0: We don't have that big of a yard. I can see the bird. My eyesight's not that bad yet. No, but that makes for when you're sitting out there in our beautiful gazebo and patio, we can watch the birds, hummingbirds. You never used to have hummingbirds. Now I have two hummingbird feeders. I'm that guy, but I want to be left alone to some extent. I want that privacy, and that's why.
1: I don't think anyone's surprised by that.
0: You mean listeners?
1: Yes. I don't think any listener is like, oh man, I'm really surprised Steve wants privacy in his backyard.
0: Well, that's not an unreasonable request.
1: No, it's not. But it's just funny because I'm trying to think of, like, for someone who has a lot of opinions on how other people live, it doesn't surprise me that you want to block it.
0: Honestly, God, when I said something about, I said, train your damn dogs, I got all these emails saying, how dare you tell me how to train? Is that like an unreasonable request? Train your dogs. Barking all day is not a normal thing for dogs. They're telling you they're stressed about something.
1: Yeah.
0: Figure out what that is. Give them a milk bone or whatever. What's the equivalent of that now?
1: They still have milk bones.
0: Do they really? God, I gave my dog milk bones 40 years ago.
1: I think there's a picture of me at like 2 years old eating a milk bone.
0: Why?
1: Because a toddler can stick anything in your
0: oh,
1: mouth.
0: Oh, as a baby, you mean?
1: Yeah, as like a toddler.
0: That's a. I tasted one.
1: I have some pictures of Frankie eating some dog food.
0: Oh, that's
1: funny.
0: Gross. Let's see. I have a fence. Oh, I already read that one. No, you just have to annoy your. This is a good one. You just have to annoy your neighbors enough so they put up their own fence. That way, you don't have to pay for
1: it.
0: Because some fences aren't cheap. All right, we'll
1: work smarter, not harder.
0: There you go, Chris and Steve. Point taken. Monday edition.
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0: Where'd the time go? 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
0: Great show tomorrow.
20: My colleagues over at Milwaukee Journal Sentinel, Tamia Folks and Caitlin Luby, are going to join us to talk about the investigative reporting they've done for the last 2 years on PCB cleanup. So it's some of the largest PCB cleanup that's happened in the last 40 years has been in the Great Lakes. And specifically, they followed one man, Scott Mesenheimer, who from being part of the cleanup crew, developed cancer, and talking a lot about what happens to a lot of the people who've been in charge of the cleanup, who is at the most risk for these PCBs. They've done such great work. So they're going to be in studio tomorrow to talk about the reporting, talk about this story, and also what you need to know about this mess that we're still cleaning up.
0: Yeah, real journalism, why it matters, great reporting, and we'll get to that tomorrow. Great show.
20: See you tomorrow. See you tomorrow.
0: This is next.
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4: It's 12 o'clock. I'm Greg Mancik. This is Wisconsin's Midday News. It's Monday, June 1st. Your top story, investigating after a school threat in Kenosha.
5: I'm Jessica Tai. A delay in the trial for the man accused of abducting a teenager.
4: Becoming partly cloudy today, 77 near high, inland 68 near the lake. Clear tonight at a low of 51. 72 and sunny in Milwaukee at 12 o'clock. From the WTMJ Breaking Newsroom, a school threat is under investigation in Kenosha County.
6: Authorities say there is no credible threat at Wilmont Union High School after a concerning voicemail prompted an investigation Monday morning. The Kenosha County Sheriff's Office says the message came from an out-of-state phone number and referenced a potential threat involving the school. School administrators immediately contacted law enforcement, and investigators determined there was no evidence of an immediate danger to students or staff. As a precaution, additional deputies were assigned to the campus. Nizer Spencer, WTMJ News.
5: The federal trial for a man accused of abducting a pregnant teenager from Beaver Dam is delayed again.
25: Gary Day was moved to the Greene County Detention Center in Arkansas on Thursday, where he was set to begin trial tomorrow. That trial is now rescheduled for August 4th, and a federal judge added an opportunity for Day to change his plea in July. The 40-year-old from Arkansas faces 6 federal charges related to having sex with a minor and child pornography after the disappearance of 16-year-old Sophia Franklin triggered a multi-state Amber Alert. Day also faces state charges in Wisconsin. Jessica Gatso, WTMJ News.
4: A Utah judge will decide whether to seal key evidence and bar the public from upcoming hearings for Tyler Robinson, the man accused of killing conservative activist Charlie Kirk. While the defense argues media coverage ruins a fair trial, prosecutors are fighting to keep the hearings fully open. News Nation's Brian Enton.
26: Robinson's lawyers want the media kept out of that part of the hearing, arguing that the media coverage has been unfair and will make it harder for Robinson to get a fair jury when he eventually goes to trial, if he eventually goes to trial. But prosecutors are fighting to keep the hearing open. Among the evidence we plan to see includes a note Robinson wrote for his romantic partner, where he allegedly said, "I had the chance to take out Charlie Kirk, and I am going to take it."
4: Kirk's widow is also demanding the hearings be open.
5: A lawsuit challenging Wisconsin's congressional maps is headed to the state Supreme Court.
27: The case argues the current district boundaries unfairly protect incumbent and reduce competition in elections. The court will review a lower court decision that threw out the lawsuit, citing earlier rulings that partisan gerrymandering claims cannot be heard in Wisconsin courts. The justices declined a request to speed up the case ahead of the 2028 election cycle. Wisconsin's current congressional map has produced a 6-2 Republican majority in the state's U.S. House delegation. Neil Doyle, WTMJ News.
4: And if you're planning to hit Wisconsin's ATV and UTV trails this summer, it's got some new rules going into effect today. All UTV drivers and passengers must wear seatbelts. The DNR also says riders can face tougher penalties for intentionally damaging property, and operators can no longer tow people behind ATVs or UTVs on trails. New window tint restrictions also in place. Conservation wardens are reminding riders to wear helmets, buckle up, and never ride impaired. Time for news about your money in the WTMJ Annex Wealth Management Market Update. 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The Dow is off about 150 points today at 50,884. NASDAQ up about 100 at 27,070. And the S&P is up about 12 at 7,592. 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
4: Time for WTMJ Sports Update from the Gruber Law Office's One Call That's All Sports Desk. After taking 2 of 3 against the Astros in Houston, the Brewers are home. They begin a 4-game series with the Giants tonight. 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An incredible month of May for Brewers starting pitcher Jacob Mizorowski.
13: I haven't looked at all the numbers and such, so I couldn't tell you exactly what I did. But it felt good. It felt like a pretty decent month.
4: We'll tell you what you did. In May, Miz struck out 57 batters, posting an ERA of 0.23. In baseball, the Panthers of Milwaukee, 1 win away from advancing to the Super Regional of the NCAA Men's Baseball Tournament.
14: A little flare out of center field, but out goes the second baseman onto the grass. Bozak makes the catch. And for the first time in school history, Milwaukee is headed to the regional final.
15: This Milwaukee team is legit and have caught fire at the right time.
4: Panthers beat Auburn and Central Florida in consecutive days. They'll face Auburn again tonight at 5 o'clock with the winner advancing to the Super Regional. And in the NBA Finals Best of 7 series begins Wednesday night in San Antonio with the Spurs hosting the New York Knicks.
11: Checking out the roads on this Monday afternoon with your WTMJ Time Saver traffic. I like what I'm seeing. No crashes to report. And even in our construction zones, just a little bit of slowing. It's yellow, not red, and there's not much of it. I am seeing a little bit of slowing on 94 East right after American Family Field heading into the city. 94 West headed out of the city around American Family Field. That is looking good. No delays right now. And just a few very, very slow delays, very short delays, I should say, on 4145 in the Butler area and Mayfair area. We'll let you know if that changes.
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4: Overall, pretty nice day today. Partly cloudy, high 77. 67 near the lake, clear tonight at a low of 51. Mostly sunny on Tuesday, 78 inland, 68 near the lake. A little warmer on Wednesday with a high of 83, 75 near Lake Michigan. Next chance of rain looks to be perhaps on Thursday and Friday. High of 87 on Thursday, 82 with a chance of showers on Friday. 72 and sunny in Milwaukee at 12:08.
3: 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Now, here are your hosts, Greg Matzik and Jessica Tai.
4: Oh, you made it. June. Felt like a long May, but here we are, June 1st, and my kids are counting down the days until school ends. My dad, and they've got a little tote board, they peel a ring off the thing.
11: Oh,
4: and
11: they're going all
4: very,
11: in.
4: Very excited about this. June does start to feel like summer is truly here. Took a while to get to June, but here we are.
11: And it's just going to fly by. July will be here, and before you know it, summer will be over. But let's enjoy it in the meantime.
4: Absolutely. Slow it down here. It's 12:09.
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0: We start at noon with inside perspective of the hijack scare that prompted a plane to divert to Madison over the weekend. A 75-year-old passenger on a United flight from Chicago to Minneapolis tried to repeatedly breach the cockpit. Investigators now say that man was having a mental health crisis. A local pilot who works with one of our country's major airlines tells Wisconsin's Midday News he was very surprised to hear the initial report was labeled a potential hijacker.
1: Standard language in layman's terms, that would define someone attempting to breach the cockpit. However, that is a very, very rapid escalation, really, to the very top tier level that a situation like this could escalate. So unless we actually have someone taking over control or attempting to take control of the aircraft itself, that is a very dangerous and very powerful word to use that you will want to avoid at all costs unless that accurately describes the situation that you have at hand.
0: Coming up at 2:37, learn about decisions that must be made in moments like this, how much passengers need to know, and the local pilot's concerns about real hijackers 25 years after 9/11.
2: Number two, ExxonMobil warning that oil inventories will fall to record low levels in the coming weeks, forcing prices to spike and curbing demand. Gas prices in Wisconsin have dipped below $4 per gallon in several areas of southeast Wisconsin, but the conflict in Iran is entering its 14th week, and there's no clear end in sight.
3: Gas is up more than $1.30 since the war began. There's a new analysis from Moody's that says that the average American household is now paying $450 more in gas and energy since the war started. So the economic pain of this is real.
2: That's ABC's Mary Bruce. Inventories are depleting. ExxonMobil sees the price of a barrel of Brent crude trending upwards. Forecasters believe the cost per barrel could spike between $150 and $160. Right now, it's right around the $90 mark, kind of fluctuating. But the other entity looking at this are school districts with their busing and transportation. Like, these budgets are being blown out of the water right now. We'll dive into that with the MMAC coming up in just a few minutes.
0: Yeah, those prices add up quickly. Well, the Federal Reserve Bank of New York is out with new data about the state of remote work.
4: The New York Fed now says the unemployment rate among recent college graduates in remotable industries like software development is up marginally since the pandemic, about 1%. Meanwhile, for people over the age of 29 in those industries, the jobless rate is actually down slightly. Experts say that indicates employers may be more reluctant to hire younger generations for jobs that can be done remotely. In non-remotable industries like nursing, there's no notable difference between age groups. Mike Dubusky, ABC News.
2: It's 12:12 on WTMJ. Just getting started here. Wisconsin's Midday News on a Monday.
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2: 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A beautiful stretch of weather, no real rain in the forecast. Nothing of significance anyway till maybe late in the week. Like a Thursday, Friday sort of thing. So we top out in the mid-70s inland today, high 60s closer to the lake. Similar situation tomorrow, 78 the high inland, 68 near the lake. Could see 80s here by mid-week. And again, opportunity for rain, more meaningful opportunity later in the week. So it might be a few days before that lawn gets what it needs. It's 72 and sunny in Milwaukee at 12:15. 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Connecting in place of Tim Sheehy with Ryan Amundson of the MMAC joining us in studio. Hey, Ryan.
3: Hey, how are you?
2: Doing well. So we talked about gas prices in our previous segment. Everybody's just noticing this, right? And now that gas prices have dipped below four, it feels like you're going the right direction.
3: Sure.
2: Maybe not the case. We'll see how long this war drags out.
3: Right.
2: But school districts are also paying close attention to this because all of a sudden their transportation budget is getting blown out of the water at a time where, specifically here at MPS, they're facing a big budget deficit as it is.
3: Yeah, it's not just hitting your pocketbook, my pocketbook, business pocketbook. It's hitting school districts, too. They have to transport students. MPS reported they spent an additional almost $150,000 in March due to gas price increases.
2: Wow. Just March?
3: Just March. Wow. And that increased in April to $250,000. Mm. So, I mean, where margins are thin with school budgets, I mean, we're talking $250,000 in a district that has, you know, billions of dollars in budget. So it's we're talking in relative terms here. But at the same time, with the margins that they have, every dollar counts. And this puts a little pressure on them for sure.
4: So what is MPS looking at doing because of this?
3: Yeah, so they're looking at, you know, minimizing the number of buses that they're using, using public transit, alternative vehicles. They actually have their first delivery of electric vehicles this summer coming in. Mm. So they're coming up with some solutions for this. But yeah, again, the margins are so thin. The prices of gas are so high, it's going to hurt.
2: I do wonder how it affects a school district's decision-making, not only MPS, but even out in Waukesha County or Washington County. If you have busing available for every student in your district, 4K right. through 12, do you have to make adjustments to that? Do you have to find efficiencies where maybe younger students, 4K, kindergarten, are on the same bus as your middle schoolers and things like that?
3: Right. Now, at what point does it go to the chopping block, too? I live in Wauwatosa, and we don't have busing for our students there. Everybody walks or gets rides. So at some point, they're going to have to take a deep look at that.
4: We talk about MPS, Milwaukee Public School District, a lot because it is the state's largest school district, but we have fans listening who have kids in other districts as well. What about, say, Waukesha? Yeah. How is this impacting them?
3: It's happening everywhere, and it's not happening at the same levels at smaller districts. I mean, they're getting hit, too. I think they saw an increase of over $1,000 in April for their fuel costs. So it's going up everywhere.
2: Ryan Amundson joining us in studio here on Wisconsin's Midday News. How does public art impact regional tourism? Kind of an interesting story here, looking into where you live in Wauwatosa.
3: In full disclosure, this is my neighborhood.
4: Fair enough. It is. Yeah. You actually live in the neighborhood.
3: I live in that neighborhood, and I can say that park and the public art that is kind of the feature of that park has improved our neighborhood.
4: Mama Rosa, we're talking about the big troll.
3: The park itself is gorgeous. And it's pulled in a lot of visitors, not just local. We're talking about people from all over the country that have come in. Discover Wauwatosa reported that they had 192,000 visits to that park between June of 25 and March of 26. 122,000 of those visits were from outside of the zip code. And I can attest to that because I've seen the parking around it and they've managed it well. It's never overcrowded over there. And they do some really great stuff at that park. On Friday nights, there's music. There is, they'll have food trucks out there. A lot of activity over there. It's a sleepier neighborhood. It's cul-de-sacs and lots of trees, but it's brought a level of vibrancy to the neighborhood that we really love. These trolls are showing up. I think I saw that 4 million people across 20 countries have visited these trolls. So it has a following. They're on Facebook pages and stuff. And they're looking to build one in Mount Pleasant now.
4: We talked with the artist, Thomas Dambo, as he was basically, he had just flown in and he was putting the final touches on Mama Rosa. He's a fascinating man. And he did talk about how people all around the world go. Sometimes they'll plan their trip around going to find one of these trolls. Now the exciting news is not only is Tosa celebrating their troll and about a year in at this point, but it looks like we have another community, Mount Pleasant, that wants to add a troll. So I've also thought Door County would be a fabulous spot for this.
3: Yeah.
4: It seems like this is just an awesome point, not only for people here in Wisconsin to enjoy, but for people from all over to come and bring tourism dollars to our state.
3: They're very interesting. They're visually stunning, honestly. And they use all recycled products. They in Wauwatosa, they took old lampposts that he found, and those are part of the display. They're actually throughout the park too. So they've really centered that sculpture as they made that park with that as the focal point, for sure.
2: It is really interesting. The first Thomas Dambo troll I saw was in Breckenridge, Colorado. So we had a summer trip planned out there. And like anything, we have kids. We're looking for kid-friendly things to do. What do you do? And right there through the hotel and their concierge, they presented us with a bunch of ideas and horseback riding and cool stuff and zip lines.
3: Sure.
2: And it was hiked to the Thomas Dambo Troll. Yeah. There was a name for it. And I forget what the name was. But it was about a mile walk through a nice, beautiful trail that led you to this massive troll.
3: Right.
2: My kids are fascinated with it. So it becomes not only a feature of your area, but it's like it goes to the to-do list, things to do with families or even if not, just to go to check it out. But it was a fascinating first discovery of what his work is.
3: Well, and with the following that they have, these people that are coming in from outside of Wauwatosa zip codes, they're going to be spending money at the restaurants. They're going to be walking our parks. They're going to be spending money at the retail shops throughout Wauwatosa. So it is a good moneymaker for the entire community.
4: So since you live in the area, how often are you actually walking to check out Mama Rosa, the troll?
3: Sure.
4: And did you see when bees were like in the ear trying to build hives?
3: I took a walk over there. It's a gorgeous park and the walkway through it is beautiful. It's a little different. It's very curvy. I did see the bees there last year. I'm probably there at least once a week. I'll take a walk through there. Friday nights, again, are great. They have the food trucks. They've got the live music. It's a lot of fun.
2: Ryan Amundson joining us in studio. For those who have children right in the sweet spot ages of, maybe 7 to 14, maybe even 15, you know this. Youth sports is a big business. There's no doubt about that. Mm-hmm. Look at the fees, the uniform costs, the tournaments, the travel, all that kind of stuff really adds up. But there is another side to this, Ryan, that I think is interesting and hopefully not damaging. But the Let Kids Play Act is actually looking to ban private equity companies from investing in youth sports to run these leagues and facilities and vents. It to say it's a cottage industry isn't strong enough. I mean, there's mega $1 million to be made here in the world of youth sports. And the hope, perhaps, is that private equity doesn't get their hands on it.
3: It's not millions. It's billions. We're talking about a $40 billion a year industry here in the United States. Was reading a study out of New Jersey, and it was an investigative piece. They used a lot of national figures. But this is true anywhere across the United States. We've seen youth sports rise in cost 46%. In the same story, since 2019, in the same story, they were interviewing people that would spend $20,000 a year for these kids to play in these sports.
4: That's a lot.
3: And it's becoming haves and have-nots, which I'm not one to pine for the olden days, but in this case, I might be. Kids are specializing in one sport because they have to if they want to get ahead. I looked at some figures today, and I don't want to connect A to B necessarily, but was looking at high school basketball, MPS in particular, and I looked at from 2000 to 2016, the state tournament, 20 schools were represented at that state tournament. From 2017 to 2026, 4. Again, I don't know if it's a connection, but again, it's become haves and have-nots. And we know that MPS families aren't as financially well off as a lot of other districts in the state. I wonder if we're overlooking a lot of those kids too, right?
4: So this particular report that you were mentioning, it says that more than 2/3 of kids will quit sports altogether by the time they turn 13.
3: Yeah.
4: So what does it mean for communities when you have 2/3 of kids quitting sports by that age?
3: Well, it's not good for the kids. Obviously, you want to keep them physically fit, and sports are obviously something that are going to help that out, too. I dove deeper into that, too. Those are figures according to the American Academy of Pediatrics, and the four reasons that parents are giving for that are, one, increased competitiveness, two, time demands. It is every night.
2: Yeah.
3: Three, cost. And we talked about cost already. There's people spending tens of thousands of dollars on their kids that are participating in these club sports. And four, early specialization. You have to play, if you want to play at the high school level, if you want to make varsity, you're going to have to start at 6, 7, 8 years old and make a decision at that point if you want to play other sports. I mean, I have children that play both soccer and baseball, and I've had basketball in my house too. It makes it really, really hard to be successful when you get to high school if you're not specializing. And I think it's a good idea for kids to play different sports.
2: Our area of it is when I was growing up, baseball was 13 games, three got rained out, and that was your season.
3: Yeah, no, and I'm a baseball coach.
2: Somewhere in between there would be nice.
3: Yeah, you know? Well, I'm a baseball coach. I coach my son's seventh grade team. And this year we're playing about 30, but there are teams that play 60 to 70 to 80 games a summer. And it provides no time for parents to do anything but focus on those sports.
2: It also provides very little practice time, which is also critical at a younger age.
4: And you were just talking the other day, what was it? One of the girls' soccer games, was it for a tournament started like 6 or 6:30? I said, that's too early.
2: Yeah, there's been some early start times in certain tournaments. You're getting on the road at 6 sometimes to get to a place by 7. You got to be there half hour before the game and all that kind of stuff.
3: I was one at 8 a.m. in Sheboygan coming from Wauwatosa on Saturday. 6 a.m. is, I've never had a 6 a.m.
2: That was the call to, well, 6:30, I think,
4: arrival
2: time.
4: It was a get on the road
2: time.
4: Yeah.
2: 7
4: That's
2: o'clock.
4: That's still early for kids.
3: That's early.
2: And mom and dad.
3: Right.
2: Yeah. Ryan Amundson, we always appreciate your time, Ryan.
4: Thanks, Ryan.
3: Appreciate it. Thanks.
2: 12:26 on WTMJ. Coming up after the 12:30 news, we are going to go to Alabama, where Sean Wagner is ready to lead the Milwaukee Panthers on the field against Auburn later tonight. They got some nasty weather in the area. Hopefully they can get that in. But history, perhaps in the making for the Milwaukee Panthers baseball team. We'll dive into it in a few.
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2: 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I'm Greg Matzik. 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
4: I'm Jessica Tai, a local doctor with firsthand experience with Ebola.
2: Nice sunny day today, becoming partly cloudy later on. High of 77 degrees inland, 67 near the lake. Clear tonight at a low of 51, back into the mid to upper 70s with sun on Tuesday.
12: ABC News, I'm Michelle Franzen. Talks between the U.S. and Iran suspended for now. Iranian media reporting that Israel is violating the ceasefire agreement by keeping up strikes in Lebanon. The conflict now entering its 14th week, along with the stranglehold on shipping through the Strait of Hormuz. ABC's Mary Bruce says Americans are feeling the pinch every day.
13: Gas is up more than $1.30 since the war began. There's a new analysis from Moody's that says that the average American household is now paying $450 more in gas and energy since the war started. So the economic pain of this is real.
12: In Colorado, a corrections department spokesperson confirming that Tina Peters is no longer in custody, that after being granted clemency by the governor. The former clerk convicted in a scheme to breach voting systems in search of evidence of election fraud in 2020. And in Laos, the race to rescue two remaining miners from flooded remote caves continues. Crews have located them. This is ABC News.
2: 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A school threat is under investigation in Kenosha County.
14: Authorities say there is no credible threat at Wilmont Union High School after a concerning voicemail prompted an investigation Monday morning. The Kenosha County Sheriff's Office says the message came from an out-of-state phone number and referenced a potential threat involving the school. School administrators immediately contacted law enforcement, and investigators determined there was no evidence of an immediate danger to students or staff. As a precaution, additional deputies were assigned to the campus. Nizer Spencer, WTMJ News.
4: The man accused of shooting at a soda delivery driver at a Greenfield Speedway is found competent, rather incompetent, to stand trial.
15: But that might not be a get-out-of-jail-free card for Anthony Martinez. A judge said he is likely to become competent with treatment, so the case is only suspended. Investigators say it all began at one of the Coca-Cola delivery driver's stops on Howard Avenue when he noticed Martinez follow him to the gas station on 60th. Martinez allegedly drove against traffic, pulled into the gas station and displayed a gun, then fired shots as the delivery driver tried to flee. The court will review another doctor's report for competency in August. Jessica Gatso, WTMJ News.
2: A Utah judge will decide whether to seal key evidence and bar the public from upcoming hearings for Tyler Robinson, the man accused of killing conservative activist Charlie Kirk. While the defense argues media coverage ruins a fair trial, prosecutors are fighting to keep the hearings fully open. News Nation's Brian Enton.
16: Robinson's lawyers want the media kept out of that part of the hearing, arguing that the media coverage has been unfair and will make it harder for Robinson to get a fair jury when he eventually goes to trial, if he eventually goes to trial. But prosecutors are fighting to keep the hearing open. Among the evidence we plan to see includes a note Robinson wrote for his romantic partner, where he allegedly said, "I had the chance to take out Charlie Kirk, and I am going to take it."
4: Wisconsin is seeing a boom in new small businesses. A new report from the Wisconsin Policy Forum finds the number of small businesses grew more than 20% between 2020 and 2025. But that report also finds many entrepreneurs are having trouble turning those startups into larger companies. Researchers point to challenges like access to financing, workforce shortages, and slow population growth.
2: And Milwaukee leaders are beginning the Pride Month celebrations with the raising of the Intersex Progress Pride flag outside the Milwaukee County Courthouse. County Executive David Crawley.
17: And so while we celebrate today, We also recognize that there is still more work for all of us to be done. We must keep fighting for equality, protecting our LGBTQ plus youth, supporting inclusive spaces, and ensuring that every single person can live openly and safely throughout Milwaukee County.
2: The week, this weekend, the city will host its 30th annual Pride Fest and Pride Parade.
4: Sports, traffic, and weather are next. Outdoor Living Unlimited, WTMJ News Time is 12:34.
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2: Time for WTMJ Sports Update from the Gruber Law Office's One Call That's All Sports Desk. After taking 2-3 against the Astros, the Brewers are home to face the Giants tonight. Coverage gets underway at 6:05 in WTMJ. The Milwaukee Panthers are one win away from advancing to the Super Regional of the NCAA Men's Baseball Tournament.
5: A little flare out of the center field, but out goes the second baseman onto the grass. Bozak makes the catch. And for the first time in school history, Milwaukee is headed to the regional final.
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2: Call courtesy of ESPN Plus. The Panthers beat Auburn in Central Florida in consecutive days. They'll face Auburn again tonight with the winner advancing. And breaking news from the NFL, the Browns are trading or finalizing a trade that'll send 2-time Defensive Player of the Year Myles Garrett to the Los Angeles Rams.
7: Checking out the roads with your WTMJ Time Saver traffic. Not too bad. No crashes to report. We love that. Even our construction zones are seeing minimal delays on this Monday afternoon. We do have a couple of disabled vehicles on the system, including this one. I-43 North, about 2.5 miles beyond the ramp from Wisconsin 164. Right shoulder is blocked due to a car that's broken down. As I take a peek at the cameras for you, I do see that there is already a tow truck at the scene. So hopefully in the next couple of minutes here, that will be out of there. But in the meantime, I-43 North, about 2.5 miles beyond the ramp from 164. Right shoulder is currently blocked. A tow truck is trying to get that car up and out of there.
2: Beautiful day today. Temperatures topping out in the mid-70s. A little cooler near the lake. Similar situation on Tuesday, with a high of 78 degrees, Hidland 68 near the lake. We're back into the 80s on Wednesday. Next chance of rain could be Thursday or Friday, but nothing meaningful up until that point. It's 73 and sunny in Milwaukee at 12:39. Well, here's how it sounded Friday late afternoon, a game we were following right here on Wisconsin's Midday News.
5: Center field, Dylan O'Connell back, makes the catch over his head. For the first time in 27 years, the Milwaukee Panthers have won an NCAA tournament game and in the process shocked the baseball world here on day one of the 2026 NCAA tournament.
2: Knocking off Auburn, one of the premier powers in NCAA men's baseball, that game on Friday at Auburn's home stadium. But they weren't done yet. The Panthers scored 13 runs the next night against Central Florida.
7: So exciting. And what did they say to one point? This team is legit.
2: Yes, they are. Well, they could definitely score with the best of the best. And now Sean Wagner's team is one win away from advancing to the Super Regionals. You got to beat Auburn again, though, tonight. Auburn got the best of the Panthers last night.

0: a game that was played very late in the evening because of some bad weather. Sean joins us from Alabama. Hey, Sean.
1: Hey, how are we doing, guys?
0: Doing great. So I was going to give a game time earlier, but I really don't know the situation with weather. What do you know about when your game will be played today or tonight?
1: Yeah, from what we know so far, it looks like the best day of the whole week here, which is a good thing. Expected to be around a 5:06 Central Time first pitch.
2: Sean, did you sense Auburn on Friday night underestimated Milwaukee at all, or was this simply your team executing at a very high level?
1: Yeah, I don't know what Auburn's thoughts were going into it. It's easy to look at the record and the seed and all those things and feel a little bit comfortable. But I'm not going to make excuses for them. I thought our baseball club just came out and played better baseball, right? We came in with a chip on our shoulder. We wanted to prove to people that we're not who our record is. We've had some tough competition early that maybe got us in a hole if you just look at the record. But the guys have played tremendous baseball all the way throughout the week so far. Hopeful to do that again tonight and maybe walk away with a championship.
0: You know, Sean, it's interesting. I think it really at every level in any sport, it's kind of about when you're peaking or when you're playing your best baseball. And you obviously want to do that going into any sort of tournament setting. Does that accurately describe your crew after kind of a slow start? You gain steam progressively throughout the season. Then you win the Horizon League tournament to qualify for the NCAA tournament. Then you knock off Auburn and so on.
1: Yeah, I think so. It's easy to make excuses. You're a northern school in a mid-major conference, and you always have to travel early in the season. We're coming out of a wood floor gym, haven't seen a fly ball. But ultimately, once you get to February and you start playing your games, your opponents don't care about that, right? And so we can't make excuses. We just have to go play the games and try to learn about our team. And typically what we talk about as a program and what I learned from my former skipper and mentor and coach Duffick was it's really a three-season season, right? You have your non-conference slate, then you get into your conference play, and then you continually try to build and find out who your guys are going to be and what kind of team you can be so that when you get to the conference tournament in a one-bid league and you got to earn the AQ, you just go win the tournament and then you get to play your best baseball moving forward.
2: Yesterday's loss, obviously disappointing, especially after the big win on Friday. What was your message to the team after? What did you actually say to the guys?
1: Yeah, it can be heartbreaking, and it's really about how are you going to respond, right? If we look back to September or even a week ago, and I told these guys, you're going to have a chance on Monday night? I lose track of days down here. At 5 p.m. on the national stage to play for a regional championship and a chance to go to the Supers, you would have taken it then, right? So where else would you want to be? This place is probably going to be packed, and it should be. Auburn's the favorite. They respect us now, and they know they have to show up and play baseball. It's a common opponent, but it's also a common pitcher. We're going to see Jake Marciano again tonight, and that's someone that we did damage to in the first outing. I would assume that his plan of attack might be a little bit different, and we might have to alter ours. But I just want the guys to really relish the moment, embrace the atmosphere, and just go down swinging. Let's go out there with our best foot forward, and whatever happens, happens. I'm already proud of what we've done, but why not go do something more?
0: Well, you scored 26 runs in two games, so that indicates that the swinging mentality is certainly working. You guys have put the bat on the ball, a ton of runs being scored. I wonder from your aspect, Sean, when it is a final game, right? Winner advances, loser is done. Do you have to manage a little bit differently in knowing that this is one game for the right to move on into the next phase of this tournament?
1: Yeah, ultimately for me, in my mind, it's no holds barred, right? Whatever it takes to win this baseball game is the most important thing right now. So if we want to continue to play next week, it's going to take everybody. It's going to take pinch hits. It's going to take defensive replacements. It's going to take something special out of the pitching staff and those guys that maybe I've already thrown this weekend. It's going to be an all-in team effort. We're going to be as a staff trying to think ahead as far as we can and be prepared for it. But we just got to be able to handle that moment, and that's really what it comes down to.
2: Do you think this tournament run can change how recruits view Milwaukee in the Horizon League?
1: I do. I think that this should hopefully open up a couple more doors for us to be in that initial conversation, right? We know who we are, and people that have been on our bandwagon in the past, they understand who Milwaukee is, but I think a lot more people have gained some visibility into who we are. And I'm hopeful that when we reach out on those initial conversations now, instead of saying thanks, but no thanks, at least there will be that conversation.

0: conversation, and we can get further in depth with those prospective student athletes. And then for those kids from this state, I mean, you see the hat on my head, and it's been a very popular topic on social media. We do represent the state, and we want to build a border in this state, keep the hometown kids around to do something special for everyone that plays here, right? So I think it has done something for us. I hope our run isn't over yet, but when it is, it's going to be hard on the recruiting trail and trying to get people to come buy into what we're building.
1: It is cool. I mean, Milwaukee, really, since the 90s, has been the only Division I men's baseball program in the state of Wisconsin. And just looking through your roster, too, here, Coach, there's a lot of that in-state talent that you talked about who, you know, 2 years ago were, you know, playing out at Whitefish Bay or out in Brookfield or in Maguanago, and now here they are playing on the home field for the Auburn Tigers with an opportunity to be a College World Series team as part of the realistic future here. That is incredible.
0: Yeah, that's what we talk about in the recruiting process is you're going to be tested. You're going to get opportunities. You're going to get memories, really. When you sign up to play Division I baseball, I test our team. I put us in a really tough early season schedule, and that's intentional, right? It might come with a couple losses because we are at a disadvantage early in the season, but ultimately, this is exactly what we're preparing for. That's why when we opened up at LSU, the reigning national champs, a lot of people called me crazy, right? But we're not scared of anybody. We respect everyone. We fear no one, right? And that's ultimately the mindset that we got to have is it's just the game of baseball. Whoever executes best for 9 innings is going to get the reward that they want. So we've lived in it at LSU on opening night, 11,000, 12,000 fans. You can't even get that many here. So we've been in the environment. Now can we handle the moment and what the moment is asking of us?
2: Sean, have you heard from alumni and former players? What was maybe one of those first messages or text messages you got once people really realized what this team was accomplishing that you just love, made you laugh, or that you'll never forget?
0: I mean, I can't even tell you the amount of text messages I've had to go through and some phone calls here, but what a great problem to have, having to clear your phone every night / morning. And I'm grateful for every single one of those, whether it's someone that's been with us as a player, whether it's someone who's just come on board. I've heard a lot from new people. Tremendous, right? I'm proud of every single person that's ever worn this jersey or this hat that's got us to this point. And I'd be remiss if I didn't thank Jerry Augustine and Scott Duffick for laying the foundation and the groundwork for our program and where we're at now. I mean, it's come a long, long ways. Amanda Braun's been great with her support and helping us elevate to where we are today. But I'm hopeful that this can maybe be the next step and we can continue to move forward and get everyone on board. So we've had Murph, Council, all kinds of really important figures. But for me, it's probably my teammates and my family members. Those are the ones that are special to me.
1: Well, at least you don't have to play at 10 o'clock tonight. I'm sure that was a long ordeal going through and then having your first pitch after 10 p.m. I think it was after 10 p.m. Central time, so maybe even later where you were. But that is not normal. It seems like you'd be on a much more normal schedule today.
0: Yeah, I think it's tough. Like our expected game time was 7:06, and we weren't even allowed to come to the field until we really knew what was going to happen. So it's really the waiting game that is the worst part of this thing. Everyone in life, I think, likes certainty. And when you don't know if you're going to play, number one, because of the weather, and then you find out you are going to play, it almost kind of rushes you a little bit, and you got to prepare and get going because you got to get there and get your pregame in time so that we can stay on schedule for that expected game time. So that was unfortunate. I wish it was a clear day of weather and you kind of could have gone on a normal schedule. But again, you're in playoff baseball. Where else would you want to be? What other moment would you want to be in? So our guys will be ready for tonight. I'd hope that they don't put too much pressure on themselves. I hope they can really just sit back, look around the stadium a little bit, see what they're doing, see how special of a moment this is, and then brush it aside because we got a job to do.
1: And it begins a little after 5 o'clock Central Time. The Panthers of Milwaukee taking on Auburn for the right to advance to the Super Regional. Sean, we really appreciate your time. Best of luck. We'll be watching tonight, man. You got a whole state behind you.
2: Yeah, good luck.
0: I appreciate it. Go Panthers.
1: Yeah, you bet. 12:49 here on WTMJ. Sean Wedner, head coach of the Milwaukee Panthers men's baseball program. Great story here. Pulling for him.
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1: Nice day today. Nice stretch of weather continues here with highs in the mid to upper 70s. A little cooler near the lake. Similar situation tomorrow. Sunny with a high of 78 degrees, 68 near Lake Michigan. We get up to about 80 or so on Wednesday. Next chance of rain looks to be on Thursday, maybe into Friday. Hard to tell this far out what that could be, but you know, the lawn could definitely use it, but it will be dry for the next several days here in southeastern Wisconsin. Very nice afternoon shaping up here at 74 degrees and sunny in Milwaukee.
2: Taking a peek at the calendar, June 1st. You know what that the start is? The start of this, Greg. The annual Dog Bite Awareness Campaign.
1: Oh, boy.
2: It's important. And you know who it's by? And it's for, ultimately, your mail carrier. Here's ABC's Wayne Cabot.
10: It's no joke. Last year, a postal employee suffered more than 5,200 dog attacks. California with the most on carriers, averaging well over one a day. Dog owners, you're urged not to open the door for your carrier unless your pet is in a separate closed room. Should your dog attack a postal worker, you could be liable for medical care, lost shifts, replacement clothing, emotional distress, costing you many thousands of dollars. That would really bite. Wayne Cabot, ABC News.
1: Nicely done, Wayne.
2: Yeah, way to go, Wayne. Here's the thing. I remember, you know, we've lost my poor pup now about a year ago. But when backs would be down, sometimes, so since I live in a condo downtown, the building, you know, it's a high rise. And so actually when the postal carrier would go in to deliver the mail, she would actually have to set, she would open up the little slots and we couldn't go in. That's like a rule with the postal service, I think, because they don't want people messing around with the mail. So really you could not go to get your mail if she was in the process of delivering mail to people. But anyways, every once in a while, we would just start chatting while she was doing that. And Bax would kind of walk up to her. And she often had a little treat to give.
1: Yeah,
2: so
1: there
2: some
1: you
2: of
1: go.
2: The dogs on the routes are very, very friendly. And sometimes they have treats for those dogs.
1: That's a smart move to have treats in your pocket. So I can see the postal workers that drive around our subdivision. And oftentimes there are dogs just sort of out. And I do wonder if they are aware there's an electric fence set up and you don't have to worry about that dog to go in the extra mile. And
2: yeah.
1: You know what I mean? So can they go up to the curb or not? But that could be a situation where if you're just trying to put mail in a mailbox and this lab comes charging toward you, you're not exactly sure if they're going to stop or not, or how well trained they are. But we don't have any fencing in our neighborhood. Our HOA doesn't allow it. So a lot of people have electric fences set up, but I'm not sure exactly how many of the postal workers know that.
2: I've seen some videos going viral on social media too over the years where it's this particular mail carrier and he has this dog who always comes out and is very friendly, and he knows that every single day he's going to have a little treat for him. And they're like heartwarming videos on social media. Gotta love that.
1: It's 12:56, 1 o'clock news coming up.
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4: 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I'm Greg Matzik. This is Wisconsin's Midday News for Monday, June 1st. Your top story, gas prices on the decline.
5: I'm Jessica Tai, highlighting safety during bike week.
4: Partly cloudy today, 77 inland, 67 near the lake. Mostly clear tonight at a low of 51, a little above that lakeside temperature right now. It's 72 and sunny in Milwaukee. At 101, from the WTMJ Breaking Newsroom, with a deal to end the war in Iran on the table, gas prices starting to tick down just slightly. 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
6: Today, the national average for a gallon of regular gas stands at $4.34, 2 cents cheaper than yesterday and 18 cents below last week's average. Reports of productive peace talks with Iran also leading to lower crude oil prices. Prior to the conflict, Americans were paying on average roughly $3 a gallon. But experts warn not to expect any quick return to pre-war pricing.
4: Prices are 46% higher than right before the conflict began. The current average price in Wisconsin is $4.14.
5: With a decision announced on the first day of Pride Month, a federal appeals court in Washington has ruled in large part against the Trump administration's ban on transgender people serving in the military. ABC's Stephen Portnoy explains.
7: By a 2-1 vote, the D.C.-based appeals court panel ruled in favor of transgender service members, with the majority opinion finding Defense Secretary Pete Hegseth's transgender ban to be arbitrary and based on animus. But the decision does not grant relief to transgender people who hope to enlist, and it does not extend beyond the named plaintiffs in the case. Appeals Court Judge Justin Walker, a Trump appointee, dissented, saying questions of military readiness should not be decided by courts.
5: The ruling upholds a ruling last year that found President Trump's executive order to exclude transgender troops from military service likely violates their constitutional rights.
4: The trial of a man accused of killing a UW-Whitewater gymnast delayed again.
8: Online court records show Chad Richards' trial, previously scheduled for June 9th, has now been pushed back to November 30th. During a status conference Friday, defense attorneys told the court they are continuing to review a large amount of evidence in the case. Richards is charged with first-degree intentional homicide in the death of gymnast Kara Welsh. Prosecutors say the 21-year-old gymnast was shot and killed inside her Whitewater apartment in August 2024. Richards has pleaded not guilty to the charge and faces a life sentence if convicted. Nizer Spencer, WTMJ News.
5: Several new laws take effect today that impact ATV and UTV riders in the state.
9: Among the biggest changes, everyone riding in a UTV must now wear a seatbelt. The Department of Natural Resources says riders can no longer tow people behind ATVs or UTVs on designated trails and routes, and new window tint restrictions now apply to UTVs. Officials also warning that intentionally damaging property could lead to stricter penalties. The DNR encouraging riders to review the new rules before heading out this summer. Neil Doyle, WTMJ News.
4: Milwaukee leaders highlighting recent investments in bike safety. Milwaukee Mayor Cavalier Johnson's annual Bike Week ride showcased projects along streets in the downtown area. Mayor Johnson on WTMJ.
10: On Kilbourne Avenue, where we saw a 33% decrease in crashes and a 21% decrease in people speeding after concrete protected bike lanes were installed. That makes the streets safer for people in Milwaukee.
4: Multiple biking events are being held across Milwaukee and the state of Wisconsin throughout the course of the week. Time for news about your money in the WTMJ Annex Wealth Management Market Update. The Dow is off just a bit today, down about 21 points, still sitting at 51,011. NASDAQ is up about 200 points at 27,171, and the S&P up about 30 at 7612. 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
0: Time for a WTMJ sports update from the Gruber Law Office's One Call That's All Sports desk. The Brewers complete the month of May with a record of 19-7. Jacob Mizorowski earned 5 of the wins, striking out 57 batters while only walking 6.
4: That was all offseason work, and you know, guys in KC that have helped me a ton, you know, just with that stuff and getting the command of the zone and a lot better with every pitch. So it's been a huge help.
0: Brewers begin the day with a record of 35-21. The Giants are in town for a 4-game series beginning tonight. Coverage gets underway at 6:05. Organized team activities resume for the Packers today. Head coach Matt LaFleur monitoring the recovery of several key players, including tight end Tucker Kraft, who has been seen at the facility working his way back from a torn ACL.
5: Tuck looks great right now. You want him out there. He looks so good, you want to put him out there, but certainly we're still early in that process, and hopefully he'll be ready to go either by training camp or early in training camp.
0: And some breaking news in the NFL. The Cleveland Browns are finalizing a trade that'll send 2-time Defensive Player of the Year Myles Garrett to the Los Angeles Rams.
1: 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I don't want to jinx it, but it is looking really good. How about that? A nice day on the roads to start off the new work week here on Monday afternoon. We have no crashes to report. A couple of disabled vehicles, they are not causing any problems. In fact, some of these that are reported, I believe, the incident report is just sticking there from early this morning, because as I take a peek at the cameras for you here, I don't actually see the broken down vehicles there anymore. I will let you know if anything else happens, but for right now, we're looking good. The only issue we have are construction zones, and even then, the slowings aren't too bad today.
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0: Nice day today. Highs in the mid to upper 70s inland. A little cooler near the lake. Might touch 70 degrees closer to Lake Michigan. Clear tonight, a low of 51. 78 the high on Tuesday, 68 near the lake. Wednesday's high, 83, 75 near the lake. Chance of rain on Thursday with a high of 87. We are over the 70 degree mark at the Avenue, where it's 72 and sunny at 109.
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0: A beautiful stretch of weather continues. May want to get a sprinkler out on that lawn if you've not already. A chance of rain later in the week. Lauren Larson joins us coming up at about 1:35. But we are into June with a beautiful day here, a Monday edition of Wisconsin's Midday.

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2: Number one, the U.S. is now heading into week 14 of the conflict in Iran. It is Monday, June 1st, 1:10 p.m. here in Milwaukee, Wisconsin, and there is still no end in sight. President Trump is making it clear he's in no rush to end things, despite the political pressure he may be feeling. Meanwhile, retired Army General and former NATO Supreme Allied Commander General Wesley Clark on the topic.
3: I hope the American people will ride this thing through. We have to get this finished. We cannot allow Iran to have a nuclear weapon, nor can we allow Iran to control the Strait of Hormuz.
2: Meanwhile, state media is reporting Iran has halted talks with the U.S. over Israel's strikes on Lebanon.
0: Well, number two, the Milwaukee Panthers are one win away from advancing to the Super Regional of the NCAA Men's Baseball Tournament. They'll take on fourth-seeded and fifth-ranked Auburn tonight at 5 o'clock in Alabama. The Panthers beat Auburn 13-8 on Friday. Then they beat Central Florida 13-6 on Saturday. Panthers did lose to Auburn last night 8-1, setting up tonight's game.
4: It's tough. Like, our expected game time was 7:06. And we weren't even allowed to come to the field until we really knew what was going to happen. So it's really the waiting game that is the worst part of this thing. Everyone in life, I think, likes certainty. And when you don't know if you're going to play, number one, because of the weather, and then you find out you are going to play, it almost kind of rushes you a little bit. And you got to prepare and get going because you got to get there and get your pregame in time so that we can stay on schedule for that expected game time.
0: Yeah, that's Sean Wedner, the head coach, manager of the team here. They played at like a 10:30 last night. They took the field because all sorts of weather issues. But Auburn went through the same thing. That's a very good team, but the Panthers are hot right now. Should they advance by beating Auburn for the second time in 4 days, they'll move on to the Super Regional, a place nobody would have picked the Milwaukee Panthers to be.
2: That is just awesome. Fingers crossed. Number three, we're now hearing from some of the passengers who were on the United flight that diverted to Madison over the weekend after a hijack scare. A 75-year-old passenger on a flight from Chicago to Minneapolis tried to get into the cockpit more than once. Investigators now say that man was having a mental health crisis. Mike Rundle was also on that plane and watched as law enforcement tried to contain the man.
5: Five police officers came on the plane and asked the gentleman to stand up, put handcuffs on him, and walked him out, taking this very seriously. And of course you have to you don't really know what the intentions are of any person that might be, trying to get into a cockpit of a commercial airplane.
2: The FBI is not pursuing criminal charges. Coming up at 2:37 right here in Wisconsin's Midday News, we'll get inside perspective from a local pilot. Learn about decisions that must be made in moments like this, how much passengers need to know, and his concerns about real hijackers 25 years after 9/11.
0: Coming up next, a new segment here on Wisconsin's Midday News focused on development in Southeast Wisconsin. We got an expert standing by after this.
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6: Milwaukee Public Schools cutting administrative staff and adding teachers as the Board of School Directors approves a $1.6 billion budget.
7: That's 8 ayes, 1 no. 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
8: 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You're at $2,000 just for schools. 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
3: Nice stretch of weather continues here in southeastern Wisconsin. Temperatures topping out of the mid to upper 70s today. Inland, a little cooler near the lake. It says the lake high, lakeside high is 68. We're already above that. That's a little further away from the lake, however. It's at 72. Tomorrow's high is 78. A little cooler near the lake, up to 83 and sunny. On Wednesday, 72 and sunny in Milwaukee, approaching 116. Well, new segment here on Wisconsin's Midday News, focused on development in southeastern Wisconsin. Well, who better to bring in every other week than Josh Jeffers, founder and CEO of Jane Jeffers & Company. He's overseen billions in commercial real estate transactions spanning office spaces, multifamily housing, retail, hospitality. If you're looking for an expert, we've got him sitting in our studio. Hey, Josh.
4: Hey, how are you?
3: We're trying to figure out a name for this, and we're not sure if it should be the blueprint or concrete concept. Maybe we'll throw it out to our fans to figure that out.
5: You could say crane watch.
3: I like the idea of that,
5: or crane counter, but I really kind of like what Greg said, too, with the blueprint. What are you thinking?
4: I like blueprint. Blueprint is cool. Yeah.
5: Okay.
3: We'll pass it through our production team.
5: We'll think about it, and next time, it'll be done.
3: Well, a lot of big things to talk about here. I wanted to start with 794 and kind of the latest and where things stand. You know, public hearings that wrapped up in April, a final decision on these four potential options being reviewed. It is interesting to me, Josh. Walk me through this. Why is the Wisconsin DOT narrowing down these designs versus the county or the city of Milwaukee? Why is it on the Wisconsin DOT to work through this process?
4: Sure. Yeah. So ultimately, you know, the 794 highway is part of the federal highway system. So at the end of the day, you know, the entity that's footing the bill for repair or replacement of the highway and that has approval rights over it is the Federal Highway Administration. So the federal government ultimately decides, but they make a decision based off of the DOT's recommendation. So Wisconsin DOT makes recommendation. Federal Highway Administration makes the ultimate call.
5: Supporters have pointed to the Deer District or even Park East as comparisons, but are those fair comparisons, especially with the economics right now in 2026?
4: I would say probably not. You know, a lot of comparisons are made to the Park East Highway that got taken down almost 25 years ago. That opened up 24 acres of new developable land in what was the Park East Corridor. Now, like you said, it's home to the Deer District and Fiserv Forum. And people say, what a success that was. Why don't we do that again? But
5: it took a while.
4: It took a long time, a good 25 years. And the two probably aren't entirely comparable just because the Park East, the former Park East Highway, didn't really have quite as much traffic, as much connectivity as the I-794 highway does right now. That's a major, major thoroughfare that goes right through the downtown.
3: Well, I remember when Mayor Norquist was really lobbying hard to get that Park East knocked down because you had the Bradley Center, you had a terrible sports bar, and that was about it.
4: That's right.
3: Right? That's about all you had, right? And now look what it is. Not only the Deer District, but all of the area around MSOE, the development there, it's all kind of linked together. And it looks beautiful. It's really well done. As a developer, when you look at the 794 project, and I know we've seen renderings, and those look great anytime you draw them up, but renderings in reality can be different. As a developer, what kind of potential do you see in that area?
4: Yeah, so that's probably one of the biggest things that gets talked about is the development potential, right? A lot of the advocates for taking down the highway are saying, look, this would open up 16 acres of new vacant land along these nine blocks from basically the Marquette interchange all the way down to the Hone Bridge. You know, that's a lot of prime real estate right in downtown along the river, along the lake. But my thought is, you know, coming at this from the developer perspective, you know, Milwaukee doesn't really have a shortage of developable sites in the downtown. We've got a lot of vacant land already. We have a lot of parking lots, surface lots that, you know, could be developed on. They're already just sitting there. Many of them are actually right next to the highway. And I think one of the biggest things is the new study, it pointed out that one of the biggest, you know, most prime pieces of real estate that would be opened up is there's about a 2.7 acre parcel of land at Clybourne and Lincoln Memorial Drive. So this is just south, if you can envision, it's just south of where the Couture apartment building is, right on Lake Michigan. So amazing land site. It's been there for almost 10 years. It's been sitting there since 2017. So I'm just not really sure that if you all of a sudden open up 16 more acres, you know, have we already absorbed a lot of the vacant land that's just sitting there?
5: Well, and you talk about land along the lake. I mean, that is prime real estate. I feel like it's always been prime real estate, but people didn't truly understand that it was prime real estate. I was looking at, I just kind of skimmed it, didn't read the whole thing. Might have been in the Chicago Tribune over the weekend, but it was showing a new restaurant along the river, and it looked awesome. I thought, how fun, and I want more of those in Milwaukee.
4: Absolutely. You know, Milwaukee, I would say, has actually done a pretty good job with its lakefront, you know, driving up Lincoln Memorial Drive, getting onto the east side. There's been a lot of good development there over the years. And downtown has seen some good development, you know, recently as well. But, you know, when you look at some of these numbers, it just doesn't seem like there's enough demand to fill some of the vacant land that we already have.
5: You talked about your perspective as a developer, and that's key here, and one of the reasons we have you on as an expert today. But I'm also curious, just from a personal perspective, and how you use the land. I mean, are you, you know, are you just as Josh, are you just walking around, you know, do you use that land that's underneath 794?
4: I do. In fact, I'm a user of both the land and the 794 highway. I come in from the west suburbs every day. I drive on that 794 literally every day. I work in the Huron office building right at the corner of Clybourne and Broadway, where the Tupelo Honey is. I walk underneath the 794 highway as it exists today to go to the Milwaukee Public Market or the Third Ward.
5: You play a little pickleball underneath the highway there?
4: I haven't done that yet. That looks actually really fun. I hear them over there, you know, going to town. But actually the pickleball is a great example. I think what we've done over the last decade is we've actually figured out ways to activate that land underneath the highway and to increase connectivity as it exists now. So I almost think, you know, if you were to take it down completely and replace it with a street grid, how does that now kind of interrupt some of the flow that we've already created, right? If you're going to cross from downtown into the Third Ward, you know, how do you do that now if there are still, okay, maybe it's not a full highway, but you'd have some pretty busy streets that you'd have to go across or over or around in some way, you know, form or fashion.
3: Yeah, I remember that was part of the Park East discussion too. What do you do with all those cars? Where do they go? And it's like, well, yeah, it was like a thumbnail of a freeway. Like they'll figure out where to go in downtown. I think that has kind of sorted itself out. I wanted you to kind of reconcile a couple of different things. There's not a ton of demand right now for new downtown office space, right? A lot of people working from home. These are conversion projects now to go into residential. There is a need for more affordable housing, which we've discussed. But the study put this development potential for the 794 at $490 million. Now, in my mind, that sounds like a lot of money. But from a developer perspective, is that a lot of money? Is that shortchanging it? How do you view that?
4: Yeah, you know, amazingly, it's really not. $490 million, that's a big number for sure. But when you think about 16 acres of developable land right in the heart of downtown Milwaukee, that should be able to support literally billions of dollars of development. And, you know, even some of the projects that are out there right now, you know, we talked about the groundbreaking for Fieldhouse Flats a few weeks ago. You know, that's a $130 million project. You just mentioned some of the office conversions happening. 100 East Wisconsin is being converted right now from one of the largest office buildings into workforce housing currently. That's an almost $200 million project. So, you know, you think about just those two projects by themselves. I mean, that's halfway there to $490 million. And to say, you know, that it would take 25 years to do it is probably not that encouraging either.
5: So if you had to bet today, is 794 coming down or is it just being repaired and improved?
4: My bet is it stays. I think we're probably stuck with it for better or worse. I think it's very cool. I mean, I think it would be very interesting to envision the world without it, but it would seem that the economics, you know, the hard math suggests that it would be very hard to actually replace it and, you know, with a city street grid.
3: The blueprint with Josh Jeffers and company.
5: Are you putting it in cement?
3: Maybe. I wanted to say it out loud to see if it really sounded good in my head. I kind of like the blueprint.
5: I kind of do too.
3: We'll see. Blueprint we'll keep workshopping.
5: Good.
3: All right.
5: Yeah.
3: 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Fantastic perspective. He'll be a regular guest with us here on Mondays. We appreciate it, Josh. Thank you.
5: Thanks so much, Josh.
4: Appreciate it.
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0: Partly cloudy today, high 78 inland, around 70 near the lake. Clear tonight and a low of 51. From the WTMJ Breaking News Center, we'll get to that in a moment, following these headlines from ABC. It's 72 in Milwaukee.
2: ABC News, I'm Michelle Franzen. In a new social media post, President Trump says he spoke with Israel's leader and Hezbollah mediators, and both have agreed to pause fighting. It comes after Iran media says Iranian leaders were suspending talks with the U.S., claiming Israel was violating the ceasefire deal. ABC's Tom Sufi Burridge says Iran is also vowing to step up the blockade at the Strait of Hormuz.
3: Despite all of the pressure, the Iranians are still maintaining that they want something out of this negotiation, that they're not just willing to give up their nuclear program wholesale. That seems to be the case, and that is what President Trump wants.
2: Hundreds of demonstrators taking to the streets of Nanyuki in central Kenya today, protesting plans to establish a U.S. Ebola quarantine facility at a nearby military base. Demonstrators argue it could raise the risk for local residents. Health officials say there are no suspected cases of Ebola outside Central Africa. On Wall Street, oil prices have surged again. Tensions remain between the U.S. and Iran. This is ABC News.
0: 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A school threat under investigation in Kenosha County.
4: Authorities say there is no credible threat at Wilmont Union High School after a concerning voicemail prompted an investigation Monday morning. The Kenosha County Sheriff's Office says the message came from an out-of-state phone number and referenced a potential threat involving the school. School administrators immediately contacted law enforcement, and investigators determined there was no evidence of an immediate danger to students or staff. As a precaution, additional deputies were assigned to the campus. Nizer Spencer, WTMJ News.
1: The Universities of Wisconsin Board of Regents is considering a tuition increase for undergrads. The proposal would raise tuition by 2% for the next school year and add $56 in fees. That means tuition at UW-Madison would top $12,000. UW-Milwaukee tuition would top $11,000. The Board of Regents is expected to vote on the proposal at its meeting here in Milwaukee later this week.
0: Well, it's unlikely the Federal Reserve will cut interest rates later this month, but they might have to consider a rate hike later this year. Annex Wealth Management Chief Economic Strategist Brian Jacobson tells WTMJ.
5: So I think the clock is really ticking for President Trump to get some sort of deal to get the straits open. Otherwise, the Fed is probably going to change their language. They're probably going to talk about possibly by December needing to hike as opposed to wanting to cut.
0: The Fed's next meeting is scheduled for June 16th. It'll be the first for new chair Kevin Warsh.
1: A new affordable housing project highlights growing demand in southeast Wisconsin. A Whitefish Bay development includes 17 units, but hundreds of people are already waiting for a chance to move in. Editor-in-Chief for the Milwaukee Business Journal, Tim Gibbons.
6: The interesting number isn't the number of units. It's that they have 356 people on the waiting list for those units. This is a project by Spark Commercial who is built this apartment complex. Milwaukee County chipped in about $3 million to fund this project. And it really is a sign of the demand that is out there for affordable housing.
1: Gibbons says the developer, Sparrow Commercial, is exploring developments elsewhere in Wisconsin.
0: A Milwaukee doctor is eager to resume mission work as an Ebola outbreak spreads in the Democratic Republic of the Congo. Dr. Cindy Jones-Nosicek has traveled to a clinic in neighboring Uganda over a dozen times. She tells WTMJ how the Ebola virus spreads through bush meat.
7: For these people in the DRC, that's 80% of their protein intake. So if somebody kills an animal and then gets their blood on them, that's how it starts.
0: Dr. Nosicek says this Ebola strain has strong gastrointestinal symptoms, making it difficult to distinguish from other diseases like malaria.
1: Sports, traffic, and weather are next. Outdoor Living Unlimited, WTMJ News Time is 1:34.
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1: Great month of May for the Brewers, posting a record of 19-7. Miz leading the way, earning 5 victories, striking out 57 while only walking 6.
2: That was all offseason work, and you know, guys in KC that have helped me a ton, you know, just with that stuff and getting the command of the zone and a lot better with every pitch. So it's been a huge help.
1: Brewers begin the day with a record of 35-21. The Giants are in town for a 4-game series beginning tonight. Coverage gets underway at 6:05. Organized team activities resume today for the Packers. Head coach Matt LaFleur monitoring several injuries, including tight end Tucker Kraft, who has been working out at the facility, trying to work his way back from a torn ACL.
3: Tuck looks great right now. You want him out there. He looks so good, you want to put him out there, but certainly we're still early in that process, and hopefully he'll be ready to go either by training camp or early in training camp.
1: And the Milwaukee Panthers baseball team faces Auburn tonight with a trip to the Super Regionals of the NCAA tournament on the line. A game scheduled to begin just after 5 o'clock Central Time.
4: Let's get you an update on the roads right now with your WTMJ Time Saver traffic. A crash popped up just like minutes, maybe even seconds. Might have been 60 seconds after I did the last update for you. There is a crash now in Milwaukee County on the exit to 145 Fond du Lac Avenue from I-43 South. That is a busy spot. I was just taking a peek at the camera. It's actually hard to see from this particular vantage point, but it looks like this one does involve a semi. I can see the semi just peeking out a little bit because you got the bridge overhead that's blocking the view. Bottom line, though, you got a newer crash on the exit to 145 Fond du Lac Avenue from I-43 South. Other than that, the only other thing I do want to alert you to is the congestion due to construction delays. It's getting a little bit heavier on 94 eastbound and westbound right now.
1: Oh, what a beautiful day. Beautiful day to get outside, maybe dine a little al fresco. Maybe if you're going to a restaurant, boy, you should be eating outside today. Doesn't it feel like that kind of day?
4: It feels like that kind of day, without a doubt. But it depends where you are, right, too? Because sometimes you get a little breeze, and even though it's beautiful outside, some people, especially some older people in Wisconsin, say, a little too chilly for me.
1: I am a little bit of an outdoor dining snob, right? I like the comfortable temperatures. I don't want to be too hot.
4: You don't want the food
1: to get
4: cold.
1: I don't want the ice to melt, and I don't want that, right? Yeah,
4: right.
1: No, that's very key. Very key. Jacob Montesano, TMJ4 meteorologist, joining us. Are you at a restaurant right now, Jacob?
5: How did you know?
1: A little birdie told me that you might be out. It was a little weather center gathering. What do you guys got going on?
5: Well, I actually can't tell you, but you'll find out soon enough. But as far as eating outside, we are inside right now. I don't know if this place is outdoor dining. It might be in the back. It's kind of hard to see. But yeah, we're out with the whole weather team right now.
4: Okay. He can't tell us, which made me go, ooh, now I want to know. That was a good tease, Jacob. I'm going to take a guess. And you don't have to tell us anything, Jacob. But Greg, I'm going to let you know. My guess is they're shooting a new promo.
1: Oh, that could be. There
4: you go. For Storm Team 4.
1: That'd be fun.
4: Okay. All right. Jacob, radio silence, huh?
1: Well, his silence is an admission. That's what I would gather out of that. What a beautiful day, though. A good stretch continues here. I know people are saying, hey, we could use a little water on the lawn. That might be true. But also, you can't argue with the conditions. Gorgeous outside.
5: Yeah, very, very nice. We're looking at upper 60s lakeside, middle to lower 70s westward. A decent amount of cloud cover, but still feels kind of bright out, even with the sun behind the clouds at times. Had some light sprinkles this morning. Not expecting any of that rain to continue. Maybe just a sprinkle here or two, but otherwise pretty dry through the rest of today. Tomorrow we'll feature a little bit more sunshine. Pretty similar temperatures, upper 60s lakeside, middle 70s westward. Wednesday, more sunshine. We'll see the temperatures warm up a bit. We're talking middle 70s lakeside and lower 80s westward. Then Thursday, we're really going to see a temperature warm up with 80s expected for everyone. And because it's been so dry, that will also be accompanied by lower dew points. So it's not going to be muggy by any means, despite the fact that some areas could get into the 90s. Now, once we get to Friday, we are looking at a chance of some thunderstorms. That will increase the dew points a little bit, and we're still expecting highs in the 80s at that point. So Friday and Saturday will be our best chances of thunderstorms. Right now, definitely could see some minor severe weather. This time of year, anytime you see a thunderstorm chance, there is that chance of severe weather. But doesn't look like it's anything significant, at least not yet. We'll have to keep an eye on it. But we will definitely, definitely take the rainfall. Hopefully we do see a decent amount. Nothing, obviously, significant-wise.

0: we don't have any flooding concerns, but we need the rainfall, so we'll take it. But still going to be dry from now through Friday with those summer-like temperatures by the end of the week.
1: Yeah, we definitely need some rain. That does sound, for the most part, like a really good forecast, though. Can we back up just a moment and start at this morning, Jacob, because I didn't see it myself, but it looked like some people witnessed some amazing rainbows today across southeastern Wisconsin.
0: Yeah, we got a lot of good pictures. It seemed like a lot of them were around like the Waukesha, Brookfield area. A lot of great photos submitted to us. Even a little bit of a double rainbow if you looked closely. But yeah, a little bit of that light rain mixed with the sun and clouds created that rainbow. So yeah, very good photos. I didn't see it myself, but I did see a lot of those photos.
2: Well, we'll let you get back to lunch and whatever it is that you're doing that you can't tell us about. Say hi to the gang for us, and we'll check it again tomorrow.
0: All right. Sounds good. Thank you.
1: Thanks, Jacob.
2: Appreciate it, Jacob. I wonder where they were. Wonder what the cuisine was. Wonder what that promo will look like that he can't talk about.
1: It's got to be a promo if he can't tell us, right? Because at first I was like, well, also, they do those let's go into the community. But that's not a secret. They want people to know. So it can't be that.
2: Well, we do know this. Wherever Niz goes, people tend to show up in droves. They want pictures. They want autographs, right? They just want to be seen around Niz.
1: Do people still want autographs?
2: Of Niz? You got that right.
1: I think people want pictures these days. But back in the day, people would. They would stop you in the grocery store and ask you to sign something.
2: Yeah.
1: I was like, what? We're just doing the news or the weather.
2: But you're in their living room. It's 142.
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10: 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I've been a part of Ish Nala since 1973, and I am so proud to continue the tradition that began in 1953. 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I'm Bob Prosser, and I want to serve you.
1: Is 145. America's second largest teachers union is calling for screen bans and AI limits in schools. The plan is called Devices Down, Eyes Up, Hands On. As part of that plan, the American Federation of Teachers is proposing banning screens for students pre-K through second grade. And the president, the American Federation of Teachers, spoke with ABC News today.
11: Kids like the screens better than they like learning. And we have to actually create active learning and attention and cognition again.
1: We need a healthy medium. That's what we need.
2: So this is a really interesting debate. And I was talking about this with some friends. Because there are all sorts of rules and thoughts about, you know, cell phones in class and in school. Should you have your device on you? What about screen time you're at home? How much should you have a screen in front of you? What is the content on that screen? So here's where I get kind of caught up. Is this more about screen time or is it more about the content on the screen? Are you mindlessly scrolling on Google or are you doing something that is part of a lesson in school? A math lesson, crossword math, which my daughters like to do. It's on their tablets. They do it. It's cross math. It's exactly what you would think it is. It's not mindless doom scrolling or just kind of random YouTube watching. So what is it? Is it about the screen and what that does? Or is it about the content that's on the screen? Because where my daughters are now in school, everything is on a screen. Everything.
1: Well, and speaking of content, especially with AI and with social media and some of these videos, sometimes you have videos where you really can learn. But are the kids learning and then are they applying it or are they just kind of seeing something and then in and out it goes?
11: There's a word that's crazy. It's called cognitive offloading, which means that what's happening is that kids are actually not really applying knowledge. They are acquiring knowledge, but they're not problem solving. They have no, kids are not reading books anymore.
1: What do you think about that? Well, are the kids reading books these days?
2: It is interesting because both my daughters love to read. And we got our, I guess it's like a subscription, sort of like you'd have for like a Kindle back in the day. But she is able to read on her tablet. So again, reading, good. But the screen time, experts would say, well, it's probably too much screen time if you're looking at that blue light coming off your tablet every day. But it is also reading. So there is the educational component of it. So I get it. I feel like screens are more common in the classroom because, well, my daughter's got a Chromebook. Everybody's got a Chromebook in her class. It's no longer a blackboard where you're writing with chalk. It's a smart board where you're pointing at things. I don't think my kids are writing down the math problem or writing out the English lesson, right? It's all digitized for them and they maybe write in the answer, but I don't think they're writing as much in school today as they were when I was in school.
1: Man, when I think back, and this is not reading for enjoyment necessarily, though sometimes it was depending on the class, but I loved that old-fashioned having the textbook, however big it was and too heavy sometimes, and however costly it was if you were in college, but being able to take a highlighter and just
2: make
1: like
2: your notes.
1: Great point and put your little notes in there. And you just don't do that anymore. Maybe you see something on a screen and if you're in high school or you're in college, you see a little something and maybe you print it off and you highlight it there and make some notes, but it is different.
2: So how does that affect your retention, right? So for me, I like to write things down. If you take notes, right? Or you take notes in class. You started doing that in high school, did it throughout college. You take notes. That's how I would commit it to my mind. I would take those notes. I would transfer them into a way that I could study it for an exam, something along that line. I don't know how much that's happening at the high school level. My daughters aren't quite that old. A lot of their stuff is worksheets, but those aren't handed to you. Those are done on the Chromebook, and then you hit submit, and then it goes into the portal, and your teacher grades your work. It's just a different system all along. But if we're worried about screen time because of what it does to your eyes and your attention span, well, there's a lot of screens in a lot of classrooms. So is it the content or is it the screen? That's my fundamental question.
1: When you just talked about taking notes, that took me back because before we used the phrase side gig, I had a side gig in college.
2: You're a note taker?
1: Didn't call it that. Remember I told you that? It was one of those. I wish I could remember the name of the company, but it was something where it was a little way from, I always came back to Wisconsin and I worked during the summers, but I didn't work during the school year. So this was a way for me to get a little money coming in to, you know, spend on those costly textbooks. But yeah, there was a company where you could take notes for the class and then submit them and you could help other students. And I thought, well, why wouldn't I do that? Because I take notes. I take notes well. I'm good at doing it. And I thought I can help others. I'm going to go to class anyways. I'm going to take notes. So it felt like the perfect side gig.
2: I bet
1: we didn't call
2: it that
1: at the time.
2: Note taker, though. I bet you were very good. Color-coded. Everything kind of in the margins, looking good. You're not dipping below that line on the loose leaf paper.
1: Oh, the
2: I bet
1: loose
2: you're
1: leaf
2: a good
1: paper.
2: Note taker.
1: That takes you back too, doesn't it?
2: Love it. It's 1:51, we'll call it here on WTMJ.
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2: I know it's not possible because they're looking at Arlington Heights and Indiana, but with the idea of the Kenosha Bears or the Chicago Bears playing in Kenosha, does that ring to you? Does that sound like, ooh, that would be the ultimate dig on the neighbors to the south here, bitter rivals to the Packers, the Bears in Wisconsin?
1: No, I don't like it because I understand where you're coming from with that would be the ultimate dig, but also like, no, this is not your turf.
2: Okay.
1: Beep, back
2: but we'll gladly take your money, right, if anybody's coming and they build a beautiful dome and all of a sudden you got a Super Bowl in Kenosha or something along that line and the state of Wisconsin reaps all the benefits.
1: But I just don't like that.
2: It does
1: I thought maybe they're going to go to the armpit of Indiana.
2: Well, Hammond, Indiana is what's being looked at right now. I don't know how serious this is. Maybe it is leverage. But the latest now with the Chicago Bears saga, and it is quite a saga, is that their stadium and their situation is they don't really have much ownership of it, right? The Parks Department owns where they play, and that's part of why the field is
1: always
2: in terrible
1: condition.
2: You
1: know who has ownership of their team?
2: Yes, right here in the state of Wisconsin.
1: Us and the Green Bay Packers.
2: Well, the Bears are working through a variety of different things right now to help figure out where they are going to build and plunk down their next home. It is not going to be in Chicago proper. That seems very much reality. So the front office has stated they're currently finalizing parallel evaluations for Arlington Heights, Illinois. They got a ton of land out there. They got a ton of space. They've got it all kind of picked out. Meanwhile, these folks from Indiana, Hammond, Indiana, have come in and said, hey, we'll take you. We're actually closer to Chicago than Arlington Heights. It'll be easier for you to get to where we're located than where you want to have them located in the state of Illinois.
1: That. What else is going on in Hammond, Indiana these days? And I'm not saying that as a knock because I went to school, Indiana University. I know Hammond, but I have not kept up with it. So there may be things going on in Hammond, but I honestly, I don't know. And my guess is that they could use something big.
2: Well, the reason it has come to this, and there was a lot of discussion about this, but there was a recent $55 billion Illinois budget, and it passed without a stadium bill associated with it. So it leaves other options outside of the city of Chicago on the table. But the only options right now are Arlington Heights, which seems like it would be a perfect place to put the Bears, right? It's in the state, but there's some massive tax issues right now, and people aren't as on board with that idea as you think they might be. And then Hammond, Indiana, which just seems like a sort of a laughable joke, and it certainly would be if the Bears relocated. They become the second team to have a name or a state or city name in their title and not play in that city or state. The New York and New York Giants and New York Jets play in East Rutherford, New Jersey. Not sure how laughable that is out there, but the idea of the Bears playing in Indiana is certainly laughable to Packers fans. I don't know where this goes, but I can't imagine that anybody in Illinois, government, fans, the team, anybody outside of maybe the state of Indiana wants to see the Bears in Indiana. But it's still a possibility that could absolutely happen because there's not really a lot of other options.
1: Well, in the headlines, I'm looking at a headline that was just printed about an hour ago. This is in the Indy Star, Indianapolis Star. Indiana may still have a chance to recruit Chicago Bears Stadium.
2: Wouldn't that be crazy?
1: Everybody's talking about it down there.
2: The state of Indiana with two professional sports franchises in the NFL. The Indianapolis Colts and the Bears? 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
2: It's 2 o'clock. I'm Greg Matzik. This is Wisconsin's Midday News. It's Monday, June 1st. Your top story, fighting continues as peace talks with Iran move forward.
1: I'm Jessica Tai. A new law to protect Wisconsinites from crypto scams.
2: A little bit of cloud coverage rolling in. A nice day today. A high of 78 degrees. A little cooler near the lake. Clear tonight, 51 or low. Tuesday, mostly sunny. 78 inland, 68 near Lake Michigan. 72 and partly cloudy in Milwaukee at 2 o'clock. From the WTMJ Breaking Newsroom, President Trump says critics should, quote, sit back and relax while he tries to negotiate a deal with Iran. Over the weekend, the U.S. and Iran exchanged strikes once again. News Nation's Vinay Simlot.
0: Iran continues to threaten ships that try to pass through the strait, creating a bottleneck at this international waterway. Economists say it's a key transit point for the world's energy market, leading to higher gas prices in the United States. Democrats say the war has made Iran stronger. But President Donald Trump says Iran wants to make a deal. He says Iran will have to agree to reopen the Strait of Hormuz and turn over its nuclear material, or the U.S. will resume military action.
2: The White House says oil could be flowing through the Strait of Hormuz in a month or two, but Iran says there's no deal.
1: On the first day of Pride Month, a federal appeals court in Washington has ruled against the Trump administration's ban on transgender people serving in the military. But the impact of that ruling will be limited. ABC's Stephen Portnoy explains.
3: The three-judge appeals court panel ruled 2-1 that Defense Secretary Pete Hegseth's policy is arbitrary and likely violates the constitutional rights of transgender service members. The court limited its ruling to the plaintiffs who sued and said it would not apply to those who hoped to enlist. Trump-appointed Judge Justin Walker dissented, saying questions of military readiness should be left to commanders, not the courts.
1: The decision upholds a ruling from last year that found President Trump's executive order to exclude transgender troops from military service likely violates their constitutional rights.
2: The state-level criminal case against a former Sun Prairie West High School dean dismissed. Court records show prosecutors asked a judge today to drop the case against Robert Gilsey Meisegeier after his federal conviction over the same incident. He faced 15 felony charges for child enticement and possessing child pornography in connection to sexual contact with multiple students at Sun Prairie West High School. Gilkey Meisegeier is currently serving 18 years after pleading guilty to federal child exploitation.
1: The federal trial of a man accused of abducting a pregnant teenager from Beaver Dam is delayed again.
4: Gary Day was moved to the Greene County Detention Center in Arkansas on Thursday, where he was set to begin trial tomorrow. That trial is now rescheduled for August 4th, and a federal judge added an opportunity for Day to change his plea in July. The 40-year-old from Arkansas faces six federal charges related to having sex with a minor and child pornography after the disappearance of 16-year-old Sophia Franklin triggered a multi-state Amber Alert. Day also faces state charges in Wisconsin. Jessica Gatso, WTMJ News.
2: And a new Wisconsin law aims to protect consumers from cryptocurrency scams. It's now in effect. State officials say cryptocurrency kiosks have increasingly been used by scammers to convince victims to send money that's often impossible to recover. State Representative Patrick Snyder.
6: These things look like ATMs, but they take cash and turn it into cryptocurrency, into a wallet that can easily be moved around to other wallets.
2: The new law requires kiosks to display fraud warnings and limits transactions to $1,000 per day. Time for news about your money. The WTMJ Annex Wealth Management Market Update. The Dow spent the bulk of the day in the red. It's now 35 points in the green at 51,067. The NASDAQ up nearly 200 points at 21,160. And the S&P up about 35 at 7613. 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
2: Time for WTMJ Sports Update from the Gruber Law Office's One Call That's All Sports Desk. The Brewers win 2 of 3 in Houston against the Astros and return home for game one of a four-game series against the Giants. Tonight, coverage gets underway at 6:05. What a month for Jacob Mizorowski, the Brewers starter, 5-0 with an ERA of .23.
9: I haven't looked at all the numbers and such, so I couldn't tell you exactly what I did. But it felt good. It felt like a pretty decent month.
2: Unbelievable month for Miz. Meanwhile, the Milwaukee Panthers are a win away from advancing to the Super Regional of the NCAA Men's Baseball Tournament.
10: A little flare out of the center field, but out goes the second baseman onto the grass. Bozak makes the catch. And for the first time in school history, Milwaukee is headed to the regional final.
25: This Milwaukee team is legit and have caught fire at the right time.
2: Audio courtesy of ESPN Plus. The Panthers beat Auburn and Central Florida in consecutive days. They'll take on Auburn again tonight at 5 o'clock. Winner advances. And the NBA Finals best of 7 series begins Wednesday night in San Antonio with the Spurs taking on the Knicks.
1: Checking out the roads with your WTMJ Time Saver traffic. We are still dealing with this crash on the exit to 145 Fond du Lac Avenue from I-43 South. It is kind of hindered the view by the overpass there, but I can see what looks to be a semi peeking out right there. So looks to be a semi involved in this one, and I still see it out there. Traffic is moving along okay, though. Once again, that's a crash on the exit to 145 Fond du Lac Avenue from I-43 South. Also, the delays around American Family Field, especially headed out of the city on 94 westbound, are getting a little bit heavier than they were, and that's all due to construction.
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2: Nice day with a little bit of cloud coverage. In fact, it's kind of a little blanket of clouds here, but still some filtered sunshine. High of 78 degrees, cooler near the lake. Same for tomorrow, high 78, 68 near Lake Michigan. Overnight low tonight, 51. We do bump up a little bit into the low 80s on Wednesday, introducing rain in the forecast Thursday into Friday. 72 degrees and sunny in Milwaukee at 209.
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1: Number one, inside perspective on the hijack scare that prompted a plane to divert to Madison over the weekend. A 75-year-old passenger on a United flight from Chicago to Minneapolis tried to repeatedly breach the cockpit. Investigators now say that man was having what looks to be a mental health crisis. A local pilot who works with one of the country's major airlines tells Wisconsin's Midday News he was very surprised to hear the initial report was labeled a potential hijacker.
11: Standard language, in layman's terms, that would define someone attempting to breach the cockpit. However, that is a very, very rapid escalation, really, to the very top tier level that a situation like this could escalate. So unless we actually have someone taking over control or attempting to take control of the aircraft itself, that is a very dangerous and very powerful word to use that you will want to avoid at all costs unless that accurately describes the situation that you have at hand.
1: Coming up at 2:37, learn about the chain of command during emergencies, how much you as a passenger need to know when and if an emergency is happening, and this local pilot's concerns about real hijackers 25 years after 9/11.
2: Number two, it's one of the biggest sporting events in the world, hosted this year in North America. Security officials ramping up in Los Angeles, preparing for the kickoff of the FIFA World Cup next week.
12: In what law enforcement here is calling one of the largest security operations in Los Angeles history, the focus is broad during World Cup events on things like drunk driving and fake tickets, but also on terrorism and the threat drones could pose. The FBI's Patrick Grandy says there will be teams looking for drones and forcing them down.
13: There will be a zero tolerance policy that we have in effect. And we will be aggressively pursuing violators of those laws.
12: The sheriff here says he's been assured by the federal government there will be no immigration enforcement at FIFA events by ICE agents. Alex Stone, ABC News, Los Angeles.
2: Yeah, a similar thing happening out of New York. They've invested about $6.5 million into drone mitigation efforts for a variety of big events that are happening out in the New York area. You think about the 250th and that celebration. 4th of July is coming up here. And of course, the World Cup, they'll have matches out in that part of the country as well. Really crisscrossing the United States and in North America. What do you do, right? These drones are sophisticated. Can you jam it? If you do, where does it land? If it somehow gets over the stadium and there's, you know, 80,000 people in the stadium, how do you safely bring that thing to the ground? Like, there's all sorts of training going into this. It's the world of security in 2026. It's not just what's on the ground. It's what's in the air.
1: Speaking of the 250th celebration, have we finalized who the heck is singing that thing?
2: Isn't Vanilla Ice involved?
1: so many people dropped out.
2: Been on TV a lot.
1: I didn't look for updates on that one over the weekend.
2: Okay. Well, did you come up with anything else? Vanilla Ice is the only one I think is confirmed. That I know of. We'll keep you updated on it. It's 212 on WTMJ.
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2: 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It's in Menominee Falls. Hey, don't worry about it. You want to get out of town this summer? 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We have no issue. We love it. 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
2: Well, dry weather continues here. High of 78 degrees today. Overnight low 51. Some clouds starting to roll in here.

0: here. It's not like a bright sunny day, but it's a very comfortable day. Tomorrow, 78, inland 68 near the lake, into the low 80s on Wednesday. Possibility for rain on Thursday and Friday. 73 degrees and sunny in Milwaukee at 216. Jessica, I'm not sure if this happens to you, but people outside of the radio business often ask me about our process. Like, how do you build a show? How do you know who you're going to talk to about what? And it's not easy. There's a lot that goes into it. But every night, our news partners at ABC send out a list of stories being covered by their list of talented correspondents. And a little write-up that explains what the story is all about. And oftentimes I read that write-up or write-ups to my wife, and she becomes the arbiter of who we sometimes book.
1: Or we immediately say we want Jim.
0: Yes. Well, in this case, what raised her eyebrows was this write-up. The United States is in a bare-knuckled, no-holds-barred brawl with zebra mussels, Morrow's honeysuckle, and 15,000 other plants, animals, and fungi found on the U.S. Register of Introduced and Invasive Species. And then there's a blurb about this environmentalists who have launched a nationwide contest to find a way to halt the spread of one particular creature. What is that creature? My wife asked me, and I said, I don't know. But I know who does, and it's ABC's Jim Ryan. Hi, Jim. Walk us through this. Make some sense of it.
2: Mussels. Yeah, mussels. Golden mussel, the zebra mussel. There are different mussels out there that have been introduced to the American lakes and ponds and waterways, and troublingly, some of the public water supply systems, not because they're dangerous to drink or to eat or something like that, but because they jam up the machinery that keeps our water systems working. So, yeah, it's a problem here. You have your share in Wisconsin as well. Wild parsnip, garlic mustard, which both sound kind of cool. The zebra mussels are a problem there. And jumping worms. Those are all some of these invasive species that you'll find in Wisconsin.
1: So, Jim, tell us about this contest. Because I know some people just heard, wait, contest? Who can enter and what kind of solution are organizers hoping someone comes up with here?
2: And it's from an interesting source, Jessica. It's the Bureau of Reclamation, which is a division of the Department of Interior. And so maybe there are 100 people there working on this problem of the mussels, the zebra mussel, the various mussels that are causing so much trouble. So somebody there said, you know what? Let's go ahead and just throw this open to maybe 330 million people and see what they can come up with. So $550,000 prize challenge to solicit help in eliminating these mussels from the American landscape and waterways.
0: Is there like a cash prize for this? Like, well, how do they do this? What's the contest element?
2: This is run again by the Bureau of Reclamation and through a private company, but they're under contract with the Bureau of Reclamation. It's called Halt the Hitchhiker, which sort of hints, Greg, at I think the theory as to how these things move around. They hitchhike on the bottom of boats, recreational boats, and in the ballast water of boats. And so they go from one lake, and then you take your boat to a different lake, and whatever was on the bottom of the boat goes with you and then infiltrates and invades this new property. So Halt the Hitchhiker is the name of the company. It's a three-phase prize challenge for innovative solutions to eliminate the risk of aquatic invasive species, specifically these mussels.
1: So, Jim, I'm thinking about this summer here. What should boaters and campers and hikers possibly be doing differently because of this?
2: Hygiene. That's the thing. You know, if you're camping hygiene, boating hygiene, I think a lot of places, I'm sure in Wisconsin as well, have rules in place that require boaters to clean the bottoms of their boats, do a scrubbing. Many of them will be inspected, clean out the ballast water so that you're not taking problems to the next lake that you visit. So that's one way. And certainly campers need to be watching, you know, what they're taking with them on the bottoms of their boots or in their tools and you know, in the stuff that they brought in. So, yeah, it's just a matter of being vigilant.
0: Jim, I would not say that I'm well-versed in the reproductive habits of zebra mussels, but I do know this.
2: Okay.
0: I never see just one on a boat. I see 100 or 200, and then there's 200 more on the other boat. It seems like when you see one, you see a bunch.
2: And here's why. At the Kern County executives meeting this past week, there was an expert there in mussels and the golden mussel that's taken over so much of what's happening out there. In December of 2024, they tested the water. They found no presence of zebra mussels or of this golden mussel. 1 year later, the place was full of them. The females, the zebra mussels, lay about 1 million eggs
1: Wow.
2: a year. And if all those are born, then you can see how this explodes into a problem that can literally jam up a water system.
1: So these zebra mussels, obviously a problem. I've seen signs about it at our lakes, just warning boaters as well. Are there concerns, though, Jim, that efforts to eliminate invasive species could unintentionally harm native wildlife?
2: Yeah, that's always a threat, you know, and it's you're creating a new problem that you were trying to eliminate. So the golden mussel, the zebra mussel, the quagga mussel, they tend to muscle out other species in the environment in which they've been introduced to. And so, sure, going in and bringing in, I know in Nevada, they needed to try to get rid of these zebra mussels. So they brought in a specific kind of pike, right? A northern pike fish, put it into the lakes, and it ate up the zebra mussels. Great. But then the pikes became a problem and started eating the stuff that other fish native to Nevada were trying to rely on. So, yeah, that's always kind of the unintended consequence, potentially, of doing something like this.
0: Well, the calendar is flipped to June. Boating season officially underway here in the state of Wisconsin. Halt the hitchhiker, everybody. Be safe on those waterways. We appreciate it. ABC's Jim Ryan joining us from Texas. Thanks, Jim.
1: Thanks, Jim.
2: All right. See you guys.
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0: 224 in WTMJ, Brewers baseball a little later tonight, beginning a four-game series against the San Francisco Giants as we flip the calendar to June. Wisconsin's afternoon news coming up in just a couple of moments. We are in the month of June here, so my kids are counting down the time until school actually comes to an end. And here's what I figured out as parents. Is it easier or harder, people always ask, when your girls are in school versus when not? I don't know the answer to that question, but I feel like school gets them on a routine. I know when they need to be up, when they need to be on a bus, when they get off the bus, and where I need to be throughout the process of their day when they're finishing it and starting it. Now they've got the camps that begin, and
1: so
0: they do a camp, which they love, and it tires them out. They come back tan, kind of warm, exhausted, and they want a cool bath and all that kind of stuff. And then, of course, there's plenty of activities with the sports they play and stuff like that. But this can be a real source of stress. As kids are getting to the end of the line with school, parents start to feel it. Like, oh boy, how do we make Monday through Friday happen when our wonderful school teachers in our district were making things happen for them, leading them on their educational journey?

0: journey, this has become a real interesting phase in their lives because they're 9-11. When they were 4-2, you just need good care for them and, you know, good activity and get outside a little bit, do some crafts. And now their interests are evolving, and getting them from point A to point B in a day can be very stressful for parents. A lot of studies on this showing that anxiety for parents ramps up in June.
1: Well, it's hard when parents are feeling that anxiety at this time of the year, because then you have that middle time as well where I feel like it's a little bit better. But then at the end comes a little anxiety too, because it's like, well, the kids have been home all summer and now we're kind of ready for them to go back to school. So it's a little unfortunate that we're kind of bookending the summers for parents with anxiety.
0: Well, that's kind of what it is, right? Back to school shopping starts in, July around here is kind of what it feels like. But there's also the discussion of, what should you have your kids do? How much is too much when it comes to real academic or school type work, reading, math? They always talk about the summer slide. So those test scores that you had maybe toward the end of your fourth grade year or fifth grade year in math, well, you're in a groove. You're doing it every day. And then you don't do much with it for 2.5 months. And you come back and you're like, well, wait a minute. How do I cross divide and multiply fractions? Which my daughter's working on and I want no part of it. So clearly, I've had my summer slide.
1: Isn't there an app for that?
0: No, there's probably an app
1: like,
0: for
1: dear
0: that.
1: Dear parents,
0: I certainly hope there
1: please
0: is.
1: Download this app and you can help your kids with math.
0: I certainly hope there is. So as your kids ramp up excitement for the summer months, parents, we'll get through it.
1: You still have a TI-85 calculator, don't you? That's got to help.
0: Got to blow the dust off
1: or
0: that
1: was it a
0: TI-82? I think I had an 85 and it was $70. And I thought that was very expensive for a calculator in 1990.
1: Yeah, put some new batteries in it and power that baby up.
0: 227 and WTMJ, hop into our program, quite literally. Watch us on YouTube. Wisconsin's Midday News is on YouTube. You can be in our studios with us each and every day watching as we do our radio show. News coming up.
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0: Coming up on 2:30 on Wisconsin's Midday News, it's Monday, June 1st. I'm Greg Matzik. 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
1: I'm Jessica Tai. Buckle up when riding that ATV.
0: Nice stretch of weather continues today with a high of 78 degrees, overnight low 51, little cooler near the lake until we get to the evening hours. Tuesday, mostly sunny, 78 inland, 68 near Lake Michigan. Wednesday, a little bump here, sunny conditions expected with a high of 83 degrees. Again, a little cooler near the lake, about 10 degrees difference, high of 75.
2: ABC News, I'm Michelle Franzen. After Iran state media signaled talks were off between the U.S. and Iran due to ongoing Israeli strikes in Lebanon, President Trump says he made separate calls to Israel's prime minister and Hezbollah mediators, and says both sides have agreed not to attack the other. Iran still keeping a stranglehold on the

0: Strait of Hormuz, Gas Buddy's Patrick DeHaan says that's sent trading oil prices up today. Americans could see prices at the pump go even higher.
1: The national average we still anticipate could be $4.80 a gallon over the course of the summer. So while we've gotten a little bit of a two-week break from high prices, we could go right back up. And it's still not impossible that later this summer, even ahead of July 4, that we could see the national average pressing $5 a gallon.
0: Health officials say they're working to trace Ebola outbreak in the Democratic Republic of Congo, more than 1,000 suspected cases. But the WHO says there are no confirmed cases outside Central Africa. And severe storms are targeting parts of the South and plains today. This is ABC News.
2: 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The man accused of shooting at a soda delivery driver at a Greenfield Speedway is found incompetent to stand trial.
3: But that might not be a get-out-of-jail-free card for Anthony Martinez. A judge said he is likely to become competent with treatment, so the case is only suspended. Investigators say it all began at one of the Coca-Cola delivery driver's stops on Howard Avenue when he noticed Martinez follow him to the gas station on 60th. Martinez allegedly drove against traffic, pulled into the gas station and displayed a gun, then fired shots as the delivery driver tried to flee. The court will review another doctor's report for competency in August. Jessica Gatso, WTMJ News.
4: Several new laws take effect today that impact ATV and UTV riders here in Wisconsin.
5: Among the biggest changes, everyone riding in a UTV must now wear a seatbelt. The Department of Natural Resources says riders can no longer tow people behind ATVs or UTVs on designated trails and routes, and new window tint restrictions now apply to UTVs. Officials also warning that intentionally damaging property could lead to stricter penalties. The DNR encouraging riders to review the new rules before heading out this summer.
6: Found the pet, and then search for any pet search services online with terms like scam and complaint to determine if they're legitimate.
4: That's Michelle Reinen with Wisconsin's DatCap. She says pet owners should ask for proof before sending money and verify anyone claiming to have found the pet.
2: And Milwaukee is celebrating Wisconsin Bike Week with a ride through downtown. Milwaukee Mayor Cavalier Johnson leading cyclists on a three-mile route highlighting recent bike infrastructure and traffic calming projects.
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1: May with a record of 19-7, Jacob Mizrowski with 5 of those wins, striking out 57 batters while walking only 6.
2: That was all off-season work, and you know, guys in KC that have helped me a ton, you know, just with that stuff and getting the command of the zone and a lot better with every pitch. So it's been a huge help.
1: Brewers begin the day with a record of 35-21. Giants are in town for a 4-game series beginning tonight. Coverage gets underway at 6:05. Organized team activities resume for the Packers today. Head coach Matt LaFleur monitoring several key injuries, including to tight end Tucker Kraft, who has been seen at the facility working out back from an ACL injury.
3: Tuck looks great right now. You want him out there. He looks so good, you want to put him out there, but certainly we're still early in that process, and hopefully he'll be ready to go either by training camp or early in training camp.
1: And the Milwaukee Panthers baseball team faces Auburn tonight with a trip to the Super Regionals of the NCAA tournament on the line. Game is scheduled to begin at 5 o'clock. The Browns are finalizing a trade of Defensive Player of the Year Myles Garrett to the Los Angeles Rams.
4: Checking out the roads with your WTMJ Time Saver traffic. We do have a new crash. Heads up here, I-43 North at Hampton Avenue West. Right shoulder is blocked due to that new crash. Traffic is moving along okay there. However, one spot where it's not, traffic definitely moving slower and slower around a crash that we reported earlier. That one at I-43 South at 94 West. Left shoulder is blocked due to that crash. And the backups, they start a little bit before North Avenue. And actually, as I take a peek here, it looks like it is a little stop and go all the way starting at Locust Street. And then it's not going to clear up until you get to Canal Street. And it's possible that those delays increase as the time goes on here. I also want to let you know there was one more incident just reported, being reported as an incident right now. This one is down in Kenosha County. Let me take a peek here. 4194 South, very close to the ramp from County KR. Right lane is closed due to an incident. We also have a disabled vehicle on the exit to County KR from 4194 North. There is one camera in that area. I wanted to pull it up for you to see what is happening to be able to tell you. Unfortunately, that camera, the stream, is not available. Hopefully, that is not a bad crash. Every once in a while, they will cut the cameras, cut those streams, so you can't see it if it is a very bad crash. Not sure if that's the case yet, but we'll keep you updated.
1: High of 78 inland, 68 near the lake, overnight low 51. Tomorrow, very similar forecast. 78 inland, 68 near the lake. Wednesday's high 83. Again, cooler near the lake with a high of 75. Possibility for rain on Thursday and perhaps on Friday. Temperatures remain in the 80s. It's 73 and partly sunny in Milwaukee at 239.
4: Imagine you're on a flight from Chicago to Minneapolis when you notice a commotion a few rows ahead. Flight attendants are moving quickly. People are looking around, trying to figure out what's happening. And before long, the plane is making an unexpected emergency landing in Madison. That's what happened Friday night when a United Airlines flight diverted after a 75-year-old passenger repeatedly attempted to reach the cockpit. Off-duty law enforcement officers on board helped restrain the man. The flight landed safely, and investigators now believe he was experiencing a mental health crisis. Incidents like this raise questions about what pilots and crew are trained to do when a passenger becomes a security concern, how secure cockpit doors are, and what happens behind the scenes when a flight suddenly diverts. A local pilot who works for one of the major airlines joins us here on Wisconsin's Midday News to provide insider perspective. Thanks for being here.
5: Thank you.
4: An air traffic controller referred to this as a potential hijack.
6: It's actually a situation where we might have to close the airfield due to potential hijack.
4: That is incredibly serious. Were you surprised by that? Is that standard language anytime someone attempts to breach the cockpit?
5: I was surprised by that, very surprised. Standard language, in layman's terms, that would define someone attempting to breach the cockpit. However, that is a very, very rapid escalation, really, to the very top tier level that a situation like this could escalate. So unless we actually have someone taking over control or attempting to take control of the aircraft itself, that is a very dangerous and very powerful word to use that you will want to avoid at all costs unless that accurately describes the situation that you have at hand.
1: So how does that information come to the pilots?

0: and the crew, how is that? What's the chain of command for letting you know there is something going on behind you, behind that closed and locked door, knowing that you've got passengers, you've got cabin crew members, and in this case, members of law enforcement handling it while you're flying a plane?
1: Exactly. Yeah, excellent question. So we do have a chain of command within the aircraft itself. At the very top, it's the captain at the upper echelon. And then from there, it drops down to the other flight deck crew members, first officer, or additional pilots if there's longer flights that have additional pilots. And then behind the cockpit door, we have the cabin crew. We have the flight attendants. And there's a rank order among them. Primarily, there's one that's in charge of the cabin, and information should be funneled through that individual, and any activities in the cabin should be coordinated through that individual to the flight deck. So there really is just one point of contact between what happens or what needs to be communicated from the cabin to what needs to be communicated to the cockpit. And that could be from anything as benign as, hey, we're at an hour out from landing. I like to go use the lavatory. Could you set up a situation for me to go back? Or, hey, do you mind handing me a sandwich to eat? Versus a more serious issue such as a potential security issue going on in the back. And then to follow up on that, if we have any additional assets on the airplane, such as law enforcement officers that may be traveling on board or other crew members from other airlines or even just other individuals that may be an asset in the event of some abnormal situation. It could be a security issue. It could be just an emergency with the airplane. You know, do we have a large, strong individual that can help with opening an exit door if we need to open an exit door? Do we have people that may speak a foreign language? We have a large population of foreign language personnel or passengers on the plane that may not be English speakers. Do we have someone that can help translate that information? Those are all potential assets that we may have available to us if we need to when a situation arises.
2: How often, and I know it probably depends on the airline and the flight and where you're headed, but how often are law enforcement officers actually positioned on planes? And in this case, there were law enforcement officers who just happened to be law enforcement officers who weren't positioned there, but off duty. How often might you be sitting by somebody who's meant to be there for protection?
1: And my understanding of this particular situation is that it was off-duty personnel. That may or may not be accurate. That's just kind of what I'm hearing. In terms of how often it occurs, I think part of the beauty of keeping our national air transportation system safe, especially in the post-9/11 environment, is that there's an element of randomness to that where there really isn't a way in advance to know whether you're going to have any law enforcement personnel, any assets that are pre-positioned on a flight, whether they are on-duty or off-duty ahead of time. There's times personally where I've encountered that and personally that I haven't, and really there's not any pattern that can be associated with that as well.
2: Were you surprised that this plane diverted to Madison?
1: I was surprised. Granted, I'm not there as part of the decision-making process to reach that conclusion, that particular flight crew, their airline, the other personnel involved, whatever discussions they had to reach that conclusion. But you're going from O'Hare to Minneapolis. It's not a very distant city pair. The airline involved happens to have a very, very large base and their headquarters in the Chicago area and at O'Hare Airport. So they have a lot of resources available to them at O'Hare. If they need to land the airplane, reaccommodate passengers, find a new crew, all that contingency is available to them at O'Hare. It's not available at Madison. If you're going to divert at a place that's not a scheduled stop along your route or your scheduled destination, you're going to need a pretty good reason. You need a serious medical issue, you got some serious mechanical issue going on that requires you to land immediately, or you've got a security threat that has escalated to the point where the airplane needs to get on the ground because it's going to be safer on the ground than it will be in the air. To get to the point about was I surprised, I was, because that indicates that this is a very, to get from Madison to O'Hare is not, in terms of air miles, is not very far. It doesn't take a long time to fly an airplane between the two cities, especially if you have some sort of an emergency where you could just go straight to the airport and not follow a predetermined path that may not be the most optimal way to get there. So for this flight to land at Madison tells me that there was a serious situation going on where the crew, the other parties involved in decision-making decided that this thing needs to get on the ground as soon as possible.
0: So you got options, right? You can turn around, go back to O'Hare. I don't know if Midway was an option. Minneapolis probably, 40 minutes away, maybe from Madison, roughly. So you talk about that decision-making process. In the aftermath, when you look at this, do you find yourself maybe even more surprised that they landed at Madison? Just understanding what this individual maybe was going through, the fact that there was law enforcement that had seemingly calmed the situation on the flight?
1: I do. I mean, not being part of that scenario, it's tough to kind of second guess. You have to make a decision, for lack of a better term, in the heat of the battle. And whether that was the best decision at that time, we learn after the fact as we debrief the situation, the facts surrounding it, whether that was the best course of action that we could have taken. But to the point, what options do we have available on the flight? You mentioned going back to O'Hare, continuing on to Minneapolis, landing in Madison. Madison's not a huge city, but it is our state capital. There is a large population center that's very close to the airport. If we truly had a situation where control of this aircraft was in question, in doubt, if a hijacking was in process or about to occur in the judgment of the crew in that airplane, this thing is no longer a passenger aircraft that is transiting airspace in the United States. It's now basically a weapon that's in the air, and that needs to be eliminated or mitigated. This aircraft needs to get out of the air. It needs to land. Law enforcement needs to be able to take control of that aircraft if that's what's happening. And where do you go? Ironically, well, in Madison, we have the Air National Guard 115th Fighter Wing is there with a bunch of F-35 fighters. Just north of Madison, there's a military field, a guard base, large runway, not a large population area around there. So if there was any question about who's in control of the airplane, which it seems like that was never in question, but based on the air traffic control tape that we've heard, the H word, the hijack word, was used, a very dangerous word. I would have thought that maybe this thing would have landed somewhere that was a more secure environment on the ground, such as the National Guard base just north of Madison. But again, Monday morning quarterbacking, quite literally, it's difficult to come to that judgment after the fact without knowing all the other details involved.
2: So we have heard the audio from air traffic control. Air traffic controllers use the term potential hijacker. Would it be different if you heard that term directly from the pilot?
1: I certainly think it would be different. And in all reality, it probably should not be different. It definitely would be different because if there's a hijacking that occurs of an aircraft, that aircraft is no longer under the control of the flight crew. It is now an unknown. It is a potential weapon of mass destruction that's in the air over the United States. And the procedure that is involved with that is that that aircraft needs to be intercepted. Not meaning you shoot it down, but essentially what happens is some fighter aircraft will be deployed, they'll make visual contact with the aircraft, and they'll issue instructions to try to validate who is actually in control of that airplane and guide it potentially to a safe landing somewhere, or if it's a threat that can't be mitigated in the air, then you know the very last resort then is to eliminate that threat by any means necessary.
0: So how do you decide what information you're going to share with passengers who might be in the back? They see something happening up in the front. What is happening? And all of a sudden there's an announcement we're landing in Madison. What duty is it of the pilot to inform passengers on a large aircraft what's happening in a smaller component of that aircraft?
1: Yeah, that's a great question, and it depends. It's very situationally dependent. If we have a mechanical issue going on with the plane, or if we have an issue where somebody is a passenger is sick and they need to go to the hospital immediately, some of those details may or may not be obvious to the crew, to the passengers, depending on what's going on. Generally, what we try to do is to convey enough information to alleviate any unnecessary cause for concern that may be happening in the cabin. You know, try to keep people calm and in the loop. And people, you know, passengers and myself included, we appreciate getting told the truth of what's going on. We don't want to be told a tall tale and kind of kept in the dark. But in situations like this, where you have a potential security threat, you don't know who else is on board, whether they're a friend or foe. There really is not going to be, if it were me, there's not going to be any other information other than what you just said, Greg, which is just we're landing and we'll have more information for you on the ground. Follow the instructions of the flight attendants and just leave it at that.
0: Because do you have to encourage them that you're safe, it's okay, we're handling it? Like, that concern, I think if I'm a passenger, I don't know what's going on. We're going to Madison? Why are we going to Madison? What's happening up there? Is there a duty of the pilot to communicate that you're safe? We're okay. Everything is under control.
1: Yes, to the extent that it maintains order and keeps a calm environment in the cabin, yes. And as long as I or whoever the pilot is that is truly in command and in control of the airplane and of the situation, it is safe because we're the ones that are still calling the shots, directing the course of action of what's going to be occurring, kind of facilitating all the tangential elements that need to occur to bring this flight to a safe conclusion. But yes, to convey to people in the back that situation, whatever the situation is under control, is safe, and we're here to take care of you. Just give us, you know, have some patience to allow us to make that happen.
2: Security tightened after 9/11. 25 years later, do you have concerns about airport security today and potential hijackers?
1: I think we're safer today than we were pre-9/11. We've learned
3: how the nature of the threat has changed.
1: And we've changed our means of mitigating those threats. However, instances like what just happened in Madison raises a lot of questions in my mind. Whether the pilots had said something to the effect of, we are either about to be or we are being hijacked, someone made the conclusion that that was what was happening with that airplane, whether it was air traffic controller or whoever it was. And once that word is used, this has been escalated to a point where there's no going back. The cat's out of the bag. There's very specific steps and processes that need to occur when something like this either happens or when it's suspected to happen. So some of the questions I have here is, why was this word even used on the radio if it didn't come from the flight deck of that aircraft? Who made that conclusion? And then beyond that, once that conclusion was made, what processes were followed to mitigate that threat once it was identified as a threat? Did an air-to-air intercept occur? Were there fighter jets that took off from Madison or from some other place to intercept the aircraft, assess what was going on, escort this plane to a safe place to land, whether that's Madison, whether it's Chicago, whether it's a military field, whether it's at the NORAD base in Omaha, Nebraska, whatever it is, what is the safest place to move this thing that is no longer a passenger aircraft and now a potential weapon in the air to a safe area? And then what do you do with this aircraft once it's on the ground? Do we want the Dane County Sheriff's Department to be the one that would potentially intervene on the ground? Granted, we had some law enforcement assets on board that aircraft, but we don't truly know what exactly is going on in that aircraft. Again, the word hijack is used, so you have to just assume the worst. Specific processes are in place to address that situation. There's a chain of events that need to occur thereafter, and I don't really see any of that taking place. What I'm concerned about is that 25 years later, after what happened on 9/11, a terrible day, and United Airlines lost two airplanes that day too. They're very, very well with their procedures of what occurred and what they need to do to mitigate that. We don't want to get into complacency here to expose ourselves to another event such as this in the future.
2: Insider perspective from a local pilot who works with one of the major airlines. Thanks so much.
1: Thank you.
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0: Wrapping up a Monday edition of Wisconsin's Midday News. Almost took us to Wednesday there, and that would be nice, right? Well, we'll have Brewers baseball later this evening on WTMJ. 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
1: I'm John Mercure, your top story, federal prison time for a Dane County High School dean.
2: I'm Julia Fellow, an optimistic agreement in the Middle East. I'm Debbie Lazaga. We've got a couple of accidents right now. 43 heading northbound at Hampton off on the right shoulder. We do have that crash. Then we've also got another one southbound 43 right in the Marquette on the ramp to get onto westbound 94. That one's off on the left shoulder. Southbound on 41 backing up from Good Hope Road to Capitol Drive. The northbound side, we've got delays basically from North Avenue up past Burleigh. I'm Debbie Lazaga with your WTMJ Time Saver Traffic.
1: Tonight, clear skies, a low of 51. Tomorrow, mostly sunny, a high of 78. From the WTMJ Breaking News Center, the state-level criminal case against a former Sun Prairie West High School dean has been dismissed.
3: Court records show prosecutors asked the judge Monday to drop the case against Robert Gilkey Meisegeier after his federal conviction over the same incident. He faced 15 felony charges for child enticement and possessing child pornography in connection to sexual contact with multiple students at Sun Prairie West High School. Gilkey Meisegeier is currently serving 18 years after pleading guilty to federal child exploitation. Nizer Spencer, WTMJ News.
2: The Universities of Wisconsin Board of Regents considering a tuition increase for undergraduates. It would raise tuition by 2% for next school year and add $56 in fees. Undergraduate tuition at UW-Madison would top $12,000. UW-Milwaukee would exceed $11,000. University leaders say the increase would remain below the current inflation rate and help with rising operating costs. The Board of Regents is expected to vote on this later this week.
1: Milwaukee police are investigating a deadly shooting on the city's northwest side. Officers responding to reports of gunfire at an apartment complex near 95th and Brown Deer Road about 10 o'clock last night. Police say 21-year-old Krishna Carter died from his injuries in the parking lot. Investigators are still working to determine what led to the shooting. No one has been arrested.
2: President Donald Trump says Israel has agreed they will not attack Hezbollah. Hezbollah also has agreed they will not attack Israel. For now, News Nation's Robert Sherman.
4: While the Israeli and Lebanese governments have had a ceasefire, Hezbollah has fired over 1,000 rockets and drones at Israel, according to security officials here in the region. As a result of all of that, we have seen Israeli forces expanding the zone inside of Lebanon, pushing deeper than they have in over two decades into Lebanese territory. And that was expected to continue as long as the Hezbollah threat was remaining persistent.
2: There is a possibility that Israeli troops will pull back and there will be fewer firefights.
1: Coming up, a huge game for Milwaukee Panthers baseball this afternoon.
2: Outdoor Living Unlimited, WTMJ News Time, 304.
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1: Time for a WTMJ Sports Update from the Gruber Law Office's One Call That's All Sports Desk. It was an incredible month of May for the Brewers starting pitcher Jacob Mizorowski, striking out 57 batters.
2: I haven't looked at all the numbers and such, so I couldn't tell you exactly what I did. But it felt good. It felt like a pretty decent month.
1: The Brewers begin a four-game series against the Giants tonight. Our coverage of tonight's game starts at 6:05 right here on WTMJ. And the Milwaukee Panthers are one win away from advancing to the Super Regional of the NCAA Men's Baseball Tournament. They play Auburn later this afternoon. Plus, the NFL news. The Cleveland Browns are trading two-time NFL Defensive Player of the Year, Myles Garrett, to the Los Angeles Rams.
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5: Wisconsin's Afternoon News is on the air, broadcasting live from the Annex Wealth Management Studios at The Avenue in beautiful downtown Milwaukee. 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
1: All right, happy Monday. Hope you had a great Monday. My Monday got off to a bumpy start, so I'm trying to eat really good. So I decided I was going to eat for lunch today. Hummus, I had good hummus at home, and little baby carrots and pretzels. That's all I brought for lunch. I thought I brought for lunch. I forgot the hummus at home.
3: What did you have for lunch?
1: I had crappy dry pretzels and little baby carrots.
3: What? You didn't go out to 3rd Street Market Hall?
1: No way. I'm not that rich. I don't have Julia Fellow money. I can't be eating out at the 3rd Street Market Hall. No, but it's okay. It's okay. My calorie intake is in really good shape.
3: I have trail mix here.
1: Ooh,
3: yeah, it's
1: good.
3: Really good from Costco.
1: All right, let's get it started.
5: This is the three at three on Wisconsin's Afternoon News.
1: This is a big deal, and it's super cool. After two surprising and dominant victories in the first two games of the Auburn Regional, guess what? The Panthers are still fighting. They're still kicking. They're still alive. But they have a game coming up this afternoon that they have to win. They must win this game or they are done. This is the game over the weekend where they beat University of Central Florida.
6: This Milwaukee team is legit and have caught fire at the right time.
1: Okay, now the pressure's on because they have to beat Auburn. Auburn and them have each won one game. It's double elimination. 5 o'clock is when the game gets rolling. And UWM has to win or go home. The first two games, they outscored their opposition 26-14. In one game, they were ahead 10-0. In one game, 9-0. And then they lost. A game that started at 10 o'clock last night. Crazy.
3: My.
1: Ended after midnight because there was rain down in Alabama. And it was just kind of a mess. So we will keep an eye on that as we head through the afternoon. 5 o'clock. 5 o'clock is when they get rolling down in Auburn. Let's go, Panthers.
3: Number two, John, an update on the scare in the air that took place over the Badger State. More coming out of that United Airlines flight that made an emergency landing in Madison because of an unruly passenger. It was initially called a hijacking by the pilots. Made us a little nervous in the newsroom over the weekend. It turns out a 75-year-old man was in a mental health crisis and confused. He had to be subdued. People were helping the flight attendants on board. The plane took off from Chicago, was headed to Minneapolis, and now it looks like there will not be any charges filed from what happened there. And this was the latest incident that happened in United Airlines flight this month. United did not have a very good weekend. A flight bound for Spain turned around mid-air because of a possible security threat after someone named their Bluetooth device a certain four-letter word. A 16-year-old passenger, it turned out, had reportedly named his personal Bluetooth speaker Bomb.
0: We're going to be returning back to Newark at this time. Unfortunately, because of one person who doesn't want to comply with the instructions and because of the foolishness of this one person that wants to make a joke and it's not funny.
3: It was not. The passengers boarded a replacement flight with a new crew, took off early Sunday morning, landed in Spain in the afternoon. There were 190 passengers on board, 12 crew members on the Boeing 767. Beds got on board and swept the aircraft. What a mess over somebody trying to be funny.
1: Boy, does that suck if that delayed your vacation.
3: Oh.
1: That is terrible. The third thing. How about this? There's going to be big-time noisy military aircraft over parts of central and southeast Wisconsin beginning this afternoon and running for about the next 2 weeks. It's due to a military air exercise out of Volk Field that's out near La Crosse. Each day for the next 12 days, F-35s, F-16s, and other military aircraft will train between 9:30 a.m. and 4:30 p.m., flying at 30,000 feet. They're allowed to operate at supersonic speeds, which means there could be sonic booms, which will be audible at the ground level. In our area, you can expect to see and hear the airplanes in Fond du Lac, Outagamie, Ozaukee, Sheboygan, Washington, and Winnebago County. In the past, some people have complained about all the noise. The Department of Military Affairs stated, "As we continue training to uphold our nation's defense within the United States and around the world, the Wisconsin Air National Guard appreciates your continued support."
3: I think it's fun.
1: I do, too. I think it's super cool. It's the sound of freedom. It is 3:13 at WTMJ. Have you heard the term solo maxing? It relates to dating. I know. It's a family-friendly show. It's not that. Solo maxing. What is
3: what
1: it?
3: What did you think? The other term was.
1: Well, what do you think solo maxing could
3: what?
1: Be?
3: I have no idea.
1: Uh-huh.
3: I honestly don't.
1: Well, we're going to talk about the dating
3: maxing
1: version.
3: Maxing out your credit card?
1: Of solo
3: You're turning
1: maxing.
3: Pink.
1: Yeah, it's not. That has nothing to do with your credit card.
3: Okay.
1: Julia Fella. The dating landscape is changing big time because of the economy and how bad things are in the United States. A dating expert joins us. Gen Z is doing something that's never been done, according to dating experts, before. That's up next on WTMJ. 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
4: Traffic and weather. All right, how we doing, Deb?
5: We've got a crash on 43 southbound right in the Marquette interchange on the ramp to get onto westbound 94 off on the left shoulder. So watch out for that. Right now on the southbound side, we're looking at delays from just before Capitol Drive down through the Marquette. Southbound 41 slowing down just before Good Hope Road to about Burleigh. Northbound backing up from North Avenue to Burleigh as well. Eastbound 94 slowing down coming out of the stadium interchange to 35th Street. The westbound side starts to slow down just before 35th to about Holly Road. I'm Debbie Lazaga with your WTMJ Time Saver Traffic.
4: The WTMJ 5-day forecast tonight, clear skies, a low of 51 degrees. Tomorrow, sunny, a high of 78. Wednesday, sunny, a high of 83. Thursday, chance for rain late in the day, a high of 87. And on Friday, more rain, a high of 82. Each day, cooler along the lake. The dating scene is changing in large part because of what's happening in the economy, and younger daters are behaving differently than in generations past. Jan Goss is a relationship expert. 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Thanks for being with us, Jan.
6: Oh, it's my pleasure. Listen, I'm ready to dive into this delicious subject.
4: All right, let's go. So as Americans weather inflation, tariffs, the cost of living, it seems like for many there just doesn't seem to be room in their budget for spending. Mm-hmm. Does that mean dating's taking a hit? Is there literally less dating?
6: Well, I do believe there's less dating, but I have my own ideas about whether the expenses and what if that's the biggest issue or is that something that young people are hiding behind, because they're saying it costs $200, $250 to have a first date. And the goal of a first date is simply to have a conversation and connect to determine if another conversation is warranted. So I came up with 10 ways to connect on a first date that are free or very little money. This is how we used to date. We used to walk around the block.
4: Right.
6: Or sit on the front porch.
4: Have coffee or a Coke.
6: You know, yes, or go to some social event. And so those are still valid ways to connect. I think we have to separate the, you know, are we going on a date to try to impress or to be impressed? Or are we going on a date to connect and to listen and learn and determine if there is some alignment here?
7: Where did we get that $250 number for a first date? Is that what the average first date is?
6: That's what the article talked about that was in Fortune. Mm-hmm. Yeah, magazine. That the average date, and I went, well, I don't know where they're going out, but I do know that kids are spending a lot of money on bars and going out. They spend what, you know, as a mom, when I was raising kids, it would be my whole monthly budget for groceries. And they are spending a lot. But to me, that is more of an issue than, you know, that I want to be alone.
4: So the article goes on to say, Jan, that Gen X and millennials are deciding that the cheapest option is to have no partner at all. They've actually coined a phrase, solo maxing. What is solo maxing?
6: Well, it's called spending time with yourself. It's just hanging out with yourself. And I will say this, one thing I think the article got very right is that many people are exhausted. Young people are craving peace. They're not rejecting relationships. They're rejecting drama and emotional immaturity and endless swiping and all of these unrealistic expectations. And those are two very different things.
4: Could all of this lead to chronic loneliness? I also read something that this generation seems to be lonelier.
6: Yes. Well, you know, for years, I've taught connecting skills. And I can tell you that the decline

0: in connecting skills is frightening. I've done all kinds of interviews about, you know, phone phobia and being afraid to talk to people and talk over the phone or being afraid to talk face to face. We have a connection issue. And I think rather than invest in the personal development that it would take to overcome those things, many young people are just opting to be by themselves. And it's a very sad thing because relationships, healthy relationships teach us so much. They teach us patience and communication and vulnerability and compassion. And you don't grow by avoiding every possibility of discomfort. That's not how we grow in life.
1: It's made,
0: so it takes relationships.
1: Yeah. It's made me less selfish. And what I'm seeing about solo maxing is that you have that main character energy, that you're intentionally taking yourself out to movies and taking yourself out to trips. So you're basically dating yourself?
0: Well, and you know, there's a very healthy aspect in that. There's, you know, self-love, healthy self-love and self-care is, it's a big part of a healthy life. But if you don't interact with other humans, you're missing out on the full spectrum of life. That's, we are created to be in a relationship with each other. And I do hate it to see these younger, this, you know, younger generation isolating. And even like, if go out with your friends, you don't have to solo max everything, you know, shoot, call your girlfriend, say, hey, you want to go have coffee? Like, hang out with somebody. We're losing connection. I think it's indicative of a larger issue.
2: Hey, we've only got a minute left. Could this lead to less marriages and less babies?
0: I think it already has.
2: No. That's sad.
0: Young people are not getting married. They're not getting married until way later, and they're certainly having less children.
2: They are. You're right. Thank you. We appreciate it. Jan Goss, showupwell.com, showupwell.com. Thank you so much.
0: My pleasure. And hey, let's fix this.
2: Let's fix this.
0: Let's fix it.
2: Nate, let's fix this, Nate. Nate, producer Nate in there is one of these guys.
1: Or is he?
2: Or is he? Is he solo maxing?
1: Oh, no.
2: He's turning red right now. I don't know if he's solo maxing, but...
1: I like being by myself.
2: Me too. I really do too.
1: And then my husband's like, what are you doing? And I'm like, I'm just relaxing. Love
2: Me too.
1: It.
2: I do too.
1: Doing my thing.
2: Yes. Watching what I want.
0: A healthy balance. That's how we show up well.
2: Thank you. We'll talk again soon, Jan.
0: Sounds great.
1: I forgot Jan was there. Did you forget she was there?
2: Maybe.
1: I thought we said goodbye.
2: I was just interested in talking about Nate a little bit. Can you imagine if we were Nate's age and we had to date again?
1: Yeah, I'm trying to figure out what's going on with Nate, and he won't tell me.
2: Yeah, you're like an investigative journalist. You need to get to the bottom of what's going on with Nate. You do.
1: I think I know.
2: Okay, let's not say it right now.
1: No, I'm not.
2: It's 325 at WTMJ. All right, the markets, the WTMJ Annex Wealth Management Market Update. The NASDAQ was up 114 points. The Dow was up 46. The S&P was up 19 points on the day. Annex Wealth Management. Know the difference with Annex.
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2: It's 3:30. I'm John Mercier. Your top story, mixed messages about Iran negotiations.
1: I'm Julia Fellow. A MAPS lawsuit heads to Wisconsin's high court.
13: I'm Debbie Lozaga. Southbound on 41, heavy ride from before Good Hope Road all the way down to Capitol. The northbound side, seeing delays from North Avenue up past Burleigh. Southbound on 43, heavy before Capitol Drive. and is slow all the way down into the Marquette interchange. Part of the problem, we do have an accident on the ramp to westbound 94 in the

0: Marquette. Westbound 94 also has delays from 27th Street to Holly Road, and southbound 4394 heavy from Lincoln down towards the KK River crossing. I'm Debbie Lozaga with your WTMJ Time Saver Traffic.
1: Clear tonight, a low of 51. Tomorrow, mostly sunny, a high of 78 degrees. Right now in Milwaukee, it's mostly sunny and 66 degrees.
2: From the WTMJ Breaking News Center, the stalemate between Iran and the U.S. continues with more contradictory statements. ABC's Karen Travers.
3: Some mixed messages from the president saying that he didn't care if the negotiations were off, that the United States could then turn around and go silent on the Iranians. But now he is claiming that talks are moving forward quickly. I do think we need to caution here that the president in the past has also put out messages like this when we've seen oil prices spike on news that the talks were not going well, potentially as a way to try to throw some optimism in the conversation. But for now, the president says they're on. The Iranians have said they're off.
2: Meanwhile, President Trump says Israel and Hezbollah have agreed to dial back fighting after he held talks with Israeli Prime Minister Benjamin Netanyahu.
1: A federal appeals court says the Pentagon illegally banned transgender troops from military service.
4: In a split decision, a federal appeals court in Washington, D.C. said the Trump administration's transgender military ban is likely unconstitutional and, quote, appears to be driven by a bare desire to harm a politically unpopular group. The Supreme Court last year allowed the ban to go into place as lawsuits challenging the policy went through the courts. While Monday's decision barred the Pentagon from expelling transgender soldiers, the court did allow a ban on transgender recruits from joining the military. Peter Haralambos, ABC News.
2: A lawsuit challenging Wisconsin's congressional maps is headed to the state Supreme Court.
5: The case argues the current district boundaries unfairly protect incumbents and reduce competition in elections. The court will review a lower court decision that threw out the lawsuit, citing earlier rulings that partisan gerrymandering claims cannot be heard in Wisconsin courts. The justices declined a request to speed up the case ahead of the 2028 election cycle. Wisconsin's current congressional map has produced a 6-2 Republican majority in the state's U.S. House delegation. Neil Doyle, WTMJ News.
1: The federal trial of a man accused of abducting a pregnant teenage girl from Beaver Dam is delayed again.
6: Gary Day was moved to the Greene County Detention Center in Arkansas on Thursday, where he was set to begin trial tomorrow. That trial is now rescheduled for August 4th, and a federal judge added an opportunity for Day to change his plea in July. The 40-year-old from Arkansas faces 6 federal charges related to having sex with a minor and child pornography after the disappearance of 16-year-old Sophia Franklin triggered a multi-state Amber Alert. Day also faces state charges in Wisconsin. Jessica Gatso, WTMJ News.
2: Milwaukee leaders are highlighting recent investments in bike safety. Milwaukee Mayor Cavalier Johnson's annual Bike Week Ride showcased projects along streets in the downtown area. Mayor Johnson tells WTMJ.
7: On Kilbourne Avenue, where we saw a 33% decrease in crashes and a 21% decrease in people speeding after concrete protected bike lanes were installed. That makes the streets safer for people in Milwaukee.
2: Did the mayor actually ride his bike to work?
1: That's fun.
2: Yeah. So security was on bikes. It was like a mayoral bike parade.
1: Yeah, Barrett would walk. Who does walks on the trails?
2: It was Barrett's annual Walk to Work showcase.
1: Mm-hmm.
2: Multiple biking events are held across Milwaukee and Wisconsin throughout the week.
1: Time for a WTMJ sports update from the Gruber Law Office's One Call That's All Sports Desk. Organized team activities resume for the Packers. Head coach Matt LaFleur is monitoring the recovery of key players, including Tucker Kraft, who has been seen at the facility working back from an ACL injury.
8: Tuck looks great right now. You want him out there. He looks so good, you want to put him out there, but certainly we're still early in that process, and hopefully he'll be ready to go either by training camp or early in training camp.
1: And the UWM Panthers baseball team faces Auburn at 5 o'clock with a trip to the Super Regionals of the NCAA tournament on the line. The game is scheduled for 5 o'clock. We'll talk with Telly Hughes coming up after the break with that. And Brew Crew complete the month of May with a record 19-7.
2: 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Hey, WTMJ's John Mercure here. In 1845, the first clerk of Washington County built a quaint one-room cabin in the Kettle Moraine Forest. In 1933, Ray Wolf, an avid outdoorsman, restored the cabin, built a basement bar, and opened it to fellow equestrians. It became headquarters for many a fox hunt, and the historic Fox and Hound Supper Club was born.

0: And at the first pitch, Marion hits it deep to center field, hit well, dead center, and out, gone, home run. Second three-run homer of the game for the Panthers. And what is going on the plains today?
1: That was on Friday when the Panthers smacked down Auburn. Then they won the next day against Central Florida. Then they lost against Auburn. This is a lot of baseball. So now it's winner take all. Want to bring in our guy who's an expert on college athletics. He actually played some college ball. He is Telly Hughes. Telly, thank you so much for being with us.
2: Oh, thanks for having me, John. Julia, welcome back.
3: Thank you.
1: All right, take us inside today's matchup. Now it seems like the pressure shifts a little bit, Telly. Is the pressure back on the Panthers or is it still on Auburn?
2: I truly think it's still the Panthers playing with house money, John, because the Panthers aren't even supposed to be here. Their season's supposed to have been over. They're the first Horizon League team to make it this far, and they are one win away from the Super Regional. And so whatever they had for breakfast, lunch, whatever, when they beat the crap out of Auburn back on Friday, they need to have the same meal prep today because it's a winner take all. And I mean, if you're the Panthers, you want to be in this situation. All the pressure is on Auburn.
1: So in the first two games that they won, they outscored the opponents 26-14. Telly, when you were here Friday, they got up 10-0. Then they won 13-8. Then over the weekend, they got up 9-0, and they won big time. I guess the key to this game is going to be what happens in those first couple innings.
2: So, absolutely. And, I mean, it is a 2 out of 3, but the thing about it is, I mean, each team would have to beat the other at least twice. And, you know, both are halfway there. But it is going to be key for the Panthers to get out on top because that puts even more pressure on Auburn. So I truly believe that if the Panthers can get out on top, they have shown that they have the pitching to sustain leads. That's the other part of the equation no one is talking about. Yes, they've had 2 3-run home runs and they've had these big leads, but you have pitchers that need to go out and keep these leads. And trust me, being a former pitcher, it's more pressure on you when you have a lead than when you don't, because it's like, okay, every runner on base, this is them getting closer to them cutting into that lead. So, yes, an early lead for the Panthers could go a long way.
3: What makes them so special?
2: Ah, gosh, that is a great question, Julia, because a lot of times you don't know when that magical moment happened. And for them to win 9 consecutive games before losing last night, something clicked where they either start believing. But it's funny, our resident Panther baseball expert and Brian Nissen told us about their early schedule where they got pounded on a lot. If I'm not mistaken, the Panthers got off to like a 5-21 record.
1: Right.
2: And so they were really behind the eight ball, but it was something either the game maybe before the Horizon League tournament or maybe a couple games before then. But at some point, they start believing they could do something that no other Panther team has done, and they've done that so far, and they took that confidence down to Alabama, and hopefully that confidence can ride them into the Super Regionals.
1: All right, Telly, so you and I both went to Illinois State. You were a Division I athlete. I just came and watched guys like you play. What can a win like this do for a program?
2: Oh, and nowadays this could go so far in recruiting. And even if, the one thing that everyone should get behind this Panthers baseball team is because it's the only Division I team in the state of Wisconsin. It's the only D1 baseball team. So maybe kids, if they start to see that this Panthers team can compete on the national level, and we do have a chance, more than a puncher's shot, at doing something, maybe more Wisconsin kids stay home. I mean, a win like that could do something like that. And it puts the Panthers on the map. It does so many tremendous things. And I mean, you can even

0: generate more money, even more NIL money to put into the program to get attract more players as well.
1: Former Illinois State Redbird pitcher and Emmy winner, Telly Hughes. Telly, always good to have you. Thank you so much.
0: All right. Thanks, guys. Have a good one.
1: All right. Go Panthers. So, first pitch is a little bit after 5 o'clock, and we'll keep track of that game as we head through the rest of the show right here on WTMJ.
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7: 3:45, traffic and then weather. Debbie Lozaga, how are the roads right now?
3: We're seeing delays southbound on 43 from Capitol Drive all the way down through the Marquette. More delays then from Beecher down to the KK River. Westbound on 94, slowing down from 27th Street to Holly Road. Eastbound from Mitchell Boulevard to 35th. And then we got back up southbound on 41 from Good Hope Road down past Capitol. Northbound from just before Mayfair Road up to Beecher, or actually to Burleigh. I'm Debbie Lozaga with your WTMJ Time Saver Traffic.
7: Here is your WTMJ 5-day forecast. Clear tonight, a low of 51. Tomorrow, mostly sunny, a high of 78 degrees. Wednesday, sunny, a high of 83. Thursday, we're going to be flirting with 90 degrees, a chance of rain late. Friday, showers and storms are possible, a high of 82. Right now, Milwaukee, it's 65 degrees and partly sunny.
1: 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A lot of people are struggling big time when it comes to buying groceries, paying for just about anything these days. The volatility in the economy has been really, really tough on people, including right here. Matt King is the CEO of the Hunger Task Force. We had a chance to talk to Matt a little bit earlier.
8: A survey released last week
1: by the Federal Reserve of New York found higher levels of food insecurity this year than during the summer of 2020, the pandemic. What are we seeing in Wisconsin, kind of in general, when it comes to food insecurity and hunger?
8: I think that's really reflective of what we're seeing, not only in southeastern Wisconsin, but across the state. So right now, our food pantry network across the state is serving over 175,000 people every month, which is a big number, but it's important to recognize that that is a 50% increase from 2 years ago.
1: Wow.
8: And so we're seeing increased levels of need, more people coming and looking for a bit of help to get by. And so you think about who these people are. The biggest increases that we're seeing are from working families with kids in particular. And the high costs of virtually everything are putting an incredible strain on them.
1: So you talk about kids. Summer school. Summer's going to be here. School's going to be out. A lot of kids get a lot of their nutrition, a lot of their food during the school year from school lunch and from programs before and after school. Does that stress the system more and put kids more at risk once school ends for the year?
8: Summer is really the peak time for childhood hunger, and so a big focus that we have is on making summer meals available throughout the summertime. And so here in Milwaukee, as an example, we organize a collaborative of over 170 sites that will be open throughout the summer months for kids to get those meals. And over the past few years, we've really expanded that work throughout the state so that there are options in rural communities as well. To have those meals in the summertime. So summer meals is a big piece of what we're doing. The food pantry network is seeing a lot more families coming in. In particular, the cost of rent is a big stressor for families. Of course, we all know the high cost of gas and the high cost of groceries compounding that. But the number one reason that families cite as needing to seek assistance is the high cost of rent. And so we've seen in the Milwaukee area, as an example, average rent since 2019 has gone up by over 50%.
1: Wow, that's tough.
7: And the need has gone up by 50% in just a matter of years. So what type of policy changes do you think need to happen in order for people to get back to normal?
8: During the pandemic, a lot of the need for emergency food actually went down. And the correlation there is that the federal resources available for programs like SNAP, or what in Wisconsin is known as Food Share, were increased. And so you can see it, direct correlation when those programs, which work, are funded robustly, then people don't need to go to an emergency food pantry because they're able to shop at the grocery store. And so that would be something that needs to be addressed here. If these trends in the cost of living continue, there's just going to be more families who are going to need some help to get by. And right now, as it stands, there's a lot of families that don't qualify for those programs because they make too much. And so they're not able to qualify for federal benefits, but at the same time aren't able to make ends meet.
1: Matt King is with us in the studio. He's the CEO of the Hunger Task Force. You know, we all complain about the rising price of groceries. None of us like it that hamburger costs more. For a while, it was eggs that we were all talking about. Take us inside the family that has a single mom and two or three kids, and they're trying to cope with rising grocery store prices. It's a lot more severe than the average person probably listening to this who just maybe doesn't buy the same brand of bread.
8: Mm-hmm. Yeah, and family with kids is a great example where a mother or a father is going to make the decision to keep a roof over their family's head first. And so that increase in rent that we talked about is driving money away from groceries in a family budget. And so oftentimes what happens first is the parent begins skipping meals, feeding their kids first, keeping a roof over their head. And then we have a lot of families that also have medical bills and medical expenses. And so on top of all of that, to focus on rent first and then cutting back on groceries. And so that's where food pantries have really begun to go from this safety net for a smaller amount of people who need that to now just a way for a lot of working families to kind of get by.
9: How much more money is the Hunger Task Force spending every month on food and just the supplies?
8: We've definitely had to increase our food purchasing budget over the last years. We've been able to do that with generous support from the community. And in fact, a lot of community members are also getting behind us purchasing food from Wisconsin producers. And so that's a big focus for us right now, is with the food purchasing dollars that we do have, the win-win of helping people in need, but then also concentrating some of those dollars into Wisconsin businesses, into small to mid-sized family-owned businesses who are all operating on razor-thin margins themselves and in many cases can qualify for services, but we're helping to support the economy and in particular Wisconsin small business as well.
1: So, Matt, food banks are meant to be, or were meant to be, temporary safety nets to help people that are struggling or get back on their feet or fill in the gaps. Do you see that in some instances they're becoming more of a permanent or quasi-permanent solution as circumstances are so tough?
8: We're definitely seeing that more working families are coming for help. In a lot of cases, we're providing auxiliary services. And so there's job referrals, there's job training, there's financial literacy and financial empowerment tools, connection to other programs and other resources available. And so oftentimes people are coming with help for food and that immediate need of the day, but then getting help with other resources to help them transition into more sustainable resources. But we definitely are seeing the continued rise in need from seniors as well. And so older adults on a fixed income with the cost of everything around them going up, this is a big increase in need that we're seeing as well.
9: So besides the cost of rent, what else is really weighing on them? And food, obviously.
8: Yeah. Well, the cost of rent, the cost of groceries. In Wisconsin, we've had a significant increase in energy costs. Over the last year, we were one of the top 10 ranking states in terms of the increase in energy costs. And so when you put it all together, whether it's medical expenses, rent, groceries, energy costs, and now the cost of gas and transportation, it all just equates to additional strain on already thin budgets.
1: You guys help a lot of families. Let's talk about a couple of things that you do that's really exciting and we should all be proud of. One is the Hunger Task Force Farm. We volunteered out there. It's incredible. It's inspiring. The other is the mobile market. Can you tell us about those two things and what a difference they make in our community?
8: We have a commitment to healthy food with dignity. And so when people do find themselves in a situation where they need to ask for help, we want to ensure that they are uplifted, that they have healthy food accessible to them. And so one of the ways that we do that is by growing our own. And so, you know, here in Wisconsin, we have a rich agricultural heritage and it's really kind of part of our fabric. And so that's something that we do. And then also the mobile market travels around and essentially offers discounted groceries through a partnership with Piggly Wiggly. And so we travel around to areas that have a hard time accessing grocery stores or that don't have markets or grocery stores available and bring healthy foods at an affordable price to people in need.
1: I love it. It's important work. How can people help? Is there a website if people want to help?
8: If people want to get involved, they can go to hungertaskforce.org, and we appreciate all the community support.
1: HungerTaskForce.org. Matt King is the Chief Executive Officer of the Hunger Task Force. Thank you for what you do for our community, and thanks for spending some time with us, Matt.
8: Thank you.
1: He raises some really good points. Matt King, Hunger Task Force CEO, and it's not going to go away anytime soon. Grocery prices up. I just read that the wheat crop this year is going to be the worst wheat crop since the 1950s. So that means bread and pizza and pasta and things like that are going to go up even
9: Everything.
1: More. Oh. Yeah, not good. All right. It is 356 at WTMJ.
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1: 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I'm John Mercier. Your top story, UW Regents propose a tuition hike.
9: I'm Julia Fella. Why a former Sun Prairie High School dean is heading to prison.
3: I'm Debbie Lozaga. We've got backups southbound on 41 from Good Hope down to Capitol Drive, northbound from before Mayfair Road up past Burleigh. More delays north of Capitol up to Silver Spring. We've got southbound on 43 also slowing down before Capitol Drive down through the Marquette interchange. And on the bypass heading southbound, slowing down starting at Oklahoma Avenue, heading down into the Hale interchange and swinging east to Forest Home. I'm Debbie Lozaga with your WTMJ Time Saver Traffic.
1: Tonight, mostly clear, low of 51. Tomorrow, mostly sunny, a high of 78. From the WTMJ Breaking News Center, the University of Wisconsin Board of Regents considering a tuition increase for undergraduates. Their proposal would raise tuition by 2% for the 26-27 academic year and add $56 in fees. Undergraduate tuition at UW-Madison would top $12,000, while UW-Milwaukee tuition would exceed $11,000. University leaders say the increase would remain below the current inflation rate and help with rising operating costs. The Board of Regents expected to vote on the proposal at its meeting in Milwaukee later this week.
9: One criminal case against a former Sun Prairie West High School dean has just been dismissed.
0: Court records show prosecutors asked the judge Monday to drop the

0: case against Robert Gilkey Meisegeier after his federal conviction over the same incident. He faced 15 felony charges for child enticement and possessing child pornography in connection to sexual contact with multiple students at Sun Prairie West High School. Gilkey Meisegeier is currently serving 18 years after pleading guilty to federal child exploitation. Nizer Spencer, WTMJ News.
1: ATV and UTV riders across Wisconsin are being reminded that several new laws take effect today.
2: Among the biggest changes, everyone riding in a UTV must now wear a seatbelt. The Department of Natural Resources says riders can no longer tow people behind ATVs or UTVs on designated trails and routes, and new window tint restrictions now apply to UTVs. Officials also warning that intentionally damaging property could lead to stricter penalties. The DNR encouraging riders to review the new rules before heading out this summer. Neil Doyle, WTMJ News.
3: A teenager is recovering from injuries after a shooting on the northwest side of Milwaukee. It was a 14-year-old that was shot near Armitage and Fond du Lac on Sunday at about 3:30 yesterday. They are still searching for who's responsible.
1: The man accused of shooting at a soda delivery driver at a Greenfield Speedway is found incompetent to stand trial.
4: But that might not be a get-out-of-jail-free card for Anthony Martinez. A judge said he is likely to become competent with treatment, so the case is only suspended. Investigators say it all began at one of the Coca-Cola delivery driver's stops on Howard Avenue when he noticed Martinez follow him to the gas station on 60th. Martinez allegedly drove against traffic, pulled into the gas station and displayed a gun, then fired shots as the delivery driver tried to flee. The court will review another doctor's report for competency in August. Jessica Gatso, WTMJ News.
3: Cameras will be allowed in the courtroom for the Utah trial of Charlie Kirk's accused killer, Tyler Robinson. They argued in media coverage ruins his chance for a fair trial, according to his defense. But a judge today denied the request.
5: Public access to judicial proceedings also serve in an important role in maintaining confidence in the fairness and transparency of the judicial process. This court finds these showings have not been made here.
3: There's also another hearing that prosecutors violated the court's pretrial publicity gag order by talking to the media. They're looking into that. And Robinson is accused of shooting and killing Kirk in September at Utah Valley University.
1: A new cross-border tunnel's been discovered between Mexico and the U.S.
6: The tunnel is about 869 feet long and 21 feet deep, running from Tijuana into San Diego. Mexican authorities made the announcement after carrying out a search warrant at a home, and they say the tunnel has lighting and ventilation. They believe it was a storage, logistics, and trafficking center for weapons, explosives, and drugs. They say methamphetamine, marijuana, and cell phones were found inside the tunnel. Alex Stone, ABC News.
3: Doctors in Central Africa are navigating a difficult balance between medical safety and cultural respect as the death toll rises in the Ebola outbreak. Dr. Cindy Jones-Nosisek helps at Uganda Clinic through a partnership with Milwaukee's Three Holy Women Parish. She tells WTMJ.
7: They call it Ebola the disease of compassion because it's the people that care for the sick, the women, the healthcare workers, etc. They're the ones that catch it because they're the ones that not only hold the bodies as they're dying, you know, they wash the body before they put it in the ground. Their funeral and grieving is very tied to touching that person.
3: And the doctor says that clinics are trying to compromise by offering to bury a loved one in front of the family.
1: Coming up, an impressive month of May for The Miz.
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0: Time for a WTMJ sports update from the Gruber Law Office's One Call That's All Sports Desk. It was an incredible month of May for Brewers starting pitcher Jacob Mizorowski, striking out 57 batters.
1: I haven't looked at all the numbers and such, so I couldn't tell you exactly what I did. But it felt good. It felt like a pretty decent month.
0: The Brewers begin a four-game series against the Giants tonight. Our coverage of tonight's game starts at 6:05 right here on the home of the Brewers, WTMJ. The Milwaukee Panthers are just one win away from advancing to the Super Regional of the NCAA Men's Baseball Tournament. That's never happened. The Panthers take on Auburn this evening. First pitch scheduled for 5:05. And in the NFL, the Cleveland Browns are trading two-time NFL Defensive Player of the Year Myles Garrett to the Los Angeles Rams.
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5: Wisconsin's Afternoon News is on the air, broadcasting live from the Annex Wealth Management Studios at The Avenue in beautiful downtown Milwaukee. 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
0: Hey, thanks for hanging out with us. So glad that you're here on this Monday. So the School of Hard Knocks is a media company that promotes financial literacy via social media and YouTube. They're famous for their videos. The founder, James Dumoulin, conducts interviews with millionaires and billionaires on the streets. We want you to hear and watch this segment. So you can watch it. It's with Giannis by texting the word watch to 855-616-1620. Watch to 855-616-1620. So this guy hits the street. He's talked to Mark Cuban. He's talked to billionaires. He's talked to all sorts of athletes. And most recently, he caught up with Giannis and asked him about the best financial advice Giannis could give his millions of social media followers.
6: Excuse me, sir. How old were you when you became a millionaire?
7: 20 years old.
6: 20 years old. How did you get rich, man?
7: I'm an NBA player.
6: And what's your name?
7: My name is Giannis Antetokounmpo.
6: And what was the most amount of money you made in a single year?
7: I don't know if I want to share that.
6: Okay, come on, how many millions did you make?
7: 120 million.
6: In a single year?
7: Yeah.
6: Can I interview you for a minute? I go all over the world interviewing billionaires to help the younger generation.
7: Absolutely.
6: Have you ever been broke before?
7: Yeah, my whole life. My whole life, bro, yeah.
6: How broke were you?
7: Like, I used to sell stuff in the street. I know what it is to come from nothing, brother.
6: You've made over $100 million in a single year. What's the best financial advice that you would give to the younger generation?
7: Make sure, especially your lawyer, your financial advisor, and your agent should not know one another.
6: Why?
7: They might take advantage of you, and you have to protect yourself. And also, 60% of athletes 6 years after you retire go broke.
6: Why do so many athletes go broke?
7: They focus on the chains, they focus on the cars. Rich is what you see. Wealth is what you don't see. Extreme wealth is what you don't see. You haven't spent and kept investing.
6: That's game right there, Giannis. You know that, right? You know that they don't teach this in school, right?
7: They don't.
6: You feel like you've made it yet?
7: No, man.
6: No.
7: I have so many goals.
6: Are you going to be a billionaire?
7: Yeah.
6: You are?
7: Yeah.
6: How are you going to become a billionaire?
7: Your money doubles every 7 years.
6: Every 7 years?
7: Every 7 years. Yeah, if you invest in the market, even if I don't do nothing, I'll probably be a billionaire while I'm playing.
6: Anybody who watches you play basketball, you have this incredible mentality when you're on the court. What do you tell yourself when you're out on that floor, man?
7: I say to myself, I feel no pain. I got this. I'm a tough motherfucker. I'm him. Like, I just keep on talking to myself.
6: And if me and you died tomorrow and you had one more message to you with the younger generation, what would that be?
7: I had the conversation with Kobe once. I said, Kobe, give me a challenge. And he said, Giannis, your challenge is win MVP. And then I used to carry around this jug of water. And in the cap, I used to write MVP. MVP. I see it every day. And the next year, I won MVP. Then the next year, I won another MVP. Speak things to existence, man, because your brain listens to you. And once your brain listens to you, it does everything that it needs to do to make that happen.
8: Can I tell you something?
7: Yeah.
8: You have amazing advice, sir.
7: Thank you. Thank you. I love what you're doing, man. It's incredible. I've learned so many things from your channel.
8: I'm proud of you, my friend.
7: Hey,
8: thank you so much. Could I get your contact?
7: Of course. Yeah.
0: So Giannis, I'm impressed every time I hear Giannis speak. You know, it's much more than just basketball, how attuned he is to his financial situation. Kind of interesting stuff. All right, 413, I've been waiting for this. A little bit of a deeper dive on just how dominant Jacob Mizorowski has been. That's up next after Debbie helps get you home on WTMJ.
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0: 415. Debbie, let's get home. How are we doing out there?
13: We're seeing delays westbound on the bypass, leaving the Mitchell Interchange pretty much all the way out to about 51st, so be careful with that. Southbound 43, heavy from Capitol Drive down through the Marquette all the way to about Lincoln. We've also got the northbound side of 43 slowing down from Kilborn up to North. Westbound 94, that's slowing down from about 30th Street all the way to Holly Road. The eastbound side still delayed just before Holly Road to 35th. And southbound on 894, backups from Oklahoma Avenue down through the Hale Interchange to Forest Home. I'm Debbie Lozaga with your WTMJ Time Saver Traffic.
0: All right, let's check that WTMJ five-day forecast. Tonight, mostly clear skies, a low of 51. Tomorrow, mostly sunny, a high of 78. Wednesday, sunny, a high of 83. Both days cooler along the lake. Thursday, a high of 87 and then rain late in the day. On Friday, chance for rain, a high of 82 degrees. Could be a rainy weekend. Right now, it's 64.
14: Taps the plate with his bat and looks out at Mizorowski. 0-2 pitch. Swing and a miss. He

0: Struck him out. Elevated a fastball at 102. It was on the outer part of the plate. And Alvarez went after it, and he goes down on strikes and advantage Miz.
1: Triple digit madness.
2: Yes.
1: The Miz set an MLB record by throwing 57 pitches at 100 miles per hour faster in a single game against the Cardinals, surpassing the previous record of 47. For May, a 5-0 record, 57 strikeouts, like I said, and 38.1 innings. They did it very, very exact. And also, his ERA, earned run average in a game, 0.23.
2: That's insane.
1: It's incredibly low.
2: The whole
1: historically
2: month.
1: Dominant, yeah, pitching statistic. And he was incredibly humble about his May performance.
3: If we told you your ERA was 0.23 for the month of May, does that change your opinion at all?
4: I mean, that's decent. No, that's pretty good. But no, I mean, yeah, again, I can't look at it. Can't really focus on that because as soon as you do, it goes haywire.
3: Yeah.
1: Incredibly humble. And he's trying to kind of get it out of his mind. And I don't blame him, because if you're going to be like the quad god, remember that? Who is going to get the gold?
2: Yep.
1: And then bit the dust?
2: Didn't work out.
1: Yeah, we are not. We have the Miz, Jacob Mizorowski, 24 years old, became the first pitcher in the league to reach 100 strikeout mark this season already. Unprecedented heat. He has reached 103.6 miles an hour, the fastest pitch by a true starting pitcher since the pitch tracking era began in 2008.
2: So ever. He's it.
1: I know. And he's trying to keep it out of his mind. And I think that after I saw that quad god situation, I'm like, yeah, Miz, that's right.
2: Stay in the moment. The first 24 pitches were 100 miles an hour last night. He, late in the game, started getting guys out with his curveball. It was masterful, unbelievable. You know, in any other year, he would win Pitcher of the Month for May. But there's a guy in Philadelphia who gave up zero runs in five starts. But our Miz is the most dominant pitcher in the game. There is no doubt about that. Isn't it fun?
1: Oh, it's, and he's such a nice person. So, and he has a wonderful family. So you can't help but root for him. And he's not full of himself. Isn't
2: right.
1: that great?
2: He's a nice guy.
1: Yes.
2: Hey, this is going to be fun. So coming up here in, let's say, 15 minutes or so, Lane Grindle, Brewers broadcaster, will be with us. He talks Miz and Kyle Harrison, the other top pitcher on the Brewers, why he has extra incentive to pitch tonight. We'll dive into that with Lane coming up here at 4:36 on WTMJ.
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10: So Harley-Davidson, we spent a lot of time talking about Harley-Davidson on the show. Iconic company, important company, still besides the reputation, also big time when it comes to economics in our state. Well, a former Harley executive is kind of throwing shade at Harley-Davidson. Now the guy, his name is Mike Kennedy. He was not the CEO of Harley, but high up in leadership. He left that position several years ago, and now he runs Indian Motorcycle. Indian Motorcycle is Harley's, I say big rival, but they're really not because they're like a little gnat compared to the business they do and the business Harley does. But they're one of Harley's competitors. And he recently did an interview with Rich Kirchen at the Milwaukee Business Journal. And he says that Indian Motorcycle is coming for Harley. He said there's a short-term vulnerability there, talking about Harley. We think there's a significant market share to be gained. Kennedy joined Indian in October of last year. Indian is based in the Minneapolis area, but they've got plants all over the place. Their biggest plant is actually in Iowa. He came to Indian Motorcycle about the same time that Artie Starrs took the helm at Harley. Remember, Artie Starrs is the new guy. He's only been there about 6 months after the exit of CEO Jochen Zeitz. Some Harley dealers had supported Kennedy as a replacement for Zeitz. He didn't get it, so he went to Indian Motorcycle. Now he's upset. The 58-year-old had spent 26 years at Harley-Davidson. He rose up through the ranks, culminating in a role.
6: That's a lot of intel, John.
10: It is.
6: Yikes.
10: He knows
6: the
10: strategy.
6: Ins and outs. Yep. And the whole strategy, the trajectory even five or 10 years out.
10: He was managing director of the Americas. So now leading Indian, Kennedy said he sees an opportunity as Harley-Davidson works through what he views as the shortcomings of the Zeitz regime. He says Zeitz's strategy, that's the Harley guy who left, was flawed and wasn't healthy. He believes it led to disconnect with core riders and the Harley dealer network. So Starrs, the new Harley leader, meantime, joined Harley-Davidson after leading Topgolf International. They run those cool driving range things where you can go and it's covered and you can get food and you hit golf balls out. It's very fancy. The new Harley guy used to lead that. He also was global CEO of Pizza Hut. So now he's at Harley. And we've talked about his back to the bricks framework, lowering prices on bikes, dealers like that. So Indian, what's this little Indian Motorcycle? They have 600 dealers worldwide. That's pretty big. They have 200 in the United States. Indian says that they're executing their own strategic plan, which is targeting Harley's cruiser bikes and touring motorcycles. Indian is a fraction of Harley's size. Indian has $478 million in sales the last year, so $478 million. Harley had $3.6 billion. Part of Kennedy's growth strategy at Indian is leaning into the company's roots. He says he stopped all overseas production, and he's screaming that to the world. Indian is made in America. Mm. Made in America. Mm-hmm. Harley has manufacturing and assembly plants in Brazil and Thailand.
6: I think they didn't. No, they didn't in Russia. They had a big Russian population that loved
10: that
6: Harleys.
10: Liked the bikes.
6: Mm-hmm.
10: So the sparks are flying. Little competition maybe is good for Harley-Davidson. And the disgruntled guy who didn't get the job sure is doing his part to
6: Ooh-wee.
10: Go after Harley. It is 427 at WTMJ, the WTMJ Annex Wealth Management Market Update. The roll continues. All three stock indexes clinched records again. Let's start with the Dow. It was up 46 points. That's a tenth of a percent. The NASDAQ was up 114 points. That's almost a half a percent. The S&P 500 was up 20 points. That's about a quarter of a percent. Annex Wealth Management is financial planning at every level. 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Know the difference with Annex. I'm John Mercier, excited to be joined by Dr. Robbie Amiot with Orthopedic Hospital of Wisconsin. Dr. Amiot, so good to see you. Thank you so much for being here.
11: Thanks for having me.
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11: We see a variety of foot and ankle problems. Common ones that I see are ankle sprains, plantar fasciitis, that constant heel pain those first few steps in the morning. I see painful bunions, tendonitis, tendon ruptures. Particularly people like yourself who play pickleball can get these tendonitis problems. Other injuries and painful deformities, everything foot and ankle we see.
0: I'm excited to talk to you about advances that have occurred in the past 10 years. 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
11: 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We get great correction of these deformities. 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
10: It's 4:30. I'm John Mercier. Your top story, the president heads to the Badger State.
6: I'm Julia Fellow. A new law protects Wisconsinites from crypto scams.
13: I'm Debbie Lazaga. We have a crash on the off-ramp to Highland Avenue from 43 southbound, so just watch out for that. 43 southbound itself is going to be heavy from Capitol Drive all the way down through the Marquette to the KK River crossing. Northbound's backed up from Kilbourne to North. Southbound 41, our usual backups through the construction zone, basically from Good Hope Road all the way down past Capitol Drive. Northbound slowing as well from about Mayfair Road up to Silver Spring. I'm Debbie Lazaga with your WTMJ Time Saver Traffic.
6: Clear tonight, a low of 50 degrees. Tomorrow, sunny and beautiful, a high of 76.
10: From the WTMJ Breaking News Center, President Trump will visit Chippewa County this Friday. The White House says the president will host an afternoon roundtable in Chippewa Falls to tout his support for farmers. This will be the president's first visit to Wisconsin during his second term. President Trump won the state in 2016 and 2024, but lost it in 2020.
6: The Justice Department says it will follow a federal judge's order for now to hold off on plans to give out up to $1.8 billion in anti-weaponization funds. ABC News national correspondent Stephen Portnoy.
14: A social media post from the Justice Department says officials strongly disagree with last week's ruling by a federal judge in Virginia temporarily freezing the fund pending a hearing she set for the end of next week. The department says it will abide by that ruling. That as more congressional Republicans express their opposition to the idea of handing out up to $1.8 billion of taxpayer money to those who have been accused of or convicted of crimes.
6: Democrats have introduced a bill to block that fund from using taxpayer money to pay Trump or his allies.
10: A lawsuit challenging Wisconsin's congressional maps is headed to the state Supreme Court.
15: The case argues the current district boundaries unfairly protect incumbent and reduce competition in elections. The court will review a lower court decision that threw out the lawsuit, citing earlier rulings that partisan gerrymandering claims cannot be heard in Wisconsin courts. The justices declined a request to speed up the case ahead of the 2028 election cycle. Wisconsin's current congressional map has produced a 6-2 Republican majority in the state's U.S. House delegation. Neil Doyle, WTMJ News.
6: Florida state officials file a new lawsuit against OpenAI, claiming the company is putting profits above people.
16: Florida's attorney general alleges OpenAI doesn't do enough to prevent harmful or criminal behavior on its platform, and that puts children at risk. State AG James Ulfmeyer cites instances of people using ChatGPT before acts of violence, including last year's shooting at Florida State University. In response, OpenAI told ABC News it already has safety measures in place to redirect people to mental health resources if it detects them going down a dark path, adding it's committed to getting this right. Mike Dubusky, ABC News.
10: The federal trial of a man accused of abducting a pregnant teenager from Beaver Dam is delayed again.
17: Gary Day was moved to the Greene County Detention Center in Arkansas on Thursday, where he was set to begin trial tomorrow. That trial is now rescheduled for August 4th, and a federal judge added an opportunity for Day to change his plea in July. The 40-year-old from Arkansas faces 6 federal charges related to having sex with a minor and child pornography after the disappearance of 16-year-old Sophia Franklin triggered a multi-state Amber Alert. Day also faces state charges in Wisconsin. Jessica Gatso, WTMJ News.
6: The Department of Transportation is narrowing down 4 design options for the aging 794 Lake Interchange, ranging from complete removal to total reconstruction.
18: Milwaukee developer Josh Jeffers sees significant development potential.
19: When you think about 16 acres of developable land right in the heart of downtown Milwaukee, that should be able to support literally billions of dollars of development.
18: But the estimated cost to replace 794 with a boulevard network ranges from $850 million to $1.25 billion.
19: My bet is it stays. You know, the hard math suggests that it would be very hard to actually replace it with a city street grid.
18: Greg Matzik, WTMJ News.
10: Time for a WTMJ sports update from the Gruber Law Office's One Call That's All Sports Desk. Packers back on the practice field. Head coach Matt LaFleur monitoring the recovery of key players, including tight end Tucker Kraft, who has been at the facility working back from an ACL injury.
20: Tuck looks great right now. You want him out there. He looks so good, you want to put him out there, but certainly we're still early in that process, and hopefully he'll be ready to go either by training camp or early in training camp.
10: UWM Panthers baseball team faces Auburn tonight with a trip to the Super Regionals of the NC Tournament on the line. Game was scheduled for 5 o'clock. We're being told it's now been moved to 8 because of stormy weather in Alabama. And the Brewers complete the month of May with a record of 19-7. The Giants are in town for a 4-game series beginning tonight. We go live to the ballpark with our guy, the best in the business, Lane Grindle, up next on WTMJ.
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22: So my idea is, when Jacob Mizorowski pitches, what if you dressed a guy up as a wizard? Yeah. Swing and a miss, he struck him out. 101, he reached back for a little more. And he strikes out Alvarez for the second time today. You want to talk about athleticism? It's on display in the booth right now.
10: All right, Lane Grindle is

0: month like it, except for Christopher Sanchez has had a similar one with the Phillies. This is going to be the closest NL Pitcher of the Month award ever. And we have to put our votes in for that before the end of the day today. Sanchez didn't give up a run. Miz gave up one, but Miz kind of wins on all the other categories. He had more strikeouts. He had 11 less hits that he allowed. So, I mean, I'm biased, but I'm thinking that Miz deserves to win it. But both these guys, I mean, these are historic months. And I thought Miz's quote after the game yesterday when they asked him about his month of May, he goes, yeah, it's kind of decent. That's like the biggest understatement ever. We've never seen a month like this from a pitcher ever. And it's not just the numbers. It's you watch it in person and you see the domination. I just got done talking to Pat Murphy. And one of the questions I asked him on the pregame show was about, he goes seven scoreless. He gives up three hits. And it was almost like he didn't have his best stuff, which is just weird to say, but like, he's kind of stomping at the mound. He didn't like his landing spot. Like, he is so different than anything else in baseball right now. This is a great time for pitchers in the National League. We've got some of the best in Paul Skeens, and obviously we're talking about Christopher Sanchez, and in the American League, they got Tarik Skubal, who's hurt right now, but of course he's on top of his game, and Garrett Cole's back and pitching well. Cam Schlittler's been great for the Yankees. I mean, we just go down the list. There's so many elite arms. Chris Sale with the Braves, but Miz is doing it different than anybody else is right now, and he is the talk of baseball. And when he takes the mound on the road, there is this energy because the other fans are getting their chance to see him for the first time, and it's a spectacle. There was an audible ooh when Taylor Trammell fouled a ball off yesterday in the second inning because, like, the fans were shocked that he even made contact. That's how different his stuff looks and plays right now.
1: Wow. Yeah, his step, I think that the clay doesn't go as far as the Miz wanted, so he kept on trying to kick the clay in front of him, he said, with that game.
0: So, Julie, I think it's going to be an issue that will continue. We've seen it before, and I think we'll see it again. He's just such a big kid, and his landing spot is in a different spot than the typical pitcher. And so the way the mound is manicured from – one ball bark to the next, you know, he may not love his landing spot, and he's going to have to learn how to just kind of work around that because he's unique. And he did a great job with it yesterday. I mean, the fact that he didn't love his landing spot and he went seven scoreless, pretty impressive.
1: And who's voting? Who's voting for the best?
2: Do you get to vote?
1: Yeah.
0: I might. Yeah.
1: Oh, how did you get that? Wait, okay. So I guess Euchre used to be able to vote, right?
0: Yeah, well, I mean, there's just a couple of media members that they selected that get a vote from our group, I guess.
1: Oh, don't
0: I
1: be guess like I the Miz. You're a big deal.
0: They asked me to vote, and so I do it, yeah.
2: Oh, I like that a
1: nice.
2: Lot. Hey, before we let you go, I want to ask you about the guy tossing tonight, Kyle Harrison, former top prospect for the Giants, facing his old team tonight. You know, guys always say it's no big deal, it's just another game. Is there extra juice, extra motivation when you go back and you face somebody who got rid of you?
0: Well, Kyle's going tomorrow night, but for him, he's still going to face the Giants. And so the question remains the same. I think there probably is some juice. Maybe you say that there's not, you try to manage those emotions, but they moved him last year in the Rafael Devers trade to Boston. And then he spent a little bit of time in Boston. Now he ends up with Milwaukee and he's found his home. And I think that for sure you want to go show that organization that maybe didn't give up on you. I don't think that happened at all. They used him as a big trade piece to get a big bat in Rafael Devers, but you want to show them that they made a mistake. And I think anybody that had Kyle Harrison in their organization and doesn't now feels like they made a mistake. It's mainly Boston fans. We hear from Boston fans on social media about every start that Harrison makes because it's like, oh, didn't realize we had that in our organization last year, and the Brewers are getting the most out of him. Of course they are, because that's what the Brewers do. But this is a great place to land if you're a pitcher. If you're somebody that's maybe hit a little bit of a rut, but the stuff is good, this is a good place to come and figure it out. It's been proven time and time again with the Brewers pitching machine.
2: Yes, he is voting today.
1: Wow.
2: He's Lane Grindle, Brewers broadcaster. Always appreciate it, Lane. Thank you so much.
0: You bet. Thanks, guys.
2: All right. Go Crew. Have a great broadcast. It is 4:42 at WTMJ. 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They know how important it is to make sure that you are completely taken care of. That's how they roll it on it.

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6: 4:45, traffic and then weather. Debbie Lasaga, how are the roads right now?
7: Well, southbound 43 is going to be backed up from Capitol Drive down through the Marquette all the way to the KK River. We also have a crash on the off-ramp to Highland Avenue from southbound 43 as well. On the northbound side, backing up right through the Marquette all the way to North Avenue. Westbound 94, a heavy ride from before 27th Street all the way to Holly Road. Eastbound, we got backups from Highway 16 to about Springdale Road back across the Barker Road area, also going to be a bit tight. And then we've also got delays from 76th Street all the way to 35th. I'm Debbie Lazaga with your WTMJ Time Saver Traffic.
6: Here is your WTMJ 5-day forecast. Clear tonight, a low of 51. Tomorrow, mostly sunny, a high of 78. Even warmer for your Wednesday, a high of 83 and mostly sunny. Thursday, partly cloudy, a chance of rain late, a high of 87. Showers and storms on Friday, a high of 82. Right now, Milwaukee at 65 degrees and mostly sunny.
0: Thank you for hanging out with us on WTMJ. Excited to be joined in the studio by Sky Capriola. She is a Milwaukee County Supervisor. Good to see you, Sky. Thank you so much for being here.
8: It's great to be here. It's fun to be here. This is a great location.
0: Yeah, it's a fun location. You look a little different than you do on the pickleball court.
8: So do you.
0: I played pickleball with Sky on Sunday mornings. We missed you, by the way, yesterday.
8: Well, I was exhausted. We'll get to that later.
6: How good is John as a pickleball player?
0: Don't be honest.
8: Oh, don't be honest. He's amazing.
0: Thank you.
8: He beats everybody.
0: Yeah, that's not true. Sky is very competitive. I mean, you have a very

0: a competitive spirit.
1: I do. I do.
0: Fun.
1: I enjoy playing with you because I think we can battle it out pretty equally.
0: Yeah.
1: Quite honestly.
0: I think so too. Yep. Excited to have you in the studio. We're going to talk about why you're tired, which is because you run an honor flight coming up in a couple of minutes. But first, something I know is very important to you. We spent a lot of time on the show talking about reckless driving. And you've really taken this on as one of the primary things that you want to try to get a handle on. You've got a couple unique ways you're highlighting it. But first, the issue. Talk about reckless driving and how dangerous it is in our community.
1: Well, I think everyone has witnessed people running a red light. On my way here today, someone ran the red light on Michigan before we got to Wisconsin. It is very rare that I don't see someone run a red light, or they're using the bus lane or the bike lane to pass. I spent 23 years in Chicago, and people often think Chicago drivers are horrible. I will tell you that when I'm back in Chicago, I relax behind the wheel because Chicago drives fast, but they use turn signals and they don't run red lights like we do up here.
2: As soon as it turns green, they beep. Once you sound like, oh, okay, now I know where I am again. I'm in Chicago.
0: Your husband was hit by a reckless driver, right?
1: Yeah. So we moved here 4 years ago. In our first 3 years, we were hit three times. And one of them was by someone who ran a red light and T-boned my husband. Both cars were totaled. And that was on the border of West Milwaukee and Milwaukee. And it's, yeah, we've been rear-ended. My son's car was sideswiped. It's crazy.
2: Yeah, my husband's was a hit and run.
0: It's crazy.
2: Mm-hmm.
0: So you guys are okay, which is the really good news. Mm-hmm. But when that impacts your family like that, do you think the issue feels different as a policymaker?
1: For sure. I will say that I was elected for the first time 2 years ago. And in that first week of being elected, two reckless drivers hit Milwaukee County buses. So it was put in my lane right from that first week. And then looking at, you know, the accidents or the reckless driving that impacted us, I was really excited when I thought of let's get car cell phone holders into people's hands so that they can have both hands on the wheel. Their cell phone can be clipped onto the car cell phone holder, still within eye distance. And so I used some of my county funds last year, and the Brewers helped me out, and the Brewers Foundation and the Harley Davidson Foundation helped me out as well. I bought 750 car cell phone holders and gave them out everywhere, and they were a huge hit. We are not a hands-free cell phone state in Wisconsin, so that's another thing I've been trying to push. I did pass a resolution unanimously on the county board that encourages our state legislature to make us a hands-free state. There's more than 30 states in the United States that are hands-free. So I don't know what the hang-up is, but I think we should have our hands, both hands on the wheel. That's the first step to paying attention when you're driving.
2: And did you have a second idea?
1: Yes. So last year I was handing out these car cell phone holders, and they're black plastic, and I would have kids come up and think they were toys.
0: Yeah.
1: So they wanted to take them, and I'd say, oh no, you got to go get a driver in your family so that they can have it. So this year I added teddy bears that have I Care About Safe Driving shirts on with the Milwaukee County logo.
0: That's so cute.
2: Because you can never watch. Yeah,
1: you
2: see it.
1: You can never get to people young enough, I don't think, to encourage safer driving, right? When I was in junior high, that was when the big push was to wear seatbelts. And our teachers in junior high told us, go home and tell your parents they have to wear their seatbelts. Sit in the car, tell them they have to wear their seatbelts. And they would give us answers to arguments that we might hear. And one of them was, you know, well, I can't wear a seatbelt, it'll wrinkle my clothes. And they told us to tell our parents if they said that, well, it won't matter if you're in a casket. So I actually did use that. My mom said this, and I said, well, won't really matter if you die. So
0: we drive in the city to go to work. We drive in the city to come in to go out. But you guys live in the city all the time. And I met your son just a few days ago for the first time, and he's a young driver. Does it make you nervous when he's in the car and he's driving around?
1: Yes. Yeah. He's talking about getting a motorcycle. And I said,
0: wow.
1: I don't care how safe you are on a motorcycle. I can't help all of the other drivers out there. And we're just not paying attention. And, you know, we're getting federal grants coming in. And we got $25 million, I think, announced this year. We're applying for more. But the simplest and least expensive way to be better on the roads is just for all the drivers to pay attention. And I like to think when I get in the car, this is my Zen time. I've left. I cannot get to where I'm going any faster or slower. So just relax. Where I'm going is not any more important than where you're going. And be courteous and kind. We're Midwest nice, right? Let's make sure that translates behind the wheel.
2: Someone just texted in, Supervisor, I have two ideas. One is to have a separate call line rather than calling 911 for reckless drivers.
1: That's a great idea.
2: And also using dashboard cams that people can have and send an email with video footage of the incident.
1: Yes, we have some issues with cameras everywhere. We've got some people that don't like having cameras, but I love that idea. And I especially like the phone number. And I'm going to bring that back to the sheriff's department and the county executive. We did just pass a resolution last Thursday at the county board that will allow the sheriff's department to tow away and impound cars that are involved in reckless driving accidents. So even if they're drivable, if it was found that the driver was reckless, their car is going to get impounded. So it's going to be a financial impact on them and time. You know, happens on a Friday night or Saturday, you're without your car until Monday. And there are loopholes, like if your car was stolen, you can prove that it was stolen. You're not going to pay to get your car out, which is important. But honestly, the Kia boys account for probably a very small percentage of reckless driving. It's the rest of us. We're getting lazy.
0: Mulkey County Supervisor Sky Capriola is with us. Okay, so I saw pictures of your honor flight. You were on an honor flight on Saturday. Mm-hmm. Tell us about your veteran that you spent the day with on Saturday.
1: Oh my goodness. This was so incredible. So my veteran, it was a 72-year-old Vietnam era. Her name is Anne. She was in the Army, and she just moved to Wisconsin over the winter. So she doesn't have a network of people here. I'm not sure exactly how she got hooked up with Honor Flight, but I think it was through the VA in West Milwaukee. And so I was called because I had signed up to be a guardian, and someone called me and said, hey, do you want to take Anne on May 30th? And I said, absolutely. And it was amazing.
0: How did Anne do? What was the most special part of the day for Anne?
1: Being a woman veteran, she mentioned quite a lot that they are often very forgotten. There were 8 women on this flight, so it was a really special flight. I've welcomed back 4 flights, and I think there was 1 or 2 women total out of all of that. So having 8 on one flight was really, really great. We got to go to the Military Women's Memorial, and they were handed certificates, and we took pictures. And I think the whole experience was really gratifying and made her feel like, okay, we're not forgotten. And she wants to go out and say, why were there only 8 of us? Let's get some more women veterans out there. So she really wants to ring the bell and get more people on this.
2: What was your favorite part?
1: Oh my goodness. There was just so much. Okay, my favorite part was the Air Force Memorial. I had never even seen pictures of it. It's the last memorial that's been built, but it was like back in 2006 or 2008. I've never seen it. So seeing it in person for the first time ever was special. My dad was Vietnam era Air Force. He was stationed in Okinawa. And our son is in the Air National Guard with the 128th Refueling Wing awaiting deployment. So the Air Force has special meaning to me. So that was I was there with Anne, but I had my dad's spirit with me, especially at that memorial.
0: That is so cool. I'm so glad that you had such a good day. And thank you. It's selfless when you go as a guardian, because you weren't going as a sightseer. You weren't going even as a member of the media. You went to take care of Anne. Mm-hmm. And the Honor Flight people told me that to watch you with Anne melted their heart. Aww. It was your servant's heart that came through. So thank you for doing that.
1: Well, now you're going to make me cry.
0: Yeah.
1: Anne was a trooper. She was great. You know, they bring a wheelchair for every single vet, whether they want to use it or not. And she has chronic pain, and she used it a little bit. Sometimes she would push it because it acted like a walker, but a lot of times she was just up and let's go.
0: Oh, that's amazing stuff. Milwaukee County Supervisor Sky Capriola, thank you so much, and thanks for the fight on the reckless driving, too.
1: Yes, thanks for having me here.
0: It is 4:57 at WTMJ.
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0: It's 5 o'clock. I'm John Mercure. Your top story, the president drops plans for the anti-weaponization fund.
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12: I'm Debbie LaHazaga. Southbound on 41, backing up from Good Hope Road down to Capitol Drive. The northbound side slowing from Mayfair Road all the way to Silver Spring. Eastbound 94, we got backups from Highway 16 past Barker Road, back on the brakes from 76th Street to 35th. Westbound slowing from about 20th Street all the way to Holly Road, and then more delays just inside the outside the county line all the way to about Calhoun. I'm Debbie LaHazaga with your WTMJ Time Saver Traffic.
0: Tonight, clear skies, a low of 50. Tomorrow, sunny, beautiful, a high of 76. From the WTMJ Breaking News Center, after fierce bipartisan backlash, President Trump is scrapping his nearly $2 billion anti-weaponization fund plans. News Nation's Rashad Hudson.
13: The Trump administration is hitting the pause button on a controversial settlement fund after a federal judge temporarily blocked the government from distributing the money. The Justice Department says it will comply with the court order. The DOJ created the fund as part of a settlement over a lawsuit President Trump brought against the IRS over the leak of his tax returns. The administration says the money would be used to compensate people who a panel believes were targeted or harmed by government actions.
0: The announcement came after the president met with House Speaker Mike Johnson over Republican concerns about the fund.
6: A federal appeals court says the Pentagon illegally banned transgender troops from military service.
14: In a split decision, a federal appeals court in Washington, D.C. said the Trump administration's transgender military ban is likely unconstitutional and, quote, appears to be driven by a bare desire to harm a politically unpopular group. The Supreme Court last year allowed the ban to go into place as lawsuits challenging the policy went through the courts. While Monday's decision barred the Pentagon from expelling transgender soldiers, the court did allow a ban on transgender recruits from joining the military. Peter Haralambos, ABC News.
0: Closer to home, a child is saved after being approached by a man in Whitefish Bay. Police said an unknown white man approached the 10-year-old boy about noon on Saturday as the boy was riding

0: his bike. The child said the man wearing all black asked him if he wanted a gift and then reached for him. The boy rode away without being touched or injured. Police are still looking for the man.
1: The man accused of shooting at a soda delivery driver at a Greenfield Speedway was found incompetent to stand trial.
2: But that might not be a get-out-of-jail-free card for Anthony Martinez. A judge said he is likely to become competent with treatment, so the case is only suspended. Investigators say it all began at one of the Coca-Cola delivery driver's stops on Howard Avenue when he noticed Martinez follow him to the gas station on 60th. Martinez allegedly drove against traffic, pulled into the gas station and displayed a gun, then fired shots as the delivery driver tried to flee. The court will review another doctor's report for competency in August. Jessica Gatso, WTMJ News.
0: The Wisconsin Supreme Court will hear a challenge to the state's congressional district maps. The high court agreed to review whether a lower court properly dismissed a lawsuit that argues Wisconsin's current congressional boundaries create an anti-competitive gerrymander. The lawsuit seeks new maps to replace the current lines, which have produced a Republican advantage in the state's congressional delegation. The justices declined a request to fast-track the case in time for the 2028 elections.
1: A new Wisconsin law that aims to protect consumers from cryptocurrency scams is now in effect. State officials say cryptocurrency kiosks have increasingly been used by scammers to convince victims to send money that is often impossible to recover. State Representative Patrick Snyder.
3: These things look like ATMs, but they take cash and turn it into cryptocurrency, into a wallet that can easily be moved around to other wallets.
1: The new law requires kiosks to display fraud warnings and limit transactions to $1,000 per day.
0: ATV and UTV riders across Wisconsin are being reminded that several new laws take effect today.
4: Among the biggest changes, everyone riding in a UTV must now wear a seatbelt. The Department of Natural Resources says riders can no longer tow people behind ATVs or UTVs on designated trails and routes, and new window tint restrictions now apply to UTVs. Officials also warning that intentionally damaging property could lead to stricter penalties. The DNR encouraging riders to review the new rules before heading out this summer. Neil Doyle, WTMJ News.
1: 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Milwaukee Mayor Cavalier Johnson led cyclists on a three-mile route.
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0: Coming up, the Panthers need just one more win to advance.
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0: Time for a WTMJ sports update from the Gruber Law Office's One Call, That's All Sports Desk. It was an incredible month of May for Brewers starter pitcher Jacob Mizorowski, who struck out 57.
1: I haven't looked at all the numbers and such, so I couldn't tell you exactly what I did. But it felt good. It felt like a pretty decent month.
0: The Brewers begin a four-game series against the Giants tonight. Our coverage of tonight's game starts at 6:05 right here on WTMJ. The Milwaukee Panthers are just one win away from advancing to the Super Regional of the NCAA Tournament. The Panthers take on Auburn tonight. It was scheduled for a 5 o'clock start, but there is stormy weather in Alabama. First pitch has now been delayed until 8 o'clock. And in the NFL, the Cleveland Browns are trading two-time defensive NFL Player of the Year Myles Garrett to the Los Angeles Rams.
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0: Oh boy, it's getting so expensive to dine out, but not at the Mine Shaft Restaurant in Hartford. 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
3: 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Here are your hosts, John Mercure and Julia Fellow.
0: All right, happy Monday. Hope you had a great weekend. Hope your week is off to a good start. Pretty good around here. As the Brewers roll, that's kind of how we roll around here. There's a lot going on at the White House these days.
2: Yeah, you know, the Rose Garden, it's been paved over. But on the sides, there's still the beautiful roses. There's something that's been added onto the concrete. Huge. I'm telling you, like 13, 14-foot high statues. One of them is of George Washington, bronze statue, Benjamin Franklin and Thomas Jefferson, and then Freedom's Charge, a sculpture by artist Shaz Fagan, previously on a display at a 9/11 memorial in Dallas, Texas, and The Little Gardener, a sculpture by Sylvia Shaw that was originally purchased by First Lady Jacqueline Kennedy. So they're on display as part of a loan program from private collectors, but a lot of reporters were doing selfies next to it that are correspondents.
0: Are they permanent, the big trove statues?
2: Who knows? Probably while Trump's there. Something else that's really iconic is when you see the president walking to the West Wing outside.
0: Yes.
2: And the ground was usually, it was white. And now it's a dark granite color. And so a lot of reporters were trying to mention that. You know how in gold frames you could see every president going down to the Oval Office?
0: Yeah.
2: And then there was the auto pen that's the photo of Biden.
0: Yeah, which is disgusting.
2: So,
0: come on. You have a picture of every president, and then for one, you put a picture of a pen.
2: He was showing one of the kings that, and they were laughing as they were looking at it. So, anyways.
0: Little transformation going on there.
2: He said it will last forever, the granite. I mean, it does have a nice reflection to it.
0: Yeah, it looks nice, actually. I mean, the granite looks, yeah.
2: I mean, if you would have told me about it, I probably wouldn't have noticed.
0: Yeah, but it looks very classy, right?
2: Yeah.
0: Another thing going on there is on June 14th, so it's still a couple of weeks away, I guess.
2: The president's birthday.
0: Away. Yeah, the president's birthday. They're having a big UFC extravaganza to celebrate. They're billing it as his birthday. He turns 80. And the nation's 250th birthday. So they put up this huge, I mean, massive structure right near the White House. We all know how big the White House is. Well, this structure is taller. It towers over the White House. So right now, if you look at an aerial shot of the White House, there is the White House. Then there's this huge, massive
2: structure. It's the octagon.
0: Structure.
2: It's the UFC octagon, John.
0: It's obnoxious.
2: It's MMA fighting. Are you kidding me?
0: Why do we need that on the lawn of the White House? And then right next to the White House, it looks like Beirut, Lebanon, because it's rubble.
2: Yeah.
0: Where the construction has been halted on the ballroom.
2: Well, you can't really see that if you're just walking around.
0: You can't see the rubble.
2: No, but from the air, it does not look that great.
0: You can see the octagon if you're walking around.
2: Oh, yeah. Oh, yeah.
0: Do you like the octagon at the White House?
2: I love the UFC. I always watch it. It's so bad.
0: Are you
2: bad.
0: Serious? You yeah. watch UFC? I've learned something yeah. new about you all the time.
2: It's incredible. Are you kidding
0: you
2: me?
0: You like yeah. the men and the women UFC?
2: Men. Yeah. Men. Yeah. Women's
0: wow.
2: okay. I watched Ronda Rousey versus that other girl.
0: That lasted 17 seconds.
2: I know. They're going so crazy for it.
0: There was not much going on
2: there.
0: I was
2: like, okay, that was not worth it.
0: It is 5:13 at WTMJ. The next guy up is one of our favorite guys.
2: And he helped me get a house.
0: He did, and we're going to get the scoop on that, and he's going to tell us everything you need to know about the current housing market. Brian Wickert is with us live in the studio. Up next. 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
0: Traffic and weather starts with Debbie Lozaga. How's that ride rolling, Deb?
11: It's a bit slow. Southbound 41 starting at about Good Hope Road and stretching down past Capitol Drive. Northbound side also seeing delays from Mayfair Road up to Silver Spring. Southbound on 43, we've got backups from Capitol Drive down through the Marquette to the KK River. Northbound is backed up out of the Marquette up to about Locust. Westbound 94, we've got delays from just before 35th Street, or actually just before 27th Street, all the way to Holly Road. More delays past Moreland. Eastbound's backed up from 164 past Barker, back on the brakes from 76th Street all the way to 35th. I'm Debbie Lozaga with your WTMJ Time Saver Traffic.
0: Tonight, clear skies, a low of 50. Tomorrow, sunny, beautiful, a high of 76. Wednesday, sunny, a high of 76. Thursday, some much-needed rain comes in. Late Thursday night, rain, a high of 85. Friday, warm, humid, showers are likely, a high of 81. More rain is possible on Saturday. Right now, it's 65 degrees.
2: 5:17 on WTMJ. So I thought, I'm never going to buy a house. It's just not going to happen. It's not in the cards.
0: But it was.
2: I know. And I got my first house. If you text WATCH to 855-616-1620, this is the only time I'm showing my house. This is the only time.
0: That.
2: Yeah, isn't it cute?
0: That's so nice.
2: That's my house in Whitefish Bay, and that's my backyard. So you can see it if you text WATCH to 855-616-1620. And it's thanks to Brian Wickert with Acunet Mortgage for helping me get through the process so easily. He's the founder of the company, Chief Honesty Officer for Acunet. And it's true. He lives up to the name.
0: Yeah.
2: The Chief Honesty Officer. Thanks for joining us.
12: You're welcome. Glad to be here.
2: So the average price on a home is about $403,000. I paid $404,000.
0: You got a good deal. This is a beautiful house.
2: It is. It is.
12: And it's in a great location.
0: Yes.
12: With great neighbors.
2: And I think that there's some things that I did right. I have good credit.
12: So that excellent credit. Top-notch credit.
2: I love
0: your voice. Can you come back on the radio more often?
12: Sure, sure.
2: I thought it was 845, but it was like 813 or something.
12: That's like an impossible score. You cannot have an 845 score. So when people tell me that on the phone, my score is 845, I'm going like, I don't know what planet you're on.
2: I did tell you on the phone.
0: You're the only one ever.
2: I told you on the air. I showed it to John, and he said it on air what my credit report was.
0: Yeah, you have very good credit.
2: And then Brian texted John, hey, if Julia wants to buy a house.
0: Right.
2: So that's how the stars were aligned.
0: I said you have to go with Brian because Brian's been doing this a very long time, respected, trusted, and he knows what he's doing.
2: So I got a loan one time to pay off my credit cards. I'm not going to say what the bank is, but it was horrible. Horrible. So I'm like, okay, what is this going to be? I got it within probably 24 hours, everything approved. With Brian, with Acunet?
12: Yes.
2: It was that easy.
12: When you know what you're doing, it's easy. And to Julia's credit, though, she skirted the otherwise blistering hot Milwaukee metro area housing market right now.
2: Mm-hmm.
12: And we're in the thick of it, guys. I mean, it's multiple offer time. It's over asking. I was at a closing this morning at a major real estate brokerage. And the really good broker told me that for their large brokerage, guess what percentage of home buyers are waiving their home inspection contingency?
0: 25.
2: 80.
12: Okay, we got a wide band there. 56%.
0: Wow.
12: 56%.
0: That's a big number.
12: So, and now Julia didn't have to do that because she is such a likable person that she got hooked up with this for sale by owner guy because she knew a person who knew the seller who, I believe the story is, said, I want to sell my house to some nice people, and I don't want to go through all the rigmarole of showing, and I know what price I want to get. Do you know anybody? And that person connected you.
2: I know. And that's what I did right also. Acunet, know the owners. Know the community. Get to know everyone. Know the whole scoop, okay? And then you get your in. I had the mayor of the road, of the whole street that
12: the
2: I wanted to buy on.
12: The mayor of the street, that's right. Okay, so this guy is the social butterfly of
2: the
12: street.
2: Social butterfly got me in.
12: And by doing so, and I'm the chief honesty officer, you would not have won. In a competitive situation, Julia and Jason would not have competed well. And the reason is a down payment. Like a lot of, it's really hard for first-time home buyers who don't have significant help from mom and dad. Because when sellers look at those competing offers, they're looking for several things. Of course, the price is important, right? But then they're also looking at the down payment percentage. A person that's putting 3 or 5% down is at a disadvantage in the mind of that seller because they don't have any wiggle room.
2: Totally. And John, I put 3% down. I did the 3% down, and I had no realtor.
0: Yes, you didn't have to pay that. Brian, what's the number one thing that people should be considering if they're trying to get in that first home? We hear from people all the time that are young buyers that fear they can't do it. What's the number one thing people need to be thinking about?
12: Get help from mom and dad or grandma and grandpa or uncle if you can, because you don't have to put down 10 or 20%. Okay, so that's one myth. You don't have to put 20% down. Now, if we can fluff up if we can verify that you have enough assets to put 10% down, that's better than 3% in the eyes of that seller.
2: Mm-hmm.
12: You don't have to put the whole 10% down, but for the purposes of convincing the seller that you're a reliable, buyer, Journal Sentinel ad rep. How do you like that for staying in business for 26 years, right? Now you get to do the sons and daughters of people that you've helped
0: That's
12: before.
0: That's fun.
12: And so in that particular case, the house was listed for $550,000, And what we are able to do is then say, well, will I get an appraisal waiver if this person offers

0: to pay 580, and sure enough, we did.
1: Yep.
0: I got an appraisal waiver all the way up to 595 on that house. So then when we put the offer together with their, in this case, attorney, we point that out and highlight it and say, we don't need an appraisal at a value of up to 595. That's, you're trying to deliver peace of mind to the seller that, hey, this deal is going to come together. It's not going to fall apart because of a low appraisal.
2: I was worried a few times.
1: Yeah, it's natural to be nervous.
2: And then there's like all these memes of people at the end after you close on your house and your hair is like all frazzled.
1: Because
2: you're nervous. I just kept on saying God willing because I didn't know if it was going to happen or not. And I just say, make sure you have good credit. Make sure you go to the right lender and you'll be fine. And Acunet, you can do it all online.
1: It's so easy. I'm on the website right now. It's acunet.com. It's really, really easy. Information on the rock solid pre-approval is on there. Get started today. Boom, right there. You hit the blue button.
2: And one more thing.
0: Get you going. It's all about the team. It's a team sport, though, isn't it?
2: It was.
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1: Yep.
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0: that means a buyer's agent that's knowledgeable about the market where you're going to try to become a homeowner.
2: And you get an update daily on what's happening, which is always fantastic. Brian Hooker, thank you so much. I was thinking of Patrick.
0: That's okay,
2: Patrick. I'll give you a shout out. Patrick, the attorney. I appreciate it.
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0: Good to see you.
1: It is 525 at WTMJ. Quick check of the markets. The WTMJ Annex Wealth Management Market Update. Everything in the green. The NASDAQ was up 114 points. The Dow was up 46. The S&P up 19 points. New record highs for all three indexes. Trouble with the economy? Not on the markets. It is 525 at WTMJ.
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1: It's 5:30. I'm John Mercure. Your top story, the president's first visit of his second term.
2: I'm Julia Fellow, a high school on hold over a phone threat.
9: I'm Debbie Lozaga, eastbound 894. We do have a crash just past 90, or not a crash, it's a disabled vehicle. Was in the right lane just a couple seconds ago at 92nd Street. Looks like they were able to move it off the freeway, but the delays are there. We've got backups from National Avenue all the way down and around. Past that scene all the way to 51st Street. Westbound is backing up out of the Mitchell past Loomis. Southbound 43 backing up from Capitol Drive down through the Marquette all the way to the KK River. On the northbound side, we've got delays from the Marquette interchange all the way past North Avenue as well. Westbound 94, watch for delays from 25th Street to Holly Road. A couple more patches of heavy traffic right around Moreland. Eastbound is backed up from Highway 16 past Barker Road and then 84th Street to 35th. I'm Debbie Lozaga with your WTMJ Time Saver Traffic.
2: Clear tonight, a low of 50 degrees. Tomorrow, sunny and beautiful, a high of 76. Right now, Milwaukee at 65 degrees and mostly sunny.
1: From the WTMJ Breaking News Center, President Trump will visit Chippewa County this Friday. The White House says the president will host an afternoon roundtable in Chippewa Falls to tout his support for farmers. This will be the president's first visit to Wisconsin during his second term. President Trump won the state in 2016 and 2024, but he lost in 2020.
2: President Donald Trump says Israel has agreed for the time being that they will not attack Hezbollah and they will not attack Israel. News Nation's Robert Sherman.
10: While the Israeli and Lebanese governments have had a ceasefire, Hezbollah has fired over 1,000 rockets and drones at Israel, according to security officials here in the region. As a result of all of that, we have seen Israeli forces expanding the zone inside of Lebanon, pushing deeper than they have in over two decades into Lebanese territory. And that was expected to continue as long as the Hezbollah threat was remaining persistent.
2: Now there's a possibility that Israeli troops will pull back and there will be fewer firefights.
1: A phone threat causes Brookfield East High School to go into a secure hold.
11: We had a 911, so hang up call, called back, verified it was at the high school.
1: Scanner audio from Broadcastify. City of Brookfield police responding about 12:30 this afternoon to a computer-generated threat. The school was placed on a secure hold while police used canine officers to search the grounds. No threats were found. Police are still investigating.
2: The Universities of Wisconsin Board of Regents is considering a tuition increase for undergraduate. The proposal would raise tuition by 2% for the next school year and add $56 in fees.
9: undergraduate tuition at UW-Madison would top $12,000. UW-Milwaukee would exceed $11,000. University leaders say the increase would remain below the current inflation rate and help with rising operating costs.
1: A local pilot provides insight on the hijack scare that prompted a United flight to divert to Madison over the weekend.
12: We might have to close the airfield due to a potential hijack.
9: A veteran pilot working with one of the country's biggest airlines tells WTMJ he was very surprised to hear the initial report labeled a potential hijacker.
13: That is a very, very rapid escalation, really, to the very top tier level that a situation like this could escalate.
9: He also noted the audio the public is hearing is from air traffic control and not the pilot.
13: So unless we actually have someone taking over control or attempting to take control of the aircraft itself, that is a very dangerous and very powerful word to use that you will want to avoid at all costs unless that accurately describes the situation.
9: Jessica Tai, WTMJ News.
2: The state-level criminal case against a former Sun Prairie West High School dean has been dismissed.
14: Court records show prosecutors asked a judge Monday to drop the case against Robert Gilkey Meisegeier after his federal conviction over the same incident. He faced 15 felony charges for child enticement and possessing child pornography in connection to sexual contact with multiple students at Sun Prairie West High School. Gilkey Meisegeier is currently serving 18 years after pleading guilty to federal child exploitation. Nizer Spencer, WTMJ News.
1: The first in what's expected to be a flurry of public offerings is getting underway.
15: Anthropic has filed paperwork with the Securities and Exchange Commission, kicking off the early stages of a planned public offering. The SEC will now review the company's finances, which are private for now, but will be released ahead of that IPO if it's approved. Anthropic is one of several AI companies that are planning to go public. Elon Musk's SpaceX, which owns his artificial intelligence company xAI, filed paperwork last month, and an IPO for OpenAI is also widely expected in the coming months. Mike Dubusky, ABC News.
2: Time for a WTMJ sports update from the Gruber Law Office's One Call That's All Sports Desk. Organized team activities resume for the Packers today. Head coach Matt LaFleur monitoring the recovery of key players, including Tucker Kraft, who's been seen at the facility working back from ACL injury.
16: Tuck looks great right now. You want him out there. He looks so good, you want to put him out there, but certainly we're still early in that process, and hopefully he'll be ready to go either by training camp or early in training camp.
2: The Cleveland Browns finalizing a trade of the Defensive Player of the Year, Myles Garrett, to the Los Angeles Rams. UWM Panthers baseball team faces Auburn tonight with a trip to the Super Bowl regionals of the NCAA tournament on the line. The game is now delayed right now. We'll start at 8 p.m. because of inclement weather. And the Brewers complete the month of May with a record 19-7. The Giants in town for a four-game series. Our coverage begins at 6:05 right here on WTMJ.
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1: Hey, let's bring in the chief meteorologist, Brian Niznanski. Hope you had a good weekend, Niz.
19: I did. Yeah, it was good. Julie was out of town. She was in Nashville, so I had the kids all weekend, which clearly is a blessing and a good thing. I got to spend some really good time with them.

0: But like as a 7-year-old, like just teaching her like the whole like way of like, you know, what clubs to choose,
1: Yeah.
0: like teeing things up, going from the hole, counting your scores, all that is a process. And she has her first event coming up this weekend. So
1: Ooh.
0: we
1: Oh,
0: went
1: wow.
0: out to Missing Links and played our second practice round, and she's doing good. It's a lot to process.
1: Yeah.
0: Like, okay, this is when, you know, what club to use, and all that goes into it. So
2: Wow,
1: That's
2: she's gonna be
1: exciting.
2: great. Yeah.
1: That's really, really good stuff.
0: She's yeah, it's cool. It's a lot of cool responsibility. I'm happy for her, and we'll see how this weekend goes. And our expectations are for her to just go out there and have fun. And then on yesterday, after the kids' soccer, I took them to Melting Pot in Brookfield. I
1: Yeah.
0: haven't been there in a while.
1: Fondue.
2: Oh, I haven't done that before.
0: And they loved it. I mean, you're there for like hours because it takes forever, but like it was fun. We had a good time, and it was a special treat with mom out of town.
2: Oh,
1: Ooh,
2: that's
1: that sounds
2: nice.
1: good, actually. Special treat is your boys are trying to win that big game. It was supposed to play, talking Panther baseball, at 5 o'clock.
0: Yep.
1: You've seen now probably it's been moved to 8 o'clock because of bad weather in
0: Yep.
1: Alabama. Are you
0: I did see
1: nervous?
0: that. I'm nervous. I mean, yeah. I mean, clearly last night when they finally ended up playing, the weather's not doing, I think, the Panthers any favors. I would have liked to see them, you know, not have such of a big, you know, delay in between games here. But they last night, I think you saw the Auburn is the real deal, right?
1: Yes,
0: I don't want to say
1: yes.
0: that the first game was a fluke, but they got to just stay with the mentality, I think, of nothing to lose. Go out there, hack away, get swinging, and who knows?
1: Get on the
0: Anything can
1: board
0: happen. But
1: early.
0: no, yeah, I'm excited to see tonight. I hope if they get on the board early, they'll have a chance. And they're here for a reason, you know? And you know, that obviously Auburn's a huge program, but maybe we can shock them again tonight.
1: I hope so. Man, let's go. Let's go, Panthers.
0: I got a lot of. I posted on social media the hat that I have, and it's a little
1: Yeah.
0: different variation of what the
1: I
0: players
1: saw
0: are
1: that.
0: wearing. And everybody's like, "Where'd you get that hat or whatever?" And I feel bad because I have kind of like this response of, I don't want to sound like I'm like a really big deal, but the coach actually gave me that hat.
1: It's a cool hat.
2: Oh my
0: Yeah, he
2: gosh,
0: gave it to
2: no.
0: me for setting up the baseball weather day that we do with UW Milwaukee. We do a weather show for them during a game, and as a thank you, he gave me that hat. And they're not on the market, so I have like the hottest item right now. It's great.
1: That's
2: Wow.
1: cool. That's
0: Yeah.
1: super cool. How about us tonight in the next few days? What are we looking at?
0: So tonight, another beautiful evening. Clear skies, low temperature around 50 degrees for tomorrow. Sunny, mild, a high of 70, inland 76. Gorgeous day for Wednesday, sunny, a high of 76. Thursday, partly cloudy, up to 85 degrees on Thursday. And now maybe what looks like a soggy end of the week. Friday, rain and storms are likely. I don't want to ruin anybody's plans, but we for sure need the rain as we
1: Yeah.
0: slip closer to drought conditions. So, Thursday night into Friday is our next chance of seeing some rain.
1: And could the weekend in general look soggy at this point?
0: Saturday looks like a decent chance of showers and storms, not an all-day rain event. And Sunday right now looks mainly dry. So we'll see how things play out. Again, I wish the rain didn't land on the weekend, but we are in some pretty good need of some rainfall. So the ideal scenario is I sharpen the pencil these next few days and we get that rain to arrive while everybody's sleeping at night.
1: Perfect. That'd be perfect. All right, Niz, we'll talk to you tomorrow.
0: Okay, guys, we'll see you.
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5: Let's get you into safely with Debbie Lasaga.
6: Okay, well, we've got those delays on southbound 41, as you might imagine, as you're making your way down from about Good Hope Road all the way to about Capitol Drive. Northbound's backed up from Mayfair Road up past Capitol Drive to about Hampton. Southbound 43, slowing from Capitol down through the Marquette to the KK River. Northbound is just a little bit backed up between Fond du Lac Avenue and North, so it's looking actually okay. Westbound 94, we've got delays from 27th Street to Holly Road. Eastbound, you're seeing delays from Highway F past Barker, and then back on the brakes from 76th Street to 35th. A heavy ride on the bypass, though, from National Avenue down and around the Hale Interchange past Forest Home, almost actually past Loomis to about 35th Street. I'm Debbie Lazaga with your WTMJ Time Saver Traffic.
3: A lot of people are struggling big time when it comes to buying groceries, paying for just about anything these days. The volatility in the economy has been really, really tough on people, including right here. Matt King is the CEO of the Hunger Task Force. We had a chance to talk to Matt a little bit earlier. A survey released last week by the Federal Reserve of New York found higher levels of food insecurity this year than during the summer of 2020, the pandemic. What are we seeing in Wisconsin, kind of in general, when it comes to food insecurity and hunger?
7: I think that's really reflective of what we're seeing, not only in southeastern Wisconsin, but across the state. So right now, our food pantry network across the state is serving over 175,000 people every month, which is a big number, but it's important to recognize that that is a 50% increase from 2 years ago.
3: Wow.
7: And so we're seeing increased levels of need, more people coming and looking for a bit of help to get by. And so you think about who these people are. The biggest increases that we're seeing are from working families with kids in particular. And the high costs of virtually everything are putting an incredible strain on them.
3: So you talk about kids. Summer school. Summer's going to be here. School's going to be out. A lot of kids get a lot of their nutrition, a lot of their food during the school year from school lunch and from programs before and after school. Does that stress the system more and put kids more at risk once school ends for the year?
7: Summer is really the peak time for childhood hunger, and so a big focus that we have is on making summer meals available throughout the summertime. And so here in Milwaukee, as an example, we organize a collaborative of over 170 sites that will be open throughout the summer months for kids to get those meals. And over the past few years, we've really expanded that work throughout the state so that there are options in rural communities as well to have those meals in the summertime. So summer meals is a big piece of what we're doing. The food pantry network is seeing a lot more families coming in particular, the cost of rent is a big stressor for families. Of course, we all know the high cost of gas and the high cost of groceries compounding that. But the number one reason that families cite as needing to seek assistance is the high cost of rent. And so we've seen in the Milwaukee area, as an example, average rent since 2019 has gone up by over 50%.
3: Wow, that's tough.
8: And the need has gone up by 50% in just a matter of years. So what type of policy changes do you think need to happen in order for people to get back to normal?
7: During the pandemic, a lot of the need for emergency food actually went down. And the correlation there is that the federal resources available for programs like SNAP, or what in Wisconsin mm-hmm. is known as Food Share, were increased. And so you can see it, direct correlation when those programs, which work, are funded robustly, then people don't need to go to an emergency food pantry because they're able to shop at the grocery store. And so that would be something that needs to be addressed here. If these trends in the cost of living continue, there's just going to be more families who are going to need some help to get by. And right now, as it stands, there's a lot of families that don't qualify for those programs because they make too much. And so they're not able to qualify for federal benefits, but at the same time aren't able to make ends meet.
3: Matt King is with us in the studio. He's the CEO of the Hunger Task Force. You know, we all complain about the rising price of groceries. None of us like it that hamburger costs more. For a while, it was eggs that we were all talking about. Take us inside the family that has a single mom and two or three kids, and they're trying to cope with rising grocery store prices. It's a lot more severe than the average person probably listening to this who just maybe doesn't buy the same brand of bread.
7: Mm-hmm. Yeah, and family with kids is a great example where a mother or a father is going to make the decision to keep a roof over their family's head first. And so that increase in rent that we talked about is driving money away from groceries in a family budget. And so oftentimes what happens first is the parent begins skipping meals, feeding their kids first, keeping a roof over their head. And then we have a lot of families that also have medical bills and medical expenses. And so on top of all of that, to focus on rent first and then cutting back on groceries. And so that's where food pantries have really begun to go from this safety net for a smaller amount of people who need that to now just a way for a lot of working families to kind of get by.
8: How much more money is the Hunger Task Force spending every month on food and just the supplies?
7: We've definitely had to increase our food purchasing budget over the last years. We've been able to do that with generous support from the community. And in fact, a lot of community members are also getting behind us purchasing food from Wisconsin producers. And so that's a big focus for us right now, is with the food purchasing dollars that we do have, the win-win of helping people in need, but then also concentrating some of those dollars into Wisconsin businesses, into small to mid-sized family-owned businesses who are all operating on razor-thin margins themselves and in many cases can qualify for services, but we're helping to support the economy and in particular Wisconsin small business as well.
3: So, Matt, food banks are meant to be, or were meant to be, temporary safety nets to help people that are struggling or get back on their feet or fill in the gaps. Do you see that in some instances they're becoming more of a permanent or quasi-permanent solution as circumstances are so tough?
7: we're definitely seeing that more working families are coming for help. In a lot of cases, we're providing auxiliary services. And so there's job referrals, there's job training, there's financial literacy and financial empowerment tools, connection to other programs and other resources available. And so oftentimes people are coming with help for food and that immediate need of the day, but then getting help with other resources to help them transition into more sustainable resources. But we definitely are seeing the continued rise in need from seniors as well. And so older adults on a fixed income with the cost of everything around them going up, this is a big increase in need that we're seeing as well.
8: So besides the cost of rent, what else is really weighing on them? And food, obviously.
7: Yeah. Well, the cost of rent, the cost of groceries. In Wisconsin, we've had a significant increase in energy costs. Over the last year, we were one of the top 10 ranking states in terms of the increase in energy costs. And so when you put it all together, whether it's medical expenses, rent, groceries, energy costs, and now the cost of gas and transportation, it all just equates to additional strain on already thin budgets.
3: You guys help a lot of families. Let's talk about a couple of things that you do that's really exciting and we should all be proud of. One is the Hunger Task Force Farm. We volunteered out there. It's incredible. It's inspiring. The other is the mobile markets. Mm. Can you tell us about those two things and what a difference they make in our community?
7: We have a commitment to healthy food with dignity. And so when people do find themselves in a situation where they need to ask for help, we want to ensure that they are uplifted, that they have healthy food accessible to them. And so one of the ways that we do that is by growing our own. And so, you know, here in Wisconsin, we have a rich agricultural heritage, and it's really kind of part of our fabric. And so that's something that we do. And then also the mobile market travels around and essentially offers discounted groceries through a partnership with Piggly Wiggly. And so we travel around to areas that have a hard time accessing grocery stores or that don't have markets or grocery stores available, and bring healthy foods at an affordable price to people in need.
3: I love it. It's important work. How can people help? Is there a website if people want to help?
7: If people want to get involved, they can go to hungertaskforce.org, and we appreciate all the community support.
3: HungerTaskForce.org. Matt King is the Chief Executive Officer of the Hunger Task Force. Thank you for what you do for our community, and thanks for spending some time with us, Matt.
7: Thank you.
9: He raises some really good points. Matt King, Hunger Task Force CEO, and it's not going to go away anytime soon. Grocery prices up. I just read that the wheat crop this year is going to be the worst wheat crop since the 1950s. So that means bread and pizza and pasta and things like that are going to go up even
8: Everything.
9: More. Oh. Yeah, not good.
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11: Meijer Stores acquires a 25-acre property, including a warehouse in Mount Pleasant, for $9 million. A spokesman for Meijer says the retailer's plans for the site are to be determined. Continental Properties of Menominee Falls holds a grand opening for its second apartment development in South Elgin, Illinois. The $52 million project, part of Continental's Authentics lineup. 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I'm Rich Kirchen with MilwaukeeBusinessJournal.com on 620 WTMJ.
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30: At 6 o'clock, it's 67 degrees. Tonight, mainly clear with a low of 50. From the WTMJ Breaking News Center, I'm Tiff Bua. A phone threat causes Brookville East High School to go into a secure hold.
31: We had a 911 cell hang-up call, called back, verified it was at the high school.
30: Scanner audio from Broadcastify. City of Brookville police responded around 12:30 this afternoon to a computer-generated threat. The school was then placed on a secure hold while police used canine officers to search the grounds. No threat was found, and police are still investigating. A local pilot provides inside perspective on the hijack scare that prompted a United flight to divert to Madison over the weekend.
32: We might have to close the airfield due to potential hijack.
33: A veteran pilot working with one of the country's biggest airlines tells WTMJ he was very surprised to hear the initial report labeled a potential hijacker.
34: That is a very, very rapid escalation, really, to the very top tier level that a situation like this could escalate.
33: He also noted the audio the public is hearing is from air traffic control and not the pilot.
34: So unless we actually have someone taking over control or attempting to take control of the aircraft itself, that is a very dangerous and very powerful word to use that you will want to avoid at all costs unless that accurately describes the situation.
33: Jessica Tai, WTMJ News.
30: Investigators say the issue involved a 75-year-old passenger having a mental health crisis. And President Trump will visit Chippewa County this Friday. The White House says the president will host an afternoon roundtable in Chippewa Falls to tout his support for farmers. This will be the president's first visit to Wisconsin during his second term. President Trump won the state in 2016 and 2024, but lost in 2020. Time for a WTMJ sports update from the Gruber Law Office's One Call That's All Sports Desk. The UWM Panthers baseball team faces Auburn tonight with a trip to the Super Regionals of the NCAA tournament on the line. The game is now delayed and will start at 8 o'clock due to stormy weather. And the Brewers complete the month of May with a record of 19-7. The Giants are in town for a four-game series starting tonight. Our coverage starts right after the news right here on WTMJ. Taking a look at your roads with your WTMJ Time Saver traffic. Well, the good news is that most of the incidents on the road have been cleared, which is great. So all we have right now are little backups right around the ballpark ahead of the game. Stay safe out there, everyone. Here's your WTMJ 5-day forecast. Today, mostly sunny and beautiful, a high of 70 degrees. Tonight, clear and cold, a low of 50. In Milwaukee, it's currently 67 degrees. 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

0: This 4th of July, crack open something made for the red, white, and blissful. 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